0: Well, I don't know what I'm going to be doing yet. I can't say right now. I just maybe nothing. I got to say, oh, I'm going to be doing this every month and project it. Well, personally, after I make my projections, I want to know if I follow through with them, if I did better or worse, right? So every time I look at my budget for every end of month and I settle my accounts and everything, I want to know if I did what I was supposed to do. So it's one of those things where, as we're talking and we're talking with your manager, you're writing down, you can do it for yourself too, right? And then when you're in a meeting and everyone says, hey, here's what I did today, you get the clapping, right? I also have a sound recording of me working on the BitLocker. You want to hear that one?
1: Sure.
0: All right. Anyway, so.
1: I can imagine that.
0: Right. That's
1: Yeah. Yeah.
0: totally.
1: I really hope they don't hear it, so
0: They do.
1: we just sound crazy.
0: No.
1: We're like,
0: I hope you guys hear it.
1: hear this. This is me.
0: This is what ADHD looks like.
1: Yeah.
0: All right. So again,
1: Squirrel.
0: when you're talking to your boss, all right, you want them to know what you're doing. You want to have that data in front of you. You want to have as much information as possible. And you can say, this is what I'm doing, right? And last but not least is that 5-point prep matrix. It doesn't, the 5 points is, what are you doing? Where are you going? What have you done? What do you project will happen? Whether there are any problems. You want to have those outcomes there so your boss can look at that and say, okay, this is what you've done or you haven't done. Very important to have that. Okay. Then, so those pitfalls and everything, a lot of it can be helped by you just speaking up. That's pretty much the theme of today, right? Speak up. Don't let people assume they know what you know what they don't let people assume that they think they know everything about what you're doing, because they don't. They got to worry about other people. If you have a manager that's managing 10 people or 15 people, you're not on their list. And get on their list. Say, here's everything I'm doing. Do this, do that, right? It's all about promoting yourself. And I know I like to talk about myself. Okay.
1: Yeah.
0: But at work, I'm not that kind of a bragger.
1: Well, because your work isn't like you wouldn't mention yourself like that
0: Well,
1: at work.
0: yeah, but like for example, when I took over the Spanish class, the Spanish team was like, thank you for coming on board. You're amazing. You just jumped in both feet. When I first started, remember, I was only there for 3 days. And I'm like, it's my job. I just this is just what I do. When I cover a class, I still have to do all my other jobs. Part of my job. So it just adds on to my workload. And one time, well, not one time, I was late to several meetings because I was doing other stuff. And I said, I'm sorry. And they're like, I can't believe you're doing all that and this. We're having trouble doing the class. You're doing the class and all that. Well, thank you. That's just my job. And that's why I told them, I said, the people who do my job are special because we have to be able to do everything. Not every, it's hard to do that in a job interview, right? When you ask someone, like, tell me your biggest accomplishment. And I told you, like, mine was disarming someone with a gun. Has nothing to do with work, right? I got to focus and say, okay, talk about your work experience. Going in there and saying, I can do all of this. That's not who I am in my professional life. My actions speak louder than words. People see it, and I, because obviously I tell people, here's what I'm doing. I'm sorry, I wasn't just late because I was late. I was doing X things. The meeting is a priority, but I needed to finish everything. Like, for example, the meeting is at 8:30 in the morning. I have to, my first job in the morning is to see who's absent, who's not, if we have coverage for them, if their pages are updated to say that they're out, who's covering for them, making sure the person who knows they're covering for them knows they're covering for them. It's not hard. But if I have 10 people out that day, and that I did several times, I have to go in and get make sure 10 people are covered. And if they're not covered, then we got to do other things, you know. You have to be able to do that. Okay. When you say I'm late, don't make an excuse. Just say I got here as fast as I could. You know, everyone already knows it's not a priority thing for me. It is, I'm literally busy working, doing something else that has to be done. Now, one of my coworkers says, why don't you get here early and do that? So when this meeting comes, you're not late. I looked at them like they were on crack. I'm like, why would I come in early? My job starts at 8 o'clock and at 8 o'clock I start. Is there times where I start like 5 minutes early? Because I work from home. I get ready, I'm done with whatever I'm doing, and I'm like, okay, I'm ready to start working, right?
1: Yeah.
0: And I'll start working. It's not a big deal to work early or work late, or, you know. But I'm not going to purposely come in early to do something. Hmm. Now, there's been times where I told my coworkers, can you guys do this today? Because I need to do something else. And that's the we part we talk about, right? We do it. The day you had your heart attack, I messaged both of them. We have a group chat. And I said, I'm in the hospital emergency room with Connor. You guys need to do this. I didn't have to say, make sure you do that. Don't forget to do, you know, no. I just said, I'm in the emergency room with Connor. You guys need to do this coverage. And they did. They were like, got it. And they did. That is the team I work with. You know, everyone does their part and we work as a team. And everyone does their own individual thing, you know. And that's why I love what I'm doing, you know.
1: Yeah.
0: All right. So we've been talking about this. We've been discussing all the things that can happen, things you can do to improve your situation. So let's talk about those questions and review what we've talked about in the afterburn.
2: You are 100% right to be confused about visibility versus bragging. In today's Afterburn, process these diagnostic evaluation queries thoroughly. Am I actively running a gratitude to data flip, or am I treating positive executive reviews as random, lucky sentiment? Does my direct supervisor possess real-time, weekly visibility on my wins, or am I forcing them to guess my performance value? Have I claimed baseline verbal real estate in structural meetings this week, or did I remain a silent spectator in the room? Reflection complete. Murphman, time for your final thoughts.
0: All right, so am I actually running a gratitude to data flip? Are you documenting your wins? You know, like I tell people, I always have wins every day. I'm not going to document everything. But there are some things that I have done that have exceeded the norm, and those are the ones I'm going to focus on. Okay, it's like Superman, you know. What have you done today? Oh, I saved the person from this. Okay, there was one time I went back in time and reversed time and saved some, you know. Okay, that's one of those exceptional things, right? When you're doing good all the time, exceptional. When you're doing good all the time and no one knows what you're doing, those you want to document as well, because you want to be able to say, hey, this is what we're doing. Okay. Mm-hmm. Does my direct supervisor possess real-time information? That's so important because they need to know what you're doing. If they have a report that says, this is everything I did, yeah, you know what's not on that report? When I had a kid I had to take to the emergency room, or when I had this situation, my personal situation, where I had to be in the hospital with you for 3 days, my productivity went down for the month if I had a job like that. So, you know, yeah, something bad happened. But look at my number for this week and look at my number for next week. Did I make up? Yes. That's the data we're talking about. And the strategic help in meetings, okay? You want to give the data. You want to be able to say things in meetings so people know you're there. But sometimes there's no input from the employees.

0: company. Like, that's just waste. That's just waste. Because next time I'm going to go, I'm going to order 3 sauces again, and they're going to give me 20 more. I don't need those extra sauces. I don't use them anywhere. Now, if it's something like ketchup, yeah, I might keep that because I use it, you know, at the table or whatever, you know. But as a manager, if you were to say, okay, only give out 3 napkins per car, right? Or the way I would do it as a manager is if there's 4 combos, give enough napkins for 4 combos. If they ask for ketchup, right? You don't just throw ketchup and salsa and whatever into, say, how many do you want? You know, like when I go, I don't use ketchup in drive-thrus and I don't use the salsas most of the time, right? So when they get to the window, they're like, would you like any salsas? No, I'm good. That's the manager putting that there. Okay, so if you take over a job that has an inventory, like napkins, it sounds so stupid, but if you hand out napkins, over time, napkin cost is going to go down. Ketchup cost is going to go down. And you can say, I implemented this strategy, and this is the impact. I'm saving you money. That's a simple thing you can do. The consumables. When you buy pens for work, right? Those pens just disappear. People take them home. They don't, you know, whatever. We steal stuff from work without even wanting to. It just becomes part of, you know, I put a pen in my pocket and I walk out with it. Do I bring it back the next day?
1: No.
0: Not always, right? I just throw it down. And that's why I have so many pens, right? That's just human nature.
2: I remember one time I got out of work and I want to go eat something. And I'm like changing into my PJs and I take my pants off and I feel something in the back of my pocket. I pull it out and I still have my rag from when I was cleaning because we were wiping everything down and all that. I just put it in my back pocket because that's how I always do it. And I'm just like, oh.
0: Did you take it back?
2: Okay. No.
0: See, that's not really consumable.
2: We have, well, no, dude, we ran out of rags.
0: Because people were doing that, you know, they wear out. But yeah, if you take it home and you don't bring it back.
2: There's just some stuff where no matter what, it's going to be in every inventory, like every stock.
0: Yeah. So as a manager, look at those consumables that are given to clients. And, you know, like a pen, as simple as adding a chain to the clipboard keeps the pen. You know, in the long run, that might be something you could save money on. Paper towels, okay, napkins in the bathroom. I was at, I think it was, where was I? Dave and Buster's, I think. And you know, they have the automatic paper towels, right? Sometimes I'll get two, like, you know, get one, get a second one, right? Mm-hmm. I went and it sent out like this much paper. And I went and told one of the workers there, I said, hey, you might want to reset your paper towels, giving out too much paper towels. If you don't realize, little things like that add up over time. And if it gives me 5 pieces of paper as opposed to 2, that's almost 150% more usage per person. That's already double the cost. Mm. So when you're looking at stuff like this, that data, if you can get data that you don't realize, but one of them is the consumables, you can change that as a manager. You will get a lot of feedback from that. You will have that data and you'll have those wins. Okay. Keep that in mind as we talk about the digital inferno and the apps that you can use. Okay. That will help you, because an app is something that can be used over and over and over again, right? It doesn't get wasted. So let's talk about that digital inferno.
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0: 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Back to Murphman to close the segment.
1: Okay. I'm old school in a lot of ways. Have you ever seen me take notes?
2: Yeah.
1: What did I take notes on?
2: I guess a notepad. It's not a notepad, but it's like...
1: Yeah, the notepads are the long pages, right? I use the thin notepads or the small pads, but I also use index cards, right?
2: Yeah.
1: Because what I like about an index card system is I have a to-do list. So I write everything on the cards, and then I can sort them as I need to do them. If I need to change one task and push it back or move it forward, it's easy to do, right? Is there an app that will do that? Yes. You know, Notion.
2: Yeah.
1: It's there. There's a new app that I just got. It's called ClickUp. And it's supposed to bring all your things together, your emails and everything. I'm going to try it, you know. There's a new software called Tabit that if you have a lot of tabs open and you're researching stuff, Tabit is one that goes to all of your open windows and pulls the information for you and summarizes it. So, yeah.
2: I'm going to need an index card.
1: Yeah. Make sure you return my pin. but yeah, there's apps out there you can use to organize yourself. And again, you guys know I use Gemini. I had starting a business, I have all these to-do tasks, right? I was at this event last night. I wasn't working, so I could have left anytime I wanted to. But I had my notepad with me because I was taking notes on what I'm going to do as a host. But after the host stuff ended, there was just dancing, so I had free time. I pull out my list and I write, okay, I got to do this, I got to do this, I got to add this. I'm on my phone saying, okay, what else do I need to do? With Gemini, I said, I have so many different tasks that I've talked about today. I've lost track. Can you summarize them for me? There it is. Can you put those in Keep? Creates a file in Keep. I go to Google Keep. It has my to-do list. I'm not having to write anything down. Right? Yesterday at the dance, could I talk to it? No. I could have written on it. But I like to talk to Gemini. Literally, I don't have to write anything down. I can be playing a video game, talking to Gemini, and it's taking notes for me. Right?
3: It's time for a break. Hot Takes with the Murph Man will return after these messages.
2: Oops. I think that was you.
1: I know it was me. Sorry.
2: I just had to make sure. I looked, I'm like...
1: You're not touching anything, yeah.
2: Sorry about that. I looked at both of my hands, I'm like, I don't have the mouse.
1: So I can be playing the game and talking to Gemini, and it's taking notes for me. So I can actually do two things at once, right?
2: Mm-hmm.
1: Because people have ADHD, they work on different levels. And like, for example, I cannot listen to very calm music like Vivaldi, Beethoven, all that stuff when I'm trying to be working and focused because it's just too slow for me. And that just frustrates me. So I'd rather listen to heavy metal and keep that energy going, right?
2: Yeah.
1: But learn how to use apps to do your to-do list. Excuse me. Like Todoist. It's a to-do list. Google Keep, Notion, ClickUp. If you use Excel sheets, whatever you use, Word, making your list, index cards, notepad, whatever. Keep that data for work, because a notepad, you can write something here, flip the page, and then the next three pages have nothing to do with it. Then, you know, so it's hard to do that. So you want to have something dedicated. Excuse me. You want to have something dedicated to tracking your wins so it doesn't get confused with everything else. Mm. Okay. When you go into a meeting and if you've been typing it, you can literally print it out and be like, here's all of my tasks that I've done this week, this month, this year. Right? Grammarly tone. This is one of those things that I've used AI for. When someone has done something that has upset me, I can write a very ugly message. And there's one time my principal had told me something and she had changed the rules or whatever, because they can do that. And she didn't tell me and it really pissed me off. And I wrote her this nasty email sort of, right? This is when I first started. I didn't really understand how the whole system worked. And she came downstairs to talk to me. And she walks in and she says, first thing, take a deep breath. She could tell by my email I was pissed, right? She says, first thing, just take a deep breath. And then we can talk. And then she says, I don't have to explain myself to you. I can make the changes as I make changes. She says, where I failed was two places. I did not get your input, and I did not notify you about the changes till it was too late. Mm. And I just said, wow, thank you. Again, validation, right? I've had some really good bosses.
2: Maybe you have some really bad ones.
1: Well, yeah. But this is an example, okay? This person did not have to explain herself to me. And she made that clear. It was a power thing. Like, I'm going to tell you because I want to, not because you're asking. But she says, I did not get your input, and I did not let you know. That let me know she was valuable, that I was valuable to her, because she wanted my input on it. And would she have done something different based on my input? Maybe, maybe not. But she knew that was a step that she skipped. Because, again, when you're a manager and you're used to doing things your own way, and then an employee comes in that changes how you do things, you have to adjust to it. And even though I was the lowest on the totem pole, okay, I was the lowest of the lowest on the ranking system, okay, I was only part-time. I think I was the only part-time employee in the whole school. Oh.
2: How can you be part-time in a school?
1: Yeah, there's part-time jobs. What? Yeah, you're only like 8 to 1 or whatever.
2: Oh.
1: And so I was the lowest on the low of this totem pole. She had to explain herself to me. I didn't understand how it all worked. I was still new. But in that few months, and by the way, I started in August. End of October, she offered me full-time position because she saw how valuable I was to this team.
2: Yeah.
1: But she had told me that, you know, she saw the value in my input. Okay? She saw the value in my input. She saw the value in what I had to offer the team. And she wasn't used to asking for help, especially from someone way down here. Oh, if I'm not in your meetings up here,
2: then why bother?
1: I have no input.
2: Yeah.
1: Right? When she did something that affected the whole school, you know, and let me tell you, this is something a little sidetracked, but it's related. I started the job and she says, I want you to work on the website. We're creating new websites in the district. I'm like, bet. And I sat there and I started. And I did my website for the school. I had teacher pages. It was an amazing job. And then I had a problem doing something. And I called the help desk. And I talked to Gabby. I'm like, hey, Gabby, this is Sean. Sorry to bother you. I'm using this and I'm trying to do this. And she goes, why are you trying to do that? That's not your level. And I said, because I've been tasked to create the website. She says, no, that's not what I'm talking about. She says, what you're trying to change is a district level option. Like, you shouldn't even have access to this. So as I'm talking to her, she goes, hold on. Are you the one that's doing this, this, this, this, this? I said, yeah. She says, you've changed every website in the school district. I didn't give the schools information to all the schools, but I created categories and menus. And she says, who the hell is changing all these menus? It's just because you want to keep a website simple. And all of a sudden, we're having all these extra categories added. We don't know who's adding them. And I said, well, that's me. And she says, well, it looks great, but we need to take it off every other school. I said, okay, sorry. And she says, anyway, to help you with what you want to do, I can do this for you. And I said, okay, great. So she did, right? But I was literally changing the entire district's websites. I didn't know, because apparently I was using the principal's information.
2: Apparently.
1: You know, I told you, when I screw up, it's with style. like Buzz Lightyear, I'm falling with style.
2: Yeah.
1: When I screw up with style. And anyway, last but not least, okay, is you want to have those reminders on Todoist, okay? The task list, the to-do list. You want to make sure you keep one and know what you're doing. Like, for example, this afternoon we have to do some stuff. And we can go to the lower valley and go around, and we can go northeast, go around. And we plan and said, this is the way I want to do it, so we can do this in the middle and whatever. You know, we're planning, right? We have a list of where we're going to go.
2: Yeah.
1: It's not on it's on the app, right? But what do? You create the navigation.
2: I just drive.
1: And you just drive. But you go and you put in all four stops. So it does it automatically for you, right? That's using apps. That's exactly how you use app in real day life. You don't even think about the fact that you're using apps.
2: No, I do.
1: No, I'm saying, but we use them without even thinking about them. We need to think about them and use more apps. And I'll give you an example. In the business meeting I had at Small Business Development Center, the guy says, let me tell you about market research, because we can research your market for you. And I said, market research? Like, there's companies that do that, right? And they charge for it. You offer for free? He goes, yeah. I said, I didn't know that. I said, I've been researching the market. I've never thought of market research. Does that make sense? I was doing my own research. I was using Gemini. I was using search. I was looking up stuff. Like, is there another podcast like mine? Is there another business like mine? Is there another thing like mine? What else can I do? There's all these options to do trivia. Which one's the best for what I want to do? And then I try to do a few different ones. You know what I mean? But you want to be able to do that. Okay. Use apps that you're not aware of. Go and try new apps. Go and try digitizing your world. And that's why it's called the Digital Inferno. Right. So let's take a quick break. And when we come back, we'll talk about our final burn for the day. Mm-hmm.

0: All right. How are we doing? Time for the final burn. All right. The final burn is my last take for the night. So here it is.
1: The secret nobody tells you about internalizing your true value. The ultimate take from today's corporate brief is professional confidence isn't about personal ego. It is about operational alignment. Own your metrics, broadcast your impact, and drive your career like you built the engine. Because you did. The final flame has been struck. Back to Murphman to wrap the show.
0: All right, so professional confidence isn't about personal ego. It's about operational alignment. That is what we want to think about, you guys. That is what we do, all right, is align it professionally with what you're doing and get that data, get it going, and you will see. All right. That's it for today. Connor, thank you for a wonderful show. Appreciate it. All right. Yes. If MJ Gonzalez is out there still listening, he wrote a comment. Good afternoon. I hope you enjoyed the show, you guys. That's it for today. We'll see you next week.
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0: Ladies and gentlemen, thank you for tuning in to Military Broadcast Radio. 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So don't forget to catch the podcast and stay connected with us. Giving our veterans a voice.
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5: Well, good morning, good evening, good afternoon, wherever you are watching or listening all over the world. I am your host, JJ Mahoney, and I'm so excited to be here with you this Monday night with Justin Merchant. Justin, how are you?
6: Good. How are you?
5: Good. I'm doing real good. I'm so happy to have you on the show. It has been, I don't even know how many years since we saw each other.
6: Yeah, 20.
5: 20 years. That is crazy. 20 years. Please. What have you been up to, my friend?
6: All kinds of stuff. Busy. Life, kids, wife, work, military, volunteer work.
5: Wow.
6: Yeah.
5: That's awesome. It's awesome that, I mean, there's so much that has transpired since I last saw you, but also it just feels like yesterday, doesn't it?
6: Yeah. Yeah. Well, it's the hometown connection.
5: You know, I love it. I love it. And it is so nice that, no matter how much time passes, it's like we're still here, right?
6: Yeah.
5: It feels like just yesterday we were going to basketball games and football games and great memories.
6: Yeah, it's a fun town. At least when we grew up, it was really fun. Yeah.
5: Yeah. So for those of our listeners that don't know you, let's start with your military experience. You want to dive into that a bit?
6: Yeah. Well, it started as a lot of people from our generation when 9/11 happened. I was at college at UNO. You know, you watch it on the TV, you go to class, everyone's still kind of in a funk. And I thought, well, I want to do something, you know, not quite sure what I was going to do. So I ended up joining up January 4th of 2002.
5: Wow.
6: Was the start of it. Many deployments, as we all did, active duty guard, everyone kind of deployed a lot. It was a pretty common thing. A lot of fun, a lot of ups, a lot of downs, a lot of, you know, I'm ready to get out. No, I want to stay in. You know, you get over the hump and you just kind of tough it out to the end.
5: That's right.
6: Get to the retirement. Yeah.
5: Yeah. That's awesome. I don't know. I had a little bit different experience, Justin. For me, I remember joining. So I joined in May of 2002. So both of us, you know, after September 11th. And I joined, and I remember I felt like I closed my eyes, opened them, and already it had been 5 years.
6: Yeah.
5: And then I remember that feeling happened again at 10 years. And then all of a sudden I'm at 15. And so it was like, holy right. Goodness. Yeah.
6: When you reminisce, when you talk about it, especially people that you were in the military with, sometimes it's like, man, that was like forever ago. Cause you start referencing like events that happened, events that kids now weren't even a part of. But then at the same time, it was like a flash in the pan.
5: Yeah. It's crazy. I was talking to a mentor of mine today that, you know, we've stayed in touch over the years. And we were talking about, you know, just reminiscing about some of our days. We were at Fort Huachuca together. And I was telling him a story like had just happened yesterday. And I said, well, you know, that was only 11 years ago.
6: Right. Yeah.
5: So I'd be curious if anybody's listening that's not a veteran, you know, if they had those similar experiences too, or if it's something unique to how quickly the military flies by.
6: Right. Well, I mean, even as you get older, the timeline of things, it just seems like many lives lived, you know, a lot of chapters rather than just like what you did last week in high school.
5: That's right. That's right. Yeah. Oh, it's just crazy. Well, tell me a little bit about your experience in the military. What was some, you know, significant events for you?
6: Sure. My first deployment was to Turkey, Incirlik, Turkey.
5: Oh, cool. Yeah.
6: So that was kind of cool. It was a little different because it's the first time, you know, when you live in the Midwest, you don't go a lot of places. So you're out of the country. You're kind of experiencing it, living it, taking it all in as you're going. It was busy. It was early 03. So Everything was pretty hyped up at the time and busy. Definite third world country when we got to go onto the alley. You know, there was kids running through the street wanting to thumb wrestle you for a dollar, whether you won or lost. You know, vendors trying to sell you things. They're capitalizing off of us being there. You know, it was fun and it was weird at the same time. There was times when sirens would go off and, you know, planes would come out from underneath these kind of underground hangars and just take off like crazy, you know. And it's just a lot of the first deployment. I wish I could have been older and gone back there, taking it in slower, you know. It's kind of hit you like a fire hose. I mean, there was like a donkey in the middle of the street with like a cart still hooked to it, but it was dead. And the dogs were like eating off of it, you know? So like, just like things that you're not used to seeing, really no windows, just, I don't know. I mean, you can say third world countries and, you know, we assume civilians here in the States, they think, you know, I've seen it on movies and stuff and they have, but to actually be there and see it, it's just different. They sleep on the roofs in the summer.
5: Yeah.
6: It's cooler, you know? So.
5: Wow.
6: Yeah. That was the first deployment, but yeah, a lot to all over, you know. I think I've everywhere I've gone overseas has been military.
5: Yeah.
6: Afghanistan, you know, Bagram, like a lot of us did. You know, we were in Japan for a little bit. I went to Qatar a lot, you know, we were there four deployments there, you know, England like 12 times, Guam, Hawaii, which is like, you know, Hawaii's not really a deployment, but it was on the way to Guam, and Guam's not, I wouldn't call Guam a deployment either, but, you know, as a offsite kind of helping out type of thing. And then, other ones, like you go to the bad ones and then you get some of the good ones. Like, we were doing some joint thing with, NATO. So we were in, Gelsenkirchen in Germany. So we got to go, you know, and that's where my great grandpa had died in World War II. So I had linked up with some guys there, a curator of a museum, went to where he died at. His name was like on a wall there. The guy took me around because over in the Netherlands Netherlands, they treat you like royalty if you are American, who you're, you know, family member as a service member. And still to this day, there's like a cemetery with, it's like a 5,000 graves with like a 7,500 person waiting list to adopt one. And so it was pretty cool.
5: Okay.
6: So a lot of good ones, a lot of bad ones, right?
5: First of all, I want a refund.
6: You didn't join the right branch.
5: I know, right? I mean, I had some cool deployments, you know, experiences like, you know, of course, Iraq, Afghanistan, and Kuwait, Kyrgyzstan, Hawaii, Germany, South Korea.
6: Yeah.
5: Yeah, exactly. But nothing like you. I mean, that's amazing.
6: Yeah. It's Yeah, the first real combat landing we did was going into Afghanistan, which is like,
5: yeah,
6: feel like you're gonna eat the ceiling, you know?
5: Yeah, yeah, so. It's definitely it's definitely a little alarming when you're doing already tactical maneuvers.
6: Yeah,
5: just to get into base.
6: Like, stay away from the window. It's like I'm sitting on like a fuel tank here. Like, I don't think the window is gonna matter a whole lot. Yeah, thanks for my safety. But it was cool. There's a lot of cool things.
5: Yeah. How do you think that changed you getting to experience all those different cultures?
6: Oh man. Well, of course you appreciate things more. That's the common response that everyone gives you. And sometimes that being back here, being retired now, you know, sometimes that drifts away. You know, feeling that a lot of times it's stronger when you just get home, but you know, it changes you as far as discipline. There's good and bad, right? So I have 5 girls and 1 boy. So, you know, you're over there, you're commanding troops, you're respected. They're calling you sir. They're doing what you tell them to do. And there's no questioning it. If there is, it's usually with some sturdy, you know, back talking back to them. And here it's like, they don't listen to anything. Hardly anything, you know?
5: That's, you know, I never had that dynamic because I never had children, unfortunately. Yeah. But I can't even imagine, you know, being used to total control, total respect.
6: Right.
5: And then who knows what's coming out.
6: Yeah. So, yeah, it makes you more structured. It makes you more accountable. More disciplined. You meet new people from all over the country, so you learn different cultures within the country, different states' ways of doing things. We were with Alabama a lot. We were with Maine. We were with Hawaii a lot. Pittsburgh, Wisconsin. So, you know, we got a big spectrum. All I can tell you is it's funny, but they take it seriously as the Alabama guys when they come in the room and you yell War Eagle.
5: Oh.
6: And they flip out if they're Alabama, if they're Roll Tide fans.
5: You know, I think that's one of the amazing things about being an American, though.
6: Yeah.
5: You know, and it's funny that you naturally brought this up, but, you know, I get all my news from YouTube.
6: Yeah.
5: Most of it from trusted podcasters and some news stations. But I have just been seeing a flood of videos of people from different countries.
6: Right.
5: Just amazed with America.
6: Right.
5: You know, yeah. And talk. Have you seen some of those?
6: I heard at the World Cup they were doing flyovers and stuff, and people were like, what the heck?
5: Yeah. And I mean, everything from, you know, people appreciating the cleanliness of the streets to they can't believe how good the steaks are here, you know, to wow, you know, the waitresses are so nice.
6: Right. You get a lot of that in Germany and England, the steaks thing. You learn real quick, like your first meal over in England, like don't eat beef because it's not the same. It's not the same. I'm not saying it's like bad. Well, it's just not the same, you know. So you do fish and chips a lot, and that's another thing, you know, too, is the food cultures, you know, all over. We had Hawaiian guys that, you know, they snuck in spam to, you know, to Cutter, and because they didn't know what it was, and you know, they'd roll it up with rice and seaweed, and you know, everyone had their own things that they're making. But the cool thing is, like when those KC-135, when those two hit and went down. It was crazy how not just my last deployment, but multiple people I've met over multiple deployments, you know, you're still kind of in contact and you all kind of triangulate who was this, who's jet, who's this, who's that. And, you know, you stay pretty tight with.
5: Wow.
6: So.
5: Wow. That's amazing.
6: Yeah. You knew it was time to go my last deployment when they're calling me like boomer and old man. And so they, but they respected me, you know, but they are like.
5: Wow.
6: Act like I'm old. I'm like, I'm not old. And so on the flight line, when we were getting on the plane, they came to see me off and I threw them a bag of Werther's Originals, like you know,
5: old
6: grandpas do, you know. that was my final chapter overseas, which is hard because, you know, when we were in, I know you deployed for a long period of time when you went, the guard would go somewhat shorter depending, you know, 90-120 days, but we would go so much that when I got out about a year and a half, 2 years, you start getting that itch like, hey, I'm ready to deploy, you know.
5: Oh yeah.
6: And you still, I'm still dealing with that, like,
5: yeah,
6: whatever and happened, I'm like, all right, we're ready, we're gonna go, and I don't get to go. That's the hard part about walking away, the bittersweet, you know. You're checked out, but at the same time, it's like, man, I'm giving up a pretty big part of me.
5: Yeah.
6: That would wrap my life, you know.
5: Yeah. Well, we have to take a quick commercial break, Justin, but when we come back, I'm really excited to talking about the transition.
6: Okay.
5: I think that's a really important conversation, and I'm looking forward to having it with you.
6: Great.
5: All right. We'll be back in a minute.

0: All right, we're back with JJ Mahoney and our special guest, Justin Merchant. And I'm so excited, Justin, real quick. I just want to say hello to some friends. John Herring, retired Command Sergeant Major, says, yeah, that itch never goes away. And John, saying hi to one of our previous guests, Peter Hosky in the house. Hey, Peter, nice to see you. It's just great. Oh, it's great to have a fellow podcaster here. And Peter's saying hello, John. Hey, Peter, where's my hello? Come on, man. Oh, man. Awesome. Awesome, Peter, joining us, just relaxing a little bit. And yeah, we just want to appreciate you guys for being here. Please, if you have any questions for Justin, let us know because he has, I'm sure, has some great answers for you. But yeah, so let's get back to that. And first, John said, I really enjoyed when you were on as a guest, Peter. Enjoy the easy part. Oh, I love it. See how we're connecting people here? I love it. I love it. This is awesome. But let's get back to that discussion, Justin, about, when we know that the boys and girls are getting loaded up onto planes and headed out, but our mission is over.
1: So just just transitioning back.
0: Or whatever comes to mind for you.
1: The longer that you're out, the more you think back, the more you kind of reflect on things. I don't think for very many transitioning's a real easy thing because you go from all that structure, camaraderie, all that adrenaline rush and the on the go and going new places to just stagnant, And people in the civilian world don't always react the same as they do in the military world. So it's a different experience. I don't think you ever really maybe adjust to it. I think you just get used to dealing with it.
0: You get more equipped to handle it. Yeah, I agree with that.
1: I think you, I myself felt done with the mission for the most part. I think I would have kept just going and going and going. But I wasn't in it like I was before. So, and the years have gone by, so it's time to go. But when you get out, it's like, well, I'm used to that for so long. What am I going to do now?
0: That's
1: And so,
0: right.
1: Transitioning for me was it was lost for a little bit. It was trying to find what am I going to do? Look at all these guys that are on these shows and what do they do? And some of them go into like the private sector with training and shooting. Some of them go into it with this like podcasts and talking. Some get into like the clothing thing, and there's all different avenues that military people have been taking advantage of doing now. And I don't think I was at that level, but I started small. So the local VFW asked me to come be the commander there. And so of course you joined the Legion and the VFW. So I started off there. We have a Siouxland Freedom Park here in town, which is like a veteran memorial.
0: Amazing.
1: So that was something I was asked to come to because I had an idea with new exhibit at the park at the Interpretive Center. So people were like, well, how do we pick who gets to go there? There's not enough room for everyone. How do we? And so I thought, well, I'll propose some sort of a dog tag chandelier where we get a dog tag machine and make you can honor civilians or whoever can honor whoever they want to put up there, if it's people you served with, if it's people who are relatives. And so it's coming along pretty cool, but that was the beginning of it. And I just took off on that. So that was my transition, was that helped to kind of curve the air, the military to civilian life. So I still have one foot in with the serving the vets, and then one foot in the civilian world, I guess.
0: No, that's awesome. And thanks so much for Doug Adams. We really appreciate your support. Thank you. It means a lot. Yeah, I went a different route, Justin, and I decided to go completely away from the military. I wanted nothing to do with it. It wasn't that, you know, I didn't still care about veterans, but I think I think you could equate it to like, you know, if you're quitting cigarettes, yeah. Right? Some people are like, okay, I'm going to wean myself off of it. And other people are like, nope, I got to go cold turkey.
1: You run from it. You distance yourself from it.
0: Yeah. And honestly, Justin, I don't recommend it. I don't think that was a wise thing to do. I got really, really depressed, man.
1: Yeah.
0: Really, really depressed. Sure. So I think that's an incredible way of continuing to serve. And, you know, that's a lot of what the show is about, you know, because I feel like anybody that has served in the military, whether it was just a short, you know, initial enlistment or you did 20, 24 years, we all do it because we want to serve. There's a part of us that believes in serving something bigger than ourselves. So the fact that you have just poured yourself into everything going on there. I mean, so you talked about the dog tag chandelier. Can you visually kind of talk through or help us to get a visual picture of all the amazing things that you have?
1: Yeah. At the park.
0: Yeah.
1: Yeah. Okay. So we have the first thing that went up, it was all started by Mike Newhouse, and his vision was to have something for veterans to go to reflect on, and our place kind of thing. So the park inside the interpretive center is all local people. We've stuck to that to have local artifacts, local stories. Outside, we have a half scale of the Vietnam Wall.
0: Yeah,
1: it's an exact replica, just half the scale. With the granite in there is the same quarry as the one in Washington.
0: Wow.
1: And we have Sergeant Floyd Monument here from Lewis and Clark Trail. In Washington, the wall faces one of the angles of the wall faces the Washington Monument. Here it faces the Floyd Monument.
0: Yeah.
1: And they look the same, the Floyd and Washington Monument. We have a Korean memorial, just like Washington. And then, like I said, the inside has a whole bunch of different exhibits or people who have served through all the years. I mean, I think we're putting up something now from Civil War, somebody who was in Andersonville, which was a POW camp from the South, a bad one. And then we have one of our A7s from the 185th, from the 80s out front. I started on, I did a lot with the dog tag thing. I did with, I got a Vietnam era Jeep that Sue Body Shop helped us restore, complete restorations. Awesome. And so it can be a display. The thing we have going on now is what's really big. And now that I've got my other projects and I'm diving into this, and that's, we're doing a Desert Storm, Desert Shield, GWAT memorial. Wow. Where's it gonna go? It's about 400 yards long, and it'll be about like 150 200 yards wide. And you know, we fought in the sand, so we decided sand is what we're gonna have the memorial in. So it's like you know, it's all still in the works, so some of this can change, but it sounds like to fill it, it'll be about 10,000 tons of sand. Exhibits, just gonna look like you're coming out of the base going into, you know, whatever it may be, like Fallujah or Bagram. And it's just going to kind of give some sort of perspective. I think we have three Humvees that we're going to line up, maybe flip one over and stuff. And so it'll be pretty neat. It's still in the works. It's really big. And then we have John Duangdara, who served with SEAL Team 6. So his is at the other end, his memorial dog park. Yeah. He was a dog handler, for those who don't know. And he died in Extortion 17. So his is really far away. So we thought we need to link those together. So we're going to, that's why ours is going to be so big, because it's going to go from the back of the Vietnam Memorial all the way down to John.
0: That's amazing.
1: Yeah, so
0: that is incredible. Justin, you know, I'm, there are, oh, Dan Armstrong, what's up, man? Just some incredible people on here with us. I'm so thankful for our listeners. Dan says, it's so fascinating to hear the soul of YouTube soldiers. Thank you, Dan. And Peter's got a question. We'll get into your question in a second, Peter. He always has great questions. But you know, I'm wondering if any of you veterans out there, or even you know, Dan, or my Doug, like my other people out there, have you guys ever seen like such an amazing memorial?
1: We're you hoping know, that there's going to be nothing. We don't think there's anything like it.
0: Something like this. Yeah. And in Nebraska, that's what I'm talking about.
1: Well, when we went to go look at, when we looked at the makings of the memorial like this for the Sand Wars, kind of what you could call it, at Washington, mm-hmm. it looked like they were trying to be real too creative. We didn't really care for them. We're like, let's just make this our own. Let's make it an experience. And, you know, some of the questions that came up of concerns was, is it going to be triggering? Well, it could be, but the thing is you're either going to memorialize the situation and these people or you're not. They have the Holocaust Museum. I think you want to put things into perspective of the best you can in the States, which is hard to do because it's not just being there. It's you're traveling overseas. You're somewhere where you don't know. You're in harm's way. You can't go home. You're there. You're on an island, basically. So we just want to give the closest experience we can. You know, soldiers, men and women can come there and say to their kids, you know, oh, we saw something like this, or we were in a situation like this. And this is what it was like all around there. So they can share that with others. But getting back to what I was saying, you know, like the Holocaust Memorial, you know, they want to put it in perspective because they put all those shoes out, you know, to show the mass amount of people. So I think it's important to not always be, to not always hold back from the sensitivity stuff, because it's not about being mean or insensitive. It's about perspective and honoring and giving people maybe a look into what we saw, into our eyes. Yes.
0: Oh, that's so powerful, Justin. And I want to come back to this discussion when we get back, but we've got to go to a quick commercial break and

0: I think the impact
1: of some memorials, I think it's important. Like I was saying with the Holocaust one, you know, people who were in Pearl Harbor, they either go or don't go to the Arizona.
0: That's right.
1: Don't throw a blanket over top of it.
0: That's right.
1: So, you know, I think the, I don't know if burden's the right word, but that we carry as vets who come home are, you know, we have to keep remembering, honoring. And yes. So that's what we have to carry. We don't always want to go to memorials, but we go, but we want to go, you know, it's both. You want to, and you don't want to, you know, the Vietnam Memorial is, you know, when you break it down, it's just a granite wall with names on it. I don't think the memorial itself is triggering. I think the memories are triggering. You could have a rock out there that says GWAT Memorial.
0: That's right.
1: And they're still going to remember the GWAT. And I think that circles back around to when you're talking about transitioning home, because the way I see it as a metaphor is, you know, you're walking down this hallway, and when you think about things and memories, the good ones are easy. Those doors are easy to open. The bad ones, you crack the door open, or they're open. You kind of look from the hallway in, but you keep going, you know, so that way you don't dive in too deep. It's when you stick your head in the door and you stay too long. That's right. that's when they become worse, you know, that's when it ruins the day.
0: Yeah, that's right. Yeah. And you know, I was watching a good YouTube video the other day, and it was this veteran who had literally traveled around the country, just talking to Americans and telling them, you know, it started with the top three things not to say to a veteran. And as he started to grow in popularity, you know, veterans would come up to him and say, yeah, I can't stand it when they say this too, you know. Yeah. But literally.
1: That's probably number one.
0: Yeah. Yeah, absolutely. Or what did you do over there?
1: Yeah.
0: You know, because I think people sometimes think that, oh, you know, I'm trying to engage with them. I'm trying to learn about them. But the problem with PTSD or, you know, all the different struggles that we have is that you can't see them.
1: Right.
0: So that's right. I mean, I pride myself on not letting people see the worst.
1: Yeah.
0: What I've been through, you know, I pride myself on coming on here and smiling and, you know, which we could talk about that too. Maybe that's not
1: some people run from it. And you said that you went the other direction and, you know, maybe that is or isn't what you were doing. But sometimes I think those things, you just have to take them head on in some cases. And maybe the more you take it head on, you know, I'm not a psychiatrist, but maybe the more you take it head on, maybe the more it's easier to talk about, easier to deal with.
0: Oh, I, you know, I
1: hiding, and I don't know, maybe some people it's not, but.
0: Yeah. I think you couched it correctly in that it's all a personal experience, but I can tell you, I think there's a lot of truth to that, Justin. Hope y'all don't mind my doggy barking over here.
1: And as a vet, that's what we're used to doing. It's like, suck it up, take it head on. That's how we were trained. That's how a lot of us live life. And so why not deal with that too? You know, in some cases, some are more extreme than others. And
0: that's right. But yeah, going back to that, why it's not a good idea to ask somebody, oh, what did you do over there? Mm-hmm. Because again, you know, just because I'm not missing an arm or a leg and you can't visually see that I am wounded.
1: Right.
0: Come back from war without wounds, period.
1: Yes.
0: So that's PTSD, military sexual trauma, TBI, you know, traumatic brain injury, depression, anxiety, insomnia. I mean, the list goes on. And that's why, you know, I'd love for our viewers that are not of the military experience to understand anytime you're dealing with trauma, you have no idea. Mm-hmm. You could trigger, you know, and a lot of it is intrusive thoughts.
1: Yeah.
0: You will not see that the damage is being done. And on that note, Doug, thanks so much for sticking with us. He says, I want to point out the similarities with

0: retiring from the military in law enforcement. After 45 years of service in the South Sioux City PD, I too had an adjustment. Doug, and thank you for your service. Thank you so much.
1: I was going to mention, like, the closest I think anyone could relate to us would probably be some sort of law enforcement.
0: Oh, yeah. Yeah, definitely.
1: It's that adrenaline rush. It's that constant, you know, and then the same kind of like situations and trauma, you know.
0: Yeah. Yeah. And, you know, that's part of it too. You know, I did a lot of research on the physiology of coming back down from being in an intense environment for so long, is that you don't realize your body is used to operating with so many of those hormones and chemicals. You know, I mean, it's almost like coffee, someone that's addicted to coffee and drinks a pot a day, right? And then just stops. Like, that's the same thing with the adrenaline. We start to build up a tolerance to adrenaline because we're so exposed to it that, you know, all of a sudden when you pull us out of an environment where we have adrenaline and now we no longer have it as much, you know, that it's very challenging.
1: It's hard to find an outlet for that.
0: Yeah. And again, Doug, thank you for your service. You know, if you ever want to come on and have a discussion about that, I think we could learn a lot from you too. And while I've got us paused here, Peter said, what did the military give you that no one can take away? Wow. You see what I'm talking about, Justin? This is Peter. He always brings great questions.
1: Yeah. Oh, for me, geez, what does it bring you? Just, I don't know. I mean, there's so much, right? I don't know what to hit on. There's just life experiences. There's structure. You know, it's hard to erase those things that were ingrained into or expected out of you, especially when you get to, you know, you're an officer. Same thing goes for leadership in the NCO world, the senior NCOs, only for a short amount of time, but you're just, they can't take away the leadership and the, it is everything, you know. I don't even know where to start on that.
0: Yeah. Yeah. You know, talking about leadership. So, one thing that I would say, Justin, for me is the like relentless confidence, you know? So, for example, Peter and I actually, we were in the same company together. And we had an active shooter drill with over 500 soldiers. And so we were simulating coming out, the soldiers all getting released from formation. So you got 500 soldiers, you know, heading off in different directions. And all of a sudden an active shooter comes in. And once you do drills like that, training like that, and of course we do combat lanes, you know, I don't even need to get into that, but once you physically go through situations that are so intense like that, and that require a trained response, I don't think you can ever take away the confidence that comes from that.
1: I think it becomes part of your DNA.
0: Yeah.
1: You know?
0: Yeah. Like I find myself, I mean, this is really bad. This is part of my PTSD too. Anytime in a big crowded room, I'm making plans like, okay, if somebody comes in, you know, if an active shooter,
1: every restaurant I go into, it's right? At first, you know, my wife's like, that's, you're like, what, who are you staring at? I'm like, everyone. I'm scanning everyone. I'm assessing them. And right or wrong, you're judging people. You're assessing people. You're assessing threats, possible threats, exits, everything.
0: That's right.
1: I don't know any vets who would ever sit with their back to a crowd, you know?
0: No. I, a matter of fact, I remember I had, oh, Dan's so sweet. He said, you guys have books to write. Dan is an amazing author. Dan's authored like 6 books, maybe even more. He's pretty incredible. But I remember one time at a Costco, Justin, I had ordered a pizza to bring over to some friends and it was taking a really long time. And as I was waiting there, I just kept noticing it was like super crowded. And all of a sudden I was like, who are all these people behind me? And I found myself literally like plastered up against the back wall, you know, here's the, and the serving area where they deliver the pizzas. And I am literally up against the back wall, like looking at every single person. And I mean, I didn't realize it at first, you know, I felt myself getting tense and then it was like, okay.
1: You start tunnel vision, you start assessing. Right. And you know, with that, a lot of people are civilians. I see a lot there. Oh, you can't judge this and that. Well, yeah, you profile everything and everyone. That's just what you do. It's instinctive. It's trained. It's life-saving. So, and that's hard to explain that. Yes, every single person that I walk by gets profiled. It's just how it is.
0: That's right. And I want to talk a little bit more about what it's like to be a veteran when we come back, but we've got to do a short commercial break. Justin, we'll be back in just a minute.

0: All right. And we are back with our exciting guest, Justin Merchant. Justin, how are you?
1: Good. How are you?
0: I'm good. I'm really enjoying this conversation. Yeah. I'm so thankful we've got some amazing listeners who are joining in. As a matter of fact, John says that hypervigilance that we were talking about before the break, it becomes part of you. I use it weekly, heading up the security team at my church. That's awesome, John.
1: Yeah. That is awesome. Unfortunately, that's a thing that is not just a stand around job either anymore, you know?
0: Yeah. Yeah. I mean, everywhere. And that's why, you know, sometimes people ask me like, oh, you know, isn't it really hard for you? And, you know, it's hard to really answer that because yes, it is challenging when you're constantly vigilant and on the lookout, but in the same hand, that gives me a lot of peace of mind because
1: when you're standing, it's like an itch, you have to do it.
0: Yeah. And then it's this feeling of like, you know, I imagine most of us, you know, and I can't speak for everybody, but I imagine most of us feel similarly that when I'm scanning and I'm assessing, I'm confident.
1: Yeah. I don't care if people see me staring at them. That's right. I'm not thinking about that. I'm looking past them. And I think, you know, to add to that with like even with these conversations that we're having, you know, I feel like a lot of us, I'll say me for sure, it's like walking a tightrope between letting yourself go there mentally and not, because we're answering questions military wise and, you know, a lot of things come up. So these things are very, when you're talking PTSD and all that, these things are very stressful, you know. You don't show it on the outside, you know, you've learned to cope with it, but on the inside you're like a knot.
0: Yeah.
1: And it's like flexing nonstop when you bring this stuff up, you know, and it's, I think it's exhausting for a lot of people, not in a bad way. It's just part of the deal.
0: Yeah, absolutely. You know, I had two Mondays ago, Justin, I had a really not great experience. I was at this retreat where we were learning how to take our stories and turn them into, you know, like keynote speaking engagements, and just how to get better at telling our stories. And the guy delivering the training, he was telling a story about how his roommate had picked up a loaded gun off the counter and put it up to his head. And, you know, of course, as he's telling the story, he literally he's physically grabbing a gun, and he walks straight up to me, staring me straight in the eye, and put the gun to my head. And, I didn't know what happened. You know, I got caught in this moment, like, wait, what's going on? And yeah. I reminded myself where I was, right? I'm like, okay, but what happened after that, Justin, was as time kept going on and he kept teaching the class, I kept having these flashbacks of him walking over and putting a gun to my head. And my mind was remembering it as it was real, as if he had a gun to my head.
1: Yeah, that was a real threat.
0: And, yeah. And it kept getting worse and worse and worse, like by the hour, and to the point where I finally was like, you know, it was not good. And after that, Justin, I had to leave the retreat. I did not feel safe. Mm-hmm. It was a really horrible experience. And I'm embarrassed to say this, but the next 2 weeks, I couldn't really function.
1: Yeah.
0: You know, the last couple of weeks have been.
1: Yeah. So hard. A lot of people, like the one question from, I think, John, it was, you know, what did you take away from it? We try to think of the good things, but you know, there are other things that we take away too that aren't good. You know, a lot of people, it's not hard to snap easily. It's not hard to snap at someone, to be impatient. I'm very impatient. I expect it now type of thing, because that's what you were expected to do over there. You know, it was like that. So, there's a lot of things that Arnold is positive that we take away from it too, that we have to deal with nonstop.
0: Yeah.
1: You know, not ripping into people for no reason or being impatient and things like that, you know?
0: Yeah. And, you know, I definitely agree with you, Justin, that was part of your experience and the nature of how we had to operate then. But I would also tell you, you know, I don't know how much research you've done into the physiology of the human body, but when we carry that type of stress, it is almost impossible for us to maintain a equilibrium that normal people maintain. You know, and so sometimes people will look at us like, oh, what an ass, or, you know, and they don't understand, like, it's even more than just what we experienced over 20 some years, two decades of life, right? It's literally how we are. It's
1: almost like where nature nurture becomes one. The nurture of the military becomes your DNA, which is more nature. You know, I think I don't read a lot of books on the psychology of things. I just try to, you know, analyze myself or situations when I feel a certain way. I kind of step out of the box and try to explain or understand why I'm being like that. And sometimes, you know, you are, and you just, there's no stopping. It's just, like I said, it's like an itch, and you just, if you're mad at something, you just got to get it out. And then, I don't know.
0: Yeah. You know, I will tell you, Justin, I highly recommend finding a good therapist or counselor. You know, I was skeptical at first. I mean, I put it off for years, you know, almost 10 years, even though I knew I had some serious stuff going on in the background. But I was amazed, Justin, that as I was working, and I'm unfortunately, you know, talking like it wasn't till about a year and a half or 2 years of going to therapy every week, you know, so it's not a quick process, but, you know, I didn't even realize, like, I had no control, kind of like you're talking about, like, you know, I would go from zero to 100 in like 2 seconds, you know, and my poor family, but it gets better, you know, it really does, Justin.
1: They have the luxury of being, I mean, I don't want naive to be such a negative word, but safe, naive. They don't have to carry that we did. So it's kind of a luxury to be relaxed.
0: It is. And, you know, I had talked about this the other day for Memorial Day. You know, I was saying, you know, hey, I get it. You know, people are busy. So maybe you don't even know really what Memorial Day is, or maybe you don't know the difference between it and Veterans Day. And, you know, we could get offended, but what's the point? You know, people are busy. They all have their own lives, their own, you know, drama and challenges they're dealing with. But that's why I'm so grateful when I do have friends or family or listeners, you know, that aren't veterans, but that tune in anyways. Because the more that you can learn and understand, the more that you realize, like, you know, if you know that somebody is a combat veteran, for me, I have a little bit more patience with them, a little bit more grace.
1: Yeah, I don't think there's some who can do that. I think some, they'll never get it. And it's not their fault. Just there's no way. Yeah. And that's like, you know, when you, the first time you come home and friends say, hey, you know, tell us some stories from there, and you tell them, and you've experienced you've experienced it, you've felt a certain way emotionally, whatever it was, and you tell them, and they're like, oh man, that's crazy. And you're not getting the feedback that you expect out of the story, because you visually saw it and experienced it, physically experienced it. They're just hearing a story. They're probably desensitized to it because of Hollywood and movies and just not being there. So I think that's, from me analyzing that situation, I feel like maybe that's why a lot of vets don't tell stories, because it hit them a certain way. It meant a certain thing to them. And when you tell it and it's received lightly, it's like, okay, I'm just not going to tell this anymore, because that made me mad that they didn't see it the same way. It's not their fault. You know, they can't, but it doesn't, it doesn't change that you're still upset about how it was received, you know. And maybe it's more than that. Maybe they just don't want to talk about it, like I was talking about with the doorway thing. You know, they just don't want to go there.
0: That's why I think these conversations are so important, Justin, because I know you and I, when we were just having an offline conversation, we had kind of talked about this. And, you know, I've been experiencing being a combat veteran for almost 25 years now, you know, my first deployment. And I look at my experiences interacting with civilians. And until you explained that, I never could put a finger on it. I could never really, you know, capture the feelings that I was having or why it frustrated me so much. But hearing you explain that, I was like, yeah, that's it. Because I'm talking about, you know, arriving to a place and literally hearing on the radio that my battle buddies on the same exact road that I was just on, all of them getting killed.
1: Yeah.
0: You know, so
1: the closest thing that I think they can relate is movies, which don't really depict it that well. I mean, that's their experiences from back here. Yeah. And, you know, that's their luxury, is to not have to have that. It's a luxury, but it's also, I would much rather be on this side of it, even with all that stuff.
0: Right.
1: I just feel more alert, more aware, more, you know, the way I want to be. I don't want to be a sheep.
0: Absolutely. Well, let's take one more comment before we have to go to commercial break. But John Herring says, you can't unlive your experiences. They are very shaping in your current person. The hardest part for me was relearning to be present in the moment in the post-service environment. Yeah, that's so powerful. And we'll come back to that in a minute, Justin. We look forward to seeing you guys in just a few, right after this commercial break.

0: All right. We're back. It's JJ Mahoney here with Justin Merchant, and you are listening to or watching or both Lean Into Legacy. So, Justin, I am really curious for you. What does legacy mean to you?
1: I would say it's anything positive that you can bring to the table to leave after you're gone with friends, family, community. I'd say anything like that. Your empire, whatever you want to call it.
0: And what does your legacy look like, Justin?
1: Well, I'm hoping it's not done yet, but you know, so far, I'm hoping the kids are still fairly young, but I'm hoping it shows them, you know, to serve in some capacity, honor and all those good things. Push on, don't be a victim, dig in, move forward. You know, if somebody, you know, my favorite thing is when people say that you can't do something, it's like tunnel vision. There's no stopping to prove them wrong, just to say, I don't care if I had to go through all this, I just proved you wrong.
0: Yeah. Absolutely. And, you know, I think also, Justin, I mean, there's always that feeling of, you didn't think I could do it, I did it, yeah. You know, but also the self-worth that comes out of that, you know, like for me, doing hard things, it just builds confidence,
1: yeah. You
0: know, and yeah, it sucks. A lot of times it's not fun. You know, there are scars that we carry with us that will probably never go away. But those scars, we can look at that and, you know, almost every scar that you have, whether it's something that you have on your body or something, you know, that stays with you in your mind, you can look back to that experience and see just what amazing lessons came out of it.
1: Yeah. And you're more confident, I think, because you carry a certain kind of knowledge and experience.
0: Right. So what would you tell?
1: What you say and do, and you know, that's how we were trained, and it's having that, and the reason we can deal with this and not always show it on outside is because of that military bearing that's been instilled into us.
0: Absolutely. I'm curious what you would say to somebody who may be listening and maybe they didn't serve in the military, or, you know, maybe like Doug, they didn't wear a uniform for 45 years. What would you tell them about legacy?
1: Oh, I think it comes in all forms. And a lot of people you hear say, I never served, but I wish I would have. You know, you always hear that a lot, almost as if it makes them better, or like they're lesser because they didn't, and ashamed or whatever. But I think you use what you're good at, you use some of the same core values, and I think you can have the same outcome in a different way. They're not hardcore values. They've been pressed into us pretty hard through what we do verbally. But I think if you instill those into your day-to-day, and you know, I've always had people like Marty Hogan, who he was a, I hope I don't get it wrong, I think he's a major at the 185th, but he said the goal of this park, for example, to leave it better than when you found it.
0: Yeah.
1: So I guess you leave the world better than when you found it, and you should have a pretty good legacy, no matter if you're military or not.
0: Come on, man. That's really good, Justin. That's really good. And, you know, unfortunately, I think what we see a lot today, especially in America, is ingratitude, complaining, victimization, you know,
1: entitlement.
0: And yeah. I just like to ask somebody that struggles with that, and appreciate you, John. I'd like to ask somebody that struggles with that, what type of life would you prefer? Would you prefer focusing on everything that is miserable in your life and that you have no control over? Or would you prefer to look to the horizon, understand that you have the ability to make a choice and a decision and take action, and know that you have some control over what's happening to you? I don't get it, Justin. I really don't get, I mean, I think it's like an addiction.
1: Right.
0: People that have suffered, you know, and I get it. I get it.
1: Sometimes people, because of the entitlement, they expect things to be handed to them. And I think they expect situations to be solved for them. So I think a lot of times it comes off to me, and this is profiling things, but very lazy, very entitled, expecting everyone else to do it for you, handouts, you know? So I think when they get knocked down so many times, they're just like, why get back up? I'm just going to get knocked back down anyway. Might as well just stay down here where we don't always think like that.
0: Yeah. And I think, you know, that's one thing I'm pretty confident that in the military, most people learn you have control over what's going on. Mm-hmm. Now, that doesn't mean...
1: product of parenting, current culture.
0: Yeah.
1: Things we're exposed to around here, you know? Things got real relaxed. The structure kind of went away with parenting. You know, there used to be a time when... And I'm sure teachers were different too. And my mom being a teacher, I always kind of noticed this. But there was a time when we were younger where, and before us, where a teacher would say something and the parents would back the teacher. Now the parents back the kids, and, you know, they go there taking the kids' side when, you know, and I don't know, every situation's different. Teachers are maybe different, but at least from our era, if you ever got something sent home from a teacher,
0: that's right,
1: my parents weren't going to back me.
0: No, I completely agree with you. I completely agree.
1: Maybe it's just a complete lack of accountability for kids, and they grow up with that.
0: Yeah, I mean that there's so much going on in the world that is frustrating, that could definitely be improved. But again, like, you know, how fun would it be to sit here on this episode and talk for 2 hours about how miserable things are? You know, I'll never forget this image, Justin. I was an Arabic linguist, so I went to the Defense Language Institute in Monterey, California. Beautiful, beautiful base overlooking the bay. And I'll never forget this experience. Like, it's ingrained in my mind. And, you know, we had to go running every single morning for PT. And I remember I'm running up this beautiful hill, and it is really rooty. I don't know what the right word is, but there's lots of roots sticking up out of the ground from all the trees. And I'm like, I had a big fall. And so after I had that big fall, I'm just like literally, I say literally a lot. I just noticed that. But I'm staring at the ground looking for the next root to come, right? And I finally paused for a minute because I saw this like glimmer, and I looked up, and it was the most magnificent sunrise I'd ever seen in my life. And I just had this like realization, like, wow, yes, there are roots in the ground, and yes, they can be painful when you trip over them. But if you are just focused on worrying about the next bad thing that's going to happen, look what else you might be missing.
1: True.
0: I never would have seen that. And if I was stuck in that mentality, Justin, I would have missed that sunset or sunrise completely, because I just would have been so worried about, oh, there's another route. Better make sure I don't fall again, you know?
1: I think it's common as a metaphor that people walk around with their head down a lot more than they walk with it up.
0: Yeah, I don't know. I want to encourage people that are listening. I want to encourage anyone that is struggling, that's having a hard time, to let you know you're not alone. Oof, we all are going through our own things. You know, I mean, you can hear that Justin and I are veterans, and you can make an assumption like, yeah, they probably had some rough experiences. But, you know, I think that's also the challenge right now, Justin, is that we're all so focused on our own challenges and our own struggles that we just assume nobody else is feeling it. And I think you'd be amazed, you know, if you slowed down and didn't judge someone so quickly and it took time to, God forbid, have a conversation, you know, you might find out. Yeah, we're not alone. We're not alone in pain.
1: Just different.
0: Yeah, I like that. It's just different. It's just different. And, you know, I think that's one of the amazing things about what you are doing over there with the Siouxland Park, the memorial, Justin, is that you are opening up the door for many conversations.
1: Yeah. And the cool thing about it is the community is rallying behind it, what little they know about it. It's not like there's no renderings out there for people to see. We have a few, but I've really found out that they just got to be asked and they're willing to help. Yeah. They can't help if they don't know what you have going on. So I've had a really good positive experience with asking local businesses to be involved and stuff. And they have. I don't think I've had very many that haven't been able to. And if they can't, it's just, you know, it's just a thing where they just can't. But pretty much everyone has.
0: Wow, that's so awesome. And I want to get back to that in a minute, but we've got to take a quick commercial break and we'll be right back.

0: right. To a hero.
1: And we're back with Justin Merchant and your girl, JJ Mahoney. Hey, everybody. Thanks for sticking with us. You're listening to and watching Lean Into Legacy. So, Justin, speaking about legacy, you guys have a special event coming up. Is that correct?
2: Yes. At the park, we're getting ready. It's a little early, but we're getting ready for our Siouxland Freedom Park Ball. It's kind of more of a banquet now than a ball, but that's still what they call it. We decided to have a guest speaker who's I'm friends with, Debbie Lee. So she is, some people in the community know who she is, but she's a Gold Star mother of Navy SEAL Mark Lee. He was showed in that movie American Sniper, friends with Chris Kyle. And he was the first SEAL to die in Iraq in 06. Mm-hmm. So she's going to be speaking on her experiences with handling that. I think one of her messages is, you know, it happened, now what am I going to do with it type of thing. And we decided to have some local Gold Star families from the area come, get them tables there. And then, you know, of course, silent auction. The point of the ball is to have something of awareness for us, but also to raise money for our ongoing memorials and events. So this one will be for the first phase of the new desert memorial that we're going to be doing.
1: Wow. How did you guys come up with that idea?
2: Well, they were looking to see who the next speaker would be. And a lot of people automatically think veteran, let's have a veteran speak. And we had Bobby, I can't remember his last name. He got burned up pretty bad overseas. He's a common speaker around. And I said, well, you know, we might be the trunk of the tree, but there's a lot of branches to this. I said, what about, you know, what about other aspects of the military family? And that would be the people who didn't sign on the dotted line, but were forced to sign, you know. So we came up with them. And then, you know, we went on because we have the Duong Daras are a local family that they lost John. So, you know, his sister was highly involved in that. And so she's kind of spearheading the getting the Gold Star families and using her avenues of contacts that she has for that.
1: Yeah, that's amazing. I think there's no greater appreciation than to that of the family. Because at the end of the day, you know, we can't do what we do if we don't have people at home taking care of business.
2: Right.
1: And holding up the fort for us. And, you know, even before I was married, I was single when I went to Iraq and Afghanistan. And, you know, my mom and dad played such a huge role in my sanity and taking care of me and supporting me and being a attentive ear when I needed to vent. And, you know, sometimes garrison can be just as hard. You know, when you're not deployed, it can be just as challenging. And without the people that love us, supporting us, none of us could do what we do. We really couldn't.
2: Yeah. And then, you know, with them, that becomes their, when you become a Gold Star family, mm-hmm. you know, that becomes that's kind of your image now. That's who you are now. There's expectations, there's questions, you know, with what you're saying before, where people will talk about things. You know, when I heard a Gold Star mom talk at Memorial Day ceremony at Freedom Park, and I've noticed this a lot, people are like, wow, that's a really good message. And that's one of the first things I think of, but it's also, wow, I'm shocked they got through it. I always think that, like, I'm impressed how they got through it, because I would have a hard time getting through something like that, you know, speaking on it. So, yes, I'm impressed with the message, but I'm always impressed. And the first thing I think of is, holy cow, they got through it. Or are they going to get through it with what they're talking about, you know?
1: Yeah, absolutely.
2: It's like Debbie, you know, I don't think she expected to be going around the country talking about her son. And, you know, that's also the other thing of putting your head down and facing it head on. You know, she could have crawled in a hole and drank and whatever else, but she took it head on. I'm sure it still affects her, but at least something comes out of it.
1: Yeah.
2: With him.
1: Yeah. I mean, and honestly, Justin, it goes back to the conversation we were having just before the break, you know, how are you going to choose to live your life? Because we all have horrible things that happen to us, horrible things that we experience. So the main question, though, that each of us has to ask ourselves at one point in time is, are we going to let this define us? Are we going to pick up our head and find a way to move forward? And the really powerful part is if you can find a way to help somebody on the other end.
2: Yeah. Yeah. So I'm hoping, I think it's going to be a pretty impactful, pretty emotional ball. And so yeah. I'm glad I knew her, and I'm glad I thought of that to have her come on, because it's just a different outside the bubble aspect of us.
1: Yeah, absolutely. So. And what kind of help do you need, Justin? I know there are people out there that are thinking, sure. How can I get involved with this?
2: Right now, we're trying to fill the tables. I think we have room for 600 people. So, nice. You know, the more people there, the more awareness, the better. You know, if people are not from around here, they want to donate a table to either veterans who can come out and have that night to experience where, you know, they're not as fortunate to be able to pay for something like that. There are those options. There's also options to pay for a Gold Star Families table. We're trying to sit two families of four each at each table. And then just anything with the donations that go towards the new memorial that we have to do, or any silent auction items, which if that's the avenue you would want to go, we raise money for, it's all raised for the new memorial.
1: That's so powerful, Justin. And again, I would recommend to anybody listening, you know, even if you're not from the area, make a trip to Nebraska. It's actually a pretty beautiful place. You know, there's not a whole lot going on. I think it's nice and quiet. It can be very peaceful. And the area where the Freedom Park is just gorgeous, you know, right alongside that river. And I just want to highlight John's comment here. It says, military families are amazingly resilient. Spouses and children didn't volunteer. They got drafted. That's a great way of putting it.
2: Voluntold.
1: That's right. Thank you for that, John. And, you know, it's so powerful when you hear a good speaker that is able to convey the challenges that they experienced and overcome. And I think Debbie is just going to be amazing, you know, and I think all of us can use some perspective in our life. So for anybody out there that is in the Sioux City, South Sioux City area, or Omaha, anywhere in Nebraska or, you know, Iowa, or even South Dakota, you have to come to this event. It's going to be really powerful. And Justin, are you sure you want me to put your information out there for everybody?
2: Yeah, that's fine.
1: Okay. So Justin is, you know, excited to talk to anybody that's willing to get involved, that wants to come help, that wants to donate, that wants to come to the ball. Or like he said, perhaps, you know, gift a table, to some veterans who couldn't necessarily afford it on their own. And this is Justin's contact information, justinmerchant@kw.com. And his phone number is 605-759-6464. And just give Justin a call, and he's a pretty great guy to get to know as well. Uh-oh. You can't hear Alexa, can you?
2: So, no.
1: Okay, good. I think that's a good thing about having a microphone. I'm always worried. There's always things going on in my house that I'm like, can everybody hear that?
2: I know. I had to hide. I told the kids, go upstairs, go somewhere. So for it to be this quiet in the house, it's pretty amazing in itself.
1: Yeah, you're going to have to take them out for ice cream or something. You know, do some type of celebration.
2: Sometimes I do feel like I'm in a war zone with everything going on. It's just a war zone where no one's listening to what I'm saying.
1: Oh man, I can imagine. All right. Well, it's that time again. We've got to take a quick commercial break. So we'll be right back after this.

0: We are back with Lean Into Legacy with JJ and Justin Merchant. Justin, welcome back.
1: All right.
0: So we've got a little bit of time left, and I'd like to focus our last few conversations on what you think could be most helpful to people who, when did you retire?
1: 2 years ago.
0: So people who were, who are in your shoes where you were 2 years ago, maybe some lessons learned.
1: Yeah, find something to do for sure.
0: Find something to do. Yeah.
1: You do. You have to find something to do. And it depends if you feel like

0: just, I don't know. I, you know, not to say that I thought I was better than anybody else, but I just, I guess had this false sense of, I don't know, that transition wouldn't be hard, mm-hmm. you know, that it wasn't going to be challenging, that I could just jump into another thing and everything would be fine. Yeah. And for me, Justin, I took what I was really good at in the military, my skill set, and I decided to start my own business. And I really believed, like, okay, this is my new mission. No, it's not. Mm-hmm. You know, a mission is not just making money.
1: Yeah.
0: You know, it can, I guess it can be, you know, but for me,
1: it can be an objective, but
0: yeah, exactly. Yeah. And it's not something bigger than yourself. You know, yes, it feels good to help people to get their businesses started and to give great advice and guidance and to get to see the fruits of that. But at the same hand, it's not the same as being willing to put your life on the line for your brothers and your sisters.
1: Right. And we should know better than anyone that life's short. So you got to do what you want. Because when people ask other people, from my experience, when you ask other people, oh, should I do this? I was thinking about doing this. And they, oh, I don't know. Not many people make it. It's pretty hard. It's blah, blah. Well, I don't know. They're either being protective or they're telling you what they would do. Maybe they're not ambitious people. Maybe it's not something that they are interested in. So they wouldn't put a whole lot of stock into it. So at the end of the day, they don't have to live with the results of your decision. You do. So you might as well just do what you want to do and stop asking people, because it's just a stall tactic to getting it done.
0: Absolutely. Absolutely. John Herring says, get involved so you can maintain your own relevance. Yeah, absolutely. Mm-hmm. And if I'm getting real, John, you know, I mean, I remember, Justin, there were months that I would walk around in the morning and literally just say, God, take me. I don't have a reason to be here anymore, you know? And unfortunately for me, one of the biggest mistakes I made was isolating myself. And because I live in Texas and my family is in Nebraska and, you know, all other states all over the country, it was really easy for me to just retreat into my own little world where, you know, I didn't answer phone calls. I didn't answer text messages. And as much as people cared about me, you know, after so many unanswered text messages, you just kind of move on. You know, so I think another bit of advice,
1: you imprison yourself.
0: Yeah. Yeah, absolutely. And it's so easy to do, especially if you go my direction and you're like, no, I'm not going to focus on the military. I'm not going to focus on finding veterans. But that's a problem because you don't realize it, but as a uniformed personnel, you are surrounded by other military service members. So you're never alone. Right, but I don't think right. We ever think about that. Like, at least I didn't. It was just such a part of my natural everyday experience that I didn't think, oh, I don't have all these people with me now. And instead, I just retreated into this isolation and really believed the lie that I was going through what I was going through completely alone and nobody else in the world understood it.
1: Yeah. Yeah. It's easy to sit down and do nothing. It takes no effort.
0: Yeah. And, you know, I recommend that to anybody listening, anybody going through a transition, anybody going through a hard time, you know, whether it's divorce, your kids are leaving the house, you're becoming an empty nester, you lost your job, or you're getting ready to start a new adventure. Any type of significant transition or challenge, there are other people going through the same thing. And I promise you, you will find comfort in knowing you're not alone.
1: Yeah. It's hard. You don't always realize it, what's going on.
0: What do you think also helped you, Justin, other than, you know, getting involved and being part of coming up with great ideas.

0: ideas for the memorial and, you know, the dog tag chandelier. Like, yeah. What were some other personal things for you that helped you with your transition?
1: I mean, I have a lot of hobbies that I bounce around to, so that
0: helps. That's good.
1: Definitely having family around doesn't hurt. You know, anything that can distract you from negative thoughts, is a good thing. And if you induce more and more positive endorphins, then serotonin, then you'll eventually climb out of it. You just can't stay down too long.
0: Yeah, that's really great. You know, I find it ironic that, you know, for, I don't know, 21 and a half years, every single day started with working out. And yet when I transitioned, that was one of the first things that I took a break on.
1: Oh yeah. You're like, I took a break on saving.
0: Yeah. And it's like, you know, part of you is like, oh, I'm not going to run today. You know, oh, it feels so good to just sleep in.
1: That's the one thing, like when you're in the military, everything is so structured for you and everything is told, and you follow this and follow that. And for once you're like, man, I wonder what it's like to not be told what to do, to just do what I want to do. And not that you don't have the freedom to do mostly what you want to do, but I mean, there are restrictions, there's expectations and guidelines that just like people are like, if someone's like, I want to get out because I'm just sick of, I want to grow a beard. And they're like, you get out just because of that? It's like, you don't know how big of a thing that is for a guy to not, you know, I didn't get to grow a beard till I was like, what, 42? You know, the first time I grew one was when COVID happened and we didn't have to go to the base for a few months. I'm like, oh, I'm just gonna see what happens. And I was like, okay. And then I started, that really, the COVID time frame is when I started really thinking like, yeah, I'm kind of done. I did my
0: time over this. Yeah. Just shaving every day. Yeah.
1: Just to be able to have even your days, your weekends, whatever, to yourself.
0: Yeah.
1: To be able to plan ahead without being like, oh, when do I have to go do this or that?
0: Yeah. It's a good feeling. It's definitely a good feeling.
1: Yeah. There's pros and cons, but you always are going to miss it. But I mean, that's like losing somebody close to you too. You know, you're always going to miss them, but you got to move on. I mean, you don't have to forget about them. You just got to keep going, I guess, is what I'm saying.
0: Right. I mean, I think that's a great point, Justin, because, you know, that's what we learn from any challenging experience is if you get stuck in it and you get stagnant, that's when it gets difficult. But if you have something to look forward to, something that you're invested in, it just helps you to keep moving forward and keep that positive momentum. And, you know,
1: even if you get that tire spinning with whatever's making you happy, then eventually, you know, the other one will start spinning too. And other things will daisy chain to help you out.
0: Right.
1: To look up for you, positive.
0: Right. Absolutely. Well, Justin, we are coming down to our last commercial break. So we will be right back after this.

0: All right, and we are back with Leaning Into the Legacy with JJ and Justin. Welcome back, Justin.
1: Thanks.
0: I really enjoyed this conversation so far. You know, you and I had a chance to talk a little bit before we actually went live, and you were explaining what you have on the wall behind me. Can you tell our listeners if you can describe it and then also point it out to our viewers?
1: Sure. This is kind of like my great grandpa's corner. Somehow, some way, my great grandma didn't really keep a lot of stuff. So for this to all exist is crazy. But they found this boot camp photo from 1944, which is cool. Wow. And these two certificates over here, one's a Gold Star citation from the Legion. And because he died over in Operation Market Garden in World War II. Mm. And then the presidential memorial kind of certificate, his shadow box, his original Purple Heart and certificate, and then the letter written home to my great grandma. And along with that is the last picture that my grandma had with her dad sitting off to the corner there. So he was a 82nd Airborne 325th Glider Infantry Regiment. So he was basically a big fabric and metal plane with no engine tied to the back of a C-47. And they would just release it and let them glide down to the ground and get out and fight.
0: Wow, that's incredible. Now, yeah. I'm very curious, when did you learn about your grandfather's service?
1: My dad's always been in the history and military history a lot too. So I'm like a huge history nut. I always knew that he died in World War II. I knew his name was Tommy. Other than that, I didn't know a whole lot. Grandma would always say that my great grandma would always say that he died in a glider crash. And as I got older and I got more interested in being in the military myself, I'm like, I got one of those headstrong ideas. Like, I'm going to start figuring out where all the stuff is of his, like answers. And, you know, they had a fire at the National Archive for military. So they always, their common responses, it got burned in the fire. So looking for his stuff, just being in the history, I'm like, so he died November 3rd. In a glider crash, but the last gliders flew in September 27th. So how is that a thing? I think it was just easier for my grandma to deal with. But we were looking for my daughter's stuff at my parents, or my baby stuff at my daughter's baby shower at my parents' house. And there was a cardboard tube. And in that was some of these certificates and this one here, which was a letter home saying that he died holding a defensive position by enemy artillery, which is, you know, most likely an 88 or something into the trees. If you ever seen Band of Brothers, where some of them hit the ground and blew up, some of them were timed where they blow up in the air and cause more havoc with blowing down and trees and stuff. So somewhere in there, and he died November 3rd and they got off the line on the 12th. So anyway, I dug into it for like a year, and I ended up getting in touch with some guys from the 82nd, from World War II through the 82nd Airborne Association. And I came really, really close with a guy named Jesse Oxendine. And he has an interview online somewhere with some North Carolina archives, military archives or something. But really cool guy. He's like a surrogate grandpa. He became super close. And I'd go visit him all the time. We talk on the phone like every other day. Oh. And so he passed away a while ago, but I'm still close with his son. Mm. You know, we talk every now and then, you know, comment, text. So It was a cool experience to meet Jesse and kind of learn about who they were and what they did and stuff. And, you know, that was a time when, like Jesse said, when the war got over, we were still on patrol and we would walk out into this field, the three of us. And he said there was some trees out there and you could tell it was like some sort of mesh net over top of them. And there was tracks going out there. So they went out to discover, and he goes, I just thought it was the weirdest thing that this plane didn't have any propellers on it. And it was like, you know, an early German jet. So he didn't know what it was because it was an early jet. It was a crazy time, you know, but I love that kind of stuff. And so then, you know, I took that overseas knowledge from Jesse, knowledge from what I've learned. And, you know, when we went to Germany, I was like, rental car, or going to Ozenbeek, to the Netherlands, and checking it all out. So it was fun.
0: That is so exciting. I had no idea all that was going to come out of asking a simple question.
1: Yeah. And Marco, the one who took me around, I mean, he wouldn't let me buy anything, lunch, dinner, you know, any books, anything like that. And then he took me to the place where Grandpa was temporarily buried at temporary cemeteries. And then he was sent back home. So he's at Graceland in Sioux City. But for 4 years, he stayed in a temporary cemetery. So I went there. I went to where the Fox Hill, where he, the area where he died in. So it was cool. I'm the only one that's been over there in our family to see any of that.
0: Oh, Justin, that's so incredible. And to me, this just brings us full circle to, you know, the amazing work that you guys are doing over there at the Siouxland Freedom Park.
1: Yes. Yeah.
0: I mean, think about how much you had to dig to find all that valuable information.
1: Yep. And Marty digs like that all the time to help these families who only know very little to dig into it. I mean, for him to find Civil War information on a guy who was from Dakota City, who fought and was in Andersonville. So if you're curious what Andersonville is, it was a bad area. And it was a bad POW camp, you know, in the Civil War.
0: What would it have been like for you to have a memorial that actually told the story of your grandfather?
1: Oh, that'd be cool. But, I mean, off the cuff, you're like, oh yeah, I would do something like that. But then it's like, I feel like it would be taking away from, you know, everybody and all of what they did, because his wife, my great grandma, she was a Rosie the Riveter.
0: Oh my God.
1: If you know about World War II, there was a lot more support on the home front. Car factories, sewing machine companies made M1 Grands. They made 1903. They made pistols. They made bombs. Ford made planes. International Harvester made rifles. That's like a tractor company. Typewriter companies made pistols. Sewing machine companies made, Singer made pistols. Like everyone chipped in and did something. So knowing history like I do, it feels a little awkward to have it just about him.
0: Yeah.
1: Isolating him out of it. I'd like for him to be a part of a bigger memorial, but
0: yeah,
1: not as his own.
0: Yeah.
1: This is his memorial.
0: That's such a cool perspective, you know, to always be thinking bigger and thinking about who else was involved and who else was supporting. And you know, for me, I think that's why these memorials are so important, because we need to be able to capture their legacies, you know, and we need to celebrate them. And again, I think it's so easy for Americans to get complacent with, you know, everything that we have at our fingertips. It's like you start to take it for granted.
1: Yeah.
0: And for me, there is nothing more powerful than walking through a memorial like that beautiful one that you guys have established, the Siouxland Freedom Park, to just really take some time to reflect.
1: And I think in France and in the Netherlands, I can speak mostly for Netherlands, for the current generation that are in grade school and above, this is passed down, the appreciation. These guys are just bonkers about being appreciative of those guys and of us. And they continue to still honor them with, you know, all kinds of things. These people who who adopt these graves, some of them are passed down from their family to them. And, you know, they're expected to go out there and different times, but I don't think they ever have to. The expectation is to do that, but I think they do it willingly anyway. Christmas, Veterans Day, Memorial Day, their birthday, the day they died, any excuse they can, they go out there. Some go out there all the time. And I've heard of a lot of them writing correspondence back home to the family. So it's cool. I had some cool experiences in the cemetery that my grandpa would have went to.
0: Wow.
1: Going out there to visit that. You know, one lady with a walker, she was with three friends. She could speak English, the other ones couldn't. She asked if I was American. She asked if I had someone here that she would visit their grave. I said, no, he got sent back home. He was in the Mook Weilerbahn area, but he would have went here. And she was translating this to them, and they ended up pulling what is it, €5 out of their pocket. They wanted me to get them flowers.
0: Wow. Well, Justin, I'm so sad. You know, we've got to close for now, but I just thank you so much for your service. I thank you for everything that you're doing for the Siouxland Freedom Park and to honor the legacy of our veterans. And I just know there are so many other people out there that appreciate you just as much as I do, Justin. And so I just thank you for your continued service.
1: Yeah, no problem.
0: All right, y'all. Yeah. I hope you have a great morning, afternoon, or evening, wherever it is for you all over the world. Yeah, thanks for joining us.
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3: 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We're here for you, but not for us, giving veterans a voice. 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
1: Was that it?
0: Yep. We'll see y'all later.
1: Yeah. All right.
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3: and all major platforms shortly after we go off the air. We're here for you, but not for us, giving veterans a voice. 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

0: Hello, everybody, and welcome to Into the Weeds podcast here on Military Broadcast Radio. I'm Amber.
1: And I'm Alora. These are Dutch bros.
0: Sorry. And today we have Tony from Inside the Hoosier Mind with us.
2: Hello.
0: And thank you, Tony, for being with us today.
2: Yes.
3: Yeah, thank you, guys. I even went and got a haircut and a fresh beer cut, so I don't look as homeless as I did like 4 hours ago. So.
2: Well, I was thinking the picture in our in our screen grab versus this. You still have the red hair, but it's a little different. You grew it out.
3: Just a little bit. Yeah, I was able to grow it out for like a year, and it was like, I was looking the other day, I was like, all right, I have to move my beard hair if I want to look down. Like, yeah, this is getting too much. Time for this to go.
2: That's fair.
0: I got myself a hairdo today too, as well.
3: Ooh, look at that.
2: I took a shower and I used the hair dryer on my bangs only. So, hey-o.
3: There you go.
0: Okay, well, I hope everybody had a good 2 weeks. We had a 2 weeks off.
2: You uploaded something last week.
0: Well, no. Yeah, we did.
2: And then
0: we had 1 week off. My bad. We had just the 4th of July off.
2: But you uploaded something.
0: Yeah, but we weren't live. So I hope everybody had a great 4th of July. I almost said Thanksgiving.
2: don't age us now.
0: So my husband and I went up to the capital of Missouri because they have fireworks. And they usually have a band there. And so we went up there, sat up on the lawn, and then found out that the band got their soundboard wet because it had rained. They set up and the soundboard got wet. So they weren't going to be playing. So my husband went and asked people in charge. And he's like, hey, we're from Military Broadcast Radio. Can we help? And so he went and got the speakers and the mixer and everything and the microphone and set up right in front of the Capitol. And we played music for everybody.
2: Good stuff, man.
3: Look at that.
0: So that was very interesting. I definitely didn't expect my 4th of July to go like that. But I'm glad it did. It was very, very fun. So tonight we have, let's see, who do we have today? We have Kathleen, New Orleans lady, Jojo for Show Show, Ivona, and Sam. Okay, so it's good to see everybody tonight. Our guest has not shown up yet.
2: Well, I texted her, and it seems like she had a family thing that ran over, so she's still at her family's house. So we might have to just wing it, but that's totally cool. We can have her on next week.
0: Yeah.
2: I love her. And we have Tony, so it's cool. We can use you.
3: Yes.
2: We knew that we double scheduled for some reason.
3: Just in case.
0: Well, I don't even see Joy in here, so she's missing all the fun.
2: I know. She's going to be a little upset. Sorry, we're not trying to objectify you, Tony.
3: My secret crush.
2: What did you do for the 4th of July? Or were you boring?
3: I was kind of boring. I went to my coworker's in-laws' place. They invited me.
2: Boring.
3: Well, I didn't actually get to stay for the fireworks because we had a ton of storms and rain. On top of it, my cats decided that week was the week that they're like, hey, Dad, we really need you to spend some extra money and extra attention with us this week. So why don't you go ahead and fork over that money?
0: I know all about that.
3: So as I was driving back home, and I watched the fireworks as I was driving, which probably isn't the best thing to pay attention to as I'm driving, but you know, to believe it or not, not a whole lot of people that were on the roads then. So I was like, it works out.
0: Yeah, there were quite a bit of storms. Actually, Lake of the Ozarks got a tornado that night, and a couple of other places around there. So yeah.
2: I get it, though, forking over the money on your pets. This dude, he gets seasonal allergies, I guess. We've concluded that this time, and he chews at his paws.
3: Yep.
2: So I had to take him and make sure that nothing was really seriously wrong. And I'm $150 out. Thanks, Oates.
3: Yeah, we guess he's anywhere between 10 and 14. He's a feral outside kitty that I've managed to tame. He's got real big, like chubby cheeks. He's got the tomcat jowls, but he's got real stubby little legs. He's adorable. I took him to get him to lose his cojones, as we'll call them. Mm-hmm. But he also had a gash on his tail. And so I bring him home. He finally calms down. And he gets up. He's in like a little pool of blood. And I was like, oh, crap. So I take him to the emergency vet. That cost me some money. So he's the first half of my bill. And then Peach, I was like, well, I don't know if she's diabetic or not. She's lost a whole bunch of weight. I should probably get you in. They're like, well, we think she might have kidney problems. So we want to do three other tests. Okay. And then the medication. So all total, with all the extra stuff, I spent $1,500 on two kitties the week of 4th. And they wanted me to spend another like $900. I said, no, thank you. But we'll work with the medicine and then we'll go from there.
2: Well, yeah. Look, at least one of the kitties says that you're cool.
3: Yes.
0: Okay, no, actually, we got a new dog this week.
2: We got a new member of the podcast.
0: Yes. He's a little crazy, so he's not down here at the moment.
2: I don't know. I feel like we can show him off for 2 seconds. I just told Papa that I might take him down for just a minute.
0: Okay, well, then get him if you...
2: Would you like the holdouts?
0: Yes, I'll hold oats. We have to keep them separated because Flynn was on a sheep farm, and so he had to take some medicine just in case, and just in case we have to keep them separated.
2: Yeah. So I'm going to go get him, though, just so everybody can see how handsome he is.
0: Yes.
2: We're going to see little Flynn. Ivana says get pet insurance.
0: Yeah.
2: I should get some insurance for you, you little...
0: No doubt. Flynn is a Tring Walker Coonhound, and he's 10 weeks old.
3: Oh.
0: And he had never been inside a house before. And so that was interesting. He was like a new baby colt on his legs coming into the house.
3: I don't know what this is. Where am I? Why am I here?
0: Yeah, and I didn't name him Flynn. The little boy who was raising him named him Flynn.
3: Oh.
0: So we just went with it, but we call him Flinnigan.
3: Flinnigan, okay.
0: Flinnigus Angus Dietz.
3: Ah, okay.
0: We have to have a weird middle name.
3: That's okay. That's okay.
0: So he's on his way, but he's adorable.
3: Oh.
0: Oats is like, oh.
3: Oats already knows. He's like, absolutely not.
0: Yep, I got him.
2: Okay, we're going to be showing Flynn. I can't hear any comments. I don't have the headphones on.
0: No.
2: They'll just be momentary.
0: No, Oats.
2: Oh, you called him good.
0: I got him.
2: This is Flynn.
3: Oh, look at that big boy.
2: Oh, my God. You can tell that I gained 60 pounds. Okay. Anyway. Look at him, though. He's so sweet.
0: Okay, take him back up before Oats dies.
2: Okay. Well, bye. He says that he loves being a part of the podcast.
0: When Oats gets upset, he starts snorting.
3: he's gonna fluffy him up. It's happening. He's like, just
0: and when
3: me,
0: he drinks too fast. What'd you say, Tony?
3: I said he's gonna fluffy him up. Just give him one chance. That's all he needs. Yeah. It's just one chance to fluffy him up.
0: No, he's not a beagle. He is a Tring Walker Coonhound. So he will get quite a bit bigger. Mm-hmm. The last dog we had was a Red Tick Tring Walker Coonhound. So I couldn't get one that looked exactly the same. And this guy looks way too much like Franklin, but I'm dealing with it.
3: No, that's how we felt. We actually ended up rescuing an Aussie, an Australian Shepherd. She looks just like the male Australian Shepherd we had to put down a couple of years ago. And I mean, she looks just like him, same personality and everything. I'm like, oh, and you're the same color. Like, that's my boy almost. Like, that's my boy reincarnated.
0: I know. That's how I felt at first. But no, we looked at several different, there were three male dogs, and one of them looked just like Franklin with the eyes and everything. I was like, no, I can't do that.
3: Yeah. Because you almost, and that's kind of how I feel about Peach. Peach was actually, it's going to sound really bad, she was kind of my replacement cat for a tortie that I had also lost after I joined the military. She passed away like 2 weeks before I was supposed to come out and marry my now ex-wife. She passed away, and then my ex-wife and I got married, and then we find Peach, and I'm like, oh my God, it's a carbon copy image. Like, that's my girl.
0: And Peach isn't the one that poops on your pillow, is it?
3: Yes, she is. But hey, she has been since put on Prozac and is like 10 times better than what she was.
0: Oh my goodness.
3: She's very spiteful. She's very, very spiteful. And what's even worse is she knows she's not supposed to do it. So she would poop on the floor. And at the time where my shoes were available, she would drag my shoes over to cover her poop. Because it was like, if Dad can't see it, it never happened.
0: Oh, like, no
3: way. He doesn't know. She would even, like, I have carpet strips down here. And some of them are fairly loose, like up against the stairs. She would take the loose ones and she would cover it over on top of her poop. Like, again, if Dad doesn't see it, it never happened. I'm like, so you know you're not supposed to, but you do it anyway.
0: That's hilarious.
2: Yeah. Ha ha. I didn't hear what you said, but I believe it was hilarious.
0: His cat would hide the poop whenever...
2: Every time you come on our damn show,
3: She's on Prozac now. It's been so much better. She's been on Prozac? 10 milligrams every day of Prozac.
2: Oh, God. Is Prozac what I took where I saw shadow people? What did I take that I saw shadow people?
0: No, that was something else. I don't remember what that was. Prozac.
3: I said, now, you do have to be careful because my vet was telling me they had he had a dog. I think it might have been a coon hound, and they were giving him like 25 milligrams of Prozac, and he was like terrified to go to sleep because he was seeing stuff. I was like, no, I won't do that to her.
2: I'm pretty sure it was Prozac. It was something in the whatever the generic name for it was. I think it started with an F, I think. I'm not going to tell you what that reminds me or what that came up. You know where you came up with that from.
0: I think I do, but I don't remember.
2: We're not going to talk about it. Those who know. Yeah, fluoxetine or whatever the heck. I tried it one time. My mom pulled in my driveway. Our dog Jack was standing there wondering what we were doing with a dog that looked just like him. I should know the same pattern, everything.
3: He's like, how did you come back with me? Wait a minute. I didn't go with you.
2: Confused them.
0: I accidentally deleted that. Sorry.
2: Oh.
0: So we ended up with twin beagles and names.
2: A new one, Fritz.
3: That's cute.
2: Well, I personally think, I'm not trying to make it a little sad, but if anybody remembers Franklin, I feel like he looks a lot like Frankie D.
0: He does. He does.
2: Look a lot like him. So anyway, but I did take whatever that was one time. Took it one time. And the next morning I woke up, I went to work, and I had to hide underneath. I needed to hide under like racking. And then my friend came and he had to pull me out. Like, he actually had to get down there. He was like, it's okay, sweetie. And he had to hold my hand and he had to pull me out of there. And then I was like, I think I'm going to go home.
3: I'm going to go home now.
2: Never. I have not tried any kind of medication since other than like ibuprofen.
3: That's fair. Yeah.
0: They actually gave me one time I was having stomach pain and they gave me some pain medicine. I don't even know what it's called, but I took it and I started seeing little like people or like demon like entities or whatever that were like this small running up the side of my bed. And I was like, oh hell no, I dumped that stuff out.
2: Was this when I was alive or when you were a kid?
0: No, that was when we lived on Mariner. Yeah, so when we lived in Florida when she was still a little kid, and I went straight to the toilet, threw it out, and when I went back they're like, well, how did it work for you? I was like, I was seeing little people.
3: So my grandmother kind of had the same thing. Hers was a combination of she took way too many Vicodin. She took way too many laxatives. Okay. So to give you a quick backstory about all of this. So she had a really bad pain addiction problem. And so she'd probably take like 8 or 9 Vicodin a day. No problem. And because of that, her kidneys started to fail. So she's like, I haven't gone to the bathroom. I need to take laxatives. She took 36 laxatives. So she would be stuck in the bathroom like all day. And then she would go to sleep. And then she'd wake up and she'd be like, oh my God, I can't go to the bathroom. More laxatives. So she does this. And then she has a UTI on top of it. So she's got an altered mental status. So I come in one day and she's like bent over on the floor and she's just picking and she's picking. And I'm like, what are you doing? She goes, there's spiders. It's like, where? And she goes, you don't see them? There's orange, white, and purple. I'm like, I know I'm colorblind. I don't see a whole lot, but I'm not seeing any of those. Like, what are you talking about? So through all this, my mom, of course, was frustrated. She's like, my grandmother was insulting mom and doing all these crazy stuff with her. Mom, being a bit of a smart aleck, which is where I get it from, she's like, you don't see these damn spiders. Mom goes, no. She slams her hand just down on the thing and then licks it in front of her. So grandma sees her lick all these dead spiders. The shock horror on her face.
2: Oh, God.
3: It's like, yeah, nope. No pain. Okay. Meds for me.
2: This isn't another episode that we're going to have to leave.
3: No, that one's fine. That one's perfectly fine. I won't say the other embarrassing stuff, but no, that one is like, okay.
2: It feels like every time we have you on, we have to delete it or something.
3: No, that one you could put out there. Mom would probably laugh. She's like, oh no, I did that.
2: I won't share any further, so we don't have to delete on our end. But we had a family member that is no longer with us that also would take like 28 laxatives.
3: Just feel like that's so like if I have it happen, you know, quote unquote naturally, I'm like, this sucks. I can't imagine, like, I'm gonna do this to myself intentionally. Oh, no, God. Thank you.
2: Oh, what an odd medication to have an addiction to.
0: Right. But I guess there's quite a few people.
2: No, there's a lot. I've heard a lot. A lot of people with eating disorders do.
0: Yeah.
2: Thankfully, my eating disorder was in full effect, I did not indulge.
0: No, you just like Takis too much.
2: I ate Takis all the time. The only thing I would eat was Takis.
0: My son, when he had a really bad fever, he saw spiders. He was probably like one or two. Okay. And he got really sick, got a bad fever, and saw spiders crawling everywhere. And so he was like, spider, spider. I forgot about that.
2: Poor kid.
3: Oh, I see Joe. So I will tell you, I do have them. My cousin actually bought me a pair. They're basically rose colored, or as they say. Mm. And it does help, but it also distorts any other colors I can see. So it's like, I can finally tell the difference between some red and greens, but then like all the other colors I can normally see get like distorted and weird. But I can pass a colorblind test if I wear those little like color dots. Mm-hmm. I can pass it if I wear those, but most of those are like, yeah, take those off.
0: How'd you get in the military with colorblindness?
3: Believe it or not, it's no longer a disqualifier. Being colorblind and having flat feet, which I have both, no longer disqualifiers. And it was funny because when they said, hey, we're going to retrain you into being a medic, I was like, are you sure you want to do that? And they're like, well, yeah. I was like, but I'm colorblind. Like, you're going to tell me to go get the lavender or the gray test tube, but I'm going to look at you like, which one's lavender, which one's gray? I'm just going to grab you both and hope that I got the right one.
2: You said you have green and red color blindness?
3: Yeah.
2: Wow. Okay. Yeah, so, what a loser. I'm just kidding. I love green. It's my favorite color. Well, can you tell what color this is?
3: That's green. I know that's green.
2: It was red. That's a crazy test.
3: Well, if it gives you an idea. So the same dog I was talking about, the Aussie that we lost, we had a ruby red football and mom had just freshly cut the grass. I'm playing with this football with him and I throw it and I can't find it and neither can he. And my mom is up on the porch dying laughing. She goes, it's right there. I was like, where is there? She goes, you can't see that red football in the ground. No, quit bullying me over this. I can't see it, Nate. So, yeah, it happens. It happens a lot.
2: Yeah. So, can you tell that you're a redhead?
3: Believe it or not, I didn't find out I was a quote-unquote ginger until I was like 23, 24. So I'm at the dental clinic getting my yearly checkup by this tech and whatnot. And they're like, okay, we want to get your wisdom teeth out. I'm like, yeah, okay. They're like, well, do you ever have any problem with anesthesia? It's like, yeah. I said, I come out really, really mad out of anesthesia. And all of a sudden this nurse is like, oh, sweetie, that's because you got red hair. I'm like, what did you just say to me? I don't have what? What did you just say to me? Like, yeah, you're a redhead, sweetheart. No, I ain't.
2: You were a denial.
3: Yes, I know I ain't. Sure enough.
2: I just got my wisdom teeth taken out like a month and a half ago. Oh my goodness.
0: It was awful.
2: That was the worst thing I think I've ever been through in my life. And my doctor didn't put me out, and he didn't want to give me laughing gas. And it turns out, after looking at my bill, the insurance did not cover $1 of laughing gas. And he treated me like I was a drug addict because I wanted to be a little, take the edge off a little bit. But
3: yeah.
2: I'm a redhead and a pothead, so it didn't do anything hardly.
3: See, no. I had that. So I had to do a deep clean. And it was funny because the hygienist gives me like the first round of shots. And she's like, okay, are you numb yet? No. Wait, you can still feel it? Yeah. Okay. So she gives me another one. She's like, all right, I'll wait. Okay. Can you still feel this? Yeah. You need another round? If you don't want me to feel it, I do. Yeah. Sure enough, I had to get like, I had to get four rounds of shots of numbing agent to actually like numb my And then I accidentally bit my hygienist because I couldn't feel it when she told me to bite down and I bit her finger.
0: So, no, it's true, though. She's this person says, I work in dental and redheads have odd reactions to anesthesia. They often need three times the amount, too. Yeah, I woke up during open heart surgery when I was 4 years old.
3: Oh, shit. My brother had something like that happen. They were in the middle of it and he woke up like, what are y'all doing? They're like, oh shit, go back to sleep, buddy. Here you go. Count back from 10.
0: Yeah. And I don't know how that works when your heart stopped and you wake up. I don't know how it works. All I remember is looking up and these two doctors, one on each side, and they're like, oh, sweetie, you're awake. And I remember being scared and then falling asleep. And then I remember waking back up and they asked me, you know, you want Raisin Bran for breakfast? And I was like, no, that's gross. And then they said, well, you're an odd child. You wake up during surgery and you don't like Raisin Bran.
2: Who at 4 years old is like, yeah, give me that Raisin Bran?
0: Well, it was the 80s, so I mean, that was all the rage back then.
2: I wasn't alive back then. Tony, how old are you?
3: I just turned 31, so yeah, I wasn't okay.
2: Math is not my strong suit. What year is that?
3: 95.
2: So wow, old lady over here.
3: Yeah,
0: I was in I graduated in 98, so I would have been in 10th grade.
3: Okay.
0: No. 9th grade.
2: I was about 5 years from being a glimmer in my daddy's ball sack.
3: I was probably one of the last probably two sperm in my dad's, you know, ball sack. So I know that feeling.
0: Oh, well, at least you can joke about your dad passing away at such a young age.
3: Oh, it's that's my favorite thing is the uncomfortable like dead dad jokes. I did it to people at work. So a few people I work with already knew, and then these two guys that I had never gone on a trip with are talking, and one is like, yeah, he goes, we have a buddy in our group that we make dead mom jokes all the time. And he got really uncomfortable about it. So now we switched to dead dad jokes. And my coworker just looks at me and she's like, and the whole time I'm just listening, not a word. And she's like, are you serious right now? You're not going to say a word. I was like, no, we'll let him just keep going. Just keep feeding into it. And by the end of all of this, I was like, wow. I was like, well, Cam, I said, I just hope you know, the only person stiffer than me at this table right now is my dead dad in the crowd.
2: Like literally like yesterday, I was talking to two of my coworkers and I don't remember what I said, but one of them wants to work for NASA and he knows how to build bombs. So I told him, I was like, oh, I don't know what he really did, but
1: My best friend told me that he used to put that he was supposed to put bombs in planes, but he never went to war. So I don't know what he really did. But I was like, but he's dead now, so I can't ask him the question. And they're like, one of them was like, oh, you're one of those people. I was like, yes, I am.
3: Yes, I am.
1: Yes, I am. I'm one of those people. I was like, he's dead now. I can't ask him. I can't tell if he really put up bombs on plans or not.
3: So to go along with that, so if I don't make people uncomfortable with the dead dad jokes, I make people uncomfortable because one of the nurses I used to work with, he goes, I have a perfect plan for if I ever develop dementia. Like, what? And he goes, I'm going to put a bomb in a box and I'm going to bury it in my closet. It's like, okay, walk me through this, Chris. He goes, I'm going to know there's a bomb in that box. But if I ever get to that point that I forget there's a bomb in there, it's time for me to go. Well, I guess you're not wrong.
0: Hopefully he doesn't live in an apartment.
1: No, I'm kidding.
3: I was like, well, I mean, ooh. I can't argue with that logic, I guess.
1: You know, somebody put a bomb at my school. There was a bomb that went off at my school. Somebody made a homemade bomb and they put it in a urinal.
3: Oh.
1: And it wasn't that powerful. All it did was blow up the urinal and a little bit of the wall. But I can say that my school was officially bombed.
3: I'm just imagining this like bomb happening and as a dude having to see those urinals and the urinal cakes with like the pubic hair and everything else that gets like dumped. I just see that like exploding on the wall. It's like,
1: and the smell. I want to say, ew, a man's restroom, that's so disgusting. But I think about my work restroom and...
0: Please don't go into it. Please don't go into it.
1: That was all I was going to say. But I can't understand the physical mechanics of how some of these messes even happen physically. I don't even know how it's physically possible.
3: Yeah, we have one of those at work too. I like every time I go into the gym bathroom, I'm like, one of you either needs a religious intervention or you need medical assistance that I cannot help you with.
1: It's like every day too. And then, you know, back in the day, it's been a minute. I think I found the culprit who doesn't work there anymore. There are always footprints on the toilet seat. Like shoe prints. I was like, one day I came in because I worked at 5 a.m. and nobody's there at 5 a.m. And I was like, somebody's stashing something up in the ceiling tiles. I stood on the toilet seat, pushed up the ceiling tiles to see if I could find drugs or something cool. Nothing. Nada. Oh. I don't know what the heck they were doing.
3: See that's not where my mind went. My first thought, and I don't know if Amber, you ever had to deal with this when you went through boot camp, but one of the things they told us was we weren't allowed to do this thing called gargoyling. And I'm like, what the hell is that? And apparently, and I don't know if the girls did it, but the guys did. They would either get on top of the lockers or they would get on top of the beds. They would squat and they would like grab the inside of their legs. They'd be like butt naked and they would just like sit there and stare. So my first thought when you talk about the footprints on the toilet is somebody's just like gargoyling it, just like.
1: They would stare. There wasn't somebody on the other end with them. They were just staring.
3: Yeah, it was just a pure shock and awe factor of like you would walk in and see this naked person just sitting there gargoyling.
1: Imagine how many people they influenced by just telling them that was a thing. They're like, oh shit, that's a good idea.
3: So many. So many.
0: That's so funny because my husband's told me about all kinds of manner of things that happened in the barracks during basic training. We never experienced nothing like he was telling me. I was like, what the heck? We weren't weird. We just...
3: Oh, yeah. We had so many weird... We had a dude, I swear he was, like, possessed. They were doing fire watch at, like, 4 a.m. And this kid is, like, dead asleep. And he just sits up. And he's like, they're coming. And then just lays back down. And then I guess like not even a minute later you hear banging on the door because they want to be let in.
1: Well, at least
2: At least that's all he was doing on Firewatch. I have this buddy. I haven't talked to him in forever, so I don't know if I can really call him a buddy, but he would still call me a buddy to this day. We just, you know, life gets in the way. But anyway, he told me that when they would go on Firewatch together, two guys, they'd put their backs together and they'd not pay attention to what the other person was doing on the other end.
0: Oh my goodness. Yeah, that's the kind of stuff I heard about.
2: That's what I heard about.
3: Well, I guess the other weird thing that we had that I still will never forget to this day, it's about 3 a.m. and I get up and I'm like, I gotta pee. So I walk in and I look over, and the way our latrines were set up was you walk in, there's the row of sinks like in an L shape. There's 4 urinals. There's all the stalls. But then you have this little, I guess, like drying room before the shower. And you look over in this little drying room and there's 8 dudes all naked, all going to town on themselves in a big old circle jerk.
0: And I'm on like, them. They're called horse races.
3: Yeah. I was like, what the fuck okay. are y'all doing? And they're like, we're just relieving stress, man. Do you want to join us? Oh, fuck no. Go to bed. What are you
2: doing? Here is what I took away from that story. You counted 8 dudes.
3: Oh, yeah, because I was like, 1, 2, 3. One. Why are there so many of you in here? Why are you all doing this together?
2: He said what? 1, ha, ha, ha, 2. If, like, count from Sesame Street.
3: Oh, I can't do the count, but I can do a great Elmo. And if I could have, yeah, like, thought Elmo. About it in the moment, I definitely would have been...
4: Well, Emma doesn't like it when you touch yourself. It's really weird that you're doing this. Jesus is watching you. Put it back. Put it back.
3: But I didn't think about that at the time, unfortunately. Otherwise, I would have.
2: But it seems you thought a lot about it since it happened.
3: It's one of those memories. It's like, it's such a shock factor. It's like you can't ever forget that. Like, I'm forever going to remember those 8 dudes jerking it in the bathroom.
0: My husband said that happened all the time, and they called them horse races.
3: Horse races. Okay.
0: Yeah, he was like, have you ever heard of horse races? I'm like, yeah, I know what a horse race is.
3: Nope.
0: Like, no, not that kind.
3: Yeah, no. No.
2: And then he didn't elaborate any further.
3: Yeah.
0: What?
2: I never participated in one.
0: It's so freaking weird, the stuff that the guys do. And the women just, we just fight.
2: That's not what I heard from you. Not you, personally. That's not what I heard from you. Oh,
0: that was more in one unit that I was in, but not like in basic training. In basic training, it was more just fighting. Mm-hmm. With the women than anything else. Now, once I got over into PTRP, because I got in the broke platoon, so then the women started, you know, going to town, but that wasn't until I got over there. So
3: okay. Yeah, no, the only time
4: in a long time
3: the only time I ever heard the girl, I don't know what they did, but our sister platoon screwed up so bad they made them pack all of their bags. They've got like the massive green duffel bags all on their back, and we're on the 3rd story of the old barracks, and they're like, everybody get down, everybody go back up. They did this for like an hour. I was like, what did y'all do? You pissed them off royally.
0: We did that because we didn't have our boots shined.
2: What?
0: And instead of doing like the backpack, what they would do is they'd be like, okay, go get your summer BDUs on. And one winter glove and one whatever, you know, take your pick. And so you'd have to go find whatever they wanted and then get down as fast as you could.
2: You know, tragically, I am busy later this month when my cousin's graduating from basic. But I sent him some pictures. He got in trouble. Mm-hmm. And he, you know what? Today's Saturday, so he intentionally ignored me. Did you know that on Saturdays they get their phones for 1 hour in basic training?
3: That's horseshit. I got my phone a total of 3 times. I got it once in the beginning, once in the middle, and then like at the very last day.
0: When did you go into basic?
3: June of 2014.
0: Okay. What? I went in 99. So
2: what? branch were you in? Well, yeah, you barely had phones. You had the big antenna sticking up. But
3: I was Air Force.
2: You're Air Force. Oh, the chair. No, I'm just kidding.
3: No, it is. 100% it is.
2: I don't know if I should say I dated somebody when he was in the Marines. We're buddies now. But anyway, he got his phone one time, and it was at the very end, and he called me. And even my other buddy who was in the Marines, who's dead now. Sorry, I'm just

0: that I picked up in Las Vegas. But I was like, I don't want to get you in trouble.
1: Yeah.
0: So I sent him some memes via picture because I didn't think he could have his phone. Mm-hmm. And apparently he got in trouble for those.
1: Oh, yeah.
0: I asked him how much trouble.
1: Oh, yeah. We used to have people, like, their moms or whoever would send them like cookies and snacks and stuff like that, which is a huge sound. Oh my God, will you get roasted? I got a death glare for like 5 minutes because my old boss was a Marine and he sent back, he's like, hope you're enjoying Air Force vacation. Semper Fi. Jeff, you're gonna get me freaking murdered.
2: Yeah, the drill sergeants used to open up the packages of cookies and start eating them.
0: My Marine buddies, I used to seal every single letter with a kiss. I didn't care if I was dating them or not. I would take lipstick, different color every time too, and just kiss it. Mm-hmm. I didn't do that to my cousin because I thought that was weird. Yeah. But I sent him some memes, one of which I won't say to my uncle, but it was my uncle that he's not related to. It was him with two balloons underneath his shirt. So it was like, I couldn't send you this thing that I got from Vegas, but I can send you my uncle.
1: Right?
0: But it turned out the whole time he could have looked on Saturdays anyway, so it doesn't matter.
1: Right? Mm-hmm. I got to go to one thing real quick. I will be right back in a couple minutes.
2: Yeah, no, you're good.
0: Yeah, no worries. You're good.
2: Okay, so.
0: Loser! No, I'm just kidding.
2: Jojo Fo Show Show. My dad is a Marine, grandfather Army. Yeah, my dad was Army. My stepdad was Army. My grandfather on my dad's side was Army. My two of my uncles were Marines. And then I got a bunch of cousins that were in the Army, and then Nathan was in the Air Force. He became a drill sergeant in the Air Force.
0: Air Force. No, I'm just playing. my parents met in the Army. My boyfriend was in the Army. My two best friends were Marines, and I have one of them tattooed, but I'm not going to show you the tattoo. Mm-hmm. Anyway, but yeah, it's always Army or Marines for me. Mm-hmm. So.
2: Yeah, the Army's pretty much been standard in my whole life, growing up in Fort Sill.
0: Oh, yeah.
2: And then we're...
0: And my cousin that I was talking about, he's at Fort Sill right now. So I feel like even though you're not biologically related, and I'm not even biologically related, I feel like it's just, you know, it's all come to fruition. And you get to go see him.
2: Yeah.
0: I have a job, so... Son-in-law was in the Air Force. Can you imagine we drafted young people? Still scary. Yep.
2: Yeah.
0: I would say that... I pray that a draft isn't on the horizon. So that's what I pray.
2: Yeah, that would be an interesting draft.
0: We keep talking about whether or not they should force women to sign up for the draft or not.
2: Yeah, that... I mean, women want to be treated as equals, right?
0: Yeah.
2: So
0: I want to be equal in certain ways and not have to sign up for the draft. That's all I have to say.
2: So you want to be equal until it comes to giving your life.
0: I want to be able to have a lot of the same rights that men have.
2: Mm-hmm. A lot of the same rights.
0: Men cannot be forcibly impregnated and then forced to give birth. So...
2: Yeah, I get that, but could you imagine, we're just talking about
0: r/mpreg. That's men that are impregnated. It's a joke. Never mind.
2: Okay, yeah, you went over my head.
0: I'm sure Tony will get it. Gets it. It sucks that when Tony leaves, I have to pee so bad.
2: Go ahead.
0: Okay, you got this.
2: Yeah, because I'm gonna have to go to the restroom as soon as you get back.
0: Okay, well, I have to also grab something real quick. So, I'm gonna grab something and I'm gonna pee, and you get to grab oats. Misdemeanor says, "Did I miss the story? And I need to replay her." Yeah, you need to replay.
2: No, actually, you didn't miss much.
0: Just retell the story while I piss.
2: I don't know what story we're retelling, but misdemeanor. Our guest, Stephanie, is held up at a family function. So we're waiting around to see if she comes and is able to do the show. If she's not, then we will catch her next week, hopefully. And Tony went to go do something.

0: something. So basically, we've just been sitting here BSing and just chatting and having a good time. So you haven't missed anything. Well, JoJo for show show. I was only in a year. I fell and broke my back in basic training. And I was in almost my 7th week of basic training. And so that's why I choose not to talk about military things for the most part on here. That's why I choose to do other things than veterans topics and stuff like that. So I'm the one anomaly at MBR. And that's the reason, because I just don't feel comfortable talking about stuff like that since I only served a year and I didn't finish basic training. I did give my all, though, and I tried my hardest. But unfortunately, that wasn't in the plan. So, yes, I did break my back in 3 places. I fell 15 feet from a cargo net, broke my back in 3 places, and messed up my neck really bad. And so I have like herniating discs that herniate in towards the spine. So that's what gives me the migraines and stuff like that. And that's why I was in bed for 6.5 years with migraines. And that's why I got funky little indents here, because I get Botox to keep it from coming back. So I get 33 shots of Botox every 18 weeks in my head, well, my forehead, my head, my neck, my shoulders, and my back. So yeah, that's the life of a broke soldier. You're welcome. So, oh, you're so brave to even be climbing my legs, shake so much of 2 feet off the ground. Yeah, no, that's exactly how I feel now. I mean, I have severe PTSD. I mean, not to the point, you know, the men and women who have been in combat, of course. But I have PTSD to the point where I have a hard time driving, and I can't go to stadium seating events, so like concerts and football games and stuff like that. I try to avoid unless I can get as low as I possibly can. So, yeah, it's been interesting. And yes, I am a pincushion. I'm always going to the doctor, getting all kinds of different things done. So. I just had a CT scan with contrast yesterday. Yeah, yesterday.
1: Contrast?
0: With contrast.
1: Oh, yeah. That stuff you had to drink.
0: Yeah, I had to drink 2 things of barium, and then they did the contrast in my arm, which makes you feel like you got to pee or that you already peed your pants.
1: Oh, that's like when, the scan when you go through the donut. I remember they were telling me you have to pee if you go through the donut. I always have to pee, so.
0: Well, thank you for his service, misdemeanor.
1: Yes, absolutely.
0: Yeah, I didn't have anxieties until, the migraines kicked in. I mean, I had a fear of heights and stuff like that.
1: They said driving, and I'm kind of the cause for that.
0: You're the you're the catalyst for making it worse. Let's just say that, because I was having trouble driving even before you were born.
1: Do you have to pee and all tell the class?
0: Yes.
1: Okay, cool. Sorry.
2: Gotta get warmed up for it. Gotta get warmed up.
1: I just spit when I said that. Anyway, I'm just being dumb. Anyway, so the year is 2021 probably. And we were coming back from my grandparents' house, and they live off like a highway, but like a real small highway, not like a crazy highway or anything like that. Just rural highway. Mm-hmm. So anyway, it's barely raining and I'm driving. And then I hit like an oil slick or something. And then I spin out like 3 different times over the median and into the opposite side of the highway. But we are going the right direction. And we were only like... Okay. We were less than 5 miles away from my grandparents' house. We're like, okay, I'm going back to my grandparents' house. So I drove back, and my mom was like, my little brother and I were in the front seat. So she, like, from the back seat, she's like, oh, my God, I'm watching my 2 children die. So ever since then, she's been a little fidgety behind the wheel.
2: Mom hates my driving. And only because And I'll admit it was probably one of those, like, I probably got a little cocky. I was about 16 or 17, and we were turning to go into either Qdoba or the Eyeglass Doctor, one of the two.
1: Qdoba.
2: I love Qdoba.
0: I've never been there.
1: Qdoba and my Eyeglass Doctor in the same plaza, by the way. Sorry.
2: Oh, they are. I can give you the exact address. I know exactly where it's at.
1: Give me the address. No, I'm just playing. You're good.
2: So I decide to make a left turn. Well, there's a car that's like speeding through. And I was like, no, I can make it. I got it. I can go zoom, zoom. I got it. And I make it. Like, it wasn't a close call, but Mom's like, oh my God. Like, don't do it again. I'm like, okay, yeah, that's fair. But then my story I had similar to that. Luckily, Mom was not there, but she ended up being vicariously there. My now ex-wife and I, we would meet in Pittsburgh because that was the perfect halfway point between Indianapolis and DC where I was stationed at. So we would meet in Pittsburgh just about every weekend or so. Well, this one particular weekend I was driving back. It was raining really bad and I had really, really poor tires on my car. And I'm going about 70 and then all of a sudden I just start like moving and weaving with no control. I spin out and I crash into a guardrail going about 70 miles an hour or so. Hard enough, I bent the steel girders and broke them from the concrete.
1: Girl.
2: And so, hey, you know how many times when I would travel for work, they'd be like, good morning, ladies. And here I am standing, you know, 6'3" and bearded, like, good morning, ladies. Ah, yes, I appreciate that. I feel very beautiful today. I crash and my front end is destroyed. Well, I'm facing the opposite way of as traffic is coming in and they're beeping their horns at me to get out of the way. I'm like, my front end's destroyed. I don't know what you want me to do. So of course I'm sitting here, this is happening. And I call my mom and I'm like, hey, I got in a pretty bad car crash. I'm okay. But the car is definitely screwed up. It's like, should I call 911 or should I call like the non-emergency? She's like, no, you dumbass, call 911. You were in a car accident.
1: And of course, an emergency. I'm not dead.
2: Yeah, it's like, I'm not dying. I'm not bleeding. Like, I'm fine. My car is just screwed up. Like, I don't need EMS out here. And of course, right as the minute I'm saying that, there's a car coming like straight at me and they're not moving. And I'm like, oh shit, oh shit, oh shit. Mom's like, that's not what you say to your mom. You just told her you're in a car crash.
1: Oh shit.
2: So yeah.
1: Did the car hit you?
2: No. Luckily they went around. And then I was really fortunate. There was a semi truck driver. I don't think he was able to witness it, but he was able to see me about a mile down the road as he was coming up and noticed. And luckily he parked the semi in a way that people were forced to go around him or they were going to hit his truck. And I was like, ooh, you're a lifesaver. You are a lifesaver. I appreciate that because I was like, I don't know what the hell to do in this situation.
1: Mm-hmm. Yeah, like a week ago, I was heading towards St. Louis area and I saw like at least two or three cars that were like on the side of the road in the median right next to it because it's a little different than Florida. There's like there's something in between the two medians
0: mm-hmm.
1: or the median that splits the two sides.
2: Mm-hmm.
1: Oh my goodness, these poor people. I was like, damn, it sucks to be you. I've been there.
0: No, and so the PTSD comes out with me driving and I have all of these, you know, visions, I guess they're called intrusive thoughts, you know, crashing into a school and, you know, killing all the kids in the school, you know, or crashing off of a cliff, you know, and it's just like, oh my gosh. So I'm trying to work on it. So twice this week,
1: yes,
0: I have driven to and from my doctor's appointment, which is 45 minutes away by myself.
1: Ooh, you did a great job. I'm so very proud of you. Because that could be a little stressful as somebody who has driven that mm-hmm. many a time, not as many a time now. As
0: well, and it's not Florida or Oklahoma where everything's a straight shot.
2: Yeah.
0: So you've got all the hills and everything. I mean, I was just thinking today when I went to go get my drink that, you know, there's one hill that not that kind of drink.
1: I'm just
0: anyways, good. My
2: no judgment.
0: My
2: you're listening, we don't judge.
0: I still got some boba in there. But
1: the last time I Actually, every time I've had Dutch Bros, it was ass on a stick. So here's my Sprite.
0: So you can go down this one hill because we live, I didn't realize it, but we live basically at the top of a hill. Mm-hmm. And going down to get Dutch Bros. Yeah.
1: We live at the bottom of a hill.
0: No, we live at the top of a hill.
1: Well, there, here's our house. And then you have to go up, up, up, up the hill. And when it's, and when it's snowing, I slide down. Well, down.
0: Okay, so technically our house is at the bottom of a hill. But our house is also situated on a hill in our town.
2: So you're on the slope of the hill is what I hear. Yeah. You're on the slope. Okay, so you're on the upper part of the slope.
0: And so when you go to get Dutch Bros or Seven Brew, you go down this hill and literally you have to ride the brake the whole time because you will literally go 60 miles an hour just coasting down that hill. So that's...
1: I do remember, though, moving to Missouri and having to get used to when you're going down a hill, you have to hit the brakes and don't just like have to speed up the whole time. Yeah, that was fun to learn. Learning curve. Florida is very flat, like I was when I was in Florida. Okay, you gotta, you know, go for a new place.
0: Thank you, JoJo.
1: She did a great dang job. I'm proud of you because that little drive is annoying even to me.
0: It is. And yeah. Brandy K had a Lincoln Town Car in the Kentucky Hills. I can imagine that would have been, especially if it was like a 70s or 80s Lincoln Town Car. Yeah.
2: Big,
0: it'd be like a boat.
2: I say a big, massive boat. Oh, yeah, no, thank you.
0: My mom and stepdad had matching Lincoln Town cars.
2: Really?
0: From the 70s. And they were white and they had red interior. And I was so embarrassed.
1: Sounds romantic, but
0: oh, my God.
2: That kind of sounds like the embodiment of the 70s right there. Like really nice, clean exterior. Big funky red interior, like that's the 70s.
1: My God, if you want to talk about funky red interior and bad driving, okay, I had this buddy, same buddy I was talking about earlier. What did I say? I said some kind of it was the guys back to back in the military. I should reach out to this buddy. I'm gonna just say Abdul, I love you, I miss you. Okay, anyway, so Abdul. The first car he ever bought when we were in high school, it was like, I don't even remember what it was, but it was a red interior and it was like horrible. But I mean, it was like nice, I guess, but it was horrible. Anyway, so we got in the car. I remember one time he had a crush on my friend and it was me and my friend that were hanging out with him. And then he was going to hang out with this guy that I had a crush on. And so he's like, okay, we're going to go and we're going to watch a sunset. It's like, okay, bet. Let's go. I get this just from hanging out with you guys. Well, whatever. Let's go. What's up? So anyway, we start going down their side street. And as we're going to the side street, he sees his friend. He's like, oh my God, that's my friend. So he gets into the other lane and he starts going like 70 miles an hour in like a 25 mile an hour zone. And he starts going, he goes around him and he's only been driving for like less than a month.
0: No, thank you.
1: He drives around them. And me and my friend were freaking the heck out. We're like, what are you doing, dude? So anyway, scared us so bad. What are you doing, girl?
0: I'm creating.
1: She's getting a picture of Tony. Oh, look at him and his untamed beard.
0: I'm creating a new thumbnail since Stephanie didn't arrive.
1: She's busy, okay? Anyway, she's creating a new thumbnail. But as she does that. We freaked out and we started crying because he scared us so bad. And he's like, well, since you guys are so scared, I'm just going to drop you off at home. And I never got to hang out with the guy that I had a crush on. Not one time.
2: I've ridden with a lot of bad drivers. There's only been one. I was like, yeah, never again. I'll never ride with you ever again. So we only worked together a short time and we had to go up to Purdue University, which is about a little over an hour from here where we live and where we work at. And not only does he get, so for context, Chris is about 5'2" on a good day. Like he's, and I'm for other context, I am 6'3". So he decides he ended up getting for a rental car. Exactly. He got, I think It wasn't, I think it might have been a Nissan Rogue. It was a fairly smaller SUV.
0: Mm-hmm. So
2: Chris is in the front seat. I'm in the back right seat. There's a guy that is probably about 6 foot, maybe 6 foot one, and about 240 pounds in the front seat ahead of me, because I was like, you can drive shotgun. No, thank you. Then there's another guy. He's also probably about 6 foot, 6 foot one. He's about 215 on the other side. And then we have Maddie in the poor middle. Maddie is probably about 5'8", and I don't even want to guess Maddie's weight, but she wasn't really a big girl. But we're all three squished in this back seat. Robbie's up front, and then little itty bitty Chris is just driving away in the front seat. We're on this, like, coming up to a full dead on bumper to bumper stop, and this little dude is just zooming at 70 still, and he's waiting to like the last second to finally put his brakes on, and just like, we're gonna die. I'm going to die in a small car, thanks to this dude. I'm going to die in a small fucking car because of this guy. So the drive there, and then he has to drive back. And the guy sitting in front of me, Robbie's like, do you want to ride shotgun? Nope, it's all you, big man. You wanted it there. You can take it on the way back too. No, thank you. So we drive back. We all jump out of the car. And one of the guys was giving him crap, like, man, Chris, I heard you rented like a really small car. He goes, well, I wanted smaller. You know, I'm in the driver's seat. It doesn't affect me. And I was like, okay. I was like, if I ever go on a trip with you, I'm driving and I'm asking for a booster seat. And I'm going to make you fucking sit in it on the entire drive every time because it doesn't affect me.
0: No, that stuff is scary when somebody's driving and you don't trust them or something is just off. You know, and every time you get in a car with somebody, that's a choice that you make, you know?
1: I thank God every day that I don't have friends, so. At least not friends local to me. So, like, at least not friends that I'm driving with. So I have, like, one person that I drive with sometimes. And he's a good driver. He's been driving for, like, longer than I've been alive, so it's all good.
2: Yeah. Most people, they would typically have me drive, but it was funny. They were like, you don't show any road rage whenever you drive, but we can always know you're mad because we'll hear the engine speed up as you speed around people. I'm like, yeah, I try to keep that for just me. I'll let all the road rage and craziness out when it's just me in the car. I'm not doing it with you guys
1: here. I thought that Ginger's got angry.
0: Oh, we do.
2: Oh, we do. Living and driving in DC for 4 years. Oh yeah. Ooh. I have come up with some very creative insults. I have I've had people back up and get ready to get out of the car and fight me. And
1: ooh, that's tough. I have been to DC 2 times. Both were for 4-hour layovers, which are a long time for a layover, but not long enough to go explore DC.
2: Yep.
1: And I can only imagine. But that's a nice airport. They have it's like a Mediterranean Chipotle.
2: Oh, Cava.
1: Yes, and I love Mediterranean food. I love it. I dated a Greek guy for like 3.5 years.
0: Yeah.
1: I love Mediterranean food.
0: Mm. Not Mediterranean men, though.
1: Hey, now, we're not going to judge one person on the entire
0: Okay, region. So Brandy said that her dream job was driving an 18-wheeler. I cannot imagine. But ooh,
1: are you a serial killer?
0: But she finished out at a wrecker service in Austin. So, wow.
2: Come on, Ted. Oh, dang, girl. Ted Bundy drove a Volkswagen Beetle. So, I mean, we have total opposite ends of the spectrum here. Anybody could do it in any size car.
1: She has seen the Ted Bundy Volkswagen
0: Beetle. I have.
1: With her own eyes.
0: I have. And then.
1: And have you sent. Do you need me to mail those?
0: We'll talk about it later. Okay. Anyways, so ironically, you're in like rare form today. I don't know what's going on with you. Anyway,
1: I don't know. Tony makes me feel like a little silly girl. No, I'm just, where's Joy? I'm taking over Joy's spot. Hey, Tony, how's it going?
2: It's too many gingers all together. That's what
0: I know. Three in one. Well, and if Stephanie would have been here, it would have all been a whole panel full of gingers.
2: Ooh, there'd be four of us.
1: Hey, Tony.
0: Well,
2: hey. Hey, girl. Hey.
0: Tony has been called a serial. Well, I do. He looks like a serial killer.
2: Oh, no. I get called. I've been told I look like Jeffrey Dahmer, especially if I'm clean shaven and wear my glasses. I have the Jeff Dahmer look. It also doesn't
0: know that.
2: It also doesn't help that I do a fairly good Jeff Dahmer accent, I think, like as far as just the Midwestern Wisconsin accent. Now I'll send you guys the picture and you tell okay. me if yeah. I look like Jeff Dahmer.
1: I have to determine.
2: But no, everybody at work, because I'm so OCD and meticulous, they're like, what the hell is this? Plus, I'm a very quiet introvert naturally. So they're like, here's this really tall dude, moves super quiet. Nobody knows what you do or why. You just appear. And then all of a sudden you're like super meticulous. They're like, you have to be a serial killer. It's like, well, I can neither affirm nor deny that. But
1: are you underage men? No.
2: No, I wouldn't do that.
0: Oh my God. Alora.
2: No. Look, just because you invite him over for a couple brewskis and, you know, take some pictures and whatnot, and all of a sudden it's the gay stuff. Like, no, I don't do that. But no, funny enough, I got some weird looks because the same friend group that always jokes I'm a serial killer, I had found, it's an event, it's a group of traveling actors, and they do what's called a serial killer speakeasy. And
1: oh no, you're just having this fucking conversation.
0: Would you quit using the F word?
2: It's
1: rather me use the C word. It's my favorite word.
2: That's my favorite word. That's my word I want to use when I really want to get like the message just driven across to somebody, because I feel like the B word is too overused. It can be too friendly. It can be too nice. Like, no, you use the C word. It's like, no, I need that extra bit of emphasis of like, absolutely not.
1: I love that word.
2: But no, this serial killer speakeasy, I even told my therapist about this. It's like, she's like, so do you have any fun plans? I was like, yeah, I'm going to serial killer speakeasy. You're doing a what? Like, it's not for the serial killers, I promise. Plausible deniability, it's not for the serial killers.
1: Okay.
2: But it was really good. I would
1: you definitely went to recommend. It, or you performed in it?
2: No, we went to it. I would have performed to it. I feel like I could have done a really good Jeff Dahmer, but the guy that did it was also very solid. Like, I won't take anything away from him.
1: She, in her hometown that she's also coincidentally going to for her nephew-in-law, her nephew's graduation from basic training that we were just talking about like 20 minutes ago. Anyway, so
0: go ahead.
1: Anyway, I'm just being a goofball. Leave me alone. Okay, so anyway, but he is graduating from her hometown. So, because she lived in a military town.
2: Mm-hmm.
1: But anyway, they're having a serial killer speakeasy, and our friend just sent us like a debriefing about it or whatever. Mm-hmm. And I was like, oh, I feel like it'd be an interesting thing to go to. I'm not saying you're a bad person if you go to something like that. Mm-hmm. I do kind of question the people that put that on, though, because I mean, do you remember like a couple years ago they did the Jeffrey Dahmer monster thing and a bunch of family members kind of had a problem with it.
2: Yeah, then the Ed Gein one they did recently. So yes, Brandy, it is the mixology one. I will say, so they do really good, because the first thing they say when they introduce the program, they say, you know, all of the actors are also going to be your bartenders, that there's four drinks there's four drinks that tie in with the story of the killer. So like Ed Gein was the first one. It was like apple brandy. It was a dehydrated apple to represent, you know, the leather skin. It was like apple cider and I think Sprite. It was delicious. Like, it was awesome. But they had one for Gein. They had one for Dahmer. They had one for Bundy, and they had one for Gacy. And they actually preface it by saying, we're in no way, shape, or form wanting to idolize who these people were and what they did, but they treat it similarly to kind of like a theater performance and a podcast of, they talk about what the people did. They talk about all through the stories, the dates, how many people they killed, how they did it, all this different stuff. So it is educational. They're not like glorifying them, and they try not to. But it was cool because they had two people. They had an Ed Gein actor who he did a combination of like the Ed Gein Netflix series as far as how he did the voice. He also did like the quote unquote inner monologue with his mother that was, you know, talking to him through all of this. And then they had a Jeff Dahmer actor. But then the other two One guy claimed he was the cop that arrested Gacy as he was telling his story. And then the last one was she was pretending to be the bartender that would serve Ted Bundy and listen to all of his stories about the stuff that he did to like all of these women and whatnot. Mm-hmm. So it was really cool and really interesting. And they do travel like all across the country. This one just happened to be in Indianapolis towards, I think it was the end of May. And I think they're coming back like this month, I think, a little bit farther north of here. But they travel like all over. And I thought it was really cool. It was really good. It was interesting. So I liked it personally. But mm-hmm. again, I'm also supposedly a serial killer. So it's my peers.
1: We did. I have to pee again, but you tell the story.
0: When we were at Crime Con, one of the victims of the Idaho 4 killing.
1: Oh, that's different than what I thought you were going to tell. But yes. The Goncalves family.
0: Yeah, Kaylee Goncalves.
1: Goncalves, maybe.
0: However you say her name.
2: Mm-hmm.
0: Her parents were on a panel and they were talking about basically this, glorifying serial killers, speakeasies, different things like that. And we had just gone to the haunted museum there in Las Vegas, Baggins or mm-hmm. Baggins or whatever, however you say his name.
2: Yeah.
0: And so I looked at it through different eyes as they were talking about it. And one thing I'll say, you know, as far as Zach Baggins museum goes, it was very theatrical,
2: mm-hmm.
0: but I'm glad that somebody has a collection of these things preserved.
2: Mm-hmm.
0: And that's where I have like,
2: like devil's advocate side of it.
0: Yeah. Cause it's like, as a history nerd and somebody who knows that once you destroy something that's gone and it can't be used to educate people and things like that. But then you've also got collectors of things who collect things because it's weird and creepy and gross.
2: Yeah. Yeah. And that's kind of my thing is like you could make this argument for anything that's considered, you know, bad or like an atrocity. You know, you could say it for like, and it might even be considered, you know, an apples to oranges contrast, but like, you look at Auschwitz and all of the buildings there, like, you know, some people mm-hmm. might even make the argument, you know, you need to tear those down because of the awful history and whatnot that's behind them. You know, you could, and I know it's kind of a hot button topic, so I don't want to elaborate into it too much, but like the Confederate statues that are up and around, that it's kind of like they're glorifying the individuals that put those up and who they, you know, pay quote unquote homage to. It's one of those, I get not wanting to highlight or openly show the dark history of things, but like you said, being a history nerd, it is something that if you don't have it, it's easy then to get overlooked, and it's easy then for people to get, because it's an out of sight, out of mind thing. Mm-hmm. And as much as I do get, it can make people uncomfortable, it can make people upset, especially if you have anybody that was directly affected by any of that. Absolutely, it would make you upset. But again, it's a reminder to what humans are capable of in a negative aspect that shouldn't necessarily be, again, not quote unquote forgotten, but, you know, pushed aside, because again, if it's out of sight, it's out of mind, and then you don't have to worry about it as much.
0: It sure is. And then people don't know anything about it in the next generations. You know, I mean, this is a very I don't know if this actually qualifies as an example or not, but just the fact that like nowadays, so my nieces and nephews, they don't know how to read or write in cursive,
2: mm-hmm.
0: like at all.
2: Yep.
0: So like my nephew, he's in basic training, and my mother-in-law is like, now make sure you don't write them in cursive.
2: Gotta print it.
0: It's like, oh my gosh, you know, I mean, that's sad, you know.
1: I learned in first grade.
0: Actually, you learned in kindergarten.
1: First grade, Mrs. Rice.
0: Well, you started learning in kindergarten.
1: Nope, first grade. We found out that we'd be learning in first grade, and kindergarten and I was really excited for first grade.
0: Okay.
1: Because Mrs. Rice was going to teach us. Also, I don't know if you guys brought this up, but I heard you talking a little bit about Crime Con and the Goncalves family.
0: Mm-hmm.
1: But so I was actually thinking about you when we went in this room, because one of the last times we like had like a full conversation, it was when we were talking about Ed Gein.
0: Mm-hmm.
1: And did you said something about Zach Bagans? Did you say exactly what we saw? Okay.
0: No.
1: So when we were in the Zach Bagans Museum, they had an Ed Gein room.
2: Okay.
1: But not all of it was necessarily Ed Gein memorabilia. The only thing that I know that was definitively, officially 100% from Ed Gein was a original photograph of him when he was in like and a nursing the home. In the cauldron, which is where he had mm-hmm. a lot of his victims, unfortunately. Ah. I totally forgot about that. But something else that was in there that they gave like almost no thought to was there was a sliver of human, a sliver, it was like
0: A large chunk
1: of human skin that was dried out, and it had like a nipple, and it was probably about from the nipple to here, mm-hmm. and it was a man.
0: Mm-hmm.
1: And they just glossed over it. They're like, well, it's in the Ed Gein room. And I don't even think it was necessarily one of Ed Gein's victims or somebody he had dug up.
0: I don't think it was either. So where did that come from?
1: So I don't know where it came from. I don't know. Because I know that, like, unfortunately, during the Holocaust, they did a lot of that sort of thing.
0: Mm-hmm.
2: Yeah. I think her name is Ela Koch was her name.
0: Yeah.
2: Oh. Like that's who he kind of first got that derivative from, because, and that's one of the few parts where the show actually does have some historical accuracy as far as like the comics and propaganda and whatnot that they would have of her, and what little bit of books they did have on her is what he read and highlighted on mm-hmm. was all of the things, because she apparently had a fascination with tattooing and wanting to keep those tattoos and whatnot, mm-hmm. which is where a lot of that first started to come into play. And that's what he unfortunately was exposed to mm-hmm. as he was looking at it.
0: Yeah. It's a sick world out there. And unfortunately you don't want those items to just be destroyed because they can be used as teaching items. And devices.
1: I don't have an issue with them being in a museum somewhere. I just thought that the way that he exposed us to these things was a little, there's a little bit of sensationalism, you know?
0: It was.
1: And I'm not saying he's like a, you know, the worst person in the world for it or anything like that. But mm-hmm. Like they didn't tell us. It was just in the Ed Gein room and there was a nipple and a whole torso, almost a half a torso of a man. And it's like, mm-hmm. who did that come from? Was that Ed Gein's victim? Was it somebody dug up? Was it just some random person? I don't know.
0: I still can't believe they picked Charlie Hunnam to play Ed Gein.
2: Yeah, because it's one of those I always see him as Jax Teller, and now it's Jax Teller from Sons of Anarchy.
0: Yeah, she didn't really watch. She didn't watch.
1: I didn't watch that. I was a child when you guys watched it, teenager.
2: great show. Like that's how I always picture Charlie Hunnam, is like this just badass biker that's also a playboy and just is he's a honey badger. He just doesn't care.
1: I remember everyone thought that he was too hot to play Ed Gein.
0: Yeah.
2: Yeah, because even in the show when you look at him, I'm like, Ed Gein's pretty buff. Like
1: it's not the blonde one, is it?
0: Yeah.
2: Yeah.
1: Oh shit, that's him.
0: Yeah. Yep,
2: that's the one.
1: Ooh.
2: I know. I'm like, yeah, I'm not I don't think Ed Gein is rocking a six back over here, as he's, you know,
0: with a superb British accent.
1: I've never actually even looked at a picture of Charlie Hunnam, because I was like, oh, everyone says he's too hot to be Ed Gein, but
2: even as a straight guy, I'm like, you are way too attractive of a man to be playing this role, buddy.
0: You
2: got one of the white guys you could pick.
0: Yeah, no, totally.
1: One of those things. It's crazy, though. No, it was an odd thing, but I don't regret going. I'm so glad that we went to that museum. And you got to go to the, we've brought it up on the podcast a couple of times, but not never when he was on here, never when Tony was on here, but Ted Bundy. Where was that?
0: Yeah,
1: called?
0: East Alcatraz. I saw the Bundy car, the OJ car, and the Bonnie and Clyde car.
2: Oh, okay.
0: So the Bonnie and Clyde car was more of something that I actually wanted to see because I'm, I guess, related to Bonnie
1: very closely, I think.
0: Well, I mean,
1: cousin. I think it's only about like two generations.
0: Two generations. Yeah, it's like only two generations. Pretty close. But yeah.
1: So I see that you have not sent that stuff off yet.
0: I haven't.
1: We're just going to say, I'm not criticizing you by saying that, but we're just going to say this because Tony hasn't heard this because he's all new to this. So you know that we got into that Gypsy Rose content.
2: Oh, yeah.
1: Anyway, she was not happy about it. Oh, you don't even know the half of it, but that's okay. So anyway, we got all of her emails and some of her like just different things that had to do with what she was doing when she was in prison. And so anyway, we have all of that literally in physical form. If you want to pick it up, I don't know if you.
0: No, I don't want to pick it up, right,
1: but
0: now.
1: It's a lot. It's like this much, like a huge stack of books that we have. So she had, well, I had an idea and she reached out because I'm a pussy. Anyway, so she reached out and
0: she can't just reach out to people and ask them questions.
1: I don't have a military broadcast radio email. I don't seem very official. It's a Laura.
0: Just don't even.
1: Anyway, yeah, anyway. It's a very unprofessional email. So anyway, yeah. The point is that she's going to end up sending some of these actual documentations to East Alcatraz, which is where they have Ted Bundy's car, Bonnie and Clyde's car, all that stuff. Mm-hmm. And they were interested in having this as an exhibit. So okay. I'll have to go send it off. I sent off some of millennial stuff that we took forever to send off. I'm such a procrastinator too. So it's not at you. I'm such a procrastinator. So I get it.
0: I have to walk down to the dungeon to actually bring it back upstairs.
1: She says the basement. So if you just give me the address or I'll Google the address, I'll just send it over. If you gave them an email, you just email them, let them know what they're getting, and I'll send it over to them. I have no issue going to the post office.
0: Yeah, I have
1: like
0: to
1: $80 because it was a good chunk of change to send Millie her stuff.
0: Yeah, so that's eventually what I'm gonna do. I'm slow, guys, sorry. So but yeah, it'll be interesting to see what they do with it, if they display it or whatever. But you know, that's my thing, you know, is history. And so I've always wanted to, that project, I always wanted to place in a museum, definitely here in Missouri, which will eventually happen once I finish the project that I ultimately do. But yeah.
1: Brandy K says, do you give mom a favor and get it up out of the home?
0: Yeah.
1: Which I will totally do. I have no issue with that.
0: So also, Alora interrupted me earlier, but what I was going to tell you, Tony, is ironically enough, the cold case that we are working on, the Athena Hogan case, the car that the man was driving who found Athena was basically a Ted Bundy car. It was the same color, make and model, and it was missing.
1: The bug?
0: Yeah, and it was missing the passenger seat and everything. So that was interesting, and that was the car that I played around in and played hide and go seek in. And because of my footprints being in there, I assume that that's the reason why he got arrested when he found Athena's body. Hmm. So, and I remember before we started covering this case, like actually covering it and got the court documents and everything, I remember thinking in my mind, okay, Amber, is it really true that it was a tan VW Beetle? Because for the longest time, I was like, I'm making that up in my head. It wasn't a tan VW Beetle. Mm-hmm. Then we get the court records, and it was a tan VW Beetle, and I was like, oh, crap.
2: Damn it.
1: That's crazy.
0: And the prosecutor actually asked him, he's like, or no, it was the defense attorney asked him, you know, have you ever heard of Ted Bundy?
2: Because it does kind of make you wonder with like some of these, like how much of them are, again, I don't want to say necessarily copycat, but it's like, how much did you derive your quote unquote ideas from having this knowledge that's just openly available for anybody and everybody to see?
0: Yeah. And I don't know.
1: The crazy thing about true crime is like, you just continuously think like knowledge of all these other people.
0: Well, and CrimeCon is set up to the fact that they know that criminals are actually coming in there to learn and all of that. So,
1: and I think last year they had
0: this last year,
1: they had face scanners and all
0: flock cameras. Yeah.
1: Flock cameras and all. They had flock cameras in all of the rooms.
0: In the rooms,
1: they had face scanners. Did they not?
0: Oh, maybe
1: that's what they. Okay, that's what face you said.
0: Scanners. Yeah,
1: they had face scanners in all of the rooms in all of Caesar's Palace in Las Vegas to check and see.
0: I forgot about that. In all of the room, the actual rooms.
1: What else did they see me doing?
0: Right.
1: I just was with my parents. I didn't do anything crazy.
2: Well, that's like one of those when I was. I know this is kind of off topic, but it's, I would say it's almost similar. Like, that's where I always tell people, I'm like, you guys don't realize how much like the government, like Facebook, like all of these social media platforms really are listening and watching you with everything that you do. Cause that's how your algorithm gets built. Like when I was giving the COVID vaccine out in Detroit, we were a joint mission with FEMA and they're like, there's not a tracking chip in this. Is there? It's like, no, there's not a tracking chip. Are you sure? I'm like, do you have a cell phone? Yeah. I'm like, cool, the government's tracking you. Well, they can't do that. I'm like, yes, they can. How? I'm like, it's called the National Security Act after 2001, the whole September 11th thing. They can track you for under the guise of national security, and there's not a thing.
0: Yeah, unfortunately, we signed our rights away that fateful day.
1: It definitely wasn't staged at all, you know. Jet fuel totally melts steel beams.
2: Hey,
1: but
2: working in the Pentagon and having to like give tours of it, there's a lot of questions. I'm like,
1: hey, no, the
2: math is not math. Just saying.
1: I was
2: weird math.
1: I was a few weeks shy of being 1 year old when that happened. I don't know anything about it, but I do know that because of a video that exists with Al Roker via 9/11/2001, there was somebody in a peanut costume that definitely watched the Twin Towers fall. So that's who we really need to be asking questions to. Who was Mr. Peanut? 9/11/2001.
0: Joy, you missed Tony, and Joy, we're actually about to call it because our guest didn't show up, but Tony showed up.
1: Is Tony chop liver?
0: He's not chop liver, but we didn't like.
1: Tony is chop liver, is what she said. He's
0: not chop liver, but we didn't prepare any topics to talk about. So we've just been BSing the whole time.
1: I feel like we still had a pretty darn good show. And Joy was crazy for not being here for her man.
2: Joy. And it's okay. You know, sometimes I don't remember who the comedian was. Sometimes you eat a hamburger, sometimes you eat a french fry. If I got to eat a french fry, that's okay. I can roll with it.
1: You're never a french
0: no,
1: fry.
0: No, Joy, it wasn't a no-show. She got hung up at a family event.
1: Yeah, it's nothing personal. But, I mean, you missed your big hunk of meat over here. This redhead that doesn't even know he was a redhead until he was in his 20s.
0: Hey, I think that's kind of how all of us
1: read for the 20s. I did not know I was a redhead growing up.
0: I think that's how all of us redheads are. We don't realize we're redheads because you know, like when I look in the mirror, it looks brown. A lot of people tell me that my hair looks brown, but when I get out in the summer sun, it's red as can be.
2: Yeah.
0: So, you know, and I've never dyed it or anything. So
1: I used to think of myself as a blonde growing up, but then I found out it's a strawberry blonde.
2: Yeah.
1: And people love to fetishize redheads. Oh, so yeah. I found that out in my 20s.
0: I learned that as a teenager.
2: That's what I found out. So now I joke that I'm ginger spiced. like.
1: Spiced. Ginger spice. Oh, so you're a lesbian. You're into scary spice?
2: I'm a gold star. I'm a gold star lesbian. Thing.
1: Or a gold
2: star. Like, if we're going to be specific, I am a gold star lesbian. Thank you very much. But
1: noted.
2: I had that with exactly that too. I'm like, I can't even, like, if somebody tells me, I can't argue it. Like, no, I'm not. I even had, when the same Detroit trip, I finally was able to go get a haircut, and this guy, he's like, yeah, I was a sniper in the Marines. I was like, oh, that's cool, man. He goes, dude, you got auburn colored hair. Like, I, like, people pay me to make their hair your color. I was like, what the fuck is auburn?
3: That's my color.
1: What if I told you that you actually have black hair, and this entire time people have been gaslighting you, and it's been a social experiment?
2: Well, my brother always used to make that joke. He's a dude. He goes, I just need to tell you something. He goes, I feel like we've let it go on too long at this point. You're not actually colorblind. We just taught you all of your colors incorrectly because we thought it would be funny. I was like,
1: yes, absolutely.
3: I thought you were going to say, we just told you gingers have no soul.
2: Oh, no, that was South Park. South Park is the one that taught me that.
1: So I'm genuinely curious. Like, can you just not see red and green, or do they look different? I mean, I guess you wouldn't even know because it's just the way that you've always seen it. Like,
2: the way I kind of describe it, it's like colors. It's kind of like colors switch, or like colors kind of all become like one spectrum, basically. So like one example I give, even though it's not red and green, which is hilarious, but like if you put green, yellow, and orange all together, I can't differentiate which one is which.
3: Oh, really?
2: Yeah. It's like super hard for me to figure out like what is what. And same with like gray and pink. Like if you put gray and pink, can't
3: gray and pink. Interesting.
1: Yeah. What color is my shirt right now? Test.
2: I see it as white.
1: Oh, girl! I got like a pink. Yeah. I got like a pink Von Dutch shirt on with bedazzled and everything. Come on, man.
2: I'm seeing it as white.
1: As white.
3: Well, white. That's cool.
1: White.
2: It's same with like navy blue and purple. Like I had a shirt that I used to wear in school all the time. I was like, yeah, it's my purple shirt. My friend's like, that's blue, buddy. Like, it's purple to me. Damn it, it's my purple shirt. Leave me alone.
1: Dang, dude. So when you go out and you look at the beautiful trees, I don't know what Indiana. Like. I don't know if there's beautiful trees. There's not really in Florida.
2: There is beautiful trees. Yeah.
1: Are they beautiful purple trees?
2: No, I haven't seen any purple tree. Now, there are some, they say, they're like, oh, yeah, it's like purple. And I'm like, that's red. It's like a really weird red color.
1: So you haven't seen like really good weed.
2: Well, to be fair, I guess I'm also a gold star pot smoker because I've never done that either. Because it was like mom was on the sheriff's department, so she had the nose of a bloodhound growing up. Mm-hmm. And then I joined the military and it was like, absolutely not. And it was like, well, I just never got into it because I don't have any. I'm kind of the same way. I have friends, but I don't or not any that it's like, hey, I could go over and just smoke weed with you and chill.
1: Well, what I'm hearing is we're going to Indiana sometime soon.
2: That's fine. If you want to bring gummy. So here's the other thing I wonder about too, because the one time that I went on a work trip, the girls I was with, they're like, hey, we're going to go get edibles. I'm like, okay. They're like, if you want to come with us? I'm like, you know what? Yeah, I'm a grown man. I can go do that. Let's go do it. Like I'm free to do that now. So I go, and my dumbass, I pick it purely for the flavor. I'm not looking at anything else. I'm like, is it going to taste good? And so, and just hear me out. I find a 300 milligram one. And my first thought is that's a lot. Don't take all of that. So I'm like, okay. I was like, let me cut it into like fifths. So it's like 60 milligrams. And so I take about 60 milligrams. I'm sitting there. The two girls are just stoned. I'm sitting there in the chair, just watching this movie with them. I'm like, I don't feel anything. I got cotton mouth, but I don't feel high. I don't feel anything really. I'm like, I don't want to take another one because then it's 120 milligrams. I might get really fucked up. We got work tomorrow. Oh God, I don't know what to do. So yeah, I don't know how it's gonna affect me. It'll be a fun, interesting time if it happens.
3: Oh, you killed me with the, I'm a grown man. I can I'm go into man. The dispensary.
2: You want to tell me I can't? I can buy it here in Kentucky. I can have it. The government can't tell me I can't do it no more.
1: That's hilarious.
4: And so it did what?
2: It gave me cotton mouth. That's about it.
3: That's it?
4: All, 60 milligrams and it just gave you cotton mouth.
2: Yep.
4: You live in Indiana, right?
3: He's a redhead.
4: Indiana. So. Is it red, medical, recreational, illegal?
2: So they have it. You can get, like, you can buy it, but it's, from what I've heard, there's like limitations on what you're allowed to get, like here in the state. Pretty much everybody has to go to either Michigan, Illinois, Ohio, or Kentucky, all four of the surrounding states to go get it. If you want, like, I guess, better gummies. Now, you can have it shipped here, but you're not allowed to, I guess, legally purchase it here. They're big sticklers on no, and I don't understand.
4: So I'm going to Google it, is what I hear. And then when we end up inevitably in Indiana, we got you, fam. But we're not going to, I'm not going to give you something that's going to make you want to, like, you know, because the first time I ever took an edible, I wanted to, anyway, it was horrible. Horrible.
2: That was my fear. I was like, okay, I'm with, and again, I'm like 6 foot three. Mm-hmm. I'm like about 190 to 200 pounds, depending on the day. So it's like, I have these two girls. One of them is like 5 foot and maybe 100 pounds. The other one's like 5'2" and a little bit bigger than that, but not by much. And I'm like, God, these poor girls are going to have to deal with me if I'm like fucked up or crying or scared. I don't want to put them through that.
4: And all three of you took at least something.
2: Yeah. Yeah.
4: And they at least let you hit, right?
2: No. Well, one of them is married. One of them is engaged.
4: Well, it just sucks to be you all around. Huh?
2: Well, when I was telling you this in the chair that I was in, as the two girls are on the bed, I was like, God, I feel like I'm in the cuck chair. Like, be on the bed.
4: You didn't at least get to watch.
2: Right. I'm like, fine, if I got to do it and it's two girls, like, I guess I'm more okay with it, but damn it.
4: Damn it. Yeah. The first time I ever did an edible, I was with two men, my boyfriend at the time. No. I didn't do anything bad. I didn't do anything bad. Not even a little bit.
3: I was like,
4: No. I've never done that. Never. Just one-on-one each time. I was with two men that I loved at the time and appreciated at the time.
2: So no visiting Paris, no Eiffel Towers. Got it.
4: One of them was my boyfriend. One of them was my best friend. Neither one have talked to me in years. But anyway, they had to tag team. One caught my upper half and one caught my lower half. And they had to carry me to the bathroom after I threw up all over my best friend's bedroom.
3: You know, she said tag together. Team.
2: Oh, okay. I know. I was like, oh, Laura and Verbiage. Oh, God. No. And then you're like, they grab the upper half. I'm like, that's usually how that works. I'm like, yeah, that's usually how that works.
4: One went down south.
3: Shut up.
4: No, I was kidding. Oh, my God. Anyway, the moral of the story is neither one of them got anything that night. Because I wanted to die. I was like, no, like, take me now, Lord.
3: Was that the time that you spent 3 hours on the phone with me, or was that the second time?
4: That was the second time I took edibles, and that was Delta 8. That was Delta 8, and that was after you guys moved out, but you guys were still living there, and it was before I moved out of your house, and both these men I moved out with, by the way, mm-hmm. But it was before I moved out, and I went over to the best friend's house, and he was living there, and my boyfriend got in a fight with his dad, so he was living there after somebody OD'd and almost died in that room, and then he decided that he was going to move in. Anyway, there was a lot of crazy stuff that happened in that house. I mean, even included, like, Dobby Vanity. Anyway, so...
3: Yeah, that's a whole rabbit
4: Dobby
3: hole.
4: Dobby Vanity.
3: Let's not even go there.
4: Anyway.
3: So, who peaked...
4: Google him.
3: I think that that was Flanagan, or Flynn. So
4: Flynn peeped. Oh, he made a noise.
3: He's got a squeaker up there. Oh, so.
4: So anyway, sorry.
3: Well, I think we're actually gonna call it now, because I've got to go to the restroom again. And
4: and I revealed too much information. So that's the point. So Lord help me if I ever get my own channel. I have my own channel.
1: but I haven't uploaded anything. And you know what? Most people who want to be like a YouTuber or something, their parents are like, no, that's not a real career. Be a doctor. My mom's like, upload a video, you stupid bitch. And I'm like, I'm going to get high and take a nap instead.
2: Hey, you could do videos on that, though. Like, let's go through a journey of me being high.
1: I could do some serious shit if I just applied myself. But you know what, Joy? Joy said she I don't even know what you said you prefer. I'm not even drunk. What the fuck? Anyway, but she prefers mine in weed form. But I'm so sorry that you didn't get to experience the full Tony experience tonight.
3: She can go back on replay.
1: She's not the same. And then... And then Joe

0: That's besides the point. His size is not.
1: I'm just saying.
0: Anyway, I'm not gonna embarrass my mom, but Greek men are blessed. But,
2: okay.
0: But the point of the story is the point of the story is
1: so many bad jokes I could say.
0: Don't just text me. Just text me. You got me. Anyway, the point of the story. What was the point of the story?
2: I don't know.
0: No. You're talking about how I used to sing. I have an inner ear problem. And so, like, a lot of times when I'll, like, sing or I'll play guitar or even listen to music or do anything in my life, I just, like, it's, like, my left side of my ear or my left ear. It'll just, like, go in and out like you're on a plane, but it's, like, worse than that. Like, I've been on a plane. It's not even that bad.
2: And we tried to get it figured out, and they just said allergies.
0: That's not what the issue is. There's a bigger issue. Maybe I need to, like, become a billionaire, and I need to figure it out. But regardless. It like messes with my equilibrium. It messes with my sound. It messes with everything. So I just gave up on music. So
2: unfortunately,
0: anyway, country roads take me home to a place where I belong, West Virginia.
2: Okay, that was definitely not expected.
0: Okay, we'll do some Amy Winehouse. Well, sometimes I go out by myself and I look across the water.
2: Would you just remind me of your dad when you did that?
0: Nothing. Well, I mean, I came from somewhere, didn't I? And I think about all the things, what you're doing. And in my head, I paint a picture. That song always reminds me of Naya Rivera. Rest in peace. You were my first girl crush. Since I've come home.
2: Okay, on that note, thank you, Tony.
0: Miss your ginger hair and the way you like to dress. Want to come on over? Stop making a fool out of me.
2: Thank you, Tony, for hanging out with us. My daughter is a crackhead, but that's all right.
1: That's okay. Hey, you guys got to hear me talk about Elmo, gargoyling, circle jerks. Like,
0: Tell me more about gargoyling.
2: Did you ever witness gargoyling yourself?
0: You said you saw eight people.
1: I saw eight people circle jerking, but we never had to deal with the gargoyle. I don't know how any of us would have responded to the gargoyling
2: thing. I never got the gargoyle talk. So.
0: Ooh, well, you don't have. Never mind. Women aren't like that.
1: Yeah.
2: Right. There's some women out there that are crazy.
0: Women are freaky, but they don't gargoyle. They're like,
2: okay.
1: Again, thinking of it like post boot camp, I'm like, man, I kind of wish somebody did, because I definitely would have opened the locker door up and just watched what happened.
0: He's like, I wish someone would did. Oh, I wish someone did. I would have joined in.
1: Hey, you know, I can't leave, you know, if one does it, we all have to be uniform, right? We all got to do it. So, I mean, I guess I got to get up there too.
2: Yeah. Okay. Well, thank you, Tony, for,
0: Brandy K says her girl crushes Drew Barrymore.
2: Yeah.
0: Drew Barrymore. She did some, I don't know. Yeah.
2: Well, Drew Barrymore back in the day was.
0: Yeah. She did some movie where she wore like some kind of like corset or something. And Drew Barrymore. But anyway.
2: Okay. Anyways, I think we are going to go now because my daughter is embarrassing the hell out of me. Okay. So anyway.
0: Anyway. There's only like 14 people watching. So, oh my God, Alora embarrassed me.
2: Anyways. Okay. So thank you everybody for joining. We've had at least 14 people come in and hang out. So thank you very much. Mm. And yes, we are silly people, especially when we don't have anything to talk about. So.
0: Honestly, I am more of the kind of person who just goofs around rather than is serious. So this worked for me. You know what? We've been watching recently. Well, I watched Drag Race and we watched Big Brother. Big Brother just came on and they have one of my Drag Race contestants, and I'm not gonna do it next year because they're forcing me out on my own. But I'm going to sign up for Big Brother one day. That's fine. I'm almost 26, so I deserve to be on my own.
2: They're forcing me out on my own.
0: They're forcing me. It's okay. It's okay. It's

0: It's fine. It's cool.
1: It's no, it's better than I think some of my coworkers have legitimately tried to see if they could sign me up for like Love on the Spectrum or Down for Love. So
0: you're gonna say Love Island.
1: No.
0: I'm gonna sign up for Big Brother. You sign up for the same season, Tony. We got this. We'll pretend we don't know each other.
2: Exactly.
0: Showmans. Be like, hey, we're just buddies. It's cool.
1: We're just friends. It's fine.
0: It's all good. But thank you, Tony, for tuning in for our BS. No, my BS and her attentiveness.
1: I always love coming on with y'all. It's always a good time. I feel like I always laugh.
0: If I went off the rails, if we were in person, Tony, you don't understand the depths of depravity that we would reach.
1: Oh no, believe me. There are plenty of times at work I'm like, exactly, go Tigers. that it's like, oh yeah, I forgot I'm around normal people. I can't say the bad jokes. Like again, I'll message you, Laura. There's one like I had everybody crying at work. It's like I had some really, really worried, and they're like, God.
0: I understand. About five different department supervisors. Well, there were like three department supervisors. Four department supervisors and like one regular person that got fired for like some other jokes, but those were like racist jokes, which I would never make for the record, everybody. Okay. But regardless, after that happened, I was like, ooh, I need to be more careful about what I say to people. And there's only like four people I have a conversation with. And like on Friday, I like disturbed some people emotionally and physically and spiritually, I think. They're like, Laura, just go away. They're like, get out of here. Anyway, there was a man who like lit something on fire this week. I feel like people heard about that. We talked about that. Didn't you hear about the guy who lit it on fire?
1: No. Oh yeah, that was here in Indiana, unfortunately, too. And up in Fort Wayne.
0: How far away? Like far?
1: Like an hour.
0: Oh, you should go like make friends. I don't know.
1: Oh, hey, you're the eunuch. or honestly, the first thing that pops into my mind, if you remember Pirates of the Caribbean, when Jack Sparrow is like introducing Will Sparrow, he's like, snip, snip, eunuchy.
0: Some old dude I worked with like on Friday was like, oh, is that your way of flirting? I was like, no. I was like, no. And then I asked him to F Mary kills three different people at our job if we're not.
1: Oh yeah, we've done that a lot. We're like, all right, if you have to, we're like, oh god.
0: He told me to become a eunuch after the kill on the Mary. Somebody felt bad for his like eunuch status. No, no, no. I'm like, ooh. Okay, I got you. But yeah, just let me know. You can in the comments. Oh, I hear a little boy a woo wooing.
2: Okay, there. We need to get off. But
0: thank you, Tony.
2: Thank you, Tony. Thank you guys. We'll have you on hopefully next time for a structured one. But at the same time, I really enjoy these just sessions of us talking. And like we said at the beginning, there's already been one deleted, so at least we didn't have to delete this one.
0: Imagine if we weren't recorded, the things we would have said.
2: I know.
0: I got you, Tony. I'll text you.
2: Okay. Yep. Well, thank you everyone for joining us, and I hope that you have a wonderful week and that you go out there and do something good for the world to change it for the better. Bye, everybody.
0: Bye.
1: Bye.
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4: As veterans, we begin new lives when we leave our military service. What is faith? How do we incorporate faith in service and after? What resources are available? Who do we talk with about faith? These are some of the many questions that one may ponder in searching for answers to the meaning of life. Join the Revivalists and let's search for some answers together. Luke 9:23. Then he said to them all, "Whoever wants to be my disciple must deny themselves and take up their cross daily and follow me."

0: Hello, everybody. Welcome. Welcome. Happy 250th America. I know. I'm a day late and a dollar short, right? Today is Monday, July 6th, year of our Lord, 2026. It's an amazing day. We are alive and well.
1: But I can't hear you.
0: You can't hear me at all? My mic says it's working. It's got all green light.
1: Go back out and come back in.
0: Okay. I'm just saying it says it's working. I'll be back.

0: Can you hear me now?
1: I sure can. I'm gonna tell you somebody who has some moral injury right now.
0: Who's that?
1: Me.
0: Why?
1: I got the rolling blackout. And then of course I took a flush today that they said it only took 6 hours, but it's continuous. Listen, I probably got stuff coming out of me since I was 6 years old. I'm just saying.
0: Oh no.
1: Yeah, but it's okay.
0: Joel said he could hear me. So I don't know what it glitched, but Joel could hear me. So I've got a good lapel mic on and we're rocking and rolling. So everybody, okay. I am not in Texas. Not yet.
1: She is AWOL.
0: I am live from my dorm room in Maryland. So I'm in Westminster, Maryland. For those of you that know who Jose Flores, the host of the Military Mindset, Motivated Mindset. I can say the right thing. So we are teaching a class this week in at this. It's an adult camp. I don't have a better way to describe it. It's an adult camp. I see Jose, yeah, Joel's doing the laughing face. So we are teaching a class called Where's My Mic? And using it as a metaphor for finding our voices, right? I mean, because that's what MBR is about, giving veterans a voice. And we thought, what a better opportunity to be able to go through this process of what it takes to become a podcaster. And we issued the frago today. Y'all know what a frago is, a fragmented order. We issued the order today that today they are podcasters. Use it however they want to, whether they actually choose to, you know, put on a podcast in the future or just understand figuratively finding their voices and using their voices. We are going really kind of step by step, going to help them with branding. What is their mission statement as a part of the whole process, and go through some equipment. I loaded up all of my podcast equipment, except for my Mac. But at least I have my laptop, so you can, you know, anybody can start a podcast with a phone. Oops. I should do it this way with a phone. Everybody can start a podcast with a phone. You're on your phone doing the show today because of the rolling blackout. So that's only, you know, it doesn't take a huge investment, but it's kind of understanding where to go from here and know that you're not alone getting it started. And, you know, just taking it one step at a time and knowing that you're not alone doing it, that you have support that's available and we are here to support each other. So that's what's happening this week.
1: So we're, you know, listening audience, viewing audience, we're going to get into where Eva has been. There used to be a TV show called Where in the World is Carmen? Somebody. And so somebody said, where in the world is Eva? And so we know where Eva is. And so we're going to get into, you know, where she is and why she's where she's at. We're going to get into where she's been the last few weeks, particularly with the Olympics and such. And we're going to do it in such a way, as always, is going to give God glory. Because without him, you know, we're not able to even move.
0: Oh, I have stories. I have stories to tell you. The phenomenal work that God was doing last week and is still doing. One of the other instructors left this on the table for me a while ago. So
1: you're going to have every opportunity to tell us about it after we do prayer.
0: I have to have her on. But she's another instructor that's here who's a veteran and left me a blessing on the table in there.
1: Well, good. See?
0: Yeah. I've had so many blessings this past week, some trials as well, you know, challenges, but lots of blessings.
1: Have you seen your father?
0: No, I have not, because I was not doing well this weekend. So okay. I did, you know, I had to do some healing. I don't know if you missed the post on that, but I had to do some healing last weekend.
1: I saw your boot without the boot. Yeah, I did.
0: My boo-boo.
1: I saw your boo-boo without the boot. Yeah. Uh-huh.
0: Yeah. And so I just did some healing, you know, did the urgent care trip and everything. So
1: what did they tell you?
0: Same thing that the VA doctor told me early, you know, last week, Monday last week, predicted that it was cellulitis. That's from my lawn mowing, you know, event that I shared with you before on the last show. And you know, I have the antibiotics now and 4 times a day. So, yeah, I probably was that close to having to go to the hospital and get IV antibiotics. So I'm still babying my leg.
1: And so today, I was on someone's podcast, and I don't know who they are. I said, hey, I've met you before. I'm like, okay, all right. She said, hey, I met you at this festival of speakers like 3 years ago. I said, all right. I said, well, what were you doing there? She said, well, I just wanted to see what a festival of speakers were. So, even as you know, I don't advertise what I do. I just, where I'm supposed to be, I'm there. This young lady's all of 28, 29.
0: Okay.
1: And she's trying to hit on me. And I said to her, I said, hey, listen, I'm flattered, but I'm old enough to be your father and grandfather, perhaps. she's like, oh, I'm not. I said, yes, you are. And it's all right, but... So her countenance fell. I said, but you don't have to feel the way you're feeling right now, but I have to tell you that that's not what I do. It's not where I'm at in life, right? And I really appreciate the compliment, because I know I don't look like most 62-year-old men. I know that. And somebody told me here recently I'm refined. I know that too now, right? So what I need to also convey to you is that when we do this work, we can't have any inhibitors. You're going to find this out, because when you continue to go out and you speak and you be on these talk shows or podcasts or whatever, it's all business, but it's God's business. Can't right. be yours at all.
0: Yeah, it was last week was interesting. So we'll get to that.
1: We're going to get to the dope. We're gonna get to.
0: I have stories to tell about last week. You know.
1: Okay.
0: So yeah. Go ahead and launch us into prayer, if you don't mind.
1: In the name of the Father, Son, and the Holy Spirit, Lord, I thank you. I thank you for opportunities to testify. I thank you for the testimonies that are derivative of those things. More importantly, Lord, we just thank you for you, the time that you give us, the resources, the life, the care, the love, the compassion. We certainly thank you for Christ Jesus, our Lord, Savior, Redeemer, and King, the head of our life. We thank you for the power, glory, and the essence of the Holy Spirit. So, Lord, as we go into our program, it's never about us. It's all about you and the wonderful things you continue to do for us. It's in the name that is Christ Jesus and the presence of the Holy Spirit, we ask you to watch over family that's represented, watch over our world, those in leadership, and for those, oh Lord, who dare not to do exactly as you ask. Not our will, but allow your will to be done. It's in the name that is Christ Jesus and the presence of the Holy Spirit that we say amen, amen, and amen. Amen. In the name of the Father, Son, Holy Spirit, amen. Hey, look at this. I found a new way to do this.
0: Well, we can't see you. Okay. Video.
1: What, you mean you can't see me? I can see you.
0: Okay, Daryl, I'm just telling you, your video is not coming through.
1: You want me to check? You want me to click? Let me clock out and come back in?
0: Yeah, if you want us to see you, yep.
1: All right, I'll be right back.
0: All right. Sorry, folks, while he does that. So, you know, Daryl knows where I was. I probably, if you follow me on any kind of social media, you know that last week I was at the VA Golden Age Games. I stretched myself into putting a new label on myself. I always laugh at that because that is not a term. I'm fixing to use this term. It is not a term I ever called myself. Even never wore the label athlete. Well, last week I became Eva the athlete. You know, it was kind of a birth of sorts, and it felt very, very unique to wear this new label of athlete. Still just kind of giggle because, you know, I'm still wrapping my head around I did stuff that I have not grown up doing. You know, I mean, golf playing, I played a few times in the military, played a few times with my second husband, played a few times in veteran, you know, tournaments, but not ever. And then I joined PGA a few years ago, the PGA Hope program, and started, all right, fine tuning some of my skill sets. And so I stretched myself and applied for golf, powerlifting, power walking, bowling, and archery. So I did not do the power walking. Oh, we lost him again. Did not do the power walking because of the scheduling that happened with archery. The heat in Tampa was, they were shutting events down early because of the heat. That happened with golf on the very first day. So we got to do 12 holes, and they only counted 9, and that was for both the male and female. So we didn't know what the scores were going to end up being like. We had to get our GEAN, our official handicap, numbers in. You have to play 3 rounds of golf to get your handicap score. So that was before we even got to the Golden Age Games. And knowing that the first day the heat was affecting all of the different outside events. So then I was supposed to do archery the next day at 11, but we got this email in the evening that said, if you miss the time archery today, go ahead and show up and we will get you worked in. Well, fortunately, I misread that email because I was supposed to shoot archery at 11 that day, and they worked me in the first round. This is my first time competing in archery. In fact, I just bought my bow in April on my dad's birthday, and then I finally got the arrows when I moved back to Texas. Had a great veteran at Cabela's who helped me, you know, get set up with the arrow side of things, and went to, I don't know if you know where Cinnamon Creek Ranch is. It's right over there in Roanoke. So that's where I was at. I was very blessed. I'm going to say blessed because the first time I went, I had a pro help fine tune my bow. And then the second time I went, this guy was helping give me some shooting practice techniques. And gosh, if I hadn't messed up on looking at the wrong pin during competition itself, I might be coming home with the gold. But I got the silver. But I don't know if you saw the shot group that I posted, but that was the guy beside me and me playing on the same lane, and we were all right there in the target. So I'm like super thankful about the score I got there. Golf, I got gold, and powerlifting, I was competing against pretty forceful women. they definitely do this way more than me. I've been training on the powerlifting. That was the first sport that I've really been training on that since like January. But the last month and a half, I've been nursing a back injury, and I had to just focus on the other sports, not the powerlifting side. But I had a personal, I had a personal best. And so and the crowd there, Daryl, I didn't know that I could draw a crowd doing the powerlifting. I feel like I'm that wallflower. Nobody pays attention to me, but I had a huge crowd watching me powerlift. I didn't know that was possible, but I had a personal best. So did way better weight in the competition than what I've ever done training by myself. And I'm pleased. I had a personal best in everything. So I'm happy.
1: We're happy for you that you're happy.
0: but that is not really the best thing about all of last week. So, okay. Last week was really about ministering to others. And Jose and I experienced it several times. We talked to different people because you have to be in a certain mindset. You and I both know that we tend to be a little bit more, we're introverts, right? I'm an extroverted introvert. A lot of people don't know that about me, but I'm an extroverted introvert. But I have to be in a certain mindset, knowing when I go into big crowd events like that, I'm an empath and I can feel energy. The energy was super, but I also felt that there were a lot of people, probably like me sometimes, where I don't always get a lot of adult conversation. And so Jose and I both had people who were gravitating to us and talking to us. And I even had a guy call me out of the blue that I met at a book festival several years back. And so we have reconnected. And I feel so very, very blessed to have gone there for one reason, and I'm feeling that physical side of things, but then there is such the spiritual side there, and the sportsmanship was tremendous good. It just was tremendously good. I saw a mix of officers and enlisted, and we're all competing against each other. So you don't really know who's who, right? And you see people with obvious disabilities, but other people with hidden disabilities. But everybody was so supportive, so into cheering each other on and celebrating, whether you bowled well or you didn't bowl well. There was a lady that had a broken finger. She broke her finger 3 weeks before the games, and here she's trying to bowl, and she was doing the granny shot, and she got more strikes than I did. And I have, bad knees and bad everything else, but she ended up getting more strikes than I did. And then you had people with varying degrees of golf skills. And I played with this lady. I posted about it. And so shout out to Lou. She was such a joy. And she was coming in with an injury herself. And she was doing the best she could. But she said she had the best experience ever. And I think that's where we know that it's not necessarily about the sport itself. It's the sportsmanship, and it's the relationships that we build, It's the love that we are showing to each other that matters the most, because we are all playing for the same team, the America, playing for USA, playing for America. And then to top it off, the piece de resistance was all of the women on the steps. Remember I sent you the picture and I posted that. And that was only probably half of the women, because the other half were either resting or they were playing, you know, a sport upstairs on the third floor. But there was this chanting that started, and then it ended up, and I lost my voice temporarily, but we were all chanting USA, USA. And it was just this neat vibe in there that we were all Team USA, and we're all supporting each other, and just, you know, it was just a phenomenal experience all the way through.
1: So did you go out and have meals and all of that good stuff? Did you go eat?
0: I did. My friend Ann, so that's the New Jersey, she's with the New Jersey contingency. I met the Texas, the Dallas folks, but I didn't get to really experience time with them because I was not part of the adaptive program. I had signed up on my own, so I wasn't part of the Dallas adaptive group. But the New Jersey group adopted me, and we went to this fantastic steak restaurant. And I posted about that. It's the number 21 rated restaurant in Tampa. That steak was cooked perfectly. I mean, it was like butter, almost cutting. It was like butter. I mean, it was just fantastic.
1: It's hard to get a good steak. It's hard to get a good steak. It really is.
0: They have a sommelier at the restaurant. And the guy next to me went and he went to the kitchen and did the tour. He says that the cellar down there with all of the wines, the racks of wines, was just phenomenal. They had a special new bottle of wine that apparently they bought for $60,000 that will, you know, go into the seven figures in like 2030 or something like that. Can't imagine that kind of investment, but you know, that's pretty cool to have it in a locked glass box or something like that. So the food was amazing. There he is. Food was amazing, and you know, everything was great except for being hot. It rained a couple of times. I still have not hit. I bought a new swimsuit. I still haven't gotten to go swimming yet. So, are you there? Or are you frozen? There we go.
1: So I have to crave a steak because steak is not something I eat a lot of anymore.
0: Yeah.
1: But so recently, to tag along with you, I had lamb steak. What I end up doing with the lamb steak is it the lamb chops with it. So I took the lamb chops, I enjoyed those, and then I brought the rest of the lamb home and disguised it as a steak and had and gave it to Angela, and she ate it like it was the Last Supper. So, but if I really want steak, I go to like the Roadhouse or Texas something, and I say I want it well done, you know, not scorched, but you know, just you know, crispy, and then I'll get the full blown potato, and you know, I get the salad. And all of that stuff, and I don't eat all of it. I eat a portion of it, and then bring.
0: Oh yeah, I take home leftovers.
1: Yeah, you because you know you sit there and try to eat it. It's just nothing but gluttony if you try to eat the whole thing.
0: Yeah,
1: but I'm glad to know you went and had some steak. See, You still had an opportunity to go out and get something that was not in Texas.
0: Oh, right, for sure. And but the food, you know, the food there was pretty good. I had nothing to complain about. They gave us vouchers. Oh, there was one other neat thing that I had. Have you ever had a shrimp burger?
1: I have.
0: Okay. So they
1: had that one. I actually had a shrimp, crab, and lobster burger in Maryland.
0: Okay.
1: I can't tell you.
0: Well, I had never had that before. That was quite
1: tasty. It's all cut up and it's meshed up and they put it into a burger and with the green onion, the scallions and all of that. And listen, it was good. Now at 3:30 in the morning, it wasn't so good, but that's another talk show for another time.
0: Well, this was cheese and the shrimp that was, you know, kind of fried together, I guess. It was cooked and fried together that made a patty, if you will. The cheese is what held it together and coleslaw. Oh, but they put pineapple in the coleslaw.
1: Okay. So was it cold? Was it
0: really yes.
1: Okay.
0: It was cold, but it had pineapple chunks in it. I'm going to try that again. I will try to make it. Yes. That was really cute. I think it had like a Cuban flair to it. Cause you know, Cuba, there are a lot of, I think, Cuban refugees that are, you know, relocated to that area. And so they have some of the Cuban flair to the food. That was really good. I would definitely try. I will make it. I'll try to do that for the kids and have them over some night. And
1: so I had today, before we you know, carry on with the rest of your events, I went and I chipped me up some peaches, some pears, pineapple. And I had some vanilla almond milk with it.
0: Yeah.
1: With pecans, crushed pecans, walnuts, cashews, almonds, and pistachios. Eva, now that may be some of my reason I'm not feeling my best. But I tell you what, it was delicious. And you know, God's food, we're not preaching to you, y'all, we're just telling you. God's food is better than anything else.
0: Oh, for sure.
1: It makes noise. Like you eat an apple, it makes noise, right?
0: Yeah.
1: Yeah. So, I mean, tell us about the time you got up to leave Texas, the stops along the way, and when you finally got to Florida.
0: Oh, well, so that feels like such a blur. When was that? You know,
1: it was last week. That's when it was.
0: I know, yeah. But how many miles have I driven since then?
1: I contacted Eva. Eva was on the road, right? So she told me she was in Alabama. I said, "What did you do? Warp one?" How many interstate laws did you break?
0: None. I was a good driver. But I did make a neat pit stop in Pensacola. You know, I think I was talking with you when I passed by the ship that I forgot to post about.
1: Sure.
0: Because I got to that beach. You know, I tend to go ahead and I take the little detours. I use recreation.gov to book my little camping spots. And, you know, the closest on the route that I was taking to get to Tampa was just a little slight detour to Pensacola. But there's a neat campground that you can go out there on that island way out there at the end. And that was beautiful, you know, just absolutely beautiful. And I paid like $10 for the night to stay there. You know, I mean, it's just, you can't beat that.
1: Wow.
0: Seriously. Yeah.
1: Okay. So is there surveillance, you know, that keeps you, you know, semi-safe? You know, there's somebody watching you to make sure there's some safety involved.
0: You got to get through the gate to get in there.
1: Okay. Well,
0: I mean, I don't know what safety you're worried about.
1: Well,
0: I mean,
1: Eva, I have a property out in Alba, and I'm the only brother out there. And not because I'm afraid. There is a gate. There is, but I found out his island's out.
0: So this is where I think you have to be prudent and know your surroundings. And, you know, I don't know. I walk with God. So I'm making that pronunciation, right? I walk with God. God's going to protect me. He's protected me through war. And whenever my time comes, it's going to come. I'm not going to worry about what surveillance is there. You know, sometimes no surveillance is better, because being out there in the woods, I feel safer there than I do in most of these cities. Seriously, I feel safer out there in the woods or on the beach than I do in urban, suburban areas.
1: All right.
0: Yeah.
1: No, that's good.
0: But then I rolled into Tampa, and that was the problem. You know, in some ways, my sleep schedule helped me, because it was an early rise every day, because the whole goal was to get the event started at 7. So the downside to starting your events at 7, trying to beat the heat, was we didn't get a bucket of balls to warm up on and, you know, get the muscles moving for golf or archery or anything. It was, you know, even in archery, 5 practice shots, and now you're qualifying. Now all the arrows count.
1: You sound like that movie, Tin Cup, and Kevin Costner's character was late. He said, hey, quick bucket of balls. The guy said, no.
0: Nope. Sorry, no bucket. Get out there at the tee and hit the balls. Go. Yeah. It is what it is. At least we all started cold, you know.
1: Take us to the steps.
0: So this was the, you know, let's kind of back up. The VA Golden Age Games is very equivalent to the Olympics for veterans, right? With all varying degrees of abilities and disabilities. So you're competing generally by age group and a whole different, you know, plethora of sports. You can only choose up to 5 sports. The original process is supposed to, the main process is that you are part of the adaptive sports program, which is a referral from your primary care. I didn't know any of that. I signed up for competition without going through the adaptive sports process. So it is doable, I'm just saying, but that also means you have to be your own support system to practice, get your equipment, all of that stuff. There are a lot of people who go through the adaptive sports, and the VA has equipment that you can borrow from them, practice on. They will ship it to some equipment like the recumbent bicycle. You can use one of theirs, or I think there's a process where you can get fitted for one. And that's one of the things I have a goal for, especially knowing my knee injuries. I'm going to have to take bowling off of my list. And I want the referral for the recumbent bike. I cannot ride a regular bicycle because of my, not just from the knee injuries, but also from the original car wreck that I had back in 92. Car seat hurts me. Because I had 3 pelvic fractures. So a regular bicycle is not comfortable for me to ride. You're having the video audio thing going on again. So the biggest thing is getting the referral for adaptive sports. It's, and the age group is 55 and older. Okay, so anybody that's the criteria is 55 and older. And so the process is supposed to be, you get that referral to adaptive sports, you meet with them and start working on some sport goals You know, that could be bocce ball, could be pickleball, could be cycling, could be swimming, could be golf, could, you know, there's a whole list of sports. And the really cool thing about it is apparently if you place fourth and above, you actually qualify for the senior games that is happening next summer.
1: You, of course, qualify.
0: I do now qualify. I'm kind of stoked about that. The other thing, the other games that we found out about are the Huntsman Games in Zion National Park area, you know, Zion, Utah. They have those games are in October. So you know, it gives still plenty of time for training and preparation so that by the time you get through to the senior games next year, that, you know, there's not any conflict. But I think that's going to be back to back if we went senior games into the Golden Age games at Cleveland next year, Cleveland, Ohio. I can say Cleveland, Ohio, and then this course that I'm teaching, I don't know that I can get 3 weeks off at a time, so I'm not sure how I'm going to manage that. I don't know. Because I took leave to do these 2 weeks. I'm burning leave right now, you know, to support. But it's such a huge blessing because not only did I get to do the participating last week, I'm giving back to the community this week. So, you know, that makes it all worthwhile. We lost. There he is. There, we got him back. So I don't know how I'm going to manage the schedule next week, next year. We'll figure.
1: You know, the only thing I do not love about Texas are rolling blackouts.
0: Yeah. I can imagine.
1: They do really happen at the most inopportune. They happen at the most inopportune times. So for those of you who want to come live in Texas, we're just putting it out there. There's one thing that you're going to have to encounter during the four seasons, rolling blackouts. It just happens.
0: Yeah.
1: Get a generator too. They don't cost as much as they used to.
0: So I don't know if you saw, one cool thing is the sergeant major that was over me in Germany. I ran into him. That was so cool, getting to see my sergeant major. And I think it took him a minute to remember who I was, but the longer he talked to me, he's like, oh, yeah, there you are.
1: Eva, tell us about your hair.
0: My hair? Yeah, the humidity?
1: It's curly.
0: Yeah, it's just the humidity. This is natural.
1: You know what, y'all? See, she tried to run that thing like she's so modest. And so tell us about your hair, Eva.
0: I didn't do anything to my hair. I didn't flat iron it. Okay. I spritz a little bit of oil in it. This is not a perm. This is my natural hair.
1: I just said, well, I just asked, tell us about your hair. I don't know. I'm just, it looks,
0: I don't know.
1: it looks different. Hello.
0: I don't know. I didn't, I mean, several weeks ago, I uncolored it. That's the only thing I did. And I took the scissors to my own hair. So this is Eva giving her herself a haircut. I didn't do anything else. Let us see. I want to talk about some blessings. So, you know, I had the long trip from Tampa to up here to Maryland, and that was a long journey. I left like 1 o'clock in the morning, you know, Friday morning. And drove and drove. I take naps. I have learned, you know, pull over the rest stop, take about 15, 30 minute nap. A lot of it is really just about resting the eyes, right? It's just just resting. And then I get back on again. I was camping at one of my favorite campgrounds up here. And this nice little family from India was camping next to me. And they had this little boy. He's about 2 years old. His name is Avi. And so the VA, they were handing out bags. I don't know if I have any in here. Bags of goldfish and these, the cookies. They had these at almost all of the events, trying to make sure people had something, you know, some kind. I wish it was fruit or something, you know.
1: Right, but some type of nourishment.
0: Some kind of nourishment, because they knew that we were leaving so early, we didn't have time for breakfast, and I always pack my own snacks, but I had plenty of, you know, fish and the cookies. So I gave Avi a little bag, you know, one of the bags of goldfish, and his mom said, yeah, he loves the goldfish. So before I left out Sunday morning, because we were all packing up to leave, they fixed me a plate of eggplant curry and two of their pita breads. And said, and they were so very kind. They said, and it's not too spicy. We made it for you, not too spicy. So I thought, you know, from a very cultural standpoint, because the wife, she's a researcher, PhD biologist up in the Philadelphia area, and into, you know, healthy cooking. They were going to stop at the Amish friend that they made over the years up in Pennsylvania on the way back. But to have this cultural exchange of things, I thought was God sending these messages, you know, kind of like what we've been reading with Joseph and all of his family. That, I know that Jose and I had been told by people we talked with last week that we were being such a blessing to them by hearing them and listening to their testimony or whatever their issues were. That God sent these messengers to us to reinforce and to know that we were being supported in the mission that we were doing. And, you know, and then, you know, getting this book today from one of the other instructors, I thought was, you know, just more reiteration that we are on the right path. And, you know, I talked about the revival show quite a bit. They had the connection. One of the guys that I talked with last week, who's in the Tampa area, he's a veteran. And I told him about the Revivalist Radio Show. I connected with him on social media. And, you know, he says, I'm going to listen to you guys. He goes, because y'all are right on target. You know, the DSM-5 and a lot of the clinical world of things are only talking about that clinical diagnosis. But if we're not having the conversations about moral injury that turns into moral healing and recovery, which is even kind of what Jose and I are doing by offering the podcasting class itself, then we're not moving the needle forward into that healing and recovery side.
1: What's important, Eva, is not anything that you or Jose or both missed, is you were in the midst of galleries of moral injury.
0: Oh, sure. Yeah.
1: And if time had permitted and releases had been signed and okayed, you could have done an interview two, three, or four with some of those people. And we're talking about beyond.
0: I've invited them to come on my show at a separate time, because I knew that, you know, when you're trying to compete I didn't want the moral injury to have to compete with the competition of being the athlete side of things. There's a time and a place to address. So let's get through what we're getting through now and have those kinds of healing discussions at a different time, because that is going to help somebody else understand that there is a time and a place to have discussions, and you don't have to do it all at one sitting and just, you know, try to, because that affects your body. It affects your thinking, your concentration, and, you know, getting through all of these, it becomes difficult to navigate because your brain is scattered and trying to focus on too many things at the same time with the, hey, I'm just trying to survive kind of mode of things, keeping your nose above the water. So we allowed them to have that space where they were at the time to get through that moment, go back to focusing on the competition side, and we can get them on the show later on. But we exchanged, you know, contact information with quite a few folks to have them back on each of our shows. There we go. You froze and then you're fine. We can see you. Or not now. Oh no. If y'all are following, he's freezing, comes back in, and it goes back out. There we go. We can see you now. Hold on. So this has been an interesting journey, folks, to go through all of this. So what Jose and I are doing this week, you know, Jose's been talking it about on his show. He's done quite a few Facebook lives. Is that we are, do I have little flyers? We're at this thing called Common Ground on the Hill. I found out about it last year. This is where I learned how to start playing the guitar. And who knew they had such a thing as an adult camp? But that's literally what this is. And my good friend Ann audited the class last year. So Common Ground on the Hill. And there's all kinds of classes. If y'all want me to read, I'll share the link, what kinds of classes we have. I gotta put my glasses back on. So I will give you an example. First period is beginner's resophonic guitar, getting started with the mandolin, transforming experience into memoir, iPhone photography. Second period is beginning guitar, chord basics and beyond with the mandolin. Intermediate advanced resophonic guitar, songwriting, build a strong story structure, poetry as a ritual and proof of life. Third period, beginning

0: How did you receive the opportunity?
1: I found out from Jose. Because you got to remember, Jose and I worked together. Jose was a former ROTC instructor here at this college, at McDaniel College. And I mean, I would love if we had something like this in the Dallas-Fort Worth Metroplex. And there may be some of these things, but there have not been veteran classes introduced as a part of it. So about 12 years ago, they started the Veterans Initiative Program. And that was where the community is giving back to veterans. And this is an outlet of learning other things in, you know, because when you're serving the military, your time is dedicated to whatever the military wants you to do, right? That doesn't always give you time to learn how to play the flute, the guitar, or whatever. So this is a way, in some ways, very much on a moral healing and recovery side of things, as an outlet to learn, what does Daryl like to do, right? I haven't ever experienced a lot of these things other than whatever my mom happened to show me. But that doesn't mean because mama liked it that I liked it. Quite frequently, I didn't like what my mom liked to do. But this gives me an opportunity to explore other things that I like to do. So I'm teaching a class this year called Where's My Mic? You know, it's the how to be a podcaster, but more importantly, it's helping veterans find a voice, find your voice and use it. It just happens to be through podcasting as a metaphor. The co-ed class is called Veterans Initiative. And I posted the description for both of these classes last night. So it is geared towards having some of these conversations. Right? If you've not ever been in other veteran retreats, it is a place to be able to have, you know. So the class question today that Simi brought up, who happens to be an Iraqi veteran and works in the film industry, asked the question, what does initiative mean? What does Veterans Initiative mean, right? For us to take the first step in doing things. And so it'll be interesting to see how the conversation evolves. My third period class, which is after lunch, is acupressure. So that's kind of neat. Something that you and I have kind of talked a little bit about on the diet side of things. But this is acupressure, and so we covered Korean acupressure points today and part of tomorrow. We'll go into some Chinese acupressure points, so it looks at the body in different ways. I have plenty of different places in my body that I've talked about. I go get massages, and I can tell when different masseuses use different pressure techniques that help alleviate headaches or whatever my leg injury is or knee or whatever. And then the last class that I just came from while I was all hot and sweaty looking was Celtic dancing. So that was kind of interesting. I'm wearing keen, you know, walking sandals, not designed for scuffing along on a wooden dance floor. So it's okay. It's fun. It's kind of going back to my original roots. My ancestry is from Northern Europe area. And so it was kind of neat to learn some Scottish moves. And what was the second song we were learning some dance steps to? It's really one dance step, but variations of it. Called trimming the willow. It's kind of a line dance thing. Who knew the Celts, you know, they did line dancing way back then.
0: You know, probably for heating and cooling. And
1: it's a way to stay warm. Yeah.
0: Yeah. Yeah.

0: So Eva, you talked about, you know, diet, health, wellness, fitness, and such.
1: Yep.
0: And so the thought process is, while you've been away, is, you know, you go combine this. So we find, and I think we talked about it for the revivalists as well. You know, we find us some wonderful massage therapists, some acupuncturists, some Rolfers, some physical therapists, some people like that for our toolbox, our tool belt, our tool shed, our warehouse. And then we find dietitians. And so we have these wonderful meal sets, meal plans. We have these exercise routines with physical trainers and such, or, you know, these physical trainer sleuths, you know, who've gone through the years of redeveloping their bodies and such. And I believe from a revivalist standpoint, doing research, you know, we start coming up with things to make ourselves feel just a little better. You know, we're not looking for the fountain or the glass of youth here.
1: Right.
0: We're just looking for, you know, how do we maintain or enhance what we already have? You know, like right now, Eva, I'm proud to announce I'm down to a 36, 35.
1: Wow.
0: I'm trying to get down to 32 or 30. I am, you know, because I tell you, your body has memory.
1: Yep.
0: So when I go to my class reunion at the end of the month, I'm going to be three sizes smaller than I was when I was there in 2022.
1: Wow. Well, that'll feel good, though.
0: But it takes exercise. It takes diet. But it takes that big other word with a D called discipline.
1: Right.
0: But you still know you need areas to steam in your body, right? You know,
1: and not do the cheating. You know,
0: I brought
1: protein bars. I brought a lot of my own stuff. I think I did pretty good on not cheating on my diet.
0: Your body would have told you otherwise.
1: Yeah, right. I still had the energy, but also I added creatine into my, you know, electrolytes last week. And I think creatine made a huge difference on helping me perform better. We women were not, at least I was not ever taught about creatine. I've seen my boys get it. What's this creatine thing? I didn't understand that.
0: It works.
1: But I think we're at time. Folks, it's been a week, right? Been a tough week and a half. And I feel very, very blessed to have gone through and done what I've been able to do. And I'll be talking more about it on my show. I have some guests that will come up on the From Pain to Purpose show that will talk about experiences both before and during, you know, each of these, you know, different events that I've been part of. But if you're still sitting at home and you're twiddling your thumbs and thinking that there's got to be more than life than sitting on your couch, you're right. There is. But it takes the initiative for you to get out there and figure that out and find what you like to do. I'm giving you permission. Daryl gives you permission. Get out there and live life.
0: Do it.
1: Because
0: tomorrow's not promised. Actually, this evening's not promised. Let's get out there and make a difference, not only in your life, but those who come into your presence.
1: Yep. Plan the work the plan. That's what it is.
0: Lord, thank you for our time. Bless Sister Eva, Lord, give her safe traveling mercies, protect her from all hurt, harm, and danger, and bless her back to Tejas. We thank you, Lord, now and always. In the name that is Christ Jesus and the presence of the Holy Spirit, we say amen. Amen.
1: Amen. And amen. All right, and we'll cover chapter 47 next week because I really did read it the other day.
0: We're going to do that next week.
1: Y'all have a great week, everybody. Thank you for listening to Military Broadcast Radio on the Revivalist Radio Show, giving veterans a voice. Be awesome all week long, every day. Bye.
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0: Hi, my name is Daryl, and I'm a veteran.
1: Hey, I'm Travis. I'm an Air Force veteran.
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0: Well, good evening, everybody, and welcome to Conversations with a Vet. My name is Kara Lee. Thank you all for joining me tonight, this Sunday. Hopefully, everybody has had a wonderful, wonderful, great, and absolutely beautiful weekend. I know we've been inundated with a lot of rain, and hopefully some of that has gone to those states needing it that are completely in a drought. But anyway, I have a wonderful guest who has graciously agreed to come on and tell her story. So if y'all would please help me welcome Sonia Achara. Hi.
1: Hi.
0: How are you doing today?
1: I'm good. I'm definitely excited to be here speaking with you.
0: Well, we're really excited to have you, and thank you so much for agreeing to come on. So I met you on, if I remember correctly, it was Tip of the Spear. Is that correct?
1: Yeah.
0: Yeah. And so it was wonderful getting to know you a little bit and then agreeing to come on the channel. So thank you again. So I like to start my shows off by asking my guests a little bit about who they were as a child. So for those who are watching, why don't you tell us who you were, Sonia, as a kid?
1: So as a kid, I was a kid that got into athletics pretty early on. I actually feel like it was kind of an escape for me.
0: Okay.
1: Because I had an emotionally neglectful childhood. I grew up in a household where, my parents just didn't say, I love you. There was no hugs and kisses. Like it was very stoic, I guess, and emotionally abusive too. So I would say there was physical abuse in there sometimes too. But I don't blame my parents anymore. I understand that they were dealt, certain cards as they grew up and just basically just passed it on without the tools of knowing how to change, though, like break the generational curses type of thing. So
0: yeah.
1: So I basically delved into sports. I learned how to push my body past its limits at a very young age.
0: What sports did you enjoy playing?
1: I like playing soccer. I also played basketball, volleyball, I did cross country. I ran track and field. So those were like the main sports.
0: Which ones did you enjoy the most out of that?
1: So soccer was probably my favorite. And then later track became my favorite. I think it was really the coaches that kind of determined that for me.
0: Coaches make a really big difference in how well you succeed in your sport and, the motivation that they can provide.
1: Yeah, I definitely agree with that. I feel like I had a good soccer coach at a young age where she's the coach that got me into soccer.
0: Mm-hmm.
1: And actually was the first person that kind of pushed me past my limits. And then as I got older, it was really like my junior college track coach. My high school track coach too, for sure. My high school track coach and then my junior college track coach that got me kind of more into track versus soccer.
0: Nice. And then tell me about how you felt as far as, were you studious in school? Did you enjoy school?
1: I was not a school. I didn't like school. I did what I needed to do to be able to pass. But I was not the one that had good grades. My sister was the one in my family that got good grades. And so I think that was another reason why even going to college for me depended on like if I was going to play sports. So
0: yeah. And if you're going to get a scholarship or something along those lines, I know that was kind of my thing too. Mm-hmm. And I just had a better job offer.
1: Yeah, so I understand that.
0: At what point was it that you decided you wanted to join the military and specifically the branch that you chose?
1: So it was really because, so I did end up running track for San Diego State University. And I was really good at it, obviously, to get onto the D1 track team. Mm-hmm. But towards the end, it was like my last year there, I had a mental block because I was putting so much pressure on myself. Looking back, this is the reason, but I was putting so much pressure on myself and not wanting to run a 60-second 400, which I had ran sub 60 seconds for a while. And I, for some reason, I just kept running that 60 seconds and I wasn't able to get past it. And they kicked me off of the track team. So that was kind of devastating for me. And I was like, what am I going to do next? And I think I was trying for a year to do different jobs here and there. But I was just like, I need to do something greater than what this is. Cause I was doing like retail. I tried to work for like a personal training because I majored in kinesiology. So it was like study of muscle movement.
0: Wow.
1: Yeah. And so I was trying to kind of work my way into the personal training stuff, but it wasn't really working out how I imagined. And so I was like, let me join the Marines.
0: The Marines. Was that your first choice? Was the Marines?
1: It was my first choice because in my mind, I was like, well, if I'm going to join something, it's going to be the hardest branch because I just thought I was this, like, I don't know if I could cuss, but
0: you can cuss.
1: I was going to say this. I just thought I was this badass woman, you know, watching shows growing up, seeing women kicking butt. Like that was like mm-hmm. what I felt. I embodied.
0: That's awesome. That's absolutely wonderful. Really, truly. So what about your parents? Did you tell them that's what you wanted to do before you signed on the dotted line?
1: I told them after I signed up. So I signed up and I was like, I joined the Marines. And they were like, what?
0: How'd that go over?
1: So I think they were surprised, but they ended up being like supportive of it.
0: Nice. Very nice. So tell me what it was like for you the moment you got off that bus.
1: So getting off the bus, well, first my heart was pounding even riding up to the spot. Mm-hmm. Because I knew it was just, you know, you just don't know what to expect. You know, you think, you know, it's going to be some type of chaos, but they basically came onto the bus and just started yelling, you know, get out, get out, get out. And we had to run off, get onto the yellow footprints. And it's nerve-wracking because it's dark.
0: Right. So they don't want you to know where you're at.
1: Yeah. They do it on purpose.
0: And so you're standing on those yellow footprints. Did it ever cross your mind that you were standing on the footprints of those before you?
1: I guess I didn't really have time to think about that. Like all I could think of was just like, what did I get myself into?
0: What was your MOS that you signed up for?
1: So I signed up to be a radio operator. I originally wanted intelligence, but they said that they didn't have it available. So they basically kind of convinced me that radio was cool. And so I was just like, you know what? I'll do it. I just want to be a Marine.
0: So the first week, I'm assuming, is all receiving. Is that right? You're getting your gear. They're going through, you know, doing all the checks and what have you.
1: Yeah. It's really all the first 3 to 4 days is just receiving, getting all your stuff. And and honestly, these drill instructors weren't, they weren't as bad as the ones I received on like,
0: wow,
1: formation day one.
0: They don't want to scare you too soon.
1: Yeah, I guess it was to get you ready.
0: Right. And okay, so you go through your receiving process, and then, yes, you get to your first formation. Tell me about what that's like. I mean, obviously you had that phone call home. Is that right?
1: Yes. I did have the phone call home. I don't think anybody answered though. So
0: did they say try again or no?
1: No.
0: Okay.
1: Yeah, really? Yeah. Try. Plus I didn't know. Yeah. I was just like, I'll try once. And then like, if it doesn't work, like whatever.
0: Right. That's fair. Mm-hmm. So, all right. So your first formation, what's going through your mind?
1: I'm trying to remember what was going through my mind. I just remember it being very chaotic those first few days and just so much yelling and screaming and like throwing things and like in my face. And it was definitely a culture shock for everybody. I do think that I feel like I adjusted a little better than most of the girls because I had already been yelled at my whole life. And so this was just a more intense, you know, in my face type of yelling. And so it was definitely a little bit of an adjustment for sure.
0: Do you ever look to your left and to your right and look at these ladies and be like, suck it up?
1: I think a couple of times I did, but I think I was even a little more compassionate about it with them. But then it also depended. There were some girls that just were very like snappy, so I didn't feel bad for those girls. It was very, yeah. I mean, everyone's in survival mode, so I understand now why people get so riled up and snappy in those situations. But they were teaching us how to work as a team, even in this type of survival mode environment.
0: Right. Exactly. So I'm guessing during this time, right, you're getting to know your teammates pretty well and starting to move together as one unit, one platoon, right?
1: Yeah. Yeah. So, there was a few girls that I was closer to than others, but yeah.
0: Yeah. Now, mm-hmm. Did you have the opportunity to write home?
1: Yes, I did have the opportunity to write. So I wrote some letters. I guess I didn't receive as many letters as I wanted to receive. But I kind of also wasn't surprised either because my family had always kind of been the type to like, they didn't really show up to my games. And my games were important to me. So
0: right.
1: For something like this, I kind of almost expected it already.
0: Yeah. And that sounds pretty fair to expect. So you're going through this process. And what was the first, because I can't remember, I was trying to remember when my youngest Marine veteran went through, we had, as a parent, we had a calendar basically. Mm-hmm. So what was the second and was it second and third week? Is it 2 week intervals?
1: Yeah. I think every few weeks or so there was a different phase.
0: Mm-hmm. Mm-hmm. And so there's multiple phases that you go through. Of those, did you have a favorite?
1: I want to say the second or third, because the third one would be a favorite more so because they treated us different, because we were more evolved, more matured, I guess, in the stages. Mm-hmm. So they allowed us to do more things on our own, like walk to church in a platoon or something together. You know, take more leadership positions to lead the group's places. And, but the second one would have been a favorite just because of the things we did, like a lot of the obstacle courses, the shooting range and stuff like that were in the second phase. And I actually enjoyed it. I enjoyed doing those things.
0: Had you ever shot before?
1: No, that was my first time shooting, was in Marine Corps boot camp.
0: That's one of my favorite hobbies.
1: Yeah, I love it since, because well, after being in for 14 years, I was a rifle range coach and pistol coach.
0: Nice. Very nice. Mm-hmm. You being a female, and we'll get to this, but just a question for the back of your mind for later, you know, being a female coach with predominantly males, right? Think about how you felt you were received in that position. But so let's talk about, you already had the stamina for a lot of the PT, the physical stuff. So that obviously, I'm assuming, helped you get through a lot of that, the running and.
1: Yeah. So the interesting thing about that is I ended up being one of the most in shape female recruits there. It was always between me and one other girl, just like racing each other.
0: Oh, wow.
1: Yeah. And so since I stood out in that way, I felt like they picked on me more, because they were like, oh, Schmidt, like my name back then was Schmidt. So it was like, they were like, oh, Schmidt, you think you're strong, you think you're fast. And so they were always.
0: No. So, okay. I understand that, right? They're trying to break you down and mm-hmm. you're not working with them. Yeah. All right. So you get through, and now you had to go through the gas chamber. What did you think of that?
1: Yeah, that was, I was nervous about it first, but once it happened, it wasn't as bad as I thought it would be.
0: I think people get more nervous about the unknown, and that's causes a lot more anxiety than the actual act of doing whatever it is they're going to be doing.
1: Yeah, I believe that 100%.
0: Yeah, our youngest said that was one of his favorites, was the gas chamber.
1: Oh, okay. That's funny.
0: It is very funny, you know, unbeknownst to me. But, and of course, the rappelling portion was the other that he really enjoyed. So you're going through, when you're in boot camp, obviously there's people dropping out, right? Mm-hmm. So when you started to when you graduated, what do you figure you had left in your platoon?
1: Oh, ask the question one more time.
0: As far as the number of recruits from the time that you started boot camp to the time you graduated, what do you think the drop rate was?
1: We definitely dropped at least 20. Yeah, at least
0: 20. And that was out of?
1: It was 60 some. It was 60 something in the beginning. We graduated with 40 something. I don't remember the exact numbers, but yeah.
0: Yeah. Yeah. It just goes to show for the listeners, you know, how difficult it is. Any military branch, I'm not specifying specifically the Marines, but just getting through, people don't realize them. You've got to have a certain mentality. You got to, you know, they're going to break you down and build you back up to what they want you to be. Mm-hmm. And they're going to do it the way that they know how. Mm-hmm. And you kind of have to just suck it up and go. But were there times where you just said, I want to just stop? I can't keep doing this.
1: There was never a time for me that I felt I wanted to quit. I think for me, I just got used to it. But the things I will say that annoyed me the most was just the lack of freedom, you know, just not being able to, you know, do all the things that I wanted to do, obviously. But there was never a time that I wanted to quit. Like I knew I was going to graduate, and I was going to graduate on time. I wasn't going to get dropped. And I had already decided that from the beginning.
0: Nice. Tell me about what it was like for the Crucible for you.
1: The Crucible was definitely tough. I think the hardest part for me was the hike at the end, because after all the walking that we had already been doing, that hike almost broke me because I was getting blisters on that hike. Mm-hmm. And so the blisters were so bad, like it was just like painful to walk. And so I really had to suck it up like the last 6 miles, I would say, of that 9 mile hike. I was like just sucking it up the whole time.
0: Wow. Where did you end up graduating from? Where did you go to boot camp?
1: I went to Paris Island because at the time that I joined, it was only women could only graduate. They could only go through boot camp in Paris, South Carolina.
0: Yeah. Mm-hmm. And that place, the moisture, the storms, when did you go through?
1: Mm-hmm. Yeah, it was 2010, April 2010.
0: Okay. So springtime.
1: Mm-hmm. So yeah. It was like hot summer when I did the crucible.
0: Yeah. Yeah. Oof. Not fun. Not fun. And what did you think about the sand fleas?
1: Those were annoying also, like definitely, especially during PT, and they didn't want us to like smack. But there, I will say there were times where if it got really bad, they would come by and spray bug spray on us all.
0: That's good. So you get your EGA. Mm-hmm. And where do you go from there?
1: Yeah, so for me, I feel like for most of us, the EGA was a very emotional moment. Just because of the tough, crucible that we had to go through, and then we finally get there, and we're like, wow, we made it, and it's just you just get overwhelmed with emotion. But after that, we had a week of, they called Marine Week, where we were able to, we called the drill instructors by Sergeant so-and-so instead of ma'am or sir. And so that was a fun week. And then we were able to finally graduate and go on leave back home. And then Marine combat training was fun. I thought it was fun, other than not being able to shower for a little while. That got pretty bad for a little bit, but then going to MOS school was fun. I've met a lot of people that I stayed friends with for a long time from MOS school, because a lot of them ended up getting stationed at my first duty station with me.
0: Nice. That's mm-hmm. very nice. Because there's a lot that don't have that same luxury of having people that they've gone through with. Mm-hmm. So tell me about your MOS school. What was it like for communications?
1: So my MOS school was, it was only 2 months long. It wasn't that long. So it was really more of a, they actually made me the class commander because I got, I guess when we did our initial PFT there, I ran the best PFT. And so I was the class commander, and it was challenging at times being the class commander because it felt like a lot of the other Marines were like just trying to, go against. I feel like when you're young in the Marine Corps, you're just taught like this very small snippet of leadership. Like you're supposed to step it up and be a leader, but they don't really teach you how to do that. So you're trying to lead people and make sure people are like cleaning and doing all the things they're supposed to do. And then people are talking back and all kinds of craziness.
0: Yeah. It's like they don't care about the rank. They don't care about anything until they get called on it, or, they actually have some kind of leadership that's coming down on them. But
1: yeah. Because it's only one rank difference at that point. I was a PFC, and there were some privates under me, but there were some that were the same rank as me. So they're like, well, I don't have to listen to you.
0: What exactly, when you're going through this course, were they teaching you for communications? So it's more than just to being a DJ.
1: Yeah, they were teaching us how to operate the military grade radios. So that's really what they were teaching us, is how to operate the radios, how to keep them clean, how to keep them organized. And it was just really how to operate them.
0: Nice. So. Nice. And then once you get through your schooling, what happens next for you?
1: So after the schooling, I got stationed in Camp Lejeune, North Carolina at 2nd Intelligence Battalion. Mm-hmm. Yeah, 2nd Intelligence. Yeah, yeah, because 1st is in Pendleton. So 2nd Intelligence Battalion as a radio operator there. At the Intelligence Battalion, they actually have units that go out with, they have portions that go out with grunt units. So they had some of our male radio operators actually go to this section called GSP. It was like some type of ground support platoon as the radio operators. And so as a female, I wasn't able to go with them, basically, because they would deploy with like the counter intel guys, grunt units and stuff like that.
0: And so you had to stay stateside.
1: Yeah, I basically had to. Well, I had to stay in the radio platoon, just the normal radio platoon, communications platoon for the battalion. And they would get us. They would take us for deployments. There were little deployments here and there that came up, but we'd have to basically get fapped out to another unit to deploy with them. So I did end up deploying in April 2012 with it was when we were coming out of Afghanistan. So it was a logistics battalion where we were just getting all the radio gear from the grunt units. We were taking all their gear and sending it back to the United States.
0: Okay. All right. How long did that last for you?
1: I was there for 8 months.
0: Wow.
1: So I was there in the summertime from April to October.
0: And was this your first time out of country?
1: Yes. Yeah, it was.
0: How did it differ from what you envisioned?
1: I guess I thought I was going to do more things outside of the wire, they call it. But I was basically located on a base out in the Helmand province. So we had big HESCO barriers around the base, and we had guards on the outside of the base basically watching to make sure that, you know, that we stayed safe on the base.
0: Right, right. And when you first got there, were you surprised at the landscape?
1: No, I knew it was going to be sandy and dusty, but I didn't know. I think I underestimated the heat because it was pretty bad. It felt like being inside an oven almost.
0: Oh man. What did you get to eat? Was it MREs? Did you actually have a chow hall?
1: So I actually got to go to chow halls. That we had a few chow halls on the base I was on. I was on Camp Dwyer. They had a Camp Leatherneck out there, and Camp Dwyer. Camp Dwyer was the smaller of the bases. And so I was on Dwyer the whole time. And there was a few chow halls to go to, which the food was pretty good to me.
0: Hey, that's all that matters, right? Mm-hmm. If it tastes good.
1: Yeah.
0: And it keeps you sustained. That's great. Was there any time then that you got to mingle with the civilians there, or were you just strictly on base the whole time, the whole 8 months?
1: I was on base the whole time. I did go, I got to fly in like a helicopter to Leatherneck a couple of times. But the whole time they kind of just left us on base because a friend and I did ask if we could go off base, like patrolling with some of the Marines, and our leadership said that they didn't want us to because basically they're responsible for anything that happens to us. So if we allow you to go off base to patrol and something happens to you, that's on us, and that's not what we came here for, type of thing. So they made that decision, which makes a lot of sense. So
0: protect
1: your Marines.
0: After your 8 months of deployment there, what happens for you next?
1: So after deployment, I basically come back and I don't know why I'm like motivated to do all these things, but I, something switches in me and I just like, I go to become a martial arts instructor, a black belt martial arts instructor. And then even after that, I start bodybuilding.
0: Wow.
1: So, yeah. And I just got super into just the martial arts and the bodybuilding. And I started to have this reputation at that unit that I was like the one that was like whipping people into shape as a female. And so I became pretty well respected at that first unit. I picked up all the rank all the way up to sergeant at that unit.
0: Wow. Mm-hmm. And through this, you've only been deployed the one time. Is that accurate?
1: Yeah.
0: Okay. Mm-hmm. So you're now becoming a badass Marine.
1: Yeah, teaching martial arts. Oh, that was also when I went to the coach's course to become a marksmanship coach for the pistol and the rifle. So through, I just wanted to do as much as I could to become this badass Marine.
0: Yeah, and it sounds like you've achieved it. That's amazing. So, all right. So you get through, you become a black belt in martial arts, mm-hmm. and you also, you know, have gone through the bodybuilding, you're working on strength and helping to instruct for rifle and for pistol. And through all of this, where are you at? Are you just stateside? Is it just for 6 months, a year? How long are you there for?
1: Yeah, I was just stateside at the unit. After I came back from that deployment, I just was at 2nd Intel Battalion for a couple of years, working on all that. And I ended up basically deciding to go to become a recruiter. I put in a recruiting package to become a recruiter because I wanted to get ahead of the, because they actually do this thing where they choose for you sometimes, mm-hmm. to become a recruiter or a drill instructor.
0: They'll kind of rotate people in and out.
1: Yeah.
0: And so you took the high road, said I'm going to do this on my own, take mm-hmm. the initiative. And where were you stationed for that?
1: So for recruiting duty, I ended up getting, I was hoping to get California, but I got sent to Kansas. I was in basically, it was Olathe, Kansas. So it's kind of a city area of Kansas.
0: Okay. And so you get these recruits coming in or these people who are considering becoming a Marine and you're who they see.
1: Mm-hmm.
0: This buff,
1: I was
0: female buff Marine. Were they all shocked? Were they like, whoa?
1: Yeah, they were. It's interesting. It was funny going on recruiting duty because the kids all did, like, they had these stories about me. Like, I was like, oh, Sergeant Schmidt can like kill somebody with her bare hands. And you know, they would just make up all these things because of my credentials. Like, they knew that I was a martial arts instructor. They saw some of the techniques that I would do at the pulley functions, because mm-hmm. I'd be part of the demo where I would actually do the techniques on a male Marine instructor. So I will say that my being on recruiting duty there out in Kansas, I was one of the only female recruiters out there. I was the only female they saw of a Marine. And so I feel like I actually was able to inspire a lot of the females that were there. Cause we would do like female pool functions and stuff like that. And I really enjoyed being that mentor.
0: Right. Kind of the Marines version of G.I. Jane.
1: Yeah. Yeah.
0: I can imagine that, you know, being as fit as you were at recruiting, that you probably did get quite a bit mm-hmm. of female recruits mm-hmm. for the Marine Corps. And you did that for how long, did you say?
1: Yeah, I recruited for 3 years. So I did pick up staff sergeant at the end of my tour, like the very end. But yeah, I was one of the only females. When I first started doing pull-ups, I was one of the only females in my units that could do pull-ups. So I think then they started actually testing it to see if, you know, to actually move into females doing pull-ups instead of the flex arm hang. Mm-hmm. So I feel like I was definitely part of that shift. They were like, oh, well, she can do it.
0: See? Yeah. Little trendsetter you. All right. And then from there, after you complete your 3 years with recruit training, where do you go from there?
1: So from there, they allowed me to choose where I wanted to go, kind of, because recruiting duty was a hard duty. Like, even though there were things about it that I enjoyed, it was one of the toughest duties I had to go through because of just the pressure that they put on you. I ended up drinking a lot. I would drink like a bottle of wine a night when I was on recruiting duty because I was just so stressed out. And I didn't, you know, there was a lot of traumas I didn't realize was happening with me during that duty. You know, they just tell you to suck it up, and you look down upon if you like, there was some people that had suicidal ideations. They'd get sent to Balboa to get evaluated, and so I didn't want to be the person that was like looked at as weak,
0: right?
1: And so I just sucked it up, you know, kind of became an alcoholic through there. But I do feel like bodybuilding is what saved me, because once I got off that duty, I just wanted to start bodybuilding again, because I couldn't do it while I was recruiting. It was just too much stress and too much going on that I wasn't able to keep it up. I actually gained a lot of weight while I was on recruiting duty. So I went looking one way, buff, and then I left looking kind of a little fluffy. So
0: so what was it like? I mean, obviously there's numbers, right? Mm-hmm. Recruiting is a numbers game. And how was it when you would sit down and you would talk to these prospective recruits and to get them to sign up, right? I mean, it's not an easy feat. And yeah, a lot of them are young, and they have mm-hmm. to have their parents' permission to even, if they were going to go through the, I can't even think of what it is, before the, you know, before you go to boot camp that.
1: It's like the DEP program, where they, delayed entry program.
0: Thank you. That's it. Yes. Yes. And even so, I can imagine that it's difficult, and the pressures that are put on. For the area that you were in, what was the numbers that you had to hit?
1: So for the area that I was in, I had the numbers mostly were like 2 a month, but it was hard. It was hard to get 2 a month. Like when I first got out there, I was not doing well. I wasn't recruiting any people. I felt like my station, they did a lot of like weird tactics where, to me it was unethical. I didn't agree with the way that they were doing things, and they were trying to get me to do some of these things, and I was just like, I'm not doing it. I don't care how much pressure there is, what's going on, like, I'm gonna do it my way. And I got you know, like, ridiculed because of it. But there was one leader there, his name was Master Sergeant Shamo, that pulled me to the side one time when I was consistently writing zero contracts, and he pulls me to the side and he's like, Schmidt, like, you're a badass. You need to start putting that story out there to these kids. Like, you can do, like, he basically kind of spoke more life into me. And so that kind of like shifted me, and where I was like, okay, you know, I can do this. I pulled myself out of this depression that I was in, and I basically just started having more fun with it because I was taking the rejection personally at first. I was taking it personal. It was bringing me down into a depression, and I finally just shifted that perspective because of that one leader. And so I shifted that perspective and just started having more fun with it. I started bringing kids to my physical training sessions. Those were where I was able to actually just be myself, be the leader that I had become a pretty good, to me, I had become a pretty good leader by then, because I was good at speaking motivation and what a leader should be. And I would push these kids during the physical training sessions, and they loved it. Like,
0: so. That's amazing. Yeah, that's amazing.
1: Yeah, so I was able to start recruiting more and more kids. I started getting into the schools my way instead of like the way they were trying to. I was getting into the schools by like just, you know, just coming, continuously coming by and showing like who I was.
0: Right.
1: The type of person I was, and that I was actually trying to help their kids, not do anything slimy. And so they finally like let me into the schools. I was doing like combat fitness tests with the football players. And so doing the combat fitness tests with the athletes, like that even helped. So by the end of my tour there, I was recruiting more people than anybody in my office. Like, we were supposed to do 2 a month. I was doing like 4 or 5.
0: Wow.
1: And so me ending up doing it my way paid off in the long run.
0: Yeah. That's, and you know, there's nothing wrong with thinking outside the box, mm-hmm. and getting your point across in a different way, mm-hmm. but the same message. So I mm-hmm. think that's wonderful. So after your 3 years, what happens from there for you?
1: So after the 3 years on recruiting duty, I chose to go to California. So I got stationed in Camp Pendleton, Oceanside. I didn't have much of a choice which unit. So I got stationed at 9th Comm Battalion. I just wanted to go to California. So I was happy with that. And coming off recruiting duty, I honestly looked at it like, this isn't anything compared to, because some people at 9th Comm Battalion kind of were, I guess they had a negative outlook on it, because there was a lot of work to do there. Mm-hmm. But for me, it was better than being on a recruiting duty, because now I have my weekends and my holidays back. And so I'm happy to be here at 9th Comm Battalion. I come as a staff sergeant, so I'm in a leadership role. And there's a lot of things that my platoon... So my MOS changed as I went back into from recruiting duty. It had changed. So it went from being just radio to transmissions. Oh. And so, yeah. So once I got to 9th Comm Battalion, my platoon happened to be a piece of equipment I had never worked with before.
0: Oh, no.
1: It was called a Track 170. And it was just this big, bulky thing that you have to set up. And it kind of... talks to somebody across the, you know, across the land. And it was just weird. So I had to kind of humble myself and have the Marines teach me.
0: Right.
1: You know, like, you have to see, like, I've never seen this equipment before, so I'm not going to act like I know it all. And they basically taught me how to use it. But then at the same time, when I was planning field ops, they said that the Track 170, the last few field ops, they couldn't get it to work. But me and this female lieutenant actually got it to work.
0: Nice.
1: Because of the, I think it was all the planning that me and her worked well together. We were able to do a lot of things, and I was like, I'm the type of person, like, I'm going to make it happen. So whatever I didn't know, I was going to find out. And I was running around all over the place trying to plan this field op with this lieutenant. And it ended up being a huge success. And I felt that was because, like, we respected our Marines and we learned from them. And it was more of a reciprocal type of relationship. Not like, I'm the leader, you have to listen to me.
0: Yeah, it doesn't always work. I mean, theoretically it should work, but yeah, I get that. And so your field op went without a hitch then?
1: Yeah, I did.
0: Nice.
1: And so I guess so, after, or what was your question?
0: Oh, I was going to say, yeah. So what happens after that for you?
1: Yeah. So after that, they ended up, I just built a reputation as being one of the staff NCOs that can like make things happen. And there wasn't that many at the time that could. And even though we had a lot of staff NCOs in our platoon, in our company, they ended up choosing me to go be the company gunny up at headquarters company. Wow. So as a staff sergeant, I went to go be the company gunny. It's usually an E7's job, but I was an E6 doing the job. And I basically had some of the people in my company that I was like technically in charge of were gunnies and staff sergeants. And so it was another leadership situation where I had to learn how to navigate things mm-hmm. in a more diplomatic way versus, you know, just trying to tell people what to do.
0: Right, right. And how long were you in that position for?
1: I did that position for about a year. And then they ended up switching me to, they pushed me over to, they actually kept me in headquarters company, but I ended up being like the, what is that called? The chief, it was the chief who, the training chief. So I did all the training for the battalion as far as PFTs go, CFTs. I was also in charge of the BCP program, the force fitness program. Well, which the BCP program became the force fitness program, but yeah, and we, 9th Comm, we actually did our own ranges. So we would do our own shooting ranges for the whole battalion. And I was in charge of actually planning that and executing that for the battalion.
0: Wow. That's a lot. I mean, really, that's quite a bit of responsibility that you have at your fingertips to have to take care of. And how were you able to manage juggling all of that?
1: So they did actually, since it was such a big battalion, they did have me and one other guy in charge of it. So I was kind of co in charge of it. Mm-hmm. So I think we worked well together and we were able to, do some good, stuff for the battalion. So that helped. I think if I was by myself, it would have been a little tougher. But I did, you know, I learned a lot from the situation, just being in that position. And I definitely feel like it actually helped me get ready for my next unit that I went to.
0: So tell me about the next unit. How'd that play out?
1: So the next unit I get stationed at, so this place, they used to call it the MACE, is the Martial Arts Center of Excellence, but they changed it to the Martial Arts and Fitness Center of Excellence in Quantico, Virginia. Mm-hmm. And I had always looked up to the place because I was a martial arts instructor and I was like, you know, it was just the epitome, like, of the character, like the all the stuff they teach you in martial arts is like the character building, mind, body, soul type of thing that they try and teach you in our martial arts program. And so I just looked up to the place and I was excited to go there to be an instructor. So I was going to be a force fitness instructor trainer. And the interesting thing that happened is when I applied to go there, I didn't even go

0: that they were gonna like drop me and I wasn't gonna be able to go be an instructor trainer. But I was like, you know what? I was telling the athletic trainer, I was like, I swear, like, I'm gonna be able to do the culminating event at the end. Just don't drop me. And so I was doing rehab with him. I didn't even know my ACL was torn until 2 weeks later. I had already gotten off crutches by the time I found out, and it was completely torn. So I did feel that my knee was a little bit unstable, but I guess my muscles were strong enough because I was bodybuilding previously to be able to rehab to a point where I wore a knee brace and I finished the culminating event and still faster than half the
1: Wow.
0: guys. So,
1: Amazing.
0: and to me, I don't say that to like brag about myself. I really speak about it to people like it's a testament to what you can do when you believe you
1: Right.
0: can do something. So,
1: Right. Well, and it doesn't sound like you had much doubts about your abilities,
0: yeah.
1: which is always the first step, believing in yourself, right?
0: Yeah,
1: So you
0: exactly.
1: become an instructor trainer. How does that go?
0: Yeah, so I become an instructor trainer and I'm like super excited about this role because I'm like I was a kinesiology major and this is all, I'll be teaching Marines. It's like a new program for the Marine Corps where they're actually teaching Marines like anatomy, physiology, biomechanics, proper just the proper way to actually warm up, the proper way to take care of your body. And so I was really excited about it. But as I'm there, I'm being treated differently. And at first, I thought it was because I was a new instructor there. But as more new instructors came, I started to realize it was just me still. And so I was like, okay, this guy is, it was one guy specifically. I'm not going to say his name, but he was like after me for some reason. And it would didn't matter no matter how much I pushed myself physically. He still found a reason to say why I did something wrong. And so he continually was doing that. And after a while, I started realizing he started doing that to other females too. We got more female, a couple more female instructors, and we had female students. And he originally he was just on the martial arts side where he had four red tabs, which was four red tabs means for those of you that don't know, it's like a fourth degree instructor trainer. And so you actually make the instructors at that point, but you're a fourth degree black belt type of thing. So they kind of looked at him like he was God. And he would talk bad about me to the command, like
1: Oh,
0: saying
1: wow.
0: that I was a bad instructor and I couldn't do this and I couldn't do that right. And so there was a lot of things like it was like he changed the perception of people at the command about me.
1: Wow.
0: And I started to talk to a therapist while I was there. This was my first time reaching out to a therapist because of what was going on at work. And luckily, this therapist I found was actually a prior Marine. He had been in for 20 years and retired. And he was like, "You're by this time I had picked up Pinned on Gunny. Me and the guy that had been picking on me both picked up Gunny around the same time." And so he just has this thing, and he ends up. I started sticking up for myself more and other females. And I was like fighting back type of thing because we were the same rank. And I was like, you're not going to talk to me in that way. Because the way he was talking to me was just very condescending. And I was like, you're not going to talk to me like that. Like if you have something to criticize, you can give me like constructive criticism. It doesn't have to be the way that you're doing it.
1: Right.
0: And he didn't, because he didn't do that to the male instructors, like any of the new male instructors, he wasn't doing it.

0: Oh, I was just like, okay. There was something to do with females. And I think after a little while, I was like, I'm not going to report him to the EO because I think I can handle it in house. But then he ends up reporting me to the EO, saying that I've been harassing him. Then he, yeah, and this was crazy because he ends up getting the guys, and I thought these guys were my friends, to corroborate his story that I'm harassing him. But the females, it was like me and two other female instructors that had more of the same story. And so I end up talking, they end up saying that they sided with him. They did like an investigation. They gave me like a 6105, and I was just like, wow, like this is so crazy how this can just be turned around on me like that. Like something like that had never happened in my whole career, you know. I was actually respected at most of my units because of my abilities. But this was the first time it just didn't work. So, there was a lot that happened at this unit, because this was my last unit, and I was in a relationship at the time. My boyfriend moved out to Virginia with me. I ended up finding out that I was pregnant for the first time, and I was like, well, I was 36 years old, and I was like, I've never been pregnant before, so this must, you know, let's have the baby. So, but I was worried of what would happen when I told my command, you know, that I was gonna have a baby. And so I ended up making my way up. Even though I had all these issues with this guy, I was still making my way up to like lead instructor. Then I became the chief instructor one for one cycle of the courses. But I got pregnant. I found out I was pregnant during that cycle, that I was the chief instructor. And once I told them that I was the chief instructor, you know, they ended up taking me out of the position and just making me a regular instructor. And so I just felt like things got worse between me and the guy. There was that whole investigation that they found me guilty of, and I was just like, you know what? I just want to transfer. I ended up talking to the sergeant major, and I was like, can I just transfer over to the TBS, because I'm just like tired of all of this. And the sergeant major ends up like, why didn't you just tell me about this situation? Like, I could have probably tried to help out ahead of time before it got to this. And I was like, well, I was just trying to handle it myself. You know, because they even look down upon people that like report things. You know, you just, I don't know. It's a pretty toxic environment at times. So.
1: Right. So what happened to then?
0: So basically, the sergeant major was like, yeah, he was like, I didn't end up. I'm saying this on here because I think he's out anyway now. He's like retired. But the sergeant major ended up, well, he was like, I'm not going to submit your 6105. It's just going to be in my desk. So he never ended up running it into my record. And he was like, I'll bring you over to TBS. I just ended up going to TBS while I was pregnant. I switched over to TBS to be like a testing. I was like helping with testing for the lieutenants. So it was a very chill job that they put me into, just so I can, you know, go through my pregnancy and have the baby. But at this point, just being the fact that I was gonna have a baby, and what had happened to me at this unit, I feel like it all played a part in me deciding to get out. So I was like, okay, I have a year and a half left, and I'll just get out after. So that was 14 years at my 14-year mark. Basically, ended up getting out of the Marine Corps, because I did my pregnancy. Oh, while I was pregnant, and had the baby, I became part of that group that, because at first I think it was just 3 months off for females, and then you have to come back to work. But I was in that group, like I was right at the cutoff to where I could be in that group where they added a couple more months. So I was able to, yeah, they added a couple more months, so I had 5 months off after having my baby.
1: That's impressive. That's it. Really impressive. So you're looking to separate out, and were you provided any resources from the Marine Corps on integrating back into civilian life?
0: So they do TRS, but to me, it's a very poor way of integrating people back into civilian life. So you kind of got to figure it out on your own. TRS just kind of helps you, like they'll help you write a resume. They'll talk to you about what you should do in your appointments to get your disability claim, and stuff like that. But as far as like reintegrating back into civilian life, like no one talks about that, that identity shift that you're gonna have to make.
1: Right. And did you have a job already lined up, or your job was mother?
0: Yeah, I didn't have a job lined up. The crazy thing is I had built some businesses with my ex-husband while we were at that duty station. We bought some houses, we started putting them on Airbnb. And we also had French bulldogs and we were breeding them and we were able to make some decent amount of money off of that. But there was a lot, there was so much that happened at that last duty station. And it wasn't just work. It was like, I didn't realize at the time I was also in a toxic relationship, toxic relationship, toxic command. I had talked to a therapist only about the stuff that was really going on at work. Because for me, that was like my biggest thing. Like I being a Marine was my life at that point. So I eventually started talking to that same therapist again after I had my baby and was t started to tell him some stuff about my relationship stuff that was going on. And he actually got me to see, I was convincing myself at first that this was a good relationship. You know, I was convincing myself that, well, we were this power couple, we were building businesses. I'm gonna be fine once I get out because of the businesses. But I realized that it was an unhealthy relationship. I also had a miscarriage of our second, it would have been our second child. And it just like hit me after the miscarriage was really just like, I kind of like awakened to like, okay, like I need to leave this situation. So I ended up leaving the Marine Corps and the relationship at the same time.
1: Wow, talk about cleaning slates. Goodness. So, all right, you're now out of the Marine Corps. You're single. With a baby,
0: Yeah, with a baby.
1: and you don't have the resources from the military that are going to get you what you need.
0: I will say that I did like what they told me. I feel like what they told me for my disability claim actually did help me to get my 100% disability. So I will say that that helped. That one class with that specific guy, I don't know if that guy, you know, the same, I don't know if they say the same stuff everywhere around the Marine Corps, but he was basically telling us like if you have issues, like don't go in like you're completely fine. You have to act as if you have that issue right now. Because I had had back issues that would occasionally like it would be hard for me to like walk. But then once I was like normal, it took a lot of like foam rolling and stretching for me to get my back right. And it would take like a week or two. But they were like, you need to go in as if like your back is injured because it is like it has these times. Like every year, I'd probably have like 3 or 4 times where it would just go out. And so there was a lot of things I was able to claim, especially with the martial arts and the joints and stuff like that. So I do think they prepared me a lot better than I think they've prepared others in the past to get that 100% disability.
1: Well,
0: So
1: that's a
0: that helped.
1: step. Yeah. So where are you at today with your life? What are you doing today?
0: So now I actually, I'm in a master's program. It's a master's in consciousness, psychology, and transformational leadership. And the reason why I chose this degree was because I actually started to kind of unravel all the things that had happened to me in my last unit, in my last relationship. And it was just such a, I felt like it was such a dark night of the soul, having to leave all that, and like, who am I now? Like, I
1: Right.
0: had
1: What's
0: lost
1: your
0: myself.
1: identity?
0: Yeah, exactly. I had lost myself in the relationship. I didn't know who I was, what I was like, what am I doing here? So I had to really find myself, ask myself the right questions, like, how did I get myself in this situation? And I started to realize, that a lot of my subconscious patterns from childhood followed me as an adult. And I didn't know that, just ways that I reacted to things, and even getting into certain relationships, even joining the Marine Corps was all like because our nervous system doesn't attract what's healthy, it attracts what's familiar. And so I started learning all these things about the nervous system, how it actually really works. And I started becoming more aware of my own subconscious patterns. And I was able to start to rewire these patterns. And I would say that I've come into more of a secure attachment instead of, I found out that I was, an anxious attachment style, and so that usually attracts the avoidant attachment styles. And in some cases, you can call them narcissists, but I refrain now. I refrain from labeling people just because I realize when you start to label people and things, like your brain will actually perpetuate it. And so, when you stay away from labeling things and actually get more into your own power and start to change your own inner, it's basically what's happening on the inside of your body. You can feel like the anxiety in your chest, or everybody is different in how they feel things, but it's about getting more connected with your body and how you feel certain things, to be able to actually figure out, like how to navigate life, if that makes sense. And so what I do now is I actually teach people how to rewire, and you're basically rewiring into the, it's not necessarily a new identity, it's shedding the layers of identity that was conditioned into you, whether it was childhood, military, because they program you in the military for sure, going through boot camp and all of that, like is a programming.
1: Right.
0: And so, to get once you're out, it's like most people are hyper vigilant. I was definitely hyper vigilant, but I learned to rewire out of the hyper vigilant state, learn how to trust myself and life a lot more, and then I started having different experiences. So, the sciences are showing it. A lot of people are, more people, more and more people are starting to experience it now. And so I've actually written a book. I wrote a book last year, but it was just my memoir. But this book is basically going to be my flagship book for this program, where it's called I've Got Me. And it's like, learning how to regulate your nervous system, and basically coming home to yourself.
1: Wow. And when does this book come to fruition? When is it out for the public masses?
0: So I just literally actually just finished it, finished the final round of things as I before we got on this podcast. And so I plan to actually get the cover and everything done next week, get it formatted, and have it for pre-order within the next week or two.
1: That's amazing. Congratulations. Now, and this is all part of the identity recode for veterans.
0: Yes. And so the identity recode for veterans is the actual program I have where it's a transformative program to be able to you come home to yourself to where you're so securely attached to yourself that it doesn't matter after this what you do. Like most people become attached to their achievements, whether it's degrees, where you work. All of these different things they become attached to. And with this program, you actually become so securely attached to yourself that nothing like nothing else matters. And you start to, and it does, I feel like it has brought my purpose out more. The more I shed that was not truly myself, because a lot of these patterns are not, they're not who we are. They're just adaptations that our nervous system created. Because we lacked connection growing up.
1: Right.
0: And so it was just things that our nervous system reacted to, and we can change those things about us. Our true essence is our personality, where it's the kind, the loving part of us, the compassionate part of us. A lot of us grew up, I feel like especially military members and Marines in general, we grew up with a lot of like beating ourselves up. And so that's through our childhood and even in, through the Marine Corps, they don't make it any better because you have to be perfect. It's just this pe perfectionist mindset, not messing up. And you start to beat yourself up a lot while you're, especially while you're in the Marine Corps.
1: Right.
0: And this
1: That
0: actually.
1: self-doubt. I think it's absolutely amazing. And so the Identity Recode for Veterans, is that a nonprofit?
0: So right now it's for profit, but I work for a nonprofit called The Fallen Outdoors. And I do host like bonfires, hikes, and kayaking events for military members, any veteran that's in San Diego. I have that group in, I have like a WhatsApp group, and so I post things on there all the time about events, other events that are going on in San Diego for veterans. And I have the nonprofit to pay for like the kayaking events and stuff like that. And so I do plan to start hosting retreats too. And so I was talking with a nonprofit about possibly fundraising to be able to get people to go through the retreats for free, because the retreat will be, the identity recode retreat, and it'll be a transformative experience to where you'll learn all the tools that you need to like go forward.
1: Nice. Very nice. So, for those out in the chats, if you have some questions for Sonia, go ahead and put them in. I have one from G23, and the question is, if she could go back to anywhere she was stationed or visited and take her family and friends, where would it be and why? That's a great question.
0: Yeah, that is a great question. I feel like my favorite, that is a hard question. I guess if you want to talk about being able to show people things, then I would say maybe the duty station in Virginia, because it has a lot of history there. and so there's definitely a lot of good things to be able to show people there on Quantico, because you have like the OCS, the TBS, that's all the officer training. For those that don't know what that is, the officer training is there. Then they have the martial arts history there. And so I think there's a lot of cool things to see there.
1: That's amazing. Yeah, I would love to see it. Love to see Quantico. Our oldest Marine veteran was stationed in Virginia as an instructor as well. Not Quantico, But yeah, so, and even just the history, the buildings, the architecture, right? I think those are some amazing things to see. Mm-hmm. And it's definitely on my bucket list of things to do. So tell me, if you could give advice to anybody who's considering joining the military, any branch, doesn't matter, what words of wisdom would you provide them?
0: Anybody, I think I would say that you are more powerful than you know. You are also more capable of things than you know you are. And so I really would like to just say, like, belief plays a big part, like believing in yourself and knowing that you could do certain things. That would be my biggest, like, advice.
1: Trust in yourself.
0: Yeah, trust in yourself and believe in yourself, and life will take care of you.
1: Yeah, I think that those are some key things, because a lot of times it's that self-doubt, mm-hmm. especially if you've never been pushed. Yeah.
0: Yeah.
1: I want to say thank you very much for taking the time to come on. And do you have any final words, anything else that you want to add before we wrap up?
0: So I do have, I guess I have my website if anybody wanted to, like, contact for anything, like the free events that I have here in San Diego.
1: What's the website?
0: It's soniaachara.com. And that even the website has, like, a way to contact me, like schedule a call in my calendar for anything, you know, whether it's like collaboration or anything. I like to do free. I like to do, even though my website says I charge for keynote talks or something, I actually like to do free talks for, like, veterans, first responders, and stuff like that when it comes to my identity recode masterclass.
1: Mm-hmm.
0: So I also do my identity recode masterclass once a month for free also for anybody that would want to learn more about, you know, the attachment styles and how to rewire from survival attachment into secure attachment. So,
1: wow. So what I'm sharing is Sonia's website. Again, soniaachara.com. Go out, take a look. And, you know, this is, to me, I think it's pretty impressive. 14 years as a Marine, and being the instructor, being for multiple things, right? I just think it's incredible. And I'm really excited to see where you go. And, you know, where you're at in, say, 5 years from now, mm-hmm. with all of this. And we're all wishing you good thoughts and the best of luck. So I'm sure we'll be staying in touch. So for anybody interested, feel free, go check out soniaachara.com. And then when you get that book out there and it is published and for the purchase, you just let me know, mm-hmm. and we'll get it put out for anyone interested to go ahead and get it purchased. So I want to thank you again. Appreciate you very much for being here. And if you want to hold tight for me, I'm going to go ahead and get things wrapped up. For everyone else, if you haven't already, please be sure to hit the subscribe button. And then after the show, hit the like, as well as hit the notification button, because that's going to give you notifications of each of my live shows, or any shows for that matter. And it's a great way to help and support our veterans. So thank you to each and every one of you. Join me again, please, next Sunday at 6 p.m. Central Time, when we have our next guest. So thank you all, everybody. Have a wonderful rest of your week.
0: Thank you.
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0: There were times I was looking at myself in the mirror going, dude, why are you putting on khakis?
1: Where Gunny Holly, who was blown up and killed, who had two children, I lived in a reality for about, I think, 15 years that it should have been me.
2: Your source of strength has never been you. It has always been from somewhere else. It's just my belief that mine is from God. And I choose to rely on God. And I'm far from perfect. I screw up all the time. But my life is at peace. I have found a point past the storm where I am at peace.
3: When things got really bad, which they will, we all are going to have times in our life where we just can't handle some things. To know that reaching out for help is an option. It's the same as going to the doctor when you can't get over the common cold and it's turned into something crazy.
1: Yep.
3: Or sinus infection. You got to go to a doctor and get medicine. It's the same with your mental health.

Hey, everybody, and welcome back to the Bunkhouse, live on Military Broadcast Radio, where we give veterans a voice. I'm your host, John, and so today is June 29th, and today we're going to talk about kind of finding our purpose and our identity after we take the uniform off. So tonight, there's not going to be any guests. It's just going to be me talking, giving some things I've been through, some stuff I've talked with a few of my guests also on my pre-records. So we all know that once we get out and we take off the uniform, there's a lot of challenges that we go through. Hey, what's going on, Martin? Thank you for tuning in tonight. We know there's a lot of things that we go through, trying to find our purpose, find our new mission, because when we join, we raise our right hand, take that oath. We know that we're joining for something bigger than us. We give every bit of our heart and soul into our service that we do, whether it be for 4 years, 20 or 30 years, doesn't matter how long we stay in. And one thing that I've realized coming, especially from the Marine Corps, you get very indoctrinated into the service. They bring you in, they pretty much erase who you used to be prior to joining the military. And that was one thing that really, and the longer you stay in, it feels like the more that happens to you, you know? And so one of the big things that I've noticed is when we get out, some of that brotherhood or sisterhood that we had while we were in, we kind of lost. We no longer are really working towards a defined mission, so to speak. Yeah, we may get a job after and kind of do some of the things that we did while we were in the military, but it's not the same, right? Because the things that you put your work ethic into, the things that you create in your workforce or at your job just don't hit the same as they did when you're doing those same things when you're in the military. Because at the end of the day, there a lot of the times, depending on what your job is, doing it correctly could mean life or death, really, right? And so some of the stuff, you know, when we talk about the hardest stretch after getting out, it's really kind of trying to define who we are again, because I know there for a long time, like coming being a Marine, that's who I was. That's who I defined myself as, was being a Marine, regardless of what my job is. And if any Marines out there listening, you know, regardless of your MOS, Marines are riflemen first, regardless of where they sit at, you know, regardless of what they do on a daily basis. That's kind of some of the things that we take pride in as Marines, is we are riflemen first. And so we buy into that, we train to that. And so kind of making that your identity and really down to the core of who you are really shapes how you look at yourself, especially once you take the uniform off. It's hard to put down that weapon or put down that pack and take off that uniform and find something else that gives you the sense of pride that having that uniform on really gave you. And I don't mean pride in like a bad way, right? Because there's definitely ways to be proud and be bad, but you're very proud that you wore the uniform. You should still be proud, regardless of how long you've been out. You should still be proud of something that you did. But there's a lot of times, like, you wake up in the morning, you look at yourself in the mirror, you shave, shower, whatever you need to do, and you're like, man, what am I doing with my life? Like, I don't feel like that I'm actually making a difference at my job, you know? And at least every day when you woke up and put the uniform on, you know that you were making a difference somewhere in somebody's life, you know? And so, like, that's probably kind of one of the hardest things that I had to deal with. And one of the things that that I did that kind of helped me was figuring out how to give back to the veteran community. That's kind of what I did, was starting my podcast a while back. And then I started kind of going through my own struggles and kind of hit my own downward spiral a little bit and had to reprioritize life and realize that I wasn't in a great spot to really help or support other veterans either. So I kind of had to take a step back and kind of going through that. You almost feel like you're a failure sometimes because you can't provide what you really want in life, you know? But don't let that slow you down. You know, that it's not the end of the road. And one of the big things is that it's not uncommon. Almost every veteran that I've talked to,
on my pre-records. I release a pre-recorded episode every month, about the middle of every month. And every veteran that I've talked to on my pre-recorded show is that's one of the biggest things that they struggle with once they get out is finding that same sense of purpose. One of the reasons that this kind of really happens, again, kind of like I said earlier, is because they kind of build, like the military builds you a new identity from the ground up. You go off to recruit training or boot camp, whatever you want to call it. They tear you down in the very beginning. And by the end, they've built you back into what they need you to be in that service. You know, and they've completely taken your identity of who you were before the military and stripped it away and made you think that it's not good to be that person or identify as that person any longer, because this is what you need to be successful in the military. And so getting indoctrinated into that, you know, it's extremely important that the military does this. But what I do think is I really wish there was a way for us to kind of reset a bit better after, whether it be after deployments or when it's time for us to get out of the military, being able to reset and understand how to take what we've learned and kind of project that into something else once we get out, you know? And the thing is, you don't get, it's hard to find an instant purpose or an instant belonging into a community once you get out. Because again, let's say when you get out, whether you retire or you get out after 4 years, a lot of us go back to our hometowns or relatively close to our hometowns, which there's probably not a very big veteran population around there. And so we feel even more isolated from what we know to be normal. Right. Because again, it's hard for us to get back into the civilian population and really lean in and find people that we connect with or that can understand some of the things that we've been through, you know, and finding that belonging or that structure is extremely hard because of that. Because again, a lot of us spent most of our adult lives in the military, and that's what we grew up around, was building that type of community and network around us. And nobody is going to care that you were a Marine or a soldier or a sailor. They may thank you for your service, but they don't really know what that really means, you know? And when you try to tell them that's what you did, they're like, well, that's okay. Cool. Thank you for your service. And that's kind of about it, you know? And the part that nobody really weren't with you about around this, when you're getting out, you, and again, a lot of the stuff that I've learned and probably a lot of us have learned really didn't get taught this as we were transitioning out of the military. It's kind of some of the stuff that kind of almost like smacked us in the face really once we got out, and it really hit us, a lot of us hard. I know it hit me hard, and a lot of veterans I talked to, it hit really hard, is that day you take off the uniform, all of that identity, the structure you had, that purpose and that sense of belonging all goes away completely, literally within 24 hours of you getting out. You also start to find out that the ones that you were serving with at your last unit when you got out, that they don't reach out and see how you're doing anymore. You always seem to be the one that has to do that as well. I know I still today, I feel like I'm the one that always has to reach out to somebody to get conversations going, you know? And so it's one of those things that that you kind of have to go along with. And it's hard to find in the civilian life, like you need to find that new mission. And nobody's waiting to tell you what your new rank is. Nobody's going to tell you what unit you're going to next. Nobody's going to tell you where you have to go. Nobody's going to tell you what's on your calendar. None of that. And so you kind of got to figure that out on your own, so to speak. And that's one of the hardest things to do, because I always tell
I always tell people, and I jokingly say this, but in all honesty, the Marine Corps was the easiest job that I ever had. They taught me how to eat, how to sleep, what uniform to wear, what to wear every day, what proper civilian attire looked like. Like, there was no assumptions I needed to make on how I needed to act and to be a Marine. Everything was black and white, and I'm fairly certain it's like that for most services out there. And so now you get out and you get a job and you're like, well, what do I wear? Do I wear business casual? Do I wear a suit and tie? Do I just wear t-shirts and the shorts? You know, it's one of those things. And again, that's kind of finding that new identity. Who are you again? You know, Joel, you're absolutely right. It is a little bit easier to talk to other veterans other than the one like, yeah. So Joel, here we go. So it says, I figured it easier to talk to other veterans other than the ones I served of Iraq memories, it seems. I will say I found it easier to talk to other veterans as well sometimes, depending on what I'm trying to talk about. Because there are a lot of times that if I start talking to some of the veterans that I deployed with and everything, it always seems to come up around the same conversations, you know, and they're always good. Those conversations are good to have too. You should always have those conversations as well. But trying to take some advice from others, sometimes makes it a little easier, you know, talking to other veterans that you've met either on Facebook or if you're into the podcasting world or content creation world, then finding them and talking to them, it can help out a lot, actually. And honestly, getting into podcasting or into content creation can be a new way to find a new purpose. Again, I know a lot of veterans that's turned their traumas and taken what they've done for healing and put that back in to the veteran community by doing podcasts. Just like what Military Broadcast Radio is doing with some of their podcasts. There are veteran oriented. There's tons of veteran podcasts out there, a bunch of organizations. There's a lot of veterans that take some of their traumas and through their healing have created awesome nonprofits to give back to the veteran community. So there's a lot of things that we can do. It's just, we got to figure out what that really means for us and what works. Because again, things that work for me may not work for you, and things that may work for you may not work for somebody else. And that's also a thing that you got to figure out, you know, and that's a big thing too, with even finding some, like when it comes to healing, some of the treatments and sessions or like counseling, some of those things may not work for everybody. So let's talk a little bit about what happens when that identity collapses. So you get out and you start feeling lost. Things don't show up the way you think they should, or friends don't show up the way you think they should. Maybe you're getting in a lull of trying to find a job or something like that. You don't really know what to do. You start getting irritated because you feel like you're a failure, feel like there's nothing out there for you. That happens to all of us, you know, that at some point in time, once we get out, that happens to every single one of us. Every single veteran I've talked to or came across, that is one of the most common things, is the feeling of failure. And because of that loss of identity and trying to find a new purpose or a new mission, it takes a lot of work. It takes perseverance. It takes dedication. Like it's no different than when you were in service, that resilience you had to have to overcome the hard things when you were in is the same resilience that you have to have once you get out. You start overreacting about everything or overcorrecting, right? You make a decision to go do this one thing and then it fails immediately, or you feel like it fails immediately, and so you just overcorrect and go towards something else, right?
or maybe you just isolate because nobody speaks the same language as you as coming from the military. You stop trying to explain things to folks because it feels like you're saying the same things over and over again. And so you just pull back and you just don't really talk to anybody. That's one of the things I noticed I started doing myself. I started isolating. I even, like when I stopped doing my podcast for a while, I completely pulled away from the veteran community. Didn't really announce or, let anybody know that I was a veteran. I mean, if they asked, I would tell them, yes, I was, but it wasn't one of those things that you wouldn't be able to look at my vehicle or at me and know that I was a veteran just because of how I looked, and that was one of the things I just didn't talk about anything. I tried going through some counseling. It wasn't working. And some of the stuff that I've learned now, looking back, I definitely didn't handle a lot of those things the right way, and being able to do that and be able to look back kind of retroactively or retrospectively, being able to look back at some situations that you've been through is, I think, probably one of the most important things that we can do as veterans for ourselves, is being able to look back and say, okay, why did this not go the way I thought? Or why did this fail? Or why do we think this failed? Because if you think about it, a lot of times it may not have failed. I'm a big proponent of staying believing that everything happens for a reason, good or bad, and it may seem bad at the time when it does happen, but give it a little while. If you look back, it actually probably could one of the be the best things. So again, I look back at when I started going through my stuff and I had to stop my podcast. Like, I took a 3-year break from my podcast. And I just relaunched it back in April this year. And when I first stopped doing it, I didn't know if I was ever going to start it again because of the position that I was in and this kind of the headspace that I was in. And I got a new opportunity, a job opportunity, like professional career opportunity. I took it head on and made the best of it. Went through some troubles in my marriage and we decided to work things out, started making that better. And last year in 2025, so this was in 2022, end of 2022, beginning of 2023, when I took my break. And so last year I decided that I was in a much better place, like mentally and emotionally and spiritually, that I want to start my podcast back up again. And all the things that I thought I failed at or that I saw as failures back then, I took note of that and kind of took some lessons learned and brought that with me when I did my relaunch. And what I can say is it's been way more successful than I ever thought it would be. I could have ever imagined it being as, and it's only been 3-4 months now since I relaunched. And I've met so many great veterans that I didn't meet last time or I wouldn't have met. And if I had continued and hadn't took that break, it's very possible that I would have never, I would have got to a point in 2023 that I probably would have just stopped and never would have even continued my podcast at all. So again, it's being able to take a step back and not look at all failures as the end of the world, because some failures are good. Actually, I would say all failures are good. You learn more from failure than you do from success, in my opinion. If you're in one of those places right now and you think that you're in a spot that you can't bring yourself back out of, know that you're not alone. And that there's somebody out there that can help, that there's people that love you and that want to see you succeed. And always know too that there's always, you can call the mental health crisis line 988. And if you select option one, that's specifically for the veteran crisis line. There's also one for the hard of hearing or the deaf at 1-800-799-4889. So again, I just want you to let you know you're not alone out there. We all fail, and it's about how we get back up on the other side to continue to find what our purpose is.
And when we come back, I'm going to take a little break. And when we come back, we're going to talk a little bit more about finding your purpose and leading in on that growth of getting into your purpose and figuring out what that really can be.

Hey, everybody, and welcome back to the Bunkhouse here on Military Broadcast Radio, where we give veterans a voice. Before the break, we started talking a little bit about once you take the uniform off and you start losing or trying to figure out what your purpose or your mission is, you kind of start losing that identity again. And so, some of the stuff that I want to talk about now on this next piece is going to be about kind of rebuilding that, what that really means, and how can you start moving forward into finding who you need to be or who you're supposed to be outside of the uniform. I think one of the things that I did recently, I would say, and I say recently, probably like a year or so ago now, I separated what I did from who I am. Now, that doesn't mean I completely break ties with the identity of being a Marine. Am I still a Marine? Absolutely. Once a Marine, always a Marine. That's 100% all in my heart. I truly believe that. However, that's not who I am anymore. As John Cole, that's not who I am anymore. It's built who I am and who I meant to be and what I'm supposed to be. But it doesn't make me completely who I am anymore. Because before I did 16 years in the Marine Corps before I had to retire early, and so for those 16 years, that's what I was. That's what I was a Marine, and that's who I was a Marine. You know, I was. We're more about your rank, the branch of service, stuff like that. But it's being able to take that part of you and not make that the 100% of you. Right, take that and kind of build off of that. Make that the foundation of who you are, who you need to become, but also.

0: And so the world has all these opinions. So I'm not going to want to share that with you, bro.
1: Yeah.
0: Even though it's probably the thing that I'm dealing with.
1: Yeah.
0: Silently, emotionally. Who wants to know that I felt like I was abandoned by my mom.
1: Yeah.
0: I grew up like my dad didn't love me.
1: Who want to share that, right?
0: Who want to share that?
1: Nobody. Or even if they, like you said, if you take a man, he's been molested. Who's going to want to share that? Bro. And we're up against the break, so we're going to jump right back in it.
0: Appreciate you. Yeah.
2: Stats tell that each day, 22 veterans commit suicide due to PTSD. These stats shook us and urged us to do our part. After hours and hours of thinking, Beekeeping for Veterans was born. Beekeeping for Veterans combines beekeeping with mindfulness meditation. Why combine them? Here's why. Beekeeping causes positive rush of adrenaline while beekeeping. You have to be calm during it. You are mindful of your movements. 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Every time mindfulness is practiced, we build these skills. 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
5: Opinions expressed in this program are those of the speakers and do not necessarily reflect the views or positions of any entities they represent.
1: Welcome back to Man Talk 133. With me and you, Nate. Yeah, yeah, yeah. So we back at it. So before we went to the break, we was talking about purpose, right? So I kind of forgot where I left.
0: Let me drop one more on you, right? Because I was sharing with you why we don't share, right?
1: Yeah.
0: One of the things I learned when I ended up going to TV broadcasting. Well, I went to radio broadcasting first, and then went to TV broadcasting school. But then radio broadcasting, one of the things that they told us in the school is that you can take an interview of a person that you're interviewing and chop that interview up and make them sound like the worst person on the planet
1: True.
0: Rearranging those clips, right?
1: Yep.
0: So what they call that is slander.
1: Wow.
0: So I'm like, how can I tell you what I'm dealing with in my deepest, darkest secrets?
1: Yeah.
0: When I'm afraid that not you gonna judge me, but you might slander. I mean, you might slander my name. You might take what I tell you about my experience and go tell other people about it.
1: Oh no, they're going to
0: slander.
1: They're going to do that for sure.
0: So why would I want to, why would I even want to voice that? Why would that even come out of my mouth when I feel like that's going to be like the end of all?
1: Yeah, yeah.
0: But that could be that community of people need to hear your story.
1: Yes.
0: That's what we know that.
1: Yeah.
0: But no one makes no difference sometime.
1: Yeah, yeah.
0: We know a lot of stuff, but no one makes no difference. But if you know that, hey, I could share my story. And I could help one person.
1: Yeah. Yeah.
0: My story is not for the whole world, but I had to go to God to find out, you know, am I cool? Because I want to educate the whole world. No, Faron, your story is for the people who I put in your path.
1: Yeah.
0: And you might be at a conference of 10,000 people, and one person might need to hear your message.
1: Yeah.
0: Are you going to go show up? What if it's only 5 people at that event? Are you going to go show up at that? Because there might be 1 out of 5 that needs to hear your talk.
1: Yeah.
0: It's the same energy. So when I got that for myself, I'm like I said, okay, God, I got it. Now I got to do the work.
1: Now you got to do the work.
0: Be the work. I got to be the work.
1: Yeah. And just like you were saying, man, you know, like people are going to talk about you regardless, right? And like we was talking about, if a man's been molested, he's not going to share that.
0: Yeah.
1: He's going to hold that in. And I was watching a show and I forgot what it was, but the dude had this coach had been molesting guys, right?
0: Yeah.
1: And he had videotapes of it.
0: Yeah.
1: And he found his tape. He fought. He did not want to watch it.
0: Yeah.
1: He was just and by him thinking that, he was expressing anger.
0: Yeah.
1: Just all this anger was coming out. And then the

0: the end, he ended up watching it, and it did happen to him.
1: Yeah.
0: And he kind of dealt with it better. And I guess that's kind of what you're saying. Like, once you know what it is, you can identify it, then you can handle it better.
2: You know? See, I didn't tell my mom what happened to me in that same conversation mm-hmm. until I was 46 years old.
0: Okay.
2: And I had to go back and look at how did that affect me?
0: Yeah.
2: Right? Because it did.
0: For sure.
2: And it affected me in the military because I would wait. I wouldn't take my shower until like 1 or 2 o'clock in the morning when there was nobody in the bathroom, in the shower, bro.
0: Why was that?
2: Huh?
0: Why was that?
2: Because of what happened to me as a child.
0: Oh, okay. I see what you're saying. Yeah.
2: So that was how it affected me.
0: Wow. Wow. Ain't that something, man?
2: And I didn't tell my mom until I was in my 40s, bro. After I started this work of healing, it was right there, packed away.
0: Yeah, yeah.
2: And I went to my mom and she was like, she wasn't surprised either.
0: Wow.
2: Because it was like, you know, family members, she was like, oh, makes it, you know. I'm like, what? But I'm a 46 at the time. You know, I'm 46 now. When I'm sharing this, what happened at 5, 6 years old, yeah. is, you know, it's years, 40 years ago.
0: And that's so dangerous, right? Packing it in like that.
2: Yeah.
0: That's the dangerous part about it because we think that it doesn't affect us.
2: Yes.
0: And it really does in a way. Like now when you talked about that at an older age, how did it impact you? Like, was it like a relief?
2: Oh, only because I had dealt with the suit. Like I had peeled layers off before I got to that one.
0: Oh yeah. Yeah. Yeah.
2: So
0: yeah.
2: I had took responsibility of my past, you know, own my past, you know, own my decisions. And the experiences. So I was able to, as I was peeling those layers, because that first layer that I had to get in that education was the suicide ideation. Yeah. Like my life was over, man. When I took that class, it was over. I was ready. I had the plan, the willingness. I had everything. I had all of it ready to go. But I held on to my youngest daughter, Tasia. Uh-huh. I knew I had mental toughness and I knew I didn't want to do that. But it was that battle in my mind. Like, but no, it's hopeless. Why bother, bro? Nobody cares.
0: Nobody cares, right? That's what you think.
2: That's what I think. But I had my daughter and I'm like, I can't do that to her. So I battled.
0: Yeah.
2: And that's what kept me, you know, from doing that.
0: Yeah. So you said it was 16 years. What year do you think, 5, 6, 7, when you really felt like you had it under control? Like, you know, the suicidal thoughts and the, you know what I mean? Like when it
2: just... Oh. I won't even say it's under control right now.
0: Okay.
2: I will say that at 40 years old, turning 40,
0: mm-hmm.
2: there was this blink in my mind that said there's gotta be something better than this.
0: Yeah.
2: And you know, biblically, 40 years is a generational change.
0: Yeah.
2: So I was into that 40-year-old phase of life. And, you know, like I said, those prayers got answered. I got in that education. Man. So from 40, and I'm 56 now. So 16 years, I've been in personal development. I've mm-hmm. done cognitive behavior. I've done listening skills. I've done grief classes. I've been in the Word six of those 16 years.
0: Yeah.
2: I've done recently grief support group. And so applying all that to my life in that conscious mind, the conscience mind is the middle mind, right? Where our morals, right? So we get, that's where the information, that's where the Word of God is getting into. That's where, when you take therapy, it's getting into that part of the mind of your right or wrongs, good or bads, all those opinions that lives in that middle mind right there.
0: Right.
2: So when you start to filter that out with more truths, with your truths, not the stories of the truth.
0: Right.
2: It there's a shift. They call that where transformation lives. And so I applied all those things, man. And I had to challenge the first 40 years of my life is what I did.
0: Wow.
2: So I went back all the way from 40 and my memory goes back to a 2-year-old decision that I made about my mom and my grandmother.
0: Wow.
2: And inside of that 2 to 40, 12 decisions total.
0: Wow.
2: And I've been peeling off each one of them. That's why I said it ain't completely over, but I'm definitely on the other side of it right now.
0: Yeah, so people got to understand it's work.
2: Oh, it's work.
0: It's work.
2: It's work.
0: If you got to pull off different layers like that, and it's not easy layers. It's hard layers. You know what I mean? You got to get inside and pull out that all that old stuff. It's just like a, you know, taking like a, you know, like a snake and you put it down into the plumbing.
2: Yeah, yeah, exactly.
0: That stuff out. That's kind of what it's like. And you got to keep doing it over and over and over.
2: Yeah. Wow. And the biggest part of that was at that blink that I heard, the willingness. See, people not willing to do the work.
0: Yeah.
2: It's conceptual. Oh, that sounds good for him. That sounds good for him. I can't do that. Are you willing though?
0: Yeah.
2: If you're willing to do the work and just take, because once you find that one, I found 12, but it was the first one that I found that opened up the door to look at the rest of my life. Because if I made that story up that my life was over because my military career came to an end, well, what else did I make up?
0: Right.
2: Then I was willing to look. So I looked all the way back down 40 and I found 2-year-old, 5-year-old, 6-year-old, 8-year-old, 11-year-old, 14-year-old, 17-year-old, 23-year-old, 36-year-old, and 40-year-old decisions.
0: Wow.
2: And I had to go and take responsibility because I made all that up.
0: Wow.
2: I made it up. It was my truth, but it wasn't the truth.
0: Yeah. So as a male, when you go through those different layers like that, how does it affect relationships and, you know, stuff like that?
2: Buddy, let me tell you, after I went back and I started to discover those relationships that I sabotaged, I called ex-girlfriends. I got 2 failed marriages. Mm-hmm. So I called people in my life asking for forgiveness, man.
0: Yeah.
2: I took responsibility like that. That was me.
0: Yeah.
2: That was me. And so by being able to be willing to do that and call people in my life for forgive, not apologizing, but forgiveness, because I'm changing my behavior.
0: Yeah.
2: Right. So by asking for forgiveness again, yes, it's for them, but it's for us first.
0: Yeah. Yeah.
2: So that I took responsibility. And of course I got mixed. What are you calling me for? Don't call me again. Yeah. I knew you was crazy. Like I got all of that. I got all of it.
0: That's
2: the freedom. That's why forgiveness is so powerful, because there's freedom on the other side of it, man.
0: Yeah, yeah.
2: Self-forgiveness.
0: Now, that process, I already know there was some distractions, and it was some boy. It was the enemy. Devil was coming at you with everything he had.
2: Everything.
0: The fact that you're still here, it says that you were willing.
2: Yes.
0: You know what I mean? And you made the point that people got to be willing.
2: Yes.
0: You got to be willing to pull them layers off. If you're not willing to pull those layers off, it's a wrap.
2: It's a wrap, man.
0: I hate to say it. You know, I know people say, well, you know, you pray and you seek the Lord. Yeah. But you still got to do something.
2: That's action. It's all action. Action. Yes. Action. Hope is an action. Prayer is an action. Faith is an action word. Those are action words. Bible, the biblical principles, you have to. That's what I tell people. A hammer, you look at a hammer in a toolbox. We know the hammer is powerful because it's a hammer.
0: Yeah.
2: You don't experience it until you actually pick it up and it's used by you.
0: Yeah. Yeah.
2: The hammer has to be used by us to experience the power.
0: Yeah.
2: That's all therapy is. That's all the Bible principles are.
0: Yeah,
2: that's all kinds of behavior. You got to take those curriculums, those education, and apply it to your life. It's not conceptual.
0: Yeah.
2: When you apply it to your life, you're not going to be the same person. The more that you practice applying those principles and those tools, you're not going to be the same person.
0: And some people, like you said, it's too hard. They'd rather stay in this stuck place rather than just like, you know what? I know I need help.
2: Yes.
0: I know some a little off with me. It's just something that's just a little bit off, but you know, I'm good with that. That's just how God made me.
2: Yes.
0: They'll use that one in a heartbeat, but that's not how he wants you to live in torment all the time. It's just, you know, it's just different, man. Some people, you look at it from a different perspective than what other people have looked at. And you know, I've been watching, you know, following you, watching your shows and stuff like that. That's one of the reasons why I think the enemy was fighting so hard for us to get on here, because he already knew the power of agreement.
2: Exactly.
0: You know, it's going to, you know, it's people watching this show that can really, really get free from what you're talking about.
2: As men and women, we're not exempt. Men and women aren't exempt. We suffer in silence. Not. We suffer in silence. And what is that?
0: Yeah.
2: What is that? And then it's something. And so you got to find somebody you have confidence. I don't even like the word trust anymore, because the word says trust in the Lord, have confidence in man.
0: Yeah.
2: So I'm not even supposed to put my trust in you. I don't trust myself 100%. So why would I trust you 100% when I don't trust myself? Right. So you got to, again, the word says love God with your heart, soul, mind, body, and love your neighbor with the same measure that you love yourself. Yeah. So guess what? I just been measuring my own self first, man.
0: Yeah, that's all you got to do.
2: Hey, well, when I measure me, okay.
0: No, go ahead.
2: No, I'm just saying, when I measure myself, then I can see how much I could give away to you. I can't give you 100% if I don't have, like, I can't give that. So I got to measure myself first.
0: Exactly. Hey, we'll finish this up right after the break.
2: Oh, yeah.
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0: Welcome back to Man Talk 133 with my man Ferran up here talking some real stuff, y'all. I'm telling you, like, you can only understand if somebody's been through it. Just like, you know, some drug addicts make good evangelists because they can go into places that we never been in, right? Yeah. And they can really talk to people. You have been in some places that, you know, a lot of people have not been in.
2: Yeah.
0: You know, lose your military career, want to commit suicide, sickle cell trait, and the list is going on and on and on and on.
2: Childhood, we talk about childhood trauma, but we know that we got mama and daddy issues.
0: Yeah, we got all that stuff going on. But see, the cool part about you is, like, you're in so many cars, right? Vehicles.
2: Yeah.
0: The fun part, I guess, would be the sports side of it, right?
2: Yeah.
0: So tell us a little bit about that, man. Cause, you know, I still can hoop. I still got it. You know what I'm saying? A little bit. You know what I'm saying? I can still do a little something. So,
2: man,
0: tell us about that.
2: So my basketball identity came from changing schools so much. So my seventh grade, I went to a school in the Valley, and then we moved to Melrose, and I went to a school that was up the street. Mm-hmm. So being a new kid on the block, it's like I walk on the yard, man, and I don't know anybody. I'm like, I don't know nothing. So I see these guys in the morning playing basketball on the court, man. So I go to the court, man. So now guess what? Ferran's on the basketball court in the morning, recess, lunch, after school. It became my identity. I even lost a girlfriend because I was playing ball so much in junior high school, bro. So that basketball identity, right? That was my connection. See, and our peer age is so important. This is what we teach. Mm-hmm. That transition from elementary to middle school is very important, because by the time I'm 12, 13, I'm not talking to mom and dad no more.
0: Right, right.
2: Because they don't understand me. They're not listening to me. So I'm turning to my peers for love and acceptance. So when my identity at that age was like, okay, I'm friends with the basketball fellas.
0: Yeah.
2: So now I'm playing ball. That's where basketball came into full effect.
0: Uh-huh.
2: So now, because I can't play like you, maybe I can still get out there and shoot some threes and stuff, play half court when I'm feeling good. But this owning these ABA basketball teams, it allows me to fulfill my identity still. It's still in there, right? So I can't run up and down the court, but guess what? I'm just just to be in the gym.
0: Yeah.
2: To hear the squeaky floors.
0: Yeah.
2: To hear the net pop, you know, just to be in that, of the whistle, like that, that's fulfilling.
0: Yes.
2: But again, it goes back to the vehicle of, but now these ABA players, 20 something to maybe in their early 40s, mm-hmm. still chasing that hoop dream.
0: Yeah. Yeah.
2: What's next?
0: Yeah.
2: What's next? You've got all this knowledge in basketball. You've done, you maybe you played overseas, maybe you went to college, but now you're still, it's not right or wrong. Mm-hmm. Chase the dream in the ABA, but then what's next? How can we take all this information and give it back to this next generation of basketball? Yeah. Right? Yeah. So,
0: yes.
2: And men, we're suffering. So I'm listening to them. I see myself. I'm hearing the conversations. I'm like, I can hear the fractures.
0: Yeah.
2: I can hear the wounds. I can hear the hurt as they talk. And I'm like, so I went to God, like, God, I want to be part of basketball. I want a mm-hmm. basketball ministry. Mm-hmm. And it turned into being a part of an ABA team and then become a co-owner of three teams. So that's the vehicle to reach the community with these men, right?
0: Yes.
2: Who we're talking about, men. this man talk, right? So I'm right there with them and I'm growing and learning myself about myself as I'm practicing these principles and listening to them and sharing that. Cause I can't talk about nothing that I ain't been through.
0: Yeah, yeah.
2: I don't generalize my conversations. None of my shows, none of my talks are generalized.
0: Yeah.
2: You either talk from your experience or I leave it alone and find somebody else who could speak to that.
0: Yes.
2: But that's being in that environment, man, we're all suffering in silence from something. And these guys are great basketball players. Maybe they didn't make it to the level that they thought they should or could. Mm-hmm. But hey, I'm playing pro in the ABA, so that's their identity is connected.
0: Yeah.
2: But men need services like women. Why women get all the services, man? Men need services from the government system just like every. So it's all of that, man. And it's beautiful, but it's challenging because I got to find the players, the coaches. I got to find the money. As an ABA owner, you only own the territory.
0: Yeah.
2: So I got to find everything to fulfill this basketball season.
0: Wow.
2: But that even grew me. It stretched me because I live with, I'm not good enough. I'm not worth it.
0: Yeah.
2: So that was what was in the back of my mind, right?
0: Yeah,
2: so
0: right.
2: All of those decisions that we're talking about,
0: yeah.
2: what is your mind saying to you silently when it talks to you about you better not do that again? You know what happened the last time you did that for Ron. Why would you put yourself? We're not gonna do that. You ain't you ain't good enough. You know you ain't worth it. Why would they want to come to your games? Why would they want to play for you?
0: Yeah.
2: You ain't good enough.
0: Sorry team.
2: How we talk to ourselves.
0: Yeah, for sure.
2: So this has helped me even break through those levels. Because when I'm sharing from, as long as I don't put Ferran in the middle of it, if I put Ferran in it, it's no good. No good. But if when I talk from the cause, people are all in. But if I put Ferran in, they're not. So I suffer in silence because I don't think it's good enough. But I learned I have to remove Ferran.
0: Yeah.
2: It's not about Ferran.
0: Yeah. That's very important. And you know what's so cool about what you're doing is with the basketball is that men can relate to that.
2: Mm-hmm.
0: You know, sports, especially basketball. If you give a man a basketball, he can be 60 years old. He still think he can ball. You know what I mean?
2: Yep.
0: Let me show you what I got. And you know, you got an air ball. You know what I'm saying?
2: Exactly.
0: But it's cool because you can it's so relatable to the men and you can get them in. And minister, you know, it's a church across the street. They do that. I think it's every Monday. So they bring the men in. And before they begin, they pray.
2: Yes.
0: And then about midway, they stop. And then they have, you know, just fellowship, praying and talking about. And then they let them play again.
2: Yes.
0: But that's how you bring men in. Because if you're trying to, honestly, just being honest, if you're really trying to win a man by bringing him to church, it's going to be tough.
2: Yeah.
0: Because he goes to church, he gets beat down. You know what I mean? He gets talked about. He's supposed to be Father's Day service, and you dogging him out about dead.
2: I know I'm a sinner, but that's what religion does, though.
0: Yes.
2: That's why religion is so weaponized in that space like that. Yes. Because, look, man, I know I'm a sinner.
0: Yeah.
2: But tell me, Pastor, how did you get through what you went through? See, we know the pastor don't talk about his stuff.
0: Yeah. Yeah.
2: He wants to just some just point to you. I know I'm a sinner, but I got problems. I got bills. People want power over their circumstances.
0: Yeah. Yeah. Yeah.
2: That's, at the end of the day, that's what we want.
0: Yes.
2: We want power over our circumstances. I know I'm a sinner. I know I'm in rebellion. I know. but yeah. I got problems.
0: Yes.
2: How does that, how does the word work? How does the word look like for that?
0: Yeah. And that's been the issue, I think, with trying to reach the men.
2: Yes.
0: You know, they want, they come in and they want to be, hey, show me what to do. Give me, be an example. I understand you love your wife. You got to sit on stage. I got it. All of that I understand.
2: Yeah.
0: I'm trying to love my wife. Well, you need to love the wife. Just Christ right. loved the church, right? I get all that, but how did he love the church?
2: Right.
0: If I don't know that, the simple things like that, it's still, he leave out just confused as
2: exactly.
0: he did when they, worse. Or even more.
2: Yeah, worse. So I ain't going back.
0: Yeah, I'm not going back. I'm done. You know, and then especially when you throw in, you know, the insults, you know, and you know, less of a man if you ain't doing this part and this part. And, yeah. this, and like I said, it seemed like to me, it just brings back some trauma. You get these trauma responses from exactly. them. And they're like, you know what? The last time that happened to me, yeah. I'm not going back.
2: Not going back. I was gone for 20 years. I left church for 20, at 20, 21 years old. I was gone from 21 to 40.
0: Yeah.
2: And then I, at 40, I started working my way back, but I still didn't come all the way back
0: yeah.
2: until my dad transitioned in 2019. Mm-hmm. And I went, then I started contemplating on how much time I had left.
0: Right.
2: So I'm like, oh, my, how, and my grandson was born 2 weeks after my dad passed. So now I'm an emotional roller coaster because my dad's not here, but now I got my new grandson.
0: Right.
2: I'm grandpa, like all, and I'm just bro. And so I went to God, like, look, man, you're the God of my grandfather and my grandmother and my mom and my dad. I want to know you for myself.
0: Yeah.
2: I don't want fire insurance. I want to find you for myself.
0: Yeah.
2: And I could tell you that just last year, early this year, after all the 6 years I've been in church and all the talks that I've done in church, he revealed to me that now, go look at the Beatitudes. What's that first Beatitude? Blessed are the kingdom is for those who are poor in spirit.
0: Yeah, yeah.
2: I was poor in spirit when I came to Christ at 49.
0: Yeah. yeah.
2: I was feeding my soul with yeah. all the stuff, with the mental health and like, which is not right or wrong, but I was feeding my, so my soul was softened enough
0: yeah.
2: that when it was time to come to the word, the transition wasn't difficult.
0: Yeah, yeah.
2: Because my heart was softened, my subconscious mind, my mind was like, okay, I'm a better person, but now I add the word to it.
0: Yeah.
2: Oh man, you can't tell me nothing now,
0: hey,
2: bro.
0: Yeah, hey, you.
2: Oh,
0: me, yeah.
2: you can't tell me nothing now, man. He taught me how to give my opinions about myself. I use yeah. the word as a mirror for myself first.
0: Yeah.
2: And I had a lot of opinions about Farhan, man. That was just negative, and cynical, yeah. and I talked terrible to myself.
0: But you didn't know, and enemy just steady feeding it,
2: oh.
0: and you steady speaking it, and you steady manifesting it, you know, because people don't know when you start saying ignorant stuff, and I say ignorant, y'all.
2: Ignorant
0: stuff, you're going to produce ignorant stuff. It's just what it is, and men don't understand that when they say that stuff to their kids or to their daughters and
2: yes.
0: to their wife, and it manifests, and you understand, well, why my house is like it's. Like it is
2: yes.
0: because this, the mouth, you just talk too much and you don't pray enough out of it.
2: And those seeds that I'm telling you about were planted. Like I said, I picked the seed of disappointment at 2 years old. I
0: That's
2: could go
0: crazy.
2: Back in my mind to 2 years old, man, that I made up a story that I was disconnected from my mother. And then I just realized, this is honest, just this few weeks ago,
0: mm-hmm.
2: I realized that 2 year old decision that I discovered at 40, when I finally did the work at that one,
0: uh-huh.
2: I made up a story at 2 years old that I was lost in relationships. I was unsafe in relationships. And I never, ever, ever want to feel that disappointment at all costs that I felt toward my mother and my grandmother.
0: Wow. Man, that's tough. Because, you know,
2: I was 2 years old.
0: At two, you know what? But when I took psychology in school, they were just talking about how you can ask a kid, hey, did he touch you? They say no. And you ask it so many different times. Well, I think he did.
2: Right.
0: And then, you know what? I believe he did touch. Did he touch you like this?
2: Yeah.
0: And he's like, I think he did touch me like that.
2: Yeah.
0: And they didn't even touch him at all. It's just
2: right.
0: the mind. Like you said, at 2 years old, you created this whole thing.
2: Yeah.
0: At two.
2: At two, bro.
0: You think about this. I know this is wild. We think about
2: no, go ahead.
0: You're 2 years old, and you could come up with some stuff like that. People at 40, and they can't figure out how to get out of 50.
2: That's what I'm saying. But how many of us go through life and never discover
0: yeah. Never.
2: What those fractures were. Like, yeah. I love my mom and my dad, but they got on my nerve.
0: Right.
2: So I went to work, and why did they get on my nerve?
0: Right.
2: And it wasn't, guess what? It wasn't them.
0: It wasn't them.
2: It was me.
0: The whole time.
2: It was me the whole time. My dad loved me. He loved me the way that he knew how to give love because of how he grew up. I had to go talk to my dad. How did you grow up, man? What was life like? Yeah. Oh, well, no wonder. I went to my mom. What was life like? Oh, well, no wonder, y'all. And they were 19 and 20 years old. My mom was 18. She couldn't even walk in high school because she was pregnant with me, bro.
0: Wow.
2: So they were babies. Now I'm 40 trying to figure out what it is to be a man. And I'm holding all this against my dad who had me at 20.
0: At 20.
2: Bro, they was babies.
0: Yeah. They had no clue. Man.
2: No clue. So so out of that work, the compassion for my parents arose.
0: Yeah.
2: And it was like, well, man, I'm 40 trying to figure this out with three kids. And here they were at night and with me trying to figure out life. Oh, man.
0: It's crazy.
2: No,
0: right?
2: No. They did the best they could with what they had.
0: Exactly. Hey, man, we out of time. So, hey, man, I want to thank you. Man, for coming on the show, man. I'm telling you, this is a really good show, man. I really appreciate it. Hey, man, let people know where they can reach out to you, how they can connect with you and for stuff like that. So we could, you know, if they need to reach out for something, they can, you know, connect with you.
2: No doubt. Thank you. 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
0: Yeah, and I'll put all that stuff up too.
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0: There you go. Hey, man, thank you again for joining
2: the show. Thank you for having me.
0: Thank y'all for tuning in to Man Talk 133 with me and you, Nate. Until next time, y'all, God bless. We appreciate y'all. Peace.
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3: 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So here we are once again, all aboard. The whistle blows. The tracks call. 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
3: Hey, ladies and gentlemen, it is still after the day before the 250th birthday of the United States of America. Welcome, everybody. You are listening to the show that highlights all the nonprofits and doesn't have a wall. Hey, you're listening to the H Strange Show. We're here. Our only mission is to show all veterans and all the men and women in uniform all over the world that there are more programs and beyond the VA. My name's H, the eye candy that you see in front of you. Her name's Amber. She's like my battle. She is my battle, and she's my sister from another mother kind of thing. So we want to say welcome to everybody, and we hope that you have a fantastic 4th of July coming up tomorrow. Amber, what do you got in store for 4th of July?
4: I'm going to go to the Capitol building here in Missouri and watch the bands and the fireworks.
3: Nice. So the situation here in Colorado is that supposedly fireworks are illegal. Okay. Mm-hmm. But I still hear them popping them off. Well, now because Colorado is such in a drought right now. Mm-hmm. I mean, like, they are in a drought. Like, I've been here for 11 years, mm-hmm, and I've always had my grass sprinklers hit on my yard 3 times a week, right? Mm-hmm. Well, we can only do it 2 times a week now, Wednesday and Saturday. And for somebody that doesn't really take care of his lawn, yeah, my crap don't look very good, let me tell you. But it's interesting that the fireworks that they're selling here in Colorado, they have police officers that are waiting in unmarked cars at the end of the street that will stop you and give you a ticket, which I don't think that's right. Joy, good morning, Joy. I hope you got your red shirt on. I hope you're having a ball. I'm fired up today. You know why I'm fired up today? Because we have a fabulous, fabulous show. And we're going to see we got a new program today. I got HG's going to be doing a few extra things behind the scenes. So that's going to be interesting how he can do it. Yeah, I know, right? I might have to date him tonight and take him to a nice dinner if he gets this stuff good.
4: Still no package, Joy. You know, I have noticed when Joel ships something off, it takes an extraordinarily long time to get to me.
3: What the hell?
4: I don't know why.
3: Everybody else takes like 2 days. All right.
4: Every time I get a package from you, it literally takes like a week longer than it should. And this has been a little bit over a week longer than it should. So
3: I'm gonna check on that. All right. So hey, let's get the party started. Are you ready, Amber?
4: Yes, I am.
3: Hey, G, are you ready?
5: Let's go.
3: Let's go, man. Cole.
0: Attention, Mel Call.
6: Oh my God!
7: You've got mail.
8: Welcome to Mail Call, your soldier spotlight, powered by WorkSimple, highlighting those who serve and inspire.
3: Wait, okay, wrong overlay. You got it?
5: Yeah. You didn't want to do your intro video, man?
3: Oh, I did. Oh, there we go. All right. So check this out, ladies and gentlemen. In late June of 2026, a Vietnam War Army veteran from Michigan, Leonard L. Suva, he was honored by the Vietnam Veterans Memorial Fund's In Memory program, recognizing veterans who passed their returning passed after returning home. He was one of the 768 honorees nationwide this year. Additionally, Michael Keller, an Army veteran with multiple deployments, he received a quilt of Hale County 4-H members on June 11th. Both are recent as well. But we wanted to recognize Leonard L. Suva. You know, I just heard about this. You know, I think it's really important to spotlight veterans.
4: Mm-hmm.
3: I really do, because even though the uniform has came off, the uniform really hasn't came off. And people are learning. I mean, we learned last week he wasn't a veteran, but, you know, it's not a veteran thing. It's a anybody and everybody. You know, you got to find your special purpose, all right? Mm-hmm. I don't mean to be like the jerk, Steve Martin. I got a special purpose, you know, okay? So that's, you know, it's really important to do that. So we just want to salute. We can go ahead and take that screen thing off now. We just want to go ahead.
4: I was just gonna say, that reminds me, it's like I have a couple of uncles who served in Vietnam, and I know nothing about their service at all because they won't talk about it, or they wouldn't talk about it before they passed. And you know, I would like to know more about what they did, but it almost feels like an intrusion as well.
3: Right. You know what I mean? Like, you don't want to ask. You want to know, but you don't want to ask. You don't want to bring up bad ones. I know exactly what you mean, because I don't know if I told you the story before. HG's heard it. But, like, when I got out of high school, like, I shipped right to basic right after high school. Mm-hmm. I did not know my whole life. I did not know that my dad was in the military.
4: That's crazy to me.
3: Yeah, I did not know. I actually got pissed with him. You know, he always told me, oh, the military will serve you. You know, he always told me, hey, go in the military. But he never told me that he went in. Okay? And then when I went to basic, right before basic, my dad told me that he was drafted. Boy, did that piss me off.
4: Mm-hmm.
3: And it pissed me off because it was like, well, you didn't exactly join on your free will. Why did you talk me into it? You know, kind of thing. I don't think until like 2 or 3 years into it, I finally, you know, told my dad, you know, I kind of appreciate you pushing. You know, it's one of those things, kind of like when you're little and you're a baby, you don't like a bath. You hate a bath, right? And then when you get older, you're like, oh, I've got to take a shower. I don't feel human until we should take a shower. And it's so weird how when you're young, you start a certain way. And then when you get older, you change. Mm-hmm. It goes from baths to liking girls to liking to drink. You know, there's a lot of people, but there's a lot of people that don't drink either after they're 50, because, you know, like what's the point? I drink a Jack and Coke and I pass out after I drink that cup. I mean, it's crazy to me how we change.
4: Mm-hmm.
3: But, you know, I tell you one thing that I will tell everybody changes, especially when, you know, you lose a mom or you lose a dad. Be patient with that person, because it changes you mentally. It really does. And when you're in a marriage, and I've learned this kind of the hard way, you got to remember to keep on loving them through their changes.
4: Yeah.
3: I was telling my wife, I could grow flowers on my scalp when I was little. You know what, Joy? I have a complaint. I can grow hair everywhere except my head. I can take my ear hairs and put it on my head. That, I mean, I got hair everywhere.
4: That's usually what happens. You know, my stepdad was a recruiter, and he was gung-ho military, army, veteran, you know. But when it came to me and my stepbrother wanting to enlist, he tried to talk me out of it. He talked his son out of it. So, you know, it's interesting how people who can still be gung-ho about it don't want their children to be a part of the life.
3: All right. Well, hey, before we go on break, it's that before we go on break, I'm gonna go ahead and catch it now. But before we go on break, we're going to go to the top news of the day. And there we go. And I'll hit this one. They're all perfect. Look at that. HG's on it like a bad rash. Ladies and gentlemen, one of the news today, of the day that I want to talk about real quick. Me and Amber was talking about it over the week. You know, this new VA privilege, this TSA free membership thing that's going on. So we got some things wrong, and let me explain to you. So we dug into this because the VA website, it wasn't completely clear. If you qualify, don't start by making a TSA appointment. First, you're going to want to log into your VA.gov account, and you're going to want to look for a TSA PreCheck application fee waiver letter. Okay, this comes from the VA. This doesn't come from benefits. This comes from VA. And before you check for your letter, think about this. Right now, when you go to the airport, do you have to get checked out? Like, do you have a prosthetic? Do you have an AFO? Are you blind? Are you missing a limb? If you're one of those individuals that constantly uses TSA because they have to use the x-ray or you have to use that, that's what this is for, okay? This isn't for individuals to show up, hey, I got my ID card, I get free. That's not what this is for. This is for basically, hey, look, you don't have to set an appointment. We're gonna give you this access free because you need it. So that's something to keep in mind. All right?
4: This doesn't include like canes or walkers or scooters or.
3: Well, it does, because with a cane, they still have to put that through the x-ray machine.
4: Okay. Yeah, they do.
3: Mm-hmm. All right. So anything that takes a little bit of effort, like right now, okay, then you have a 50-50 chance of qualifying. Now, it doesn't matter if you think you qualify. It matters if the VA qualifies. So
4: yeah,
3: what I would say is you're going to probably have to get with your like patient advocate. But, you know, first of all, log into your VA.gov account. Look and see if you got that letter. If it's there, you download it, and you're going to email it to the TSA enrollment contractor, IDMA. 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Nothing's free. They're the ones paying for it, okay? So they'll send you a code, the VA, and then you schedule – So they'll send you the contractor IDN. They'll send you a code. 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And when you go to TSA, when you do the appointment thing, you'll have three drop-down boxes. One will say TAPS. Another one will say something about like military families. It's like $25 off. And then you got like the regular application fee.
4: Okay.
3: I don't see them having a Dropbox because they're doing it this way. But they'll send you a code, and then you schedule your enrollment appointment. And if you think you qualify, but you don't have the letter, again, I say contact your VA primary care team or your patient advocate. And remember, don't get upset. Don't get aggravated, because this is something brand new, okay? It's like Walmart. They put out an announcement, and you know they're always missing something. You know, it's always, hey, get the 65-inch TV for $200 and it's right beside something that's like $2,000. You go there, up, they're off. They don't have any more. And you're like, well, shit, I got here. I don't want to go home empty handed. So then you're forced to pay like $2,000 for, you know, the thing. Just an analogy. So I just wanted to give everybody that real quick kind of like rundown. So in other news for today, because I was looking at this. We're going to have a little bit of sports since HG is here. But this weekend, 4th of July weekend, it's America's 250th birthday. The nation is preparing one of its biggest Independence Day celebrations ever. As America marks its 250th anniversary, cities across the country have increased security and are expecting record crowds for parades, concerts, and fireworks. But, hold that thought, but places like Colorado, there is a dangerous heat wave going across much of the U.S. right now. In fact, major heat dome is bringing dangerous temperatures to millions of Americans just in time for this holiday weekend. Officials are urging people to stay hydrated, limit outdoor activity during peak afternoon hours, and check on elderly neighbors. Utilities are also preparing for heavy power demand. Here in Colorado, public fireworks displays, 50 of them have been canceled. 50 of them have been canceled. They have police waiting for people to buy fireworks. So that's like going to Wyoming with weed. You don't do it, right? Watch it, people. The city, everybody's city, the economics, everybody's hurting. So how are they going to pay stuff? Yeah, they can't raise your taxes anymore, so they're going to stop you for speeding. So be sure to, you know, be conscious of what's going on around you, or a better word, be observant. Okay. Mm-hmm. June jobs report has been released. The unemployment has been held 4.2% today. The U.S. added about 75,000 jobs in June. Healthcare business services continue hiring, while leisure and hospitality saw job losses. Investors are watching closely to see what that means for the future interest rate decisions. Remember, gas isn't up, but hey, my 401k is over 50,000. All right, global spotlight. International attention remains focused on tensions in the Middle East and their impact on energy markets. Oil prices have eased recently, but world leaders continue monitoring the region while financial markets watch for next week's central bank meeting and economic data. And we got the sports, and I'm going to let HG take it until 25 after, because he's really getting in to the 2026 FIFA World Cup. What are your thoughts?
5: Well, I'll start with Team USA. We had an absolutely thrilling game against had an absolutely thrilling game against Bosnia on Wednesday night. We looked really good in it, though. But unfortunately, one of our better players got a red card. And it was a bad red card, because I mean,
3: for people that don't follow soccer like myself, explain what a red card is.
5: So it's similar to like what a flagrant or a personal foul would kind of be in, like a flagrant foul in basketball, that like similar to that, where the referee will give it when they deem that an action was hostile and didn't constitute like a soccer play. What sucks about getting a red card is that you're tossed from the game and then you're suspended for the next one. So we're gonna have to appeal that, definitely. And then like also your team has to play a man down. So for 26 minutes we were playing a man down with a 1-0 advantage. And then we got a free kick and had an absolute snipe, found the top corner, got the 2-0 victory, got out of there with a victory. The good news is we're taking on Belgium, who definitely didn't look the best, but did come back down 2-0 against Senegal and end up winning in extra time 3-2. Wow. So
4: interesting.
5: That's going to be that'll be a good series. Hopefully we can get our guys, his red card overturned before Monday when our next match is. And then some other news in the World Cup, man. The VAR system that they've been using is it's upsetting a lot of people. Last night, Croatia got absolutely hoed by the VAR. Hoed? Yes.
3: Is that such a word, hoed?
5: It's some new slang. But basically, they had an equalizer goal in like the 110th minute, in stoppage. Like, so they're playing in the stoppage time, mm-hmm. and they're down, 2-1. It looked like basically over. There was maybe a minute and a half left the stoppage time that they had to get something done, and they get this equalizer goal, and they go to a replay to look at it. And there's this year there's a sensor in the ball that detects when it was touched. And so apparently the ball must have grazed the hair on the top of this Croatian player's head, but that tripped the sensor in the ball. So apparently it went off of a Croatian player before it hit off of a Portuguese player. And because of that, the guy that eventually set up the assist for the goal was called offside, and the goal was taken off the board.
3: Oh, all right.
5: It's been football Twitter, all social media. I mean, it's been blowing up about that. That's not the first controversial equalizer goal that's been wiped off by by millimeters because of the VAR system. The Iranian team also, they lost a goal that would have would have forced a draw and actually probably put them into the knockout round because they would have had enough points in their group. But the toe of a player was detected offside. So I mean, there are a couple of teams that have been just taken out by millimeter, the sensors just detecting a millimeter of space. It's been a little unfortunate.
3: Yeah. Well, the good news is U.S. is still in it. And it's time for us to go on a really quick break. And when we come back from that break, we'll be hitting the What the segment. And

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3: All right, ladies and gentlemen, we are back once again. 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You're listening to the H-Train Show here on the station that's letting our veterans be heard, MBR. And, you know, we just got some crazy news. You know, before we go into the What the segment, you know, we kind of covered a little bit on Wednesday on the final timeout. Remember final timeout? Every Wednesday at 10 a.m. Eastern Standard Time, same time as this. And Buffalo Bills, I guess they're making like a stadium museum. And can you believe that they are erasing O.J. Simpson from being in that museum? And We're not gonna discuss it, but here's a question for all the viewers, all the listeners: Is character and athletic ability the criteria for players to be in the Hall of Fame? And the reason why I say that is because we all know Tom Brady is first ballot Hall of Fame, right? Mm-hmm. Look at how many scandals he's been a part of, though. You know, a wrong is a wrong. It doesn't matter where it is, you know. Barry Bonds, Pete Rose, all of them, you know, they can't make it because, you know, of like
4: juicing scandals,
3: betting and, you know, drugs and stuff like that, which, I mean, today everybody bets, you know. So just something to think about. That I want to lift up to my, you know, our listeners and viewers. But go ahead.
4: Well, I was just going to say that, in my opinion, that's an honor to be recognized. And if you aren't an honorable person, I don't think that you should be recognized like that, especially when he wrote a whole book that said, "If I did it."
5: Right. That book was kind of like, all right, you're just taunting us.
4: Yeah.
3: Also, the other news, which brings us to the What the segment. All right, ladies and gentlemen, so it is the What the segment.
6: Port Authority police at JFK answered.
7: And they had found him because he was trying to get on the, or he was on the TSA line.
8: I wanted to go to fucking Japan.
9: Yeah, I'm going to need y'all to create a crowdfund and get Lil Bro to Japan ASAP. Because the level of intelligence that you have to book a black car service at the airport and fly first class to Japan. All of the gentle parenting I've been learning from the Lemonade family would have went out the window. I would have whooped his ass. Yeah. But where was the ding on the phone? Where was the ding on the door? Where is the security? Like, what the fuck?
3: Right?
9: Yeah, he take him to Japan. I'm just glad nothing happened to him. They blaming everybody but their damn self. They blaming Uber and shit. Like, people Uber their kids all the time. His ass packed his bag. Where was y'all at when he packed his luggage and his carry-on? Take him to Japan right now.
3: Now, that happened in Valley Stream, New York, as you can see, June 28th of this year. 11-year-old boy with autism left his Long Island home before dawn. He packed a suitcase, ordered a ride share, and traveled alone to John F. Kennedy International. Now, this is what I want to say. You know, here in Colorado, you got to be 21 to smoke cigarettes. You got to be 21 to drink alcohol, right? Well, wouldn't you need at least a permission slip from mom to the taxi driver? Hey, this is what's going on.
4: No.
3: When are Uber drivers going to be accountable? And it's not just ride shares. Like, how many people here have like did Uber Eats or something like that, right? What do they do now? They're using the coronavirus that, you know, I think it's like long gone now. They're using that as an excuse. They'll literally bring delivery food to the door, like right there where you can't even open it. Okay.
4: And then that happens.
3: Really irritates me. The only people that are knocking on your door and greeting you with your food is the pizza dude. Now, what is wrong with this? This goes out to anybody that Ubers. Stop leaving it at the doorstep.
4: Well, you can choose.
3: I know. I don't choose that, though.
5: Well, then that's your problem. You know, if you want them to hand you the food, tell them to
3: check. I did. I said we need plates. Because and then the jackasses, they just put the plates on top of the thing. They don't even put anything on top of it. It's anyways, but.
4: Well, this kid, I mean, you know, nowadays it's very easy to do something like this because all you have to do is have an app. You can buy the tickets online by yourself, all that stuff. I mean, now when you show up, there's probably going to be questions, but
3: yeah, I mean, why is this kid not asking this kid these questions? That's what I just don't get. No, I get it. Kids lie, but come on now.
4: Well, I mean, like Joy said, blame everyone except the parents, typical. And honestly, I mean, the parents really need to be held accountable for this as well, because he did all of this by himself and then got himself to JFK Airport. So, I mean, there was a lot of not paying attention, obviously. And the fact that they have it on their door cam and they weren't alerted. They didn't like intervene or say, hey, stop. What are you doing?
5: You have an 11-year-old special needs child that was just alone for that long, like without out of your supervision. You didn't know where he was at.
4: Right.
3: All I can say, if he had autism, either the driver was really dumb or this kid is very, very high achieving autism. That's all I got to say.
4: Not necessarily.
5: Like, it's in the New York area. Like, I've Ubered out there a few times. Like, there's like, it's a very wide variety of different drivers. So like, there's a good possibility that maybe the driver he got didn't speak like a ton of English. And like you said, the kid,
4: that's very true,
5: like been like, my mom's ordering me an Uber, and it's like, I mean, like, you're an Uber driver, like, just trying to make some money. Are you going to like, what are you going to do with this kid? Like, if they say like, oh, my parents are trying to get me to this place, like, the parents should just be aware of what their child is and where he's going. Like, you're putting the burden onto strangers who, I mean, are honestly just at work, like trying to get their job done. Like, you need to be watching your kid.
3: Okay, all right, I'll buy that.
4: Well, and autistic kids are usually highly intelligent, just in different ways too. So
5: yeah.
3: Okay. All right. Well, talking about highly intelligent, before we go to drop the date, check this out, everybody. We have a birthday fundraiser going on right now. You can find it on Facebook. Hell, you can find it on the website. Make sure that you go to MBR and you donate, ladies and gentlemen, the first 3D printed beaker, okay? The first one. So think, we could be like Disney. Okay, like this This is not only Beaker, but this is a part of MBR history. This means that you, huh?
4: You better sign it too.
3: Right. Well, I don't know if I want to sign it. We'll think about it. But I tell you what, this little guy, he wants to be in your house. We're going to take the highest donation that we get at by midnight tonight. The highest donation will get this little guy. Okay. Now, we were planning on doing skydiving July 4th. That's not going to happen. That's not going to happen because financially, things didn't happen. So we're not going to push it. But remember, Military Broadcast Radio. Not only do we do radio, talk radio, gaming, podcasting, of course. We do 3D printing, and now we do animation. So we've got five different outlets. So when you donate, remember, you're not just donating to a nonprofit. You're donating to help a veteran get his feet wet, help a veteran get taught how to do some of these different outings. Amber is one of them. You know, Amber started here 2 years ago, 3 years ago, and look at the incredible impact that she has made on not only MBR, but on the world. You know, we their track records, you know, she's been in several magazine articles. She has found five missing kids in the last 2 years. And that's three. And see, and that's incredible. It really is. You know, we had a missing dog just, what was it, 2 weeks ago or 3 weeks ago. And they found their owner. So we're getting the word out. But you're listening. You're watching. And we really appreciate it because we know that there's so many options out there, including Netflix. And you choose to listen to this hot air. So we really appreciate you tuning in every single day here at MBR. And we really appreciate you coming through. I think we have a fantastic community. And one of the things that MBR is trying to do is we're trying to be a virtual MWR kind of thing. Because remember, when you're in the military and you get booted out, you get booted out. That's it. That's how it is. You know, there's not really a help for transition. So that's what we're here for. And ladies and gentlemen, now it is that time. It is Amber's. You're sacking cap. My bad.
4: What am I doing?
3: It is Drop the Date.
10: Today in history.
3: All right, ladies and gentlemen, drop the date. These are the discussions. These are the questions, and I'll let HG answer and Amber answer. But today's Drop the Date takes us back to July 3rd. 1863. Did you know on this day the Battle of Gettysburg reached its dramatic climax as Confederate forces launched Pickett's charge? Thousands of soldiers crossed nearly a mile of open ground under relentless Union fire. The assault failed, and many historians consider this to be the turning point of the Civil War. Sometimes one day can change the direction of an entire nation. Mm-hmm. And, you know, that's kind of like life. You know, one thing can change your world. You know, there was a major that did a speech. Now, I don't make my bed, okay? But the one thing that I do every morning is I take a shower and I get dressed. I get dressed to go nowhere. Because that's exactly what they told me as a TBI. And, you know, I had to make conscious efforts of, you know, doing tasks to serve a purpose, to get me loaded and stuff, you know? Mm-hmm. So we wanted to bring that up. So the question is, we'll ask you first, HG.
11: Oh, God.
3: Oh, boy. Was Pickett's charge bravery or a leadership mistake?
5: Pickett was that was the Confederate leader, right?
3: Yeah, he was a Confederate general, correct, Amber?
4: You know, I don't even know anything about Pickett's charge, which is weird because I love the Civil War. So I'm looking at it now. Confederate General Robert E. Lee. Okay, General Pickett. Yeah, he was a Confederate.
3: Yeah. Okay. Well, so.
5: Well, then I'm just going to call it a leadership mistake because I ain't ever calling a Confederate traitor brave.
3: You know, and I no, when I call it a leadership mistake, I would call it ego. And, you know, we deal with a lot of that these days, especially in society. And I'm sure back then it was no different. I'm sure somebody told him, hey, man, you know, we're lacking some ammunition here and stuff. You know, we should probably think twice about this, you know. I don't know. I think it's ego. What do you think, Amber?
4: Well, like I just said, I don't really know much about General Pickett's charge, but Gettysburg, you know, has always been something that has fascinated me. I don't know why this blip of information is escaping me. because genuinely, like I have always been extremely fascinated with Lincoln and the Civil War and everything. So like 67 years ago, our forefathers brought forth upon this continent a new nation conceived in liberty and dedicated.
3: I had memorized that all men are created equal.
4: I used to know that whole thing, you know? So I just think that what we need to remember most about that whole battle is that there were family members fighting against family members. Yeah. And I just can't even imagine that.
3: Right. And we get mad at the dinner table, Thanksgiving dinner, when somebody talks politics.
4: Right.
3: Go figure. Right. Oh, you just had to join the union, didn't you, buddy? You know, I can just see it now. All right. Next question. Can one day really change history? Like, do you think of speech like Gettysburg Address? Do you think that changed anything? I mean.
5: Yeah, absolutely.
3: Yeah.
5: It can change history.
3: Okay.
5: I mean, oftentimes like the. Like it's just one day that sets off that can be the catalyst and the start for a major historical event, you know?
4: 9/11.
3: Yeah, I agree. I definitely think that you know, it's in our DNA. It's in our DNA. I mean, here lately it kind of disappears after, you know, one or two days, but I mean, hey, the caring and the support kind of changes a couple of days after a funeral also. So you got to keep that in mind. But ultimately, I think 9/11 really brought everybody together, you know? And as much as I love the internet, as you can tell, and as much as I love ChatGPT, you know, during life, society, there's going to be things that come and go that it's going to make us complacent, you know? And I think, you know, when 9/11 happened, the support was very, very, very long-lived. Now it's not so much, you know, but I do believe that a quote or a speech can really get somebody fired up. I mean, hell, look at football teams before they go out to a game. You know, the coach gives them a real good, you know, motivational butt slap like Deion Sanders, you know? So I absolutely think that it can really change history. Amber?
4: Well, yeah. I mean, you look at this one event in time. I mean, he's telling everybody, remember, we're all created equal in God's eyes, you know, and this is the catalyst, the the impetus to change our society and the way that we were doing things. And it absolutely made a huge impact on the rest of our country moving forward from that day. So
3: what should we remember most about Gettysburg? HG?
5: Probably just the, I think the power of a good speech, and that, that's something, but that the idea that we are all, you know, created equal, right, is such a unifying, and powerful thing to accomplish, you know, this, that, whether, you know, help accomplish victory in the battle or to just advance society and our world forward. It's that, you know, that we were, that belief and that idea that we are all equal and that we're all in this together is very powerful.
3: I think the one thing we should remember most about Gettysburg is kind of like what we should be remembering today. History repeats itself. We've made a lot of mistakes in the past. And unfortunately, you know, some of the statues have been, you know, taken away or replaced or something like that. And I understand. I understand there's a lot of hurt. But unfortunately, you have to have hurt before you can upgrade, before you can go further in life. And I think sometimes we forget that, you know, sometimes failure isn't bad. Sometimes failure is good because it was a lesson, you know. Is it lesson or is it love kind of thing, you know? And I think Gettysburg, the whole battle reminds us that, you know, we can make mistakes. We're not perfect, and we need to remember those mistakes so that we don't continue that pattern later in life. But unfortunately, it looks like we kind of have, you know. I haven't brought it up yet, and I wasn't really going to, but a good example, and I don't want to talk about it. I just want to say a good example is when the U.S. soldiers 3 days ago took to social media and called out the president of the United States. You know, has that ever happened before? No, but like I said, history repeats itself, and we need to remember that we did make mistakes in the past. Amber, What do you remember most? And then we're going to go to break after you answer.
4: Yeah, so I believe that we should remember that both the North and the South believed that they were fighting for the right thing. And that sometimes we believe that we're fighting for justice or the right thing, and we lose sight of what is really important. And you always want to be on the right side of history, not the wrong side of history.
3: That's right. That's true. That's true. Well, ladies and gentlemen, it is that time. We're going to go on our big break. And if everything goes right, my captain, my commander, my old commander when I was in the military, well, he is going to be joining us come after the music break. And we're going to be talking to him about his brand new book, Unshaken Resolve. Hear that interview next. Stay with us. Don't go away. Once again, you're listening to the show that highlights all the nonprofit programs out there beyond the VA. You're listening to the HJ show on the station that's letting our veterans be heard, MBR. Stay with us.

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3: We are back. 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That's giving our veterans a voice, MBR. And boy, do we have a treat for you. It is the interview of the week. And today, for the interview of the week, we have my former commander. We have Captain Payne, Michael Alexander Payne, welcome to the show. Thank you, sir, for coming on the show and talking about this fantastic book that you wrote.
4: Hey, Joel, man, I tell you what, you were an awesome soldier. I loved having you in my company, and I absolutely am honored to be here with you today. Joel, let me tell you about Unshaken Resolve. First, I guess, let me tell you a little bit about myself. And thank you for that strong introduction. So I'm Michael Payne. I'm a retired Army Lieutenant Colonel. I'm a combat veteran, 4 tours in Iraq. I'm a business leader. I'm a coach. I'm a husband. I'm a father. And now a grandfather. But my newest title is author of Unshaken Resolve. And then a little bit about this book. This book is a leadership manual. It's not just the military stories. It is a live recap of my leadership journey throughout the military, throughout corporate America, and now as an entrepreneur. This book lays out what leadership looks like when pressure rises and when the path is unclear. When people are watching you and they're going to see whether you're going to panic or stay steady. And the goal is to stay steady as a leader. At the core, Unshaken Resolve is about preparation, belief, mentorship, faith, and the internal standard a leader must build before the pressure shows up. So that's the introduction to the book. Joel, I know you got a bunch of questions for me.
3: I do. And Amber, I think she came up rogue because she read the book. She has some questions.
5: I haven't read it.
3: Oh, you haven't? Okay. Well, she said she had some questions too.
4: Have you ever read my book yet?
5: Not yet.
3: I'm on page 7. I'm still trying to, but I have a hard time like comprehending, but. You know, one of the reasons why I really wanted you on the program is because, you know, it's very hard, and you can tell me if I'm wrong, but I feel that it's very hard sometimes being a man of God and being a leader at the same time, because you have to have so much empathy, you know, empathy, but, you know, not being a pushover kind of thing. Right. So with that being said, like, who do you feel this book is for, you know? I mean, you kind of told us in your introduction, but like, is there somebody that you had in mind when you did this?
4: Yeah, that's a great question, Joel. And the truth of that is everybody. You see, everybody is a leader. Everybody is a leader. You're either a parent, you're a son or a daughter taking care of elderly parents. You work in business, and though you may not have the title, you're responsible for something. You are leading something. And so it's vitally important that we realize everybody is a leader. We might be at different echelons of leadership, but everybody's a leader. And see, we all deal with pressure. We deal with pressure from work. We deal with pressure from family. We deal with pressure from the environment. We deal with past pressures of, you know, like Joel, you and I, like sharing some time in combat in Iraq.
3: Right.
4: We all deal with pressure. And see, my faith is a major part of this book. every chapter starts with scripture. And why did I do that? Because faith gives leadership its foundation. For me, leadership is not just about effectiveness. It's about stewardship. God gives us influence, responsibility, family, teams, businesses, opportunities, friendships. The question is, what do we do with what we've been entrusted with? You see, faith for me keeps me grounded. When pressure rises, faith keeps me grounded. It reminds me that leadership is a service, not an ego. It reminds me that people are not tools to accomplish a mission. You see, they're more than tools. They are souls, they're families, and they have futures. My faith doesn't mean I have all the answers by any stretch of the means. But what it means is I know where to go when I do not have the answers.
3: Wow. And you know, that one part that you said, leadership isn't ego. It's leading, you know, getting in the dirt with them. And that's, I think that's one of the reasons why I have so many veterans that, you know, do the shows on here. And when I ask them to do something, that they do it because they know that I would not ask them to do anything that I wouldn't do myself. And right. I'm teaching them at the same time. I think that's a really important key, what you just said, because so many people that are leaders, they kind of have egos, you know, they're like, you know, delegate stuff. And it's like, well, why are you delegating if you're just standing there watching? Why don't you work with me? Why don't you be over my shoulder? You know, teach me some stuff while I'm working and doing stuff. I'm sure there's things that I don't know that you know. So that really spoke to me. Amber, I'll let you ask the next question.
6: Well, I do see that you definitely have to be a servant leader in order to be an effective leader, right? You have to get down and dirty and be humble, and you have to be willing to serve to be a leader, in my opinion. But can you remember the moment you realized resolve was something that had to be developed rather than something that people are born with?
4: Yeah, let me share a story with you. And this story is in the book. And it really resonates with what we're talking about right now. In the book, I tell a story about being in a helicopter after I was a company commander. After I worked with Joel, I got selected to be the aide-de-camp to the 1st Infantry Division, division commander. And in the book, I tell a story about being in Baghdad in combat, flying back from Baghdad, back up to Tikrit to the 1st Infantry Division headquarters, or AKA FOB Danger. And we're flying back, and the helicopter's taking small arms fire, and an RPG was launched in our direction. And that moment taught me that leadership is not about fearlessness. It's about faithfulness. See, we had been flying back from Baghdad. Our helicopter was hit with small arms fire. An RPG was fired in our direction. Here's the funny thing. A bullet lodged right under my seat, stuck in the Kevlar floor that had been put in the day before. So we had been in combat for about 7 months, and we just got Kevlar flooring in the division commander's helicopter. And that Kevlar floor saved my life. And we got back to Baghdad. I mean, we got back to Tikrit from Baghdad, and we're sitting in the headquarters, and the boss is doing some work, and the crew chief came up to me, and he handed me that bullet that was lodged under my seat. And he's like, "Hey, sir, you're a lucky man." And then I took it, you know, and we kind of laughed about it. And about an hour, 2 hours later, I walked into the boss's office, and it was probably 2 o'clock in the morning at this point. And I said, "Hey, sir, what are we doing tomorrow? Just want to verify the schedule." And he looked at me with pinpoint eyeballs, and he said, "We're going back out." Then he said something I'll never forget. He said, if you don't walk into the fire with your men, you're not a leader. Yeah. And that's what Joel was just talking about. You see, that sentence, that stayed with me. That was 23 years ago. And that sentence has resonated with me since. You see, walking into the fire doesn't mean chasing danger. It means refusing to separate yourself from the risk you ask others to bear. It means being present. It means sharing the responsibility. It means choosing the harder right when stepping back could be a lot easier.
6: Yeah.
4: You see, walking into the fire with your men, if you don't do that, you're not a leader.
3: Wow, that is amazing. I'm going to keep that quote. I'm going to chew on that quote. If you can't walk into the fire with your men, then you're not a leader. You know, that brings us kind of our next question. What exactly is calm is contagious? I'm interested in about this.
4: Yeah, that's my favorite chapter in the book. It's actually one of the first chapters I wrote. You see, calm is contagious means a leader internal state transfers to the room. If a leader panics, the room escalates. If I were to walk into a room and go, oh my God, what a day. Oh, and I have all this stress and anxiety. Guess what the room's going to do? They're going to feed off of my energy because I'm going to be vibrating at a frequency that's not calm. It's not a leader.
3: That makes sense.
4: So if the leader panics, the room escalates. If a leader stays steady, the room has permission to think. I learned that in the Tactical Operations Center when I was an S3. We had troops in contact with the enemy. We're in Iraq. Radio traffic would spike. Voices would overlap. You know how it goes, Joel, right? Like right. The information's just all over the place.
3: Right. And always a frago. Always a frago.
4: Yeah. And when you have incomplete information, but yet as running the talk, the Tactical Operations Center, lives were at stake. And in those moments, it's important that things were in control. And I knew I could not control the battlefield, but I controlled my presence. So when things escalated in the talk, I would slow my breathing, I would lower my cadence, and I would ask very clear questions. Where are you? What is your situation? Do you have casualties? And what do you need from me? And that kind of calm creates a structure. And that structure created clarity. You see, those same principles not only work on the battlefield, but they work in business. They work with your children. They work with your spouse. And they work regardless of your leadership stature. Because calm doesn't mean you're passive. Calm means you're disciplined enough to remain useful. How many times have you seen a person who's being in charge, who's very chaotic, and you're looking at that knucklehead going, dude, I can't even follow what you're saying. You're all over the place. But when you lower your, when you take a couple deep breaths, you lower your cadence, and you ask clear questions, then everybody else follows suit, and now you can do something with what the information you're provided.
3: And that makes sense, because if you're in a room full of people and one person starts clapping, everybody starts clapping because they don't want to stick out like a sore thumb kind of thing. So that makes sense. And you know, I was in the talk one time, and unfortunately it was when the I forget what it's called. Bradley. It was when the Bradley tipped over, and we lost a couple soldiers, from drowning because they slipped off that mudslide. I remember that, I remember everybody was calm, and that's one thing that I did learn. You know, you can sit there and yell and jag and all that stuff, but you're exactly right. Calm kind of calms the other people down to where, you know, they know, hey, help's on the way kind of thing. And especially like

0: And how do you deal with that? Because there's so many times where people believe that a decision a leader has made is totally the wrong choice, and it's usually based on emotion. How do you deal with that as a leader?
1: I'm gonna answer that in a two-part answer, if that's okay.
0: Yeah.
1: I think the first thing we have to realize is that we have to be secure in ourselves. We have to have identity before we have authority.
0: Yeah.
1: And what I mean by that, identity before authority means you have to know who you are, and you don't rely on a title that you hold, a rank that you hold. You see, titles and rank are temporary, but mm-hmm. your character remains. And, you know, sometimes people don't understand that the leader has a lot of information. They have a lot of different data points.
0: Yep.
1: And in those data points, leaders have to put that together and make it information. And then that information can be used to make a decision. So a person may say that's the wrong decision, but they don't have all the data points. You would trust that the leader has all the data points.
0: Yeah.
1: And so when a leader makes an unpopular decision for a specific group of people, the leader should go back and say, hey, I understand your concerns. I hear what you're telling me. But I want you to understand that there are other data points that affect this decision. And when we go back and explain that to the group that has the concern, we are able to facilitate the decision, and they see how and why we came to that decision point.
0: Mm-hmm.
1: You know, one of the things I learned is that leadership is never about the uniform. It's never about the rank. It's never about the title. Leadership is about the responsibility, the character, the service, the standards, and especially the calling. Not everybody's called to be a leader in a positional way. Mm-hmm. Like I said earlier, everybody is a leader in their own way. See, authority is temporary, but character, that's enduring. And if we have an enduring character, we can explain why we are making an unpopular decision to a certain group based off of additional facts that they may not be aware of.
0: Mm-hmm. Yeah, but it can be a lonely existence sometimes.
1: It really is, right? They say leadership at the top is a lonely place.
0: It is.
1: And I will tell you that is true in some aspects.
0: Mm-hmm.
1: But where I believe it is good is that every leader should have a mentor. Every mm-hmm. leader should have a partner. Because if you're like for me, I run a CEO group, right? All these chief executive officers of real estate teams. So there's about 10 of us in this group. We're all CEOs. We all are real estate, but we help each other get through some of the hardest things. See, I believe that there is cooperation over competition. Yes, are those other CEOs my competition? Absolutely. Are they in different markets? They sure are. But when we collaborate and cooperate, we share ideas, we share the wins and losses, and we learn from each other, and we elevate all of us together.
0: That's so absolutely true.
1: The top doesn't have to be lonely. But it will be if you're only looking at it from a competition perspective versus a cooperation perspective.
0: Yeah, I think I'm referring to it's hard to find those people that are willing to be held accountable and want to do better.
1: Yeah, right. And that's where that's what we talked about ego before.
0: Yeah.
1: Right?

0: that's an egotistical response that is negative.
1: Yeah.
0: And that's where I say it's cooperation over competition. Because if we get rid of the ego, we can all elevate together.
1: Mm-hmm. I love that.
2: Sir, you should be a football coach. Just saying. Just saying. Well, hey, sir, we're coming up on the time to shine, and I'll explain what that is. Ladies and gentlemen, it is the time to shine. Oh, yeah, there we go. All right. Sir, maybe I didn't ask you that, you know, that certain question that you really wanted to, you know, get off your chest. This is your moment to kind of share whatever we didn't share on the interview, something that you wanted to get across to everybody to push. The next 2 minutes is your platform. You can say thank you to anybody. You can give anybody advice. You can tell people about book. This is your time to shine.
0: All right. Hey, I think one of the biggest lessons as a leader is preparation. You see, because there's pressure, and we have pressure from every angle as a leader. We have pressure from every angle as a parent, as a spouse, as a husband, as a wife, as a child, as a brother, sister, you name it. We get external pressure. And one thing I learned when I was an EMT, an emergency medical technician, and I also learned this in the Army, and I learned it during combat, when chaos shows up, your emotions, they want to take over. And we have an emotional response, and that emotional response usually does not work out in our favor. But when you change your breathing and you slow down your heart rate and you start to think, because you've trained your body by preparing, it gives you structure before the chaos arrives. That's why training is so important. That's why rehearsals are so important. If we don't rehearse a conversation that we have to have with somebody that may be advantageous, if we don't rehearse that, we're not prepared for when that sucker punch hits us from behind. Mm-hmm. See, we have to have routines in our lives. That's called discipline. And preparation allows us as leaders to stay useful when everyone else is still trying to figure out what just happened. A leader is prepared. You're never going to be 100% prepared. But if you get to the 75% solution, the rest of it you can handle. I promise you. Joel, let's get back to combat. When I was your company commander, we trained and trained and trained. We went out into the local training area before we went to Hohenfels.
2: Right.
0: Right. And we were ready before we got there. Were we 100%? No, we were about the 75, 80% solution. But you know what? We were prepared. So when the chaos of the quote unquote Krasnovians came at us, the enemy, the op four, the opposing force, we were prepared to win and win decisively. And that's the same thing that we have to do in life. We have to train and prepare beforehand. We should never go into a decision unprepared, unrehearsed. We should always be thinking. That's my number one lesson out of the reason I wrote this book. Look, for those of you who don't know about the book, it's called Unshaken Resolve. 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
1: Awesome.
2: Sir, thank you so much for coming on and talking about your book and talking about your experience with everything. Mm-hmm. Ladies and gentlemen, once again, we're talking to Michael Alexander Payne. That's so weird saying that instead of sir. We're talking to the veteran author of Unshaken Resolve. Sir, thank you so much. And behind the scenes, I'll send you the interview and the Spotify clip once it's proved. And I appreciate you. Thank you so much. And God bless you and your family as you guys are traveling abroad and stuff.
0: I definitely appreciate you, sir. Thank you very much for your service. Joe, you were an incredible soldier when you were in my command. I'll never forget the dedication that you gave to America. And I definitely appreciate what you do now for our veteran community. Have a blessed day. Enjoy the 250th birthday of this great nation. But remember, without the United States Army, who's 1 year older than our nation, we wouldn't be a nation. So God bless all our soldiers, sailors, airmen, Marines, Coast Guardmen, and Space Force. You guys have a blessed day. Thank you for what you do, and have an amazing celebration.
2: Thank you, sir. Thank you. I appreciate it.
0: All right, Amber, nice to meet you. Take care. Good Thank fun. You very much for what you guys do.
3: Thank you.
0: All right, bye-bye.
2: All right, that was a fantastic interview. Yep. I'm telling you, he's no different as a commander. He really pumped us up and got us ready and stuff. He's an amazing man. He's an amazing man, and his walk with Christ just really, it inspires me. It really does. I check out his motivational butt slaps every week. He does like a video thing, you know, talking to, you know, all the warriors and stuff, you know. But that one thing that he said that's really stuck to me, a leadership is all about being a servant, not ego.
3: It's true.
2: And, you know, and I didn't say it when he was on here, but I should have. There's a saying that I have on Facebook, and it's exactly true. And I've learned this, that roles can be filled, but results are earned over time. You know, having a nonprofit, there was one time that I had a person sitting in the vice president spot, and like NBR wasn't growing. Nothing was happening. But hey, we still had a VP, you know, that we still have that spot. And then Tracer came, and then like she's too humble. She has really brought in NBR up, and she has really progressed us really, really fast within 3 years. You know, I mean, it's crazy.
3: Huge improvement.
2: Yeah, big time, you know.
3: Yeah.
2: So that what he said, that really caught me. That really, I'm gonna chew on that. But I tell you what, it is that time, ladies and gentlemen. It is the tribute to the troops, and then when we come back, then we'll do the fact or cap. So whatever you do, stay with us, don't go away. You're listening to the show that highlights all the nonprofit programs out there beyond the VA on the station that's giving veterans a voice. NBR, it's the A-Street Show. Stay with us now.
4: Detail attention.
5: First call, the service member's name is called out loud in the context of a unit. This is meant to ensure all are present and accounted for. Second call, the name is called out again, louder, to confirm that the service member is indeed absent. Third call, The name is called out for a final time, followed by a statement indicating that the service member is not present and accounted for, signifying their death. The final roll call serves as a symbolic gesture to respect and remember their service.
4: Sir, I don't know how to tell the story.
6: Well, you got to, Joe. You tell these people what you did here. You tell them how my troopers died.

Hey everyone, thank you for tuning in to NBR today as we pay tribute to Montgomery County Deputy Sheriff Erica Serrato, age 24, of Conroe, Texas. Erica was born on July 11, 2001 in Houston, Texas to Rodolfo and Leticia Serrato. From an early age, she brought light into the lives of everyone around her. Her enormous smile could brighten any room, and her hugs were the kind that made people feel safe, loved, and at home. She had a gift for lifting the spirits of others with her warmth, kindness, and infectious laugh. Erica answered the call to serve others with pride and dedication. She began her career with the Montgomery County Sheriff's Office as a detention officer, where she earned the respect of her peers through her professionalism, compassion, and strong work ethic. In January of 2026, she proudly fulfilled her dream of becoming a deputy sheriff. Wearing the badge was more than a profession, it was her calling. She served her community for 6 years with courage, integrity, and unwavering commitment to protecting others. On June 28, 2026, around 2:40 a.m., deputies were called to assist with the investigation and traffic control at a motor vehicle crash on Interstate 45 North. While directing traffic near two marked patrol vehicles, with emergency lights activated, Deputy Serrato was struck by a heavy-duty commercial vehicle towing a trailer. Deputy Serrato was transported to a local hospital where she succumbed to her injuries. One other Montgomery County deputy was also injured after being struck by debris. He was treated at a local hospital for minor injuries. The driver of the initial crash was arrested and charged with DUI. The driver of the commercial vehicle who struck Deputy Serrato was also transported to a nearby hospital with non-life-threatening injuries. He was arrested and charged with passing certain vehicles in violation of bodily injury as a result of failing to slow down or move over while passing emergency vehicles. It is a charge associated with Texas Move Over, Slow Down law. One of Erica's greatest gifts was her heart. She was always willing to listen without judgment, offering comfort, encouragement, and understanding to anyone who needed it. No matter what she was facing in her own life, she always made time to help carry someone else's burden. She had a rare ability to make people feel heard, accepted, and never alone. Those who knew Erica will forever remember her joyful spirit, compassionate heart, and the genuine love she gave so freely. Erica is survived by her parents, her sisters, as well as extended family and her brothers and sisters in arms. We here at NBR would like to thank you, Deputy Sheriff Erica Serrato, for your service and dedication to our country. You leave a legacy of love and courage. Our prayers are with your family, friends, and those who served alongside you. You are truly missed.

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0: Is it fact or cap? You tell me.
2: You bought fish from the market,
3: the cloudy,
2: place it in a bowl of water.
3: That meat is not real.
2: Number two, drop your shrimp into cold water. If it sinks, it is fresh. If it floats, that shrimp has been sitting on the shelf for a month. Number three, drop your chicken into cold water. If it lets out a cloudy liquid, that chicken has been pumped full of water to make it look bigger and heavier than it is. So share this with someone who needs to see it. Comment yes if you want more videos like this, and follow along so you do not miss a single one.
4: All right. Well, I kind of messed that one up. Sorry about that, HG. We're not going to really talk about that because we're kind of running out of time, but we wanted to show that. And, you know, all those different things, you know, factor cap, let us know in the comments. Do you think it's true? Do you think it's false? Some things to think about. Okay, now it's final thoughts.
5: At Project ML, gratitude. Our mission is simple: to give motorcycles to veterans who need the kind of peace and freedom that only a ride can give. We sponsor charity events and rides to generate donations to fund the acquisition of some bikes, while direct bike donations make up the rest. We seek to provide a little motorcycle healing to capable vets.
4: And remember, as always, if you know a vet or if you're a veteran and you don't have a motorcycle, we want you to experience the ride, the wind therapy. All right. Final thoughts. 1 minute each of us because we're running out of time. HG, what did you learn today?
6: The complications of being a leader and all the different things that you really have to balance. Your commander, he had a lot of great insight into that. Obviously, a guy with a lot of experience in the field, but yeah.
4: Amber, what did you learn?
7: Just that it's very important to be a servant leader, to be somebody that is there for the genuine purpose to better the organization, the whatever it is. You know, when you're looking for a leader, you need to look at their character and what they've done in the past and really listen to the people who knew them and know them so that you can make a better decision of who you want your leader to be.
4: I agree. One thing that I learned today, I'm going to chew on it for a while because it's a great saying. Leadership is not ego, it's being a servant. I think a lot of people need to remember that. You know, it's okay to delegate duties, but before you delegate, make sure that they know what they're doing. You know, especially if you know how to do it, make sure they do too.
7: I would agree with
4: that. There's things to chew on. And ladies and gentlemen, before we go, it is today's safety briefing.
8: Happy 4th July, America, you're 250. Don't drink and drive, avoid fires, wear a life jacket, be kind, think before fireworks, and we'll see you Monday.
4: All right, well, with that being said, everybody, have a fantastic weekend. Please come back with all your fingers on Monday. And if you're in an area where you can't fire fireworks, think about the fires. Do something else. So whatever you do, be safe, everybody. From me, HG behind the glass, to Amber in Missouri, we all come together and we all say, we're here for you, not for us.
7: Giving our veterans a voice.
4: Have a great day, everybody. Thanks.
7: Hi, everybody. Be blessed.
4: We will be talking to the Veterans Viking Boat Club. You'll find out with us who they're all about.
7: Yeah.
4: Have a great one, everybody. Bye-bye.
7: Bye, everybody.
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0: Hi, my name is Daryl, and I'm a veteran.
1: Hey, I'm Travis. I'm an Air Force veteran.
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0: Well, good evening, everybody, and welcome to Conversations with a Vet. My name is Kara Lee. Thank you all for joining me tonight, this Sunday. Hopefully, everybody has had a wonderful, wonderful, great, and absolutely beautiful weekend. I know we've been inundated with a lot of rain, and hopefully some of that has gone to those states needing it that are completely in a drought. But anyway, I have a wonderful guest who has graciously agreed to come on and tell her story. So if y'all would please help me welcome Sonia Achara. Hi.
1: Hi.
0: How are you doing today?
1: I'm good. I'm definitely excited to be here speaking with you.
0: Well, we're really excited to have you, and thank you so much for agreeing to come on. So I met you on, if I remember correctly, it was Tip of the Spear. Is that correct?
1: Yeah.
0: And so it was wonderful getting to know you a little bit and then agreeing to come on the channel. So thank you again. So I like to start my shows off by asking my guests a little bit about who they were as a child. So for those who are watching, why don't you tell us who you were, Sonia, as a kid?
1: So as a kid, I was a kid that got into athletics pretty early on. I actually feel like it was kind of an escape for me.
0: Okay.
1: Because I had an emotionally neglectful childhood. I grew up in a household where, my parents just didn't say, I love you. There was no hugs and kisses. Like it was very stoic, I guess. And emotionally abusive too. So I would say there was physical abuse in there sometimes too. But I don't blame my parents anymore. I understand that they were dealt, certain cards as they grew up and just basically just passed it on without the tools of knowing how to change though, like break the generational curses type of thing. So I basically delved into sports. I learned how to push my body past its limits at a very young age.
0: What sports did you enjoy playing?
1: I like playing soccer. I also played basketball, volleyball, I did cross country. I ran track and field. So those were like the main sports.
0: Which ones did you enjoy the most out of that?
1: So soccer was probably my favorite. And then later track became my favorite. I think it was really the coaches that kind of determined that for me.
0: Coaches make a really big difference in how well you succeed in your sport and, the motivation that they can provide.
1: Yeah, I definitely agree with that. I feel like I had a good soccer coach at a young age where she's the coach that got me into soccer.
0: Mm-hmm.
1: And actually was the first person that kind of pushed me past my limits. And then as I got older, it was really like my junior college track coach. My high school track coach too, for sure. My high school track coach and then my junior college track coach that got me kind of more into track versus soccer.
0: Nice. And then tell me about how you felt as far as, were you studious in school? Did you enjoy school?
1: I was not a school. Mm-hmm. I didn't like school. I did what I needed to do to be able to pass. But I was not the one that had good grades. My sister was the one in my family that got good grades. And so I think that was another reason why even going to college for me depended on like if I was going to play sports. So,
0: yeah. And if you're going to get a scholarship or something along those lines, I know that was kind of my thing too. Mm-hmm. And I just had a better job offer.
1: Yeah, so I understand that.
0: At what point was it that you decided you wanted to join the military and specifically the branch that you chose?
1: So it was really because, so I did end up running track for San Diego State University. And I was really good at it, obviously, to get onto the D1 track team. Mm-hmm. But towards the end, it was like my last year there, I had a mental block because I was putting so much pressure on myself. Looking back, this is the reason, but I was putting so much pressure on myself and not wanting to run a 60-second 400, which I had ran sub 60 seconds for a while. And I, for some reason, I just kept running that 60 seconds and I wasn't able to get past it. And they kicked me off of the track team. So that was kind of devastating for me. And I was like, what am I going to do next? And I think I was trying for a year to do different jobs here and there. But I was just like, I need to do something greater than what this is. Cause I was doing like retail. I tried to work for like a personal training because I majored in kinesiology. So it was like study of muscle movement.
0: Wow.
1: Yeah. And so I was trying to kind of work my way into the personal training stuff, but it wasn't really working out how I imagined. And so I was like, let me join the Marines.
0: The Marines. Was that your first choice? Was the Marines?
1: It was my first choice because in my mind, I was like, well, if I'm going to join something, it's going to be the hardest branch. Because I just thought I was this, like, I don't know if I could cuss, but
0: you can cuss.
1: I was going to say this. I just thought I was this badass woman, you know, watching shows growing up, seeing women kicking butt. Like that was like what I felt I embodied.
0: That's awesome. That's absolutely wonderful. Really, truly. So what about your parents? Did you tell them that's what you wanted to do before you signed on the dotted line?
1: I told them after I signed up. So I signed up and I was like, I joined the Marines. And they were like, what?
0: How'd that go over?
1: So I think they were surprised, but they ended up being like supportive of it.
0: Nice. Very nice. So tell me what it was like for you the moment you got off that bus.
1: So getting off the bus, well, first my heart was pounding even riding up to the spot. Mm-hmm. Because I knew it was just, you know, you just don't know what to expect. You know, you think, you know, it's going to be some type of chaos, but yeah, they basically came onto the bus and just started yelling, you know, get out, get out, get out. And we had to run off, get onto the yellow footprints. And yeah, it's nerve-wracking because it's dark.
0: Right. So they don't want you to know where you're at.
1: Yeah, they don't. They do it on purpose.
0: And so you're standing on those yellow footprints. Did it ever cross your mind that you were standing on the footprints of those before you?
1: I guess I didn't really have time to think about that. like all I could think of was just like what did I get myself into?
0: What was your MOS that you signed up for?
1: So I signed up to be a radio operator. I originally wanted intelligence, but they said that they didn't have it available. So they basically kind of convinced me that radio was cool. And so I was just like, you know what? I'll do it. I just want to be a Marine.
0: So the first week, I'm assuming, is all receiving. Is that right? You're getting your gear. They're going through, you know, doing all the checks and what have you.
1: Yeah. It's really all the first 3 to 4 days is just receiving, getting all your stuff. And yeah. And honestly, these drill instructors weren't, they weren't as bad as the ones I received on like,
0: wow,
1: formation day one.
0: They don't want to scare you too soon.
1: Yeah. I guess it was to get you ready.
0: Right. Okay, so you go through your receiving process, and then, yes, you get to your first formation. Tell me about what that's like. I mean, obviously you had that phone call home. Is that right?
1: Yes. I did have the phone call home. I don't think anybody answered though. So
0: did they say try again or no?
1: No.
0: Okay.
1: Really, yeah. Try. Plus I didn't know. Yeah. I was just like, I'll try once. And then like, if it doesn't work, like whatever.
0: Right. That's fair. Mm-hmm. So, all right. So your first formation, what's going through your mind?
1: I'm trying to remember what was going through my mind. I just remember it being very chaotic those first few days. And just so much yelling and screaming and like throwing things and like in my face. And it was definitely a culture shock for everybody. I do think that I feel like I adjusted a little better than most of the girls because I had already been yelled at my whole life. And so this was just a more intense, you know, in my face type of yelling. And so it was definitely a little bit of an adjustment for sure.
0: Do you ever look to your left and to your right and look at these ladies and be like, suck it up?
1: I think a couple of times I did, but I think I was even a little more compassionate about it with them. But then it also depended. There were some girls that just were very like snappy, so I didn't feel bad for those girls. It was very, yeah. I mean, everyone's in survival mode, so I understand now why people get so riled up and snappy in those situations. But they were teaching us how to work as a team, even in this type of survival mode environment.
0: Right. Exactly. So I'm guessing during this time, right, you're getting to know your teammates pretty well, and starting to move together as one unit, one platoon, right?
1: Yeah. Yeah. So, there was a few girls that I was closer to than others, but yeah.
0: Yeah. Now, did you have the opportunity to write home?
1: Yes, I did have the opportunity to write. So I wrote some letters. I guess I didn't receive as many letters as I wanted to receive. But I kind of also wasn't surprised either, because my family had always kind of been the type to like, they didn't really show up to my games. And my games were important to me. So
0: right.
1: For something like this, I kind of almost expected it already.
0: Yeah, and that sounds pretty fair, mm-hmm. to expect. So you're going through this process, and what was the first, because I can't remember, I was trying to remember when my youngest Marine veteran went through. We had, as a parent, we had a calendar, basically. Mm-hmm. So what was the second, and was it second and third week? Is it 2 week intervals?
1: Yeah, I think every few weeks or so there was a different phase.
0: Mm-hmm. Mm-hmm. And so there's multiple phases that you go through. Of those, did you have a favorite?
1: I want to say the second or third, because the third one would be a favorite more so because they treated us different, because we were more evolved, more matured, I guess, in the stages. Mm-hmm. So they allowed us to do more things on our own, like walk to church in a platoon or something together. You know, take more leadership positions to lead the group's places. And, but the second one would have been a favorite just because of the things we did, like a lot of the obstacle courses, the shooting range and stuff like that were in the second phase. And I actually enjoyed it. I enjoyed doing those things.
0: Had you ever shot before?
1: No, That was my first time shooting, was in Marine Corps boot camp.
0: That's one of my favorite hobbies.
1: Yeah, I love it since, because after being in for 14 years, I was a rifle range coach and pistol coach.
0: Nice. Very nice. Mm-hmm. You being a female, and we'll get to this, but just a question for the back of your mind for later, you know, being a female coach with predominantly males, right? Think about how you felt you were received in that position. But so let's talk about, you already had the stamina for a lot of the PT, the physical stuff. So that obviously, I'm assuming, helped you get through a lot of that, the running and
1: yeah. So the interesting thing about that is I ended up being one of the most in shape female recruits there. It was always between me and one other girl, just like racing each other.
0: Oh, wow.
1: Yeah. And so since I stood out in that way, I felt like they picked on me more, because they were like, oh, Schmidt, like my name back then was Schmidt. So it was like, they were like, oh, Schmidt, you think you're strong, you think you're fast. And so they were always.
0: No. So, okay. I understand that, right? They're trying to break you down and you're not working with them. Yeah. All right. So you get through, and now you had to go through the gas chamber. What did you think of that?
1: Yeah, that was, I was nervous about it first, but once it happened, it wasn't as bad as I thought it would be.
0: I think people get more nervous about the unknown, and that causes a lot more anxiety than the actual act of doing whatever it is they're going to be doing.
1: Yeah, I believe that 100%.
0: Yeah, our youngest said that was one of his favorites, was the gas chamber.
1: Oh, okay. That's funny.
0: It is very funny, you know, unbeknownst to me. But, and of course, the rappelling portion was the other that he really enjoyed. So you're going through, when you're in boot camp, obviously there's people dropping out, right? Mm-hmm. So when you started to when you graduated, what do you figure you had left in your platoon?
1: Oh, ask the question one more time.
0: As far as the number of recruits from the time that you started boot camp to the time you graduated, what do you think the drop rate was?
1: We definitely dropped at least 20. Yeah, at least
0: 20. And that was out of?
1: It was 60-something in the beginning. We graduated with 40-something. I don't remember the exact numbers, but yeah.
0: Yeah. Yeah. It just goes to show for the listeners, you know, how difficult it is. Any military branch, I'm not specifying specifically the Marines, but just getting through, people don't realize you've got to have a certain mentality. You got to, you know, they're going to break you down and build you back up to what they want you to be. Mm-hmm. And they're going to do it the way that they know how. Mm-hmm. And you kind of have to just suck it up and go. But were there times where you just said, I want to just stop? I can't keep doing this.
1: There was never a time for me that I felt I wanted to quit. I think for me, I just got used to it. But the things I will say that annoyed me the most was just the lack of freedom. You know, just not being able to, you know, do all the things that I wanted to do, obviously. But there was never a time that I wanted to quit. Like, I knew I was going to graduate, and I was going to graduate on time. I wasn't going to get dropped. And I had already decided that from the beginning.
0: Nice. Tell me about what it was like for the Crucible for you.
1: The Crucible was definitely tough. I think the hardest part for me was the hike at the end, because after all the walking that we had already been doing, that hike almost broke me because I was getting blisters on that hike. Mm-hmm. And so the blisters were so bad, like it was just like painful to walk. And so I really had to suck it up like the last 6 miles, I would say, of that 9 mile hike. I was like just sucking it up the whole time.
0: Wow. Where did you end up graduating from? Where did you go to boot camp?
1: I went to Paris Island because at the time that I joined, it was only women could only graduate. They could only go through boot camp in Paris, South Carolina.
0: Yeah. Mm-hmm. And that place, the moisture, the storms, when did you go through?
1: Mm-hmm. Yeah, it was 2010, April 2010.
0: Okay. So springtime.
1: Mm-hmm. So yeah. It was like hot summer when I did the Crucible.
0: Yeah. Yeah. Oh, not fun, not fun. And what did you think about the sand fleas?
1: Those were annoying also, like definitely, especially during PT, and they didn't want us to like smack. But there, I will say there were times where if it got really bad, they would come by and spray bug spray on us all.
0: That's good. So you get your EGA, mm-hmm. And where do you go from there?
1: Yeah. So for me, I feel like for most of us, the EGA was a very emotional moment. I mean, just because of the tough, crucible that we had to go through, and then we finally get there and we're like, wow, we made it. And it's just, you just get overwhelmed with emotion. But after that, we had a week of, they called Marine Week, where we were able to, we called the drill instructors by Sergeant so-and-so instead of ma'am or sir. And so that was a fun week. And then we were able to finally graduate and go on leave back home. And then Marine combat training. Marine combat training was fun. I thought it was fun, other than not being able to shower for a little while. That got pretty bad for a little bit, but then going to MOS school was fun. I've met a lot of people that I stayed friends with for a long time from MOS school, because a lot of them ended up getting stationed at my first duty station with me.
0: Nice. That's mm-hmm. very nice. Because there's a lot that don't have that same luxury of having people that they've gone through with. Mm-hmm. So tell me about your MOS school. What was it like for communications?
1: So my MOS school was, it was only 2 months long. It wasn't that long. So it was really more of a, they actually made me the class commander because I got, I guess when we did our initial PFT there, I ran the best PFT. And so I was the class commander, and it was challenging at times being the class commander because it felt like a lot of the other Marines were like just trying to, go against. I feel like when you're young in the Marine Corps, you're just taught like this very small snippet of leadership. Like you're supposed to step it up and be a leader, but they don't really teach you how to do that. So you're trying to lead people and make sure people are like cleaning and doing all the things they're supposed to do. And then people are talking back and all kinds of craziness.
0: Yeah. Yep. It's like they don't care about the rank. They don't care about anything till they get called on it, or they actually have some kind of leadership that's coming down on them. But
1: yeah, because it's only one rank difference at that point. I was a PFC, and there were some privates under me, but there were some that were the same rank as me. So they're like, well, I don't have to listen to you.
0: What exactly, when you're going through this course, were they teaching you for communications? So it's more than just it being a DJ.
1: Yeah, they were teaching us how to operate the military grade radios. So that's really what they were teaching us, is how to operate the radios, how to keep them clean, how to keep them organized. And it was just really how to operate them.
0: Nice. So. Nice. And then once you get through your schooling, what happens next for you?
1: So after the schooling, I got stationed in Camp Lejeune, North Carolina at 2nd Intelligence Battalion. Mm-hmm. Yeah, 2nd Intelligence. Yeah, yeah, because 1st is in Pendleton. So 2nd Intelligence Battalion as a radio operator there. At the Intelligence Battalion, they actually have units that go out with, they have portions that go out with grunt units. So they had some of our male radio operators actually go to this section called GSP. It was like some type of ground support platoon as the radio operators. And so as a female, I wasn't able to go with them, basically, because they would deploy with like the counter intel guys, grunt units and stuff like that.
0: And so you had to stay stateside.
1: Yeah, I basically had to. Well, I had to stay in the radio platoon, just the normal radio platoon, communications platoon for the battalion. And they would get us. They would take us for deployments. There were little deployments here and there that came up, but we'd have to basically get faffed out to another unit to deploy with them. So I did end up deploying in April 2012 with it was when we were coming out of Afghanistan. So it was a logistics battalion where we were just getting all the radio gear from the grunt units. We were taking all their gear and sending it back to the United States.
0: Okay. All right. How long did that last for you?
1: I was there for 8 months.
0: Wow.
1: So I was there in the summertime from April to October.
0: And was this your first time out of country?
1: Yes. Yeah, it was.
0: How did it differ from what you envisioned?
1: I guess I thought I was going to do more things outside of the wire, they call it. But I was basically located on a base out in the Helmand province. So we had big HESCO barriers around the base, and we had guards on the outside of the base basically watching to make sure that, you know, that we stayed safe on the base.
0: Right, right. And when you first got there, were you surprised at the landscape?
1: No, I knew it was going to be sandy and dusty, but I didn't know. I think I underestimated the heat because it was pretty bad. It felt like being inside an oven almost.
0: Oh man. What did you get to eat? Was it MREs? Did you actually have a chow hall?
1: So I actually got to go to chow halls. That we had a few chow halls on the base I was on. I was on Camp Dwyer. They had a Camp Leatherneck out there and Camp Dwyer. Camp Dwyer was the smaller of the bases. And so I was on Dwyer the whole time. And there was a few chow halls to go to, which the food was pretty good to me.
0: Hey, that's all that matters, right? Mm-hmm. If it tastes good.
1: Yeah.
0: And it keeps you sustained. That's great. Was there any time then that you got to mingle with the civilians there, or were you just strictly on base the whole time, the whole 8 months?
1: I was on base the whole time. I did go, I got to fly in like a helicopter to Leatherneck a couple of times. But the whole time they kind of just left us on base because a friend and I did ask if we could go off base, like patrolling with some of the Marines, and our leadership said that they didn't want us to because basically they're responsible for anything that happens to us. So if we allow you to go off base to patrol and something happens to you, that's on us, and that's not what we came here for, type of thing. So they made that decision, which makes a lot of sense. So
0: right,
1: you
0: right.
1: Protect your Marines.
0: After your 8 months of deployment there, what happens for you next?
1: So after deployment, I basically come back and I don't know why I'm like motivated to do all these things, but I, something switches in me and I just like, I go to become a martial arts instructor, a black belt martial arts instructor. And then even after that, I start bodybuilding.
0: Wow.
1: So, yeah. And I just got super into just the martial arts

0: achieved it. That's amazing. So, all right. So you get through, you become a black belt in martial arts, mm-hmm. and you also, you know, have gone through the bodybuilding, you're working on strength and helping to instruct for rifle and for pistol. And through all of this, where are you at? Are you just stateside? Is it just for 6 months, a year? How long are you there for?
1: Yeah, I was just stateside at the unit. After I came back from that deployment, I just was at 2nd Intel Battalion for a couple of years, working on all that. And I ended up basically deciding to go to become a recruiter. I put in a recruiting package to become a recruiter because I wanted to get ahead of the, because they actually do this thing where they choose for you sometimes, mm-hmm. to become a recruiter or a drill instructor.
0: They'll kind of rotate people in and out.
1: Yeah.
0: Yeah. And so you took the high road, said, I'm going to do this on my own, take mm-hmm. the initiative. And where were you stationed for that?
1: So for recruiting duty, I ended up getting, I was hoping to get California, but I got sent to Kansas. I was in basically, it was Olathe, Kansas. So it's kind of a city area of Kansas.
0: Okay. And so you get these recruits coming in, or these people who are considering becoming a Marine, and you're who they see.
1: Mm-hmm.
0: This buff,
1: I was
0: female Marine. Were they all shocked? Were they like, whoa?
1: Yeah, they were. It's interesting. It was funny going on recruiting duty because the kids all did, like, they had these stories about me. Like, I was like, oh, Sergeant Schmidt can like kill somebody with her bare hands, and you know, they would just make up all these things because of my credentials. Like, they knew that I was a martial arts instructor. They saw some of the techniques that I would do at the pulley functions, because mm-hmm. I'd be part of the demo where I would actually do the techniques on a male Marine instructor. So I will say that my being on recruiting duty there out in Kansas, I was one of the only female recruiters out there. I was the only female they saw of a Marine. And so I feel like I actually was able to inspire a lot of the females that were there. Cause we would do like female pool functions and stuff like that. And I really enjoyed being that mentor.
0: Right. Kind of the Marines version of G.I. Jane.
1: Yeah. Yeah.
0: I can imagine that, you know, being as fit as you were at recruiting, that you probably did get quite a bit mm-hmm. of female recruits mm-hmm. for the Marine Corps. And you did that for how long, did you say?
1: Yeah, I recruited for 3 years. So I did pick up staff sergeant at the end of my tour, like the very end. But yeah, I was one of the only females. When I first started doing pull-ups, I was one of the only females in my units that could do pull-ups. So I think then they started actually testing it to see if, you know, to actually move into females doing pull-ups instead of the flex arm hang.
0: Mm-hmm.
1: So I feel like I was definitely part of that shift. They were like, oh, well, she can do it.
0: See? Yeah. Little trendsetter you. All right. And then from there, after you complete your 3 years with recruit training, where do you go from there?
1: So from there, they allowed me to choose where I wanted to go, kind of. Because recruiting duty was a hard duty. Like, even though there were things about it that I enjoyed, it was one of the toughest duties I had to go through because of just the pressure that they put on you. I ended up drinking a lot. I would drink like a bottle of wine a night when I was on recruiting duty because I was just so stressed out. And I didn't, you know, there was a lot of traumas I didn't realize was happening with me during that duty. You know, they just tell you to suck it up and

0: You look down upon if you like there was some people that had suicidal ideations. They'd get sent to Balboa to get evaluated, and so I didn't want to be the person that was like looked at as weak.
1: Right.
0: And so I just sucked it up, kind of became an alcoholic through there, but I do feel like bodybuilding is what saved me, because once I got off that duty, I just wanted to start bodybuilding again, because I couldn't do it while I was recruiting. It was just too much stress and too much going on that I wasn't able to keep it up. I actually gained a lot of weight while I was on recruiting duty. So I went looking one way, buff, and then I left looking kind of a little fluffy. So
1: What was it like? I mean, obviously there's numbers, right? Recruiting is a numbers game. And how was it when you would sit down and you would talk to these prospective recruits and to get them to sign up, right? I mean, it's not an easy feat, and a lot of them are young, and they have to have their parents' permission to even if they were going to go through the I can't even think of the what it is before the before you go to boot camp that
0: Oh yeah, it's like the DEP program where they delayed entry
1: thank
0: program.
1: you. That's it. Yes. And so I can imagine that it's difficult and the pressures that are put on for the area that you were in. What was the numbers that you had to hit?
0: So for the area that I was in, I had the numbers mostly were like 2 a month, but it was hard. It was hard to get 2 a month. Like when I first got out there, I was not re doing well. I wasn't recruiting any people. I felt like my station, they did a lot of like weird tactics where to me it was unethical. I didn't agree with the way that they were doing things. And they were trying to get me to do some of these things. And I was just like, I'm not doing it. I don't care how much pressure there is, what's going on. Like, I'm gonna do it. I'm gonna do it my way. And I got, like ridiculed because of it. But there was one leader there. His name was Master Sergeant Shamo, that pulled me to the side one time when I was consistently writing zero contracts. And he pulls me to the side and he's like, Schmidt, like, you're a badass. You need to start putting that story out there to these kids. Like, you can do, like, he basically kind of spoke more life into me. And so that kind of like shifted me, and where I was like, okay, I can do this. I pulled myself out of this depression that I was in, and I basically just started having more fun with it, because I was taking the rejection personally at first. I was taking it personal. It was bringing me down into a depression, and I finally just shifted that perspective because of that one leader. And so I shifted that perspective and just started having more fun with it. I started bringing kids to my physical training sessions. Those were where I was able to actually just be myself. Be the leader that I had become a pretty good, to me, I had become a pretty good leader by then, because I was good at speaking motivation and what a leader should be. And I would push these kids during the physical training sessions, and they loved it. Like,
1: That's
0: so
1: amazing. Yeah, that's amazing.
0: yeah, so I was able to start recruiting more and more kids. I started getting into the schools my way instead of like the way they were trying to. I was getting into the schools by like just coming continuously coming by and showing like who I was, the type of person I was, and that I was actually trying to help their kids, not do anything slimy. And so they finally like let me into the schools. I was doing like combat fitness tests with the football players. And so doing the combat fitness tests with the athletes, like that even helped. So by the end of my tour there, I was recruiting more people than anybody in my office. Like, we were supposed to do 2 a month. I was doing like 4 or 5.
1: Wow.
0: And so me doing it, my ended up doing it my way paid off in the long run.
1: Yeah. That's, and you know, there's nothing wrong with thinking outside the box and getting your point across in a different way, but the same message. So I think that's wonderful. So after your 3 years, what happens from there for you?
0: So after the 3 years on recruiting duty, I chose to go to California. So I got stationed in Camp Pendleton, Oceanside. I didn't have much of a choice which unit. So I got stationed at 9th Comm Battalion. I just wanted to go to California. So I was happy with that. And coming off recruiting duty, I honestly looked at it like, this isn't anything compared to, because some people at 9th Comm Battalion kind of were, I guess they had a negative outlook on it because there was a lot of work to do there. But for me, it was better than being on a recruiting duty because now I have my weekends and my holidays back. And so I'm happy to be here at 9th Comm Battalion. I come as a staff sergeant, so I'm in a leadership role. And there's a lot of things that my platoon... So my MOS changed as I went back into the, from recruiting duty, it had changed. So it went from being just radio to transmissions. And so, yeah. So once I got to 9th Comm Battalion, my platoon happened to be a piece of equipment I had never worked with before. It was called a Track 170. And it was just this big bulky thing that you have to set up, and it kind of, talks to somebody across the, you know, across the land. And it's just, it was just weird. So I had to kind of humble myself and have the Marines teach me.
1: Right.
0: You know, like you have to see, like, I've never seen this equipment before, so I'm not going to act like I know it all. And they basically taught me how to use it. But then at the same time, when I was planning field ops, they said that the Track 170, the last few field ops, they couldn't get it to work. But me and this female lieutenant actually got it to work.
1: Nice.
0: Because of the, I think it was all the planning that me and her, because me and her worked well together. We were able to do a lot of things. And I was like, I'm the type of person, like, I'm going to make it happen. So whatever I didn't know, I was going to find out. And I was running around all over the place trying to plan this field op with this lieutenant. And it ended up being a huge success. And I felt that was, I felt it was because, like, we respected our Marines and we learned from them. And it was more of a reciprocal type of relationship. Not like, I'm the leader, you have to listen to me.
1: Yeah, it doesn't always work. I mean, theoretically, it should work, but yeah, I get that. And so your field op went without a hitch then?
0: Yeah, I did.
1: Nice.
0: And so I guess so, after, or what was your question?
1: Oh, I was going to say, yeah. So what happens after that for you?
0: Yeah, so after that, they ended up, I just built a reputation as being one of the staff NCOs that can, like, make things happen. And there wasn't that many at the time that could. And even though we had a lot of staff NCOs in our platoon, in our company, they ended up choosing me to go be the company gunny up at headquarters company.
1: Wow.
0: So as a staff sergeant, I went to go be the company gunny. It's usually a E7's job, but I was an E6 doing the job. And I basically had some of the people in my company that I was, like, technically in charge of were gunnies and staff sergeants. And so it was another leadership situation where I had to learn how to navigate things in a more diplomatic way versus, you know, just trying to tell people what to do.
1: Right. And how long were you in that position for?
0: I did that position for about a year. And then they ended up switching me to, they pushed me over to, they actually kept me in headquarters company, but I ended up being like the, what is that called? The chief, it was the chief who, the training chief. So I did all the training for the battalion as far as PFTs go, CFTs. I was also in charge of the BCP program, the Force Fitness program. Well, which the BCP program became the Force Fitness program, but yeah, and we Ninth Com, we actually did our own ranges. So we would do our own shooting ranges for the whole battalion. And I was in charge of actually planning that and executing that for the battalion.
1: Wow. That's a lot. I mean, really, that's quite a bit of responsibility that you have at your fingertips to have to take care of. And how were you able to manage juggling all of that?
0: So they did actually, since it was such a big battalion, they did have me and one other guy in charge of it. So I was kind of co in charge of it. Mm-hmm. So I think we worked well together and we were able to do some good, stuff for the battalion. So that helped. I think if I was by myself, it would have been a little tougher. But I did, you know, I learned a lot from the situation, just being in that position. And I definitely feel like it actually helped me get ready for my the next unit that I went to.
1: So tell me about the next unit. How'd that play out?
0: So the next unit I get stationed at. So this place, they used to call it the MACE, is the Martial Arts Center of Excellence, but they changed it to the Martial Arts and Fitness Center of Excellence in Quantico, Virginia. Mm-hmm. And I had always looked up to the place because I was a martial arts instructor. And I was like, you know, it was just the epitome, like, of the character, like the all the stuff they teach you in martial arts is like the character building, mind, body, soul type of thing that they try and teach you in our martial arts program. And so I just looked up to the place. And I was excited to go there to be an instructor. So I was going to be a Force Fitness instructor trainer. And the interesting thing that happened is when I applied to go there, I didn't even go through the course yet to be a Force Fitness instructor. And they were like, well, why do you think you should be an instructor trainer if you haven't even gone through the course? How do you know you'll pass? And I was like, I just know, like, I've never failed anything in my career. And even the martial arts instructor course was the tough, it was tough.
1: Right.
0: And to be able to pass that, I was just like, whoa, like most men, there was a lot of men that didn't even pass that course.
1: Yeah.
0: So, I went through the Force Fitness course and I ended up tearing my ACL on the obstacle course.
1: Oh no.
0: And so I was worried that they were going to like drop me and I wasn't going to be able to go be an instructor trainer. But I was like, you know what? I was telling the athletic trainer, I was like, I'm going to be able to do the culminating event at the end. Just don't drop me. And so I was doing rehab with him. I didn't even know my ACL was torn until 2 weeks later. I had already gotten off crutches by the time I found out and it was completely torn. So I did feel that my knee was a little bit unstable, but I guess my muscles were strong enough because I was bodybuilding previously to be able to rehab to a point where I wore a knee brace and I finished the culminating event and still faster than half the guys.
1: Wow.
0: So
1: that's amazing.
0: So, and to me, I don't say that to like brag about myself. I really speak about it to people like it's a testament to what you can do when you believe
1: right
0: you can do something. So
1: right. Well, and it doesn't sound like you had much doubts about your abilities.
0: Yeah.
1: Which is always the first step, believing in yourself, right?
0: Mm-hmm. Yeah,
1: so exactly. You become an instructor trainer. How does that go?
0: Yeah. So I become an instructor trainer and I'm like super excited about this role. Cause I'm like, I was a kinesiology major and this is all, you know, I'll be teaching Marines. It's like a new program for the Marine Corps where they're actually teaching Marines like anatomy, physiology, biomechanics, proper, just the proper way to actually warm up, the proper way to take care of your body. And so I was really excited about it. But as I'm there, I'm being treated differently. And at first I thought it was because I was a new instructor there. But as more new instructors came, I started to realize it was just me still. And so I was like, okay, this guy is, it was one guy specifically, I'm not going to say his name, but, he was like after me for some reason. And it would, didn't matter, no matter how much I pushed myself physically, he still found a reason to say why I did something wrong. And so he continually was doing that. And after a while, I started realizing he started doing that to other females too. We got more female, a couple more female instructors, and we had female students. And he originally, he was just on the martial arts side, where he had four red tabs, which was, four red tabs means, for those of you that don't know, it's like a fourth degree instructor trainer. And so you actually make the instructors at that point, but you're a fourth degree black belt type of thing. So they kind of looked at him like he was God. And he would talk bad about me to the command, like saying, oh, wow, that I was a bad instructor and I couldn't do this and I couldn't do that right. And so there was a lot of things, like it was like he changed the perception of people at the command about me.
1: Wow.
0: And I started to talk to a therapist while I was there. This was my first time reaching out to a therapist because of what was going on at work. And luckily, this therapist I found was actually a prior Marine. He had been in for 20 years and retired. And he was like, by this time I had picked up Pinned on Gunny. Me and the guy that had been picking on me both picked up Gunny around the same time. And so he just has this thing, and he ends up, I started sticking up for myself more and other females, and I was like fighting back type of thing, because we were the same rank. And I was like, you're not going to talk to me in that way. Cause the way he was talking to me was just very condescending. And I was like, you're not going to talk to me like that. Like if you have something to criticize, you can give me like constructive criticism. It doesn't have to be the way that you're doing it.
1: Right.
0: And he didn't do that to the male instructors, like any of the new male instructors, he wasn't doing it. So I was just like, okay, there was something to do with females. And I think after a little while, I was like, I'm not going to report him to the EO because I think I can handle it in house. But then he ends up reporting me to the EO, saying that I've been harassing him. And this is crazy because he ends up getting the guys. And I thought these guys were my friends, to corroborate his story that I'm harassing him. But the females, it was like me and two other female instructors that had more of the same story. And so I end up talking, they end up saying that they sided with him. They did like an investigation. They gave me like a 6105. And I was just like, wow, like this is so crazy how this can just be turned around on me like that. Like something like that had never happened in my whole career. You know, I was actually respected at most of my units because of my abilities. But this was the first time it just didn't work. So there was a lot that happened at this unit, because this was my last unit. And I was in a relationship at the time. My boyfriend moved out to Virginia with me. I ended up finding out that I was pregnant for the first time. And I was like, well, I was 36 years old. And I was like, I've never been pregnant before. So this must, you know, let's have the baby. But I was worried of what would happen when I told my command, you know, that I was going to have a baby. And so I ended up making my way up. Even though I had all these issues with this guy, I was still making my way up to like lead instructor. Then I became the chief instructor one for one cycle of the courses. But I got pregnant. I found out I was pregnant during that cycle that I was the chief instructor. And once I told them that I was the chief instructor, you know, they ended up taking me out of the position and just making me a regular instructor. And so I just felt like things got worse between me and the guy. There was that whole investigation that they found me guilty of. And I was just like, you know what? I just want to transfer. I ended up talking to the sergeant major and I was like, can I just transfer over to TBS? Because I'm just like tired of all of this. And the sergeant major ends up like, why didn't you just tell me about this situation? Like I could have probably tried to help out ahead of time before it got to this. And I was like, well, I was just trying to handle it myself. You know, because they even look down upon people that like report things, you know, you just, I don't know. It's just, it's a pretty toxic environment at times. So,
1: right. So what happened to then?
0: So basically the sergeant major was like, yeah, he was like, I didn't end up, I'm saying this on here because I think he's out anyway now. He's like retired, but the sergeant major ended up, well, he was like, I'm not going to submit your 6105. It's just going to be in my desk. So he never ended up running it into my record. Mm-hmm. And he was like, I'll bring you over to TBS. I just ended up going to TBS while I was pregnant. I switched over to TBS to be like a testing. I was like helping with testing for the lieutenants. So it was a very chill job that they put me into, just so I can, you know, go through my pregnancy and have the baby. But at this point, just being the fact that I was going to have a baby and what had happened to me at this unit, I feel like it all played a part in me deciding to get out. So I was like, okay, I have a year and a half left and I'll just get out after. So that was 14 years at my 14 year mark, basically ended up getting out of the Marine Corps. Cause I did my pregnancy. Oh, while I was pregnant, and had the baby, I became part of that group that, cause at first I think it was just, 3 months off for females. Mm-hmm. And then you have to come back to work. But I was in that group, like I was right at the cutoff to where I could be in that group where they added a couple more months.
1: So I was able to,
0: yeah, they added a couple more months. So I had 5 months off after having my baby.
1: That's impressive. That's really impressive. So you're looking to separate out and were you provided any resources from the Marine Corps on integrating back into civilian life?
0: So they do TRS, but to me, it's a very poor way of integrating people back into civilian life. So you kind of got to figure it out on your own. TRS just kind of helps you, like they'll help you write a resume. They'll talk to you about what you should do in your appointments to get your disability claim and stuff like that. But as far as like reintegrating back into civilian life, like no one talks about that, that identity shift that you're going to have to make.
1: Mm-hmm. Right. And did you have a job already lined up or your job was mother?
0: Yeah, I didn't have a job lined up. The crazy thing is I had built some businesses with my ex-husband while we were at that duty station. We bought some houses. We started putting them on Airbnb. And we also had French bulldogs and we were breeding them and we were able to make some decent amount of money off of that. But there was a lot. There was so much that happened at that last duty station. And it wasn't just work. It was like, I didn't realize at the time I was also in a toxic relationship, toxic command. I had talked to a therapist only about the stuff that was really going on at work. Because for me, that was like my biggest thing. Like being a Marine was my life at that point. So, I eventually started talking to that same therapist again after I, had my baby and, started to tell him some stuff about my relationship stuff that was going on. And he actually got me to see, I was convincing myself at first that this was a good relationship. You know, I was convincing myself that, oh, we were this power couple, we were building businesses. I'm going to be fine once I get out because of the businesses. But I realized that it was an unhealthy relationship. I also had a miscarriage of our second, it would have been our second child. And it just like hit me after the miscarriage was really just like, I kind of like awakened to like, okay, like I need to leave this situation.
1: Right.
0: So I ended up leaving the Marine Corps and the relationship at the same time.
1: Wow. Talk about cleaning slates.
0: Yeah.
1: Goodness. So, all right. You're now out of the Marine Corps. You're single. Mm-hmm. With a baby.
0: Yeah, with a baby.
1: and you don't have the resources from the military.
0: Yeah.
1: They're going to get you what you need.
0: I will say that I did like what they told me. I feel like what they told me for my disability claim actually did help me to get my 100% disability. So I will say that that helped. That one class with that specific guy, I don't know if that guy, you know, I don't know if they say the same stuff everywhere around the Marine Corps, but he was basically telling us, like, if you have issues, like, don't go in like you're completely fine. You have to act as if you have that issue right now. Because I had back issues that would occasionally, like, it would be hard for me to, like, walk. But then once I was like normal, it took a lot of like foam rolling and stretching for me to get my back right. And it would take like a week or two. But they were like, you need to go in as if like your back is injured, because it is like it has these times, like every year I'd probably have like 3 or 4 times where it would just go out. So there was a lot of things I was able to claim, especially with the martial arts and the joints and stuff like that. So I do think they prepared me a lot better than I think they've prepared others in the past to get that 100% disability.
1: Well,
0: that helped.
1: Yeah. So where are you at today with your life? What are you doing today?
0: So now I actually, I'm in a master's program. It's a master's in consciousness, psychology, and transformational leadership. And the reason why I chose this degree was because I actually started to kind of unravel all the things that had happened to me in my last unit, in my last relationship. And it was just such a, I felt like it was such a dark night of the soul, having to leave all that and like, who am I now?
1: Right.
0: Like I had lost
1: your
0: myself.
1: Identity.
0: Mm-hmm. Yeah, exactly. I had lost myself in the relationship. I didn't know who I was, what I was like, what am I doing here? So I had to really find myself, ask myself the right questions, like, how did I get myself in this situation? And I started to realize that a lot of my subconscious patterns from childhood followed me as an adult. And I didn't know that, you know, just ways that I reacted to things and even getting into certain relationships, even joining the Marine Corps was all like, because our nervous system doesn't attract what's healthy. It attracts what's familiar. And so I started learning all these things about the nervous system, how it actually really works. And I started becoming more aware of my own subconscious patterns. And I was able to start to rewire these patterns. And I would say that I've come into more of a secure attachment instead of, I found out that I was, you know, an anxious attachment style. And so that usually attracts the avoidant attachment styles. And in some cases you can call them narcissists, but I refrain from labeling people, just because I realize when you start to label people and things, like your brain will actually perpetuate it. Mm-hmm. And so when you stay away from labeling things and actually get more into your own power and start to change your own inner, it's basically what's happening on the inside of your body. You can feel like the anxiety in your chest, or everybody is different in how they feel things, but it's about getting more connected with your body and how you feel certain things, to be able to actually figure out like how to navigate life, if that makes sense. Mm-hmm. And so what I do now is I actually teach people how to rewire, and you're basically rewiring into it's not necessarily a new identity. It's shedding the layers of identity that was conditioned into you, whether it was childhood, military, because they program you in the military for sure, going through boot camp and all of that, like as a programming.
1: Right.
0: And so once you're out, it's like, most people are hyper vigilant. I was definitely hyper vigilant, but I learned to rewire out of the hyper vigilant state, learn how to trust myself and life a lot more. And then I started having different experiences. So the sciences are showing it. More and more people are starting to experience it now. And so I've actually written a book. I wrote a book last year, but it was just my memoir. But this book is basically going to be my flagship book for this program, where it's called I've Got Me. Mm-hmm. And it's like learning how to regulate your nervous system, and basically coming home to yourself.
1: Wow. And when does this book come to fruition? When is it out for the public masses?
0: So I just finished the final round of things before we got on this podcast. And so I plan to actually get the cover and everything done next week, get it formatted and have it for pre-order within the next week or two.
1: That's amazing. Congratulations. Now, and this is all part of the Identity Recode for Veterans.
0: Yes. And so the Identity Recode for Veterans is the actual program I have, where it's a transformative program to be able to, you come home to yourself, to where you're so securely attached to yourself that it doesn't matter after this what you do. Like, most people become attached to their achievements, whether it's degrees, you know, where you work, all of these different things they become attached to. And with this program, you actually become so securely attached to yourself that nothing, like nothing else matters. And you start to, you know, and it does, I feel like it has brought my purpose out more. The more I shed that was not truly myself, because a lot of these patterns they're not who we are. They're just adaptations that our nervous system created because we lacked connection growing up.
1: Right.
0: And so it was just things that our nervous system reacted to, and we can change those things about us. Our true essence is, you know, our personality, where it's the kind, the loving part of us, mm-hmm. the compassionate part of us. A lot of us grew up, I feel like, especially military members and Marines in general, we grew up with a lot of like beating ourselves up. And so that's through our childhood and even in you know, through the Marine Corps, they don't make it any better because you have to be perfect. You know, it's just this perfectionist mindset, not messing up, and you start to beat yourself up a lot especially while you're in the Marine Corps.
1: Right.
0: And
1: self-doubt. Yeah. Yeah. I think it's absolutely amazing. And so the Identity Recode for Veterans, is that a nonprofit?
0: So right now it's for profit, but I work for a nonprofit called The Fallen Outdoors. And I do host like bonfires, hikes, and kayaking events for military members, any veteran that's in San Diego. I have that group I have like a WhatsApp group. And so I post things on there all the time about events, other events that are going on in San Diego for veterans. And I have the nonprofit to pay for like the kayaking events and stuff like that. And so I do plan to start hosting retreats too. And so I was talking with a nonprofit about possibly fundraising to be able to get people to go through the retreats for free, because the retreat will be, you know, the Identity Recode retreat, and it'll be a transformative experience to where you'll learn all the tools that you need to like go forward.
1: Nice. Very nice. So for those out in the chats, if you have some questions for Sonia, go ahead and put them in. I have one from G23, and the question is, if she could go back to anywhere she was stationed or visited and take her family and friends, where would it be and why? That's a great question.
0: Yeah, that is a great question. I feel like my favorite, that is a hard question. I guess if you want to talk about being able to show people things, then I would say maybe the duty station in Virginia, because it has a lot of history there. And so there's definitely a lot of good things to be able to show people there on Quantico, because you have like the OCS, the TBS, that's all the officer training. For those that don't know what that is, the officer training is there. Then they have the martial arts history there. And so I think there's a lot of cool things to see there.
1: That's amazing. Yeah. I would love to see it. Love to see Quantico. Our oldest Marine veteran was stationed in Virginia as an instructor as well. Not Quantico, but yeah. So, and even just the history, the buildings, the architecture, right? I think those are some amazing things to see. Mm-hmm. And it's definitely on my bucket list of things to do. So tell me, if you could give advice to anybody who's considering joining the military, any branch, doesn't matter, what words of wisdom would you provide them?
0: Anybody, I think I would say that you are more powerful than you know. You are also more capable of things than you know you are. And so I really would like to just say, like, belief plays a big part, like believing in yourself and knowing that you could do certain things. That would be my biggest like advice.
1: Trust in yourself.
0: Yeah. Trust in yourself and believe in yourself, and life will take care of you.
1: Yeah, I think that those are some key things, because a lot of times it's that self-doubt, mm-hmm. especially if you've never been pushed. Yeah.
0: Yeah.
1: I want to say thank you very much for taking the time to come on. And do you have any final words, anything else that you want to add before we wrap up?
0: So I do have, I guess I have my website if anybody wanted to like contact for anything, like the free events that I have here in San Diego.
1: What's the website?
0: It's soniaachara.com. And that even the website has like a way to contact me, like schedule a call in my calendar for anything, you know, whether it's like collaboration or anything. I like to do free. I like to do, even though my website says I charge for keynote talks or something, I actually like to do free talks for like veterans, first responders, and stuff like that when it comes to my Identity Recode Masterclass. Mm-hmm. So I also do my Identity Recode Masterclass once a month for free also for anybody that would want to learn more about, you know, the attachment styles and how to rewire from survival attachment into secure attachment. So,
1: wow. So what I'm sharing is Sonia's website. Again, soniaachara.com. You can go out, take a look. And, you know, this is, to me, I think it's pretty impressive. 14 years as a Marine and the, all of, you know, being the instructor, being for multiple things, right? I just think it's incredible. And I'm really excited to see where you go and, you know, where you're at in say 5 years from now with all of this. And we're all wishing you good thoughts and the best of luck. So I'm sure we'll be staying in touch. So for anybody interested, feel free, go check out soniaachara.com. And then when you get that book out there and it is published and for the purchase, you just let me know and we'll get it put out for anyone interested to go ahead and get it purchased. So I want to thank you again, appreciate you very much for being here. And if you want to hold tight for me, I'm going to go ahead and get things wrapped up. For everyone else, if you haven't already, please be sure to hit the subscribe button. And then after the show, hit the like as well as hit the notification button, because that's going to give you notifications of each of my live shows or any shows for that matter. And it's a great way to help and support our veterans. So thank you to each and every one of you. Join me again, please, next Sunday at 6 p.m. Central Time when we have our next guest. So thank you all, everybody. Have a wonderful rest of your week.
0: Thank you.
2: 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We're heading down a trail where good stories dwell. It started-

Good morning. Welcome or welcome back to that Gen X Friend podcast. Before I begin, as usual, I want to give a shout out to MB Radio. Thank you. I see all the changes. It's neat. I see them all the time, so I do notice. Thanks. Anyways, let's get started. I hope everybody had a great time during the 4th of July celebrating our nation's 250th birthday. And for those who do not like loud noises, I hope you did well too. Scrolling through social media, you know, I've been talking a lot about watching our current state of affairs. Like, I saw people who are against celebrations. I saw people who are for it. And, you know, regardless of how you feel, there's a level of dis-ease that I felt watching this divide. And it led me to ask, as usual, because, you know, I never stop thinking. I'm sure most of you guys can relate. So it led me to ask some really uncomfortable questions, which then made me feel like, man, I need to stop thinking. I really need to stop thinking. So what do? I never skip a chance to watch some good movies. Free movies, right? Because I'm unwilling to pay for these. Not that I don't have, I think I have these on DVD. Anyways, it doesn't matter. Scrolling through YouTube, you know, The Matrix, the trilogy was on because I think there's a new movie coming out. So, the fifth one. So there was a fourth one I missed because it came out during COVID. I'm not quite sure about it. Yada, yada, yada. So, because it's free, I'm like, I'll sit down and watch it, distract myself. And, you know, because The Matrix came out when I was like, you know, the peak youth stupid times. We were doing all kinds of crazy stuff before all the social media cameras and everything.

all kinds of, you can name all kinds of things that's going on right now. So there are still people who continue to choose to fight, right? I'm not saying war is good, but to fight for the right things based on morality and benefit to humanity, right? Regardless of what side you're on, there are people that were, that is, and that will be, that will continue to choose to take the pill, to fight against that sort of controlled to being controlled by this whatever, right? This illusion of the world that we live in, because we would rather live in an illusion than to live reality and fight to make it better, right? And yes, there is a right and wrong. I don't put sides. However, there is a right and wrong side. And that demands logic, right? You can see it. You can follow the past. Like, history is doomed to repeat itself. And that's why we are doomed to repeat ourselves, which we have done through many iterations, do the same thing, the war, all this stuff. Because we fail to learn the lessons. So why? I'm not focusing on the failure. I want to focus on those who will bravely choose to take the pill to live in reality, to see the world for what it is, and then take on the burden while living in hardship, because reality is much harder than an illusion that we can imagine all sorts of things. Like I said, watch the movie. The illusion is to sort of pacify our need or our ability to see there's something wrong that needs to be fixed. But those who continue to choose to take that pill, right? To then shoulder this burden, this hardship of, in reality, make the world better. However it is better, right? Why do they do this? Why do they do it? Because, you know, there's so many dystopian movies out there. There's 12 Monkeys, which also came around the, like, you know, I'm not saying the same years, but the same time. Like, it's so easy to fall into the, oh, you know, this is horrible. Let's just end it all sort of thing. And there are people out there like that too. But why do people continue to then fight for a better day, even though they may not live it today? They may not have lived it today, or they will never live it today. Why do people continue to be, I don't know what other word for it, to be patriotic in a way? I'm not talking about country sort of, let's take it beyond a country, right? Patriotic as in patriotic towards, like, bettering humanity, bettering the world, right? As a collective. Sure, we can take it to each country too, and we can do that. And obviously, I live in America, and I believe myself to be a patriot, because I would still fight for her today if my body wasn't falling apart. Anyways, I would still do it today. But why do people keep doing it if in the moment, in their lives,

0: time, they have not seen changes, right, for the better. Because if we look back through history, there has been times where chaos lasted for multiple generations. And one generation may be born into chaos and die in chaos. But yet, we can always find people who are willing to do the right thing. And why? And that's why I came up with the, that's how I came up with the title, Beyond, I'm not trying to be like clever. Or remember back in the 80s or 90s, there were deep thoughts. Or I'm not trying to give you any like deep thoughts, but I did come up with this. Why do people continue to choose to do the right thing despite of potentially never having to realize what they're fighting for? It's for those we will never meet. And it's not exclusive to those we will never meet in the future, because we only have one lifetime to live. And what we do in this lifetime matters, right? But it's also for those in the past. This is my opinion now. I believe those people continue to choose to fight for the betterment of humanity, for the country, or and so on. And to honor those in the past, to honor those who are presently fighting for to do what's right, and also for those who are yet to come in the future, to honor them, because, well, they will inherit what we leave. And as hard it is to see, perhaps, because I fight about, like, in my mind about it, like, what's the point? It just, like, I'm only one person. There's nothing I can do. Realistically, like, what can I do by myself? Right? And I think about it, and sometimes I go into a very, very, like I said, those rabbit holes you do not want to end up in. Being black-pilled, I guess that's what people say, because you're just like, everything's horrible, I give up. I fall into those sort of states of mind before. But then, I don't know, maybe it's because I am a veteran, I was in the military, and as much as I have my opinions about the military, because we all do now, because it's a crazy world that only those who have served will understand. But man, the values that I was taught, right? I swear they were. I was in two branches, but it was the Marine Corps that they say we're brainwashed. Truly, I do. It is the Marine Corps has a way of doing things that it's incomparable. Anyways, it was the Marine Corps that solidly sort of imprinted this, the like honor, courage, and commitment, right? Into my mind in a way that it sort of permeates so many things that I do without even me having to think about it, right? I'm not saying I'm great, I'm not, but quite often those three words sort of just, they pop into my mind, like, am I doing a courageous thing? Am I honoring this God-given life and doing what's right, right? And commitment, am I able to commit myself to doing what's right through hardship? Even if I'm just one person, right? even if I, and this is where I sort of had to, I had to walk myself step by step through this. And I share this because I know most of us have a lot of opinions about what's going on. And some of us just like, ah, hands off, I'm done. I'm going to step away. And I'd rather remove myself from the situation and then to engage. Because first of all, what does engagement mean? How do I engage meaningfully, right? In an effective way without worsening the situation, regardless what side you're on or whatever. And then am I committing to the right thing? Like, first we have to work it out in our minds using facts, not emotions. And to be able to say, yeah, no, I believe that, I truly believe that I am living by God's will, God's command, and all the 10 commandments. Sorry, had to cough. So am I living by those things? Can I honor that? Can I commit to it? And do I have the courage to actually live it? I a lot of us wonder about what is really right, because only history, hindsight is 2020. When we look back, we can say, oh yeah, no, I was on the right side. But I think we have the we have the directions to do what is right. Can we do it? For those who are Christian, right? And even for those who are not, because the 10 commandments were kind of sort of been, I guess, put into a lot of the things, whether you are into Stoicism or what, you can find the sort of same ideas in a lot of different places, let's say, other than Christianity. So can we do that? And then I look back. Am I willing to do that? Just as one person, even if the world thought I was, the entire world, I'm talking about billions of people, am I willing to stand here to do this? And why would I even bring that upon myself to do this? And that's a question that I had to think about deeply. Why don't I just give up? And it sort of led me to this answer, which led me to more, or well, not an answer, well, to what I came up with. Sure, I can be like, well, the whole world is against me. What's the point? I'll just join in, right? There's nothing I can do. I'm just one person. But if I stand in my, if I stand to do what God says is right to do, I might get, life will not be pleasant. Not that life was pleasant if I joined in, right? Because joining in chaos, you just add to chaos. So I'm like, oh, well, there's something I can do. I don't have to join it. Even just by taking a stand and not joining in the chaos. That's it. Like consciously, I'm just not going to join it. I'm not going to add to it. I can do that. But why would I want to? And being military, I love watching sort of documentaries and war documentaries and stuff like that, because I make it sort of like, oh, the world is against me. It's not true. I'm not the only one. I'm not the only one that feels this way or thinks this way. And throughout history, even in our immediate past, like, well, not immediate, I guess, like within the last 100 years or so, we can see that people could have just said, ah, you know what? No, let's not do this. Let's step away from the current chaos. Just let them deal with it because we don't want to contribute. But people stepped up, did what they needed to, and gave all to fight for what's right, to give me today the freedoms that I live surrounded by, right? To live in this country, to benefit from it, to benefit from a world that, well, obviously, if you just think about World War II, to benefit from the freedom of the consequences of that, a World War II, if, let's just talk about Americans, right? If America did not join in. There's actually a show on, I think it was Hulu, like Man in the High Tower. It's an alternate sort of storyline where Germany did win. I think there's other countries. Anyways, you can watch that. So it could have ended much differently, but people stepped up. And I'm benefiting from that, from those who gave their lives for it, even though they knew they may not live long enough to see any of it. So being military, when I look at things like that, when I see the suffering people went through and the suffering people endured, I feel guilty. I'm like, oh man, if I just didn't do anything, didn't say anything, didn't stand up for what is right, man, then I don't deserve to benefit from the freedoms in which I live in America, right? And I'm a first generation immigrant. And I'm so thankful to be here. So there's the past, right? For those we will never meet. I will never meet those people. But man, I'm benefited from it. And for me to sit here, to potentially disengage, not just disengage, but withdraw to a point where I'm like, that has nothing to do with me. I'm not going to do anything. I'm not going to take a stand, right? And for each one of us, for me, taking a stand might be different from how you take a stand. And for each of us, we have to find our own way to take a stand. But nonetheless, I just threw my hands up. I'm like, there's nothing I can do. The world's going crazy. So I'm just going to sit here and, you know, fill my mind with distractions, not just with a Matrix movie, but my God, there's an endless amount of content out there in the world that I will never have to even look up from my phone to even know what's going on. I have plenty of time I will never have to worry about being bored or feeling uncomfortable thinking about what's going on, how it doesn't really align with my beliefs with God. And then I'm thinking, well, it's kind of weird for those I will never meet, even present day, thinking, okay. I can be like, well, everybody has a choice today. If they're alive, they can do their own thing. Obviously, I'm never going to meet everybody today. But if I stand to the side and let things happen, am I letting people down today? Because there have been times in my life where people have watched me suffer greatly and didn't stand up, didn't say what should have been said, didn't do the right thing, even though they knew me. But there are people who, along the way, who have encountered the same things and didn't say anything. I was impacted by that, right? So if one little wrong, not corrected, not voiced, not opposed, yeah, it's just one little one. But think about the piles of wrong things. If we just let it slide, what's the big deal? It's just one little thing. It's just one person. No, there's countless people that we will never meet. I will never meet that may not be impacted by the choice that I'm making today to stand up for what's right. But if I let it become the standard, right? That's just what it is. Everybody throws their hands up and I contribute to the same sort of behavior, then I am, in a sense, standing there watching people suffer. I may even know these people. And not doing what I can. Whatever that means within the situation, right? It has to be appropriate because there's a fine line between stupidity and bravery, right? So you gotta be cognizant of, hey, is this proper? Can I do this? Is this gonna benefit anybody, right? Because a lot of us, sometimes stupidity is rewarded because, it became bravery because, you're still here and you did the right thing. But, that's today. And it also weighs heavy on my mind. But it is the future that I worry about the most. Not that I'll ever get to experience it, because obviously we only have one lifetime to experience. And whatever we do will be inherited, will be visited upon our descendants, everybody's descendants, right? It is the future that I worry about the most, because tomorrow is the future for me, for everybody, right? So just say I died today. Did I leave? Is whoever coming in the future, for those who I will never meet, did they inherit a better world, a better place? I mean, we are living in an era where resources are rather plentiful, right? Obviously, you can argue otherwise, like different countries, famine and so on, but there are countries that are, the globe, if everybody was just, I don't want to go down that route, greed. Yes, there is greed and so on, but there is enough resources for everybody, in a sense, if we don't need to fight. Obviously, there's global tensions, there's geopolitics and so on and so forth. That's not the point of this podcast, nor do I want to drag in that bucket of dirty water. And it's pretty dirty, and it's worthy to talk about, but it's just going to muddy up this conversation here. So it's sure, there's enough resources for everybody. But man, when I stand by and watch groups, populations twist things, what is wrong is right, what is right is wrong, regardless of whatever, because resources could be mental resources, physical resources, all kinds of things. Am I doing future generations, those who I will never meet, am I doing what's beneficial for them? Because history will come back to condemn if taken in totality and we judge, right? Like when we look at World War II, obviously there's a population that was condemned for the right reasons. If we continue to sort of allow illusions, allow the twisting of right and wrong, to become established. It doesn't have to be written in the history books, right? History will condemn us because we're alive now. I'm only talking to people who are alive now, right? Each generation has to find that space. Like, do I want history to condemn this generation, to condemn us to the destruction of the future, the future that we allow our descendants to inherit? I don't want that. I'm not saying I'm like this, I want to fight with roots, right, you know, and go make a better world. First of all, I don't think I have the capabilities. And I'm not so arrogant to think that what I do will make even a bit of a difference that's actualizable in the global scale, right? But I do know that if I stood by and did nothing, I will be contributing to whatever I think is going badly today. And however I take a stand, because I do, obviously, I'm a mother, and I think about the future, just the immediate future for my child. If I stood by and I didn't say anything, I just totally disengaged and went into that illusional world, right? Like the Matrix, because you can basically, we can create whatever world that we want to live in, and this is somebody, obviously, I have met my child. So, you know, am I leaving him a better world? Because he's going to go on to impact people that I will never meet, for those who I've never met. If I sat by and just, whatever, I'm just going to make myself happy and live in this delusion, it doesn't end with me, and ends with the people that I will never meet, because how I am impacts the people I know, whether big or small, subtle or not subtle. I'm impacting people just by being, just by behaving, just by doing or not doing. And man, that rests heavy in my mind, because I don't want to think about my child and his future family living in a sort of dystopian world like The Matrix or anything like 12 Monkeys. God, there's so many different movies we can bring about, and books. I don't want that. So I'll bring it back all the way around, I guess. You know, I'm not saying that taking the pill that wakes you up from this illusion that a lot of people choose to live in is easy. I don't even know what to do at this point. I'm not saying that I see things. I see the reality. Obviously, I can only logically try to reason things out in real time as much as I can. But I do know that I do understand now why, going back to the movie, why, right, the iterations of Neo continued trying to change things. It could have ended, right? Obviously, this is a program. You can take it, think about it in a real world way, from the wars that's been historically fought, that were thought to end wars, all wars. Obviously, it didn't. The First World War. So why do people keep doing it? It is for those we will never meet. It's to honor those who gave all they could to do the right things in the past. It's to honor those we will never meet today, because somewhere, if we let one thing slide, more things will slide. And you may never meet these people who are living today, but once a behavior becomes a pattern, becomes an established way of life, well, the little things we choose to do or not do today will impact people, whether to benefit them or not. So it's honor those who we are living amongst, because, well, if I'm nice to you, hopefully you're nice to me, right? It's to make today's environment better. And also, it's for those in the future. Man, I do not want that indictment that to be determined from history. These people could have done something, but they didn't. They chose to do nothing. They chose to stay in that simulated world rather than to stand up for what's right. And how we go about it, how I go about it, I'm going to have to determine, heck, I don't have an answer. How do I even go about doing anything? Do I just speak up? Obviously, I feel like I've been convicted to not stand it or to not remove myself from this and to do something. But what is it? That's not going to be an easy answer. And I have to be cognizant of making the right choices each time I'm confronted with something that I believe I should take a stand on. Obviously, there are all kinds of things that we don't need to fight every single battle, because some of them just like, whatever, right? Truly, I don't know, somebody likes the color red and you like the color blue. Does it matter? Right? Pick and choose. Pick your battles, right? As they say. So, but I do believe that we have to do the right things for those we will never meet. Because we do each have an impact. We do influence. We have a circle of influence, and that circle continues, because then that person, whoever you just immediately influence, they have a circle and they have a circle, and it just goes on forever. And whether we believe it, we're just one person, I believe that I must make the right choices for those I've never met. And as a Christian, I want to do God's will. I want to follow that. And it's up to each one of us to decide what to do, how to do it. And hopefully it's based on morals and values that truly is beneficial to everyone involved. Man, that was heavy. It is 4th of July, and you know, we can celebrate it, but there was a price that was paid by somebody we never knew, that I never knew, by a whole bunch of people I will never know. And I would be remiss, being a veteran, to stand aside and not to honor that. Happy 4th of July, belated. I'm recording this on the 5th. So I hope everybody enjoyed it. And it is an immense time to celebrate. 250. We look pretty good overall. So thank you for joining me. I'm sharing my thoughts in real time, living in this world, trying to make sense of it from the Gen X perspective. So I hope you enjoy your day. And thank you, like I said, for joining me again. And 2 weeks from now, I will see you guys later. And as always, I think about you guys all the time and I pray for you guys all the time. Hope you guys have a good day.
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0: What's up, mi gente? Welcome to the Motivated Mindset. I'm your host, Jose Antonio Flores. I'm a statistic today, a proud Latino born in New York City, straight out of the Bronx, raised in Brooklyn. That New York flavor, mi gente, that hustle, that grit. Oh my God, I'm so excited to be here. Just don't know. But you know what that did? That shape built me and still drives everything I do. I'm a combat veteran who probably served for 30 years in the United States Army. And before we get started, mi gente, I want to send out a big, powerful salute to all my veterans, service members, and all my first responders who are listening. Mucho respeto. You already know. You know what I'm saying? And in this new chapter of my life, I wear a few different hats. And I like this cool one. You like that? How you doing? Mira, check this out. I'm a motivational speaker, certified personal trainer, and a certified mediator. And yes, and even an end-of-life death doula. But behind all those titles, right, there's one thing that I do is to serve people, because I know what struggle feels like. I know what pain feels like. And I know what it means to fight your way toward purpose. Every day, my mission, mi misión es simple, to inspire, to uplift, to challenge, to remind people that no matter a donde tú empezaste, where you came from, even the Bronx, Brooklyn, no matter what life throws at you, you can always redefine your life through faith, discipline, and resilience, and relentless drive. That's why this podcast exists, mi gente. Thank you very much. That Motivated Mindset is all about what we talk about: resilience, culture, healing, leadership, discipline, optimism, and the courage it takes to keep moving forward, even when life hits hard. We keep it real here. New York City real. Straight talk. Bronx, Cuba. How you doing? You been working out? Check this out. Zero sugar coating. And you're going to laugh. You're going to reflect. You're going to get fired up, right? Check this out. You may even shed a tear, not because you're cutting onions. I mean, with la cebolla anyway. But check this out. You will leave here stronger than when you press that play button, because it isn't about just motivation. This is about transformation. And one last thing before we start. You know, if you vibe, if you like what you hear, what you're seeing, say, man, that's pretty cool beans. And that guy got a cool hat. If this conversation inspires you at the end, if you appreciate interviews, the energy, yay, yay, and the message, all I ask you to do is support our YouTube channel, all our links, hit like, hit subscribe, and share it with somebody who could use a little bit of motivation. Yay, yay, because your support helps me continue us bring powerful guests and meaningful conversations and purpose-driven content straight to you. All right, familia, let's get into it. You know what I'm saying? We're going about to bring in somebody, but I got to do this thing that I think is so cool. Are we ready? I think we are. Let's do this.
1: The interview of the week is brought to you by Jersey Mike's, a sub above.
0: What's up, Cindy? Welcome. Can you hear me, Cindy? Can you hear me? Come on, girl.
2: Welcome, welcome, welcome. Hello, hello, hello. I'm here.
0: Hey, what did you think of that intro? Did you like that intro?
2: I'm here.
0: Okay.
2: Yes, no. It was awesome. Awesome sauce.
0: All right. Yeah. You know, we're going to introduce you. I wanted to get straight to it because you are a stupendous individual. You, everything you do, we're going to be talking about it on all forms, you know. And I said, you know what? We're going to change it up a little. We're gonna see what it is that you got here. Because, you know, you combine, this is what I know about you. You combine like real world experience with leadership principle rooted in structure, execution, discipline, and risk management, right? And the same strategy used to manage complex IT program, high level decision. And I hear that you advocate for something called self-protection 24/7, emphasizing true ownership. And not just about financial security. Am I right? Am I right?
2: Yes.
0: Look at that. That's what I'm talking about. And there's another thing that I want. You are also a veteran.
2: Yes.
0: You are a veteran, you know. So, you know, we're going to be talking to some great deep stuff of all your skill sets, you know. But before we get into all those titles and everything, right, people want to know who Cindy is. Who is she? Where are you from? Where are you from in the world?
2: Okay, well, I'm just, yeah, so I'm Cindy Jordan from Columbus, Ohio. Mm-hmm. So I grew up in Columbus, Ohio, went to West High School. I have two older sisters and a younger brother. Mm-hmm. I was the baby for a long time, and I cried when my mother had hit my brother. So,
0: oh my goodness.
2: Yeah, I was the baby crown for 10 years, and then all of a sudden here comes my brother, and I cried. I didn't have that anymore. But yeah, so I'm from Ohio, you know, deep rooted in family values, you know, and community.
0: Mm-hmm, mm-hmm. All right. And now, how was it growing up, you know, for you, you know, with your brothers and sisters? And did you always have that mindset that one day you want to have your own business, or, you know, what brung you there?
2: Yeah. So for me, I was kind of, when I grew up, I was kind of always looking for
3: that, though. I want to share something really deeply personal with you. It's literally the foundation from which I live my own life, and the foundation from which every conversation that we share together will always begin. I believe we are spiritual beings living in a human experience. Throughout this beautiful journey, we experience countless human life events. Some events bring joy. Some bring sorrow. Some bring excitement. Some bring confusion. Some challenge every belief system we thought we understood. Yet every event arrives carrying a lesson. And it's a lesson inviting us toward a greater awareness, a greater consciousness, greater compassion, greater understanding. And perhaps life never asked us to remain inside the event. We learn from the events. We heal from the events. We release the events with love and continue our journey carrying only the wisdom that it offers. Because every event is a classroom. Every classroom contains a lesson. And every lesson expands awareness. Awareness creates the understanding. And our understanding creates forgiveness. Forgiveness creates our healing. And our healing restores our balance. And balance always consciously goes to evolvement. So this is how I heal. This is how I vibe. This is how I clear my past events that become or form a pattern. And when they form a pattern, they're no good, because then we're stuck in it. But the journey that we're going to take together throughout this series is different. This morning, I'd like to invite you to do something with me. For the next 90 minutes or so, let's set certainty aside. Let's set opinions aside. Let's simply just become observers and listeners. Not observers searching for someone to blame, observers searching for understanding. Because awareness is where every healing journey begins. So let me ask you a question. And this is going to be from here on out on this station. I'm going to ask you a question for you to ponder. There's not a right or wrong answer. So our first question of this series is to ponder, when did gratitude quietly become expectation? I'm going to let you think about that. I'm going to say it again. When did gratitude quietly become expectation? That's an interesting question, isn't it? Have you ever noticed that one honest question can open the doorway to 1,000 more? I'm a why girl. A why? If you know me, you know. I know it has for me because of my whys. I'm such a why. So growing up in the 60s, the 1970s, the 1980s, and then eventually the 90s and onward, life felt different. Not perfect, not easier, different. If someone moved, family came, friends came, neighbors came. Somebody brought food, somebody brought a truck, somebody carried boxes, somebody watched the children. If somebody became ill, people simply showed up. If a fence needed repairing, friends brought tools or wood. Nobody asked, what's in it for me? Nobody asked, when am I going to get paid? Helping one another simply felt like part of being human. The humanities. Yet, as the years passed, I slowly became aware that something was changing. And at first, I believe perhaps it was simply my own experience and my own event. Maybe I wasn't communicating clearly. Maybe my expectations were more or had changed. Maybe. Maybe it was me. And then as I sat and I started to ponder and I started to go back, I smiled. Because then I realized that was simply my ego attempting to answer a question before I even had gathered enough awareness of information to make such a statement. See what I just did there? So I stopped judging and I started observing. I listened, I watched, I pay attention, I start researching, not only to my own life, but to everyone around me. I noticed people asking more often for help and receiving less of it. The burdens, the struggles. I noticed families becoming smaller, communities becoming quieter, neighbors becoming strangers. The phrase, do it yourself, DIY, became almost a way of life. Even if you didn't have experience, knowledge, or anybody to assist you to say, take this way, do X, Y, and Z, you could still do it on your own. But where was that advice? Then I began hearing something else. And these words is where then it hurts into the chakras. Sorry, I'm too busy. I've had too much going on lately and I just can't. My anxiety is just overwhelming. I simply don't have that emotional energy. I'm sorry, it doesn't fit into my schedule. The more I observed, the more another question appeared to me. What happened? Not because I wanted someone to blame. Because every event has an origin. Every pattern has a beginning. And every beginning leaves clues. And every clue carries the possibility of understanding. So perhaps we're living through one of humanity's greatest classrooms. At first, I wanted to say pattern. But it is humanities and it is a classroom. Not as a punishment, not a failure, a classroom. A classroom inviting us to become aware of something that we may have slowly lost along the way. Community, service, gratitude, responsibility, kindness, connection. So this morning, I invite you to journey with me. Together, we're going to travel through psychology to understand how entitlement develops. We're going to travel through history to observe what changed throughout the decades. We'll consider a metaphysical perspective of what these changes may symbolize, you know, to the evolution of consciousness. We'll reflect upon the spiritual wisdom hidden within every event and every moment. We'll explore the chakra systems as the symbolic map of awareness and healing. But most importantly, we'll ask one simple question throughout this journey. What is this event teaching humanity? Pause on that. Understand that. Because when we understand the lesson, then the event no longer defines us. The wisdom does. So pour another cup of your coffee or whatever you're drinking this morning. Take a nice deep breath. Open your heart space. Open that mind space. Open up awareness. No judgment. No blame. And together, let's begin our journey. Be right back with you right after this.
4: 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One waddle at a time.
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3: Hey, welcome back. Welcome back. Okay, we are going into chapter one of our Art of Entitlement, and it's understanding the event. Okay. So have you ever noticed that life rarely changes all at once? It's like a drip into a big jar. It changes quietly, one day at a time, one family at a time, one generation at a time, and one life event at a time. If you watch a child every single day, you rarely notice how much they're growing. Walk away for 10 years and then return, and you're amazed. You're like, oh my goodness, what happened? And it's just baffling to the human mind of time. Human consciousness grows in much that same way. Rarely do we notice the small little changes taking place while we're living them one day at a time. It is only after many years have passed that we suddenly stop, we look around, and realize the world feels different. Not necessarily better, not necessarily worse. Simply different. As I share during our opening conversations, one of the first things I became aware of was my community. The willingness to simply help one another. Family helping family, neighbors helping neighbors, friends showing up because someone needed another pair of hands. If someone was moving, people came. If somebody was ill, people brought meals. If a fence needed repairing, someone arrived with tools. No committee, no contract, no expectations of anything in return. Just humanity helping one another simply felt like part of being human. As the years passed, I slowly became aware of another way of living. People became busier. Communities became quieter. Families became smaller. And our neighbors became strangers. Service becoming something we often purchased instead of sharing. Once I became aware of that shift, another question quietly appeared. What happened? I'm a what and why, right? What and why? Not because I desired someone to blame, Because every event has an origin. Every pattern has a beginning. And every beginning leaves clues. Awareness allows us to discover those clues. One of the most beautiful gifts God has given each of us is the gift of awareness. Some people call it observing. Whatever you call it, awareness invites us to revisit an event, not to become trapped inside of it, yet to observe it through wiser, matured eyes. Have you ever experienced what feels almost like a deja vu? A conversation, a memory, an old wound? Suddenly, you understand something you never understood before. The event didn't change. Your answers did. And because your awareness to those answers, that's what changed. You became aware. The lesson revealed itself. Perhaps this is just one of the greatest gifts of our soul, of our Akashics. To continually revisit life through greater wisdom until understanding replaces that confusion. This morning, we're going to observe one particular event taking place within humanity. The event has been given a name, entitlement. But before we, Before we explore where it came from, when it became more visible, or why it may have developed, let's first understand that the word, what the word actually means. Because language, words, tones, shapes all of our understanding. Psychology generally defines entitlement as the belief that a person deserves privileges, recognition, resources, opportunities, or special treatment without a corresponding responsibility, contribution, or effort. That is, in psychology, the definition of entitlement. Notice something very important about those words. I'm going to read it again. Psychology generally defines entitlement as a belief that a person deserves privileges, recognition, resources, opportunities, or special treatment without a corresponding responsibility, contribution, or effort. Did you notice something very important with that?

because now we're no longer talking about them. We're talking about humanity. We're talking about ourselves. Wow. Psychology teaches us something really fascinating too. Healthy confidence quietly says, I have value. Healthy self-worth says, I am worthy because I exist. Healthy responsibility says, I create my future through my choices. Entitlement quietly whispers something differently. It says, I deserve more. I shouldn't struggle. I shouldn't have to wait. Someone else should solve this. Lots of demands, right? That we in that entitlement places. Notice how subtle these thoughts can become. Many people never realize they're even thinking them. They simply become part of their everyday life. What we think, what we say, is the same thing. And then our energies with our egos and our physical verbs, our words, will then correlate to this. As I pondered that event over many years, another awareness gently came into my view. Awareness, I love it. Perhaps entitlement is not the disease. Perhaps it's just a symptom. Oh, that's going deep. Psychologists often discover that underneath entitlement lives something much quieter. Fear, comparison, insecurity, unhealed emotional events, a longing to feel valued, a longing to belong. Perhaps entitlement is less about arrogance and more about forgetting where our true value comes from. Think about that. Perhaps entitlement is less about arrogance and more about forgetting where our true value comes from. That question became very important to me because if entitlement is truly a symptom, then our responsibility is not to judge the symptom. Our responsibility is to understand what gave birth to it. And only then can we heal that in the beginning. Again, going back to the PTSD, it may not be that event that is why you can't let go. It's the stackable events in your life, in the present life, or even in past life that stacked it into such a traumatic, deep, deep pattern. Are we getting somewhere? And now I'm going to ask you another question as we have our pondering hats on. Does history agree with us? Because history has a remarkable way of revealing patterns that often remain hidden while we're living them. Wow. Perhaps what we're observing today didn't happen overnight. Nothing ever does, not even a germination. Perhaps humanity has been quietly writing this story for decades. One family, one classroom, one neighborhood, one generation at a time. So, Let's journey back together. Let's go all the way back and allow history then to become our next teacher. We don't have libraries and Dewey decimals anymore. We do have computers. And sadly, sometimes our computers give us an awareness of a perspective of others. A perspective that we didn't see when we were there. Sometimes that perspective then becomes the awareness of the change of our minds. Think about that.

0: I'm going to give you something else to ponder, and I have this really bolded in my notes. History never repeats itself exactly. Human nature often does. I'm going to let you think on that. I'm going to take another break here real quick. We're going to go to a couple of new things that we have here. And when we come back, we're going to dive into chapter 2. Does history really agree with us? Stay tuned.
1: 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Even if today feels tough, your best chapter is just around the pond.
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0: Walking to the light. That's a good one. I love Walking to the Light. That's a really good song. Okay, chapter 2. We're going headed right into it. Does history agree with us? Oh, that's a big one. Before we begin our journey through history, I'd like to share another observation that I made. History is one of humanity's greatest teachers. History doesn't tell us what to believe. History reveals events that took place. They could be events of courage, events of fear, events of faith, events of suffrage, events of triumph, events that change the direction of humanity. When we observe those events, honestly, they begin to reveal patterns. I love this so much because this is not to place blame. This is not to justify any "I knew I was right" type of attitude. Not to condemn. It's to understand. We had that debacle with Christopher Columbus. They made judgment in an era that none of us here on this planet could even fathom what was happening, right? So when we observe and we're honest about observing, we don't cast judgment. However, when we heal our own personal issues, we talk about, oh, you're in a pattern on personal. So if I clear my own pattern, how do we clear humanity? Because humanity goes through patterns. Have you ever heard somebody state, oh, fashion comes back like every 40 years, every 20 years, right? History repeats itself. Does history repeat itself? I think it does when humanity clears its patterns. Then it can't. Because as a whole, we've already healed it. I'm going to go on. Ponder on that, though. There's an old saying, those who do not learn from history are destined to repeat it. I'd like to ponder on that but for a moment, because history doesn't repeat itself exactly. Human nature repeats it because they haven't learned to balance. See the difference? Generation after generation, humanity continues searching for many of the same things: peace, security, acceptance, purpose, love, belonging. Only the environment around the human changes. When we think we have a grasp on something, and we think we had learned something, that next energetic wave comes in, where the environment changes a little bit, and now we're like, wait, what happened here? There's your deja vus. I'm thinking I'm living this again. Nope, I think you're living it because you needed to correct something as a multidimensional being, or God is helping you. You could take anything that you want, but it's there to understand that the environment around the situation changed. The language didn't change. The verbiage didn't change. The action didn't change, but the environment of which it was changed. Oof, that's deep, right? One question I ponder yet for many years is this. Do generations create themselves? Or does the environment create the generation? How do generations come to be? Think about that. That's a deep question. You see why it took me almost a month to create this? I go down what I call the pondering rabbit hole, the why girl, the why and why and the why and the whys and the whys and the whys and the whys. Trust me, my family goes, oh my God, stop. Right? But no. The whys are to ponder. If we ponder about humanity and we ponder about the changes and where they took place, and then we watch the facts happening without judgment or without division, you're like, oh my goodness. So think about your own life. Every one of us has been influenced by our parents, our teachers, our friends, our faith, our schools, our books, television, music, technology, government, economics, culture. The list can go on. It all wraps around what we know, how we know it, how we perceive it, and how we move forward with it. None of us develops in an isolation. We're humans. We were not meant to be in isolation. We are constantly responding to the world around us. And that awareness changed the way that I viewed humanity. Perhaps there's no generation intentionally creating an imbalance, like some might want to think. Perhaps every generation sincerely attempted to solve the events inherited from the generation before it. Have you ever seen the meme where the great grandmother has a rock and it passes it to the grandmother, and the rock of the grandmother passes it to the mother, and the mother passes it then down to the child, and then that child shuts down and sets down that rock and picks up a beautiful array of flowers and puts it on the grandchild? That's generational. That's the generations of taking the pattern, of taking these patterns from the generation prior before it. So perhaps there's no generation then intentionally that created the imbalance. Perhaps every generation sincerely attempted to solve the events inherited from the generation before it. And sometimes those solutions create beautiful progress. And sometimes those same solutions create new events that future generations then are invited to understand and heal and to solve. That is the beautiful rhythm of humanities. I'm gonna pause. The beautiful rhythm of humanities. We're going to travel back. We are. We have to. We have to. We get to. We get to try to understand how to help humanities. So let's go back together. The years following World War II, imagine being that young parent during those years. The Great Depression had taken everything from the families as well as the Spanish flu. World War II, and that was World War I, World War II then broke out. Taking our sons, our daughters, our husbands, our wives, our friends. Entire nations carried grief unlike anything most of us have ever experienced. People longed for stability. They longed for peace, opportunity, family, a home, and a future. Can you imagine that desire? Of course you can. It came from love. It came from our heart. The 1950s became an era of rebuilding. Families worked very hard. Communities grew. Churches were full. Neighborhoods expanded. Children played outside until the streetlight came on. Responsibility mattered. Respect mattered. Delayed gratification mattered. contributing to the family mattered. Every generation develops strengths through the events that it experiences. This generation developed resilience, sacrifice, commitment, and perseverance. Those strengths became the foundation upon which future generations would build upon. Then something beautiful happened. Parents quietly looked at their children and made a promise. My children will experience opportunities I never had. There is something wrong with that promise. In fact, it is one of the greatest expressions of love you could have ever imagined. Every loving parent desires life to become a little bit easier for the next generation. That is how humanity progresses. Yet history gently asks another question. Can every strength, when carried beyond balance, become the beginning of another event? Can protection slowly become overprotection? Can comfort slowly reduce resilience? Can abundance slowly diminish gratitude? And can recognition slowly replace perseverance? Not because anyone intended it, because balance is delicate. Where there's no balance, there is chaos. One observation continues returning to me. Nearly every movement throughout history begins with sincere intentions. Parents wanted healthier children. Teachers wanted greater opportunity. Psychologists wanted stronger self-worth. Communities wanted greater inclusion. Governments wanted solutions. Most people generally desired a better future. The deeper question isn't whether the intention was loving. The deeper question is this: did the event remain in balance? Because once balance is lost, another event quickly begins. And humanity once again enters a new classroom for that event. As a student of life, I have become aware that every event offers two paths. One path moves us toward greater awareness. The other moves us away from it. Neither path is permanent. Awareness gives us the freedom to choose again, whether to learn, to heal, to restore balance. And that, to me, is one of God's greatest gifts of humanity: free will. So, does history agree with us? Let's go back to that question. I believe history is beginning to whisper. The question is, are we listening? Let's continue the journey into our next stop. We're going to go into the 1970s. That was a decade that quietly introduced new ways of thinking about parenting, education, psychology, and human potential. Let's observe those events now together as we move into our chapter, our next chapter. It's the 1970s. The fundamentals of becoming. So, as we continue that journey through history, from World War One, World War Two, the '50s, the '60s. I'd like to share something really personal again. Every generation experiences the same decade differently. A parent experiences it differently than a child. A teacher differently than a student. And a business owner differently than an employee. Our life events shape what we remember. Or what that life event that we were going through. So what I'm about to share isn't everyone's experience, it's mine. This is what I took by growing up in the 70s. I remember something very different than many history books want to describe. I remember school pride, community pride, neighborhood pride. I remember teachers who challenged us to believe we could accomplish more than we could even imagine. I remember healthy competitions, not competition to make somebody else lose, competition that inspired us to become a better version of ourselves. I remember encouragement. I remember having support. I remember having laughter. I remember teamwork. I remember exploration. I remember creativity. And I remember gathering on a hill for the last 4 hours until it turned dark, playing with no fear, with no adult, free will. I remember learning the fundamentals of becoming responsible, respect, keeping my word, helping others, working hard, taking pride in doing something so well, and being accountable. Looking back, I realized in the 1970s, those weren't simply childhood memories. They became the foundation upon which I built my life. And today, I believe confidence grows through the support that we receive while experiencing life, that classroom, right? And our experience is now our parents, our grandparents, our teachers, our coaches, our neighbors, our friends, our community, the same list. So sometimes another person sees something within us long before we even recognized it ourselves. Huh. Plausible. That encouragement gives us the confidence to spread our wings and discover that we were capable of becoming. For me, those were just some of the most beautiful gifts in my human form life in the 1970s. Yeah, there was probably some bad times, but there were more good times, right? And sometimes when I look at bad times, were they bad? No, they were just lessons that one has to go through in order to stay on a higher road or a more conscious awareness road. For all the accolades that I just mentioned. But as I grew older, I also became aware that while children were busy becoming, adults were busy navigating enormous changes. Changes that as a child, my parents didn't hide, but flowed. They flowed through these events without me really understanding that difficulty. History reminds us that children and adults often experience the very same decade through completely different eyes. Adults were rebuilding families, questioning institutions, navigating economic uncertainty, exploring new ideas in psychology, exploring new ideas in education, searching for healthier ways to understand the human experience. Society sincerely wanted to solve problems. That desire came from compassion. That desire came from love. As the awareness of child abuse, child neglect, domestic violence, and missing children increased, communities responded. New conversations began, new laws were introduced, child protection services expanded, mental health became a more visible part of public discussion. These events didn't necessarily mean that these problems had suddenly appeared. Humanity had become more aware of them. So awareness is often the first step toward healing. It's funny. Because awareness brings you into conscious, positive thinking. It's the awareness. If we don't have awareness, we can't heal. So toward the end of that decade, another event quickly entered many homes. Technology. Many of us remember it, the Atari. It was exciting. It was innovative. It was fun. No one imagined that they were witnessing the beginning of a relationship with technology that would then continue expanding for generations to come beyond the Atari imagination. Children still played outside. Neighborhood baseball games still happened. Football, right? Bicycles still filled our streets, the sides of our streets. You always knew where the gathering was. All the bicycles were in front of the house. Never to be left out. Skating rinks were always the gatherings on Wednesdays and Sunday nights. Families still gathered around the dinner table and they had a meal together. Yet, another event had quietly begun. Entertainment slowly started moving indoors. Attention slowly began changing. Not right, not wrong. Simply another event inviting humanity into another lesson. As I reflect on the 1970s today, I don't remember a decade of fear. I remember a decade of becoming. A decade that gave many of us confidence, direction, community, dreams. It was a belief that hard work mattered. A belief that serving one another mattered. It was a belief that tomorrow could become better than today. What great, great beliefs. Those gifts deserve all to be honored and respected. Every decade leaves humanity with gifts. And every decade also leaves humanity with new events to understand the why. The purpose isn't to judge that decade. The purpose is to learn from it, to become aware, to ask, did the events remain in balance? Because when balance quietly shifts, humanity quietly changes with it. If the 1970s taught us the fundamentals of becoming, well, what happened during the 1980s? That began changing the way humanity defined success. Wow, that's a journey. Now we got to take that journey together till we can get to today. So we're going to take another break. You're listening to The World of Conscious Positive Thinking. We are on a four-part series. This is series number one, The Art of Entitlement, to the series of The Consciousness of Humanity. You're listening to it on the mbradio.us, where veterans always have a voice. They get to tell their stories. And we are here to help others create balance, or to create awareness that you're not alone. And for that, we thank you for visiting, watching, and staying with us. And now I got to take a break, folks. I'm going to, we're going to play another round of beakers. And then we're going to proceed into chapter four, the 1980s, when success found a new direction. We'll be right back.
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0: Hi, we're back. Okay, so have you started to see this pattern forming? Have you start pondering about the balancing of different things coming into our families, into our friends, our neighborhoods, technology? Now we're going to get really technology. And here comes the 1980s, right? When success really found a new definition. So in the 1970s, it taught us that the fundamentals of becoming, right? Everything was becoming. But in the 1980s, not but yet, the 1980s introduced many of us to the pursuit of becoming successful. For many, this was like really an exciting decade. The innovation accelerated, businesses expanded, technology continued advancing, and cable television entered more homes. Personal computers quietly began appearing in our schools and our businesses and eventually our homes. America believed almost anything was possible. And in many ways, it's true, it was. Growing into my teenage years and early adulthood, I remember feeling motivated, inspired. Couldn't wait to see what the world holds. The message surrounding many of us was simple. Work hard, dream big, take chances, and create your future. Success wasn't something somebody handed you. Never was. It was something that you earned. That message inspired entrepreneurs, inventors, tradesmen, professionals, leaders, dreamers. There was a tremendous beauty in that mindset. With that mindset, we could reach the stars. We could reach beyond the galaxies. It was the thought process of the 1980s that truly, if we wanted it, we would make it happen. It encouraged responsibility, discipline, goal setting, and perseverance. Those are really beautiful gifts. They deserve to be honored and respected. Yet, every event invites another question to ponder. Did the event remain in balance? That seems to get a theme, right? Balance. As opportunity expanded, another quiet event expanded within it. Consumerism, advertising, marketing. The message slowly began changing. It wasn't only, what can you become? It also became, what can you own? What can you buy? What image do you present? And what does success look like? Success slowly became connected to possessions, statuses, income, recognition, and appearance. It was the age of being like the Joneses. You ever hear that sage? Just like the Joneses? Not right. It's not wrong. We're not to judge. Simply be aware of another event taking place in humanity. Another conversation that quietly entered our awareness was the influence of media. Television programming expanded. Music videos became part of everyday culture. Advertising became increasingly sophisticated. Many parents, educators, researchers, and religious communities began asking questions about the influence media could have upon our thoughts, emotions, and desires. Folks, this is the 1980s. I'm going to read that again. 1980s. The questions of the influence of media could have upon our thoughts, our emotions, and our desires. The famous stories of subliminal advertising had actually began decades earlier, but to the awareness, the 80s caught it. Although many of the dramatic claims were never scientifically confirmed, they awakened an important awareness. Can repeated images such as music, words, emotions, and advertising influence the desires of our mind without us fully recognizing it? Because we are within the humanity. We are within the event. We are within that decade. Perhaps the greater lesson wasn't hidden messages. Perhaps it was becoming aware of how powerfully our attention was being shaped. Toward the end of the decade, technology continued moving into our homes. Many of us remember Atari, then we had Nintendo. Entertainment was exciting, innovative, fun. Yet, children still played outside, still had sports outside, still had gatherings outside. Neighborhood games still happened. Families still gathered for reunions and picnics. And yet, another event quietly just began in the background. Entertainment slowly started moving indoors. Attention slowly began changing. Habits slowly began changing. It was a new video on MTV that took over our explorations on the creek. It was the new sitcoms that came out that took over our nightly games outside to play football or volleyball, or jumping and playing in trees and leaves. Attention slowly began changing. Habits slowly began changing. Not because anyone intended harm, because humanity was evolving alongside of technology. Family life also continued evolving. More households depended upon two incomes. Childcare expanded. Preschool programs became increasingly common. Children spent more time learning from teachers, caregivers, and coaches than from their own parents. So our ancestral values changed as humanity changed. Parents worked hard to provide opportunities they themselves may never have experienced. But again, this came from love. Yet another awareness quietly started emerging. As schedules became fuller, families often spent less unstructured time together with their children. Not every family, but many remained deeply, because there was some that remained that connection. History simply invites us to observe another event. Looking back through history, another phrase really comes to my mind, and is a big one. It's not just in this decade. It was in several of them. Children are to be seen and not heard. That saying existed long before the 80s. Many generations heard those words. Not every family embraced that philosophy. Many parents listened deeply to their children. Others believed children, demonstrated respect by remaining quiet while adults spoke. Their voice was not to be heard. For maybe they didn't have the wisdom. Maybe they didn't have a balance. Whatever the case, today psychology reminds us that children benefit from expressing thoughts

perseverance, failure, learning, trying again. Success and disappointment were never meant to be enemies. Together, they build wisdom. Another event quietly entered our family life in the 1990s. Children became increasingly scheduled. Sports, lessons, activities, programs, before school care, after school care. Parents worked harder than ever before to provide opportunities they themselves may have never experienced and they had never had, yet through love, they wanted to give it to their own children. Yet another awareness quietly was emerging. As schedules became fuller, our family spent less unstructured time together. Not every family, some remain deeply connected, but history simply invites us to observe the events of our fast food chains. Getting something quick to eat to satisfy the hunger in order for the event to go on. There was no more time of patience or peace at a table. It was a time of hustle and bustle. It was a time that our schedules were so full of wanting from love the best for our children that we never had. And yet, here we are, history simply inviting us to observe another lesson, another event. For me, the 1990s were also experienced through another lens. Children, military service, duty, sacrifice, trying to figure out who I've become outside of the military, prepping for Desert Storm, living with disabilities. These events forever changed the way I viewed freedom, how I viewed free will, how I viewed humanity. While much of America embraced prosperity and technological advancement, our military remained vigilant. The world had not suddenly become peaceful. The Gulf War reminded us that conflict still exists. International tensions continued. Acts of terrorism around the world reminded us the freedom is never something that we simply inherit. It is something generations have continuously protected. Those events became part of my awareness. They reminded me that while society was changing at home, others were standing watch abroad. The roots of that awareness reached back even further. The Iranian Revolution, the hostage crisis, the continuing tensions between the United States and the revolutionary government of Iran. As a student of history, I believe it was important to speak with precision. I am not speaking about an entire people. I am speaking about an ancient culture. I'm speaking about governments, extremist organizations, and leaders who choose violence against innocent human beings of humanity. There is a huge difference. Truth requires discernment. Compassion requires discernment. Spiritually, I believe any force that seeks to destruction of innocent life has moved away from divine balance. As a reverend of light, I place those forces under the protection and authority of Saint Michael and his divine army. Not from hatred, from protection. Not seeking revenge, seeking the restoration of peace. As I pondered the 90s, I don't believe entitlement suddenly appeared. I believe the environment surrounding humanity changed dramatically.
History reminds us that human beings adapt remarkably well. The deeper question then becomes, to what were we adapting? And did we remain balanced while adapting? That's a long pause. Yeah. The 1990s asked humanity a question. Who are you? The next decade would ask an even larger one. How quickly can humanity change before consciousness loses its balance? Welcome to the 2000s. The 2000s. The great acceleration of human consciousness. The year 2000 arrived with excitement. Y2, right? The Y2 movement. Some feared the computers would stop. The earth would go totally dark. Nothing would be there. Remember the fear? Others believed humanity was entering the golden age. Technology was advancing faster than ever before. The internet connected the world. Communication became instantaneous. Information became unlimited. Knowledge was now available with the touch of a button. Humanity entered a new era. Not long into this new era, September 11, 2001 took place. An event that forever changed America, humanity, and balance. Many of us remember exactly where we were, exactly what we were doing, exactly what and how we felt. For a moment, politics disappeared. Race disappeared. Religion disappeared. America became one family. We cried together. We prayed together. We mourned together. And we united together. We witnessed extraordinary courage, firefighters, police officers, emergency first responders, ordinary citizens, military men and women standing ready to defend our freedom, our rights, our humanity. The world witnessed both incredible darkness and incredible light. As a veteran, this event touched my soul differently. Freedom suddenly had another face. Sacrifice, duty, honor, service, respect. Many Americans who had never considered military service suddenly understood the price that had always been paid for freedom. Those who wore the uniform understood it. Those who served understood it. Those who lost loved ones understood. Freedom has never been free. Let's say it again. Freedom has never been free. The years that followed brought wars, international terrorism, growing concerns over national security, questions about immigration, border security, constitutional interpretation, civil liberties, privacy, the relationship between government and the people. These conversations became part of everyday American life. Many people reached different conclusions. History invites us to observe those conversations, not simply the conclusions. At the same time, technology accelerated faster than humanity had ever experienced. Google transformed how we searched. Facebook changed how we connected. YouTube changed how we learned. Smartphones placed the world inside of our hands. Information became immediate. Entertainment became immediate.
Communication became immediate. Expectation also became immediate. Waiting quietly disappeared. Patience quietly diminished. Balanced had long been far gone. Instant gratification slowly became the new norm. Again, not right, not wrong. Simply another event in our classroom of humanity. Another awareness quietly emerged. Comparison was no longer occasional. Comparison became continuous. The happiest moments of strangers entered our homes every day. Success appeared effortlessly. Beauty appeared effortlessly. Wealth appeared effortlessly. The human mind quietly began comparing ordinary life to everyone else's highlight reels. Factors that are lower may have emerged. Jealousy, envy, wants, desires, unattainabilities. History truly has introduced another event. Human consciousness was no longer comparing itself to neighbors. It was comparing itself to millions and billions around the world. Our ego. And another event arrives. The financial crisis of 2008.

grief, confusion. Every human being on earth experienced the event differently. Yet every human being experienced it. Perhaps COVID did not create all of humanity's fears. Perhaps it illuminated them. The fear of uncertainty, the fear of abandonment, the fear of isolation, the fear of losing those that we love, and the fear of losing our own identity. Psychologists observe significant increases in anxiety, loneliness, grief, and emotional distress for many people during that period. Spiritually, I ponder something really deeper. Perhaps humanity had become so busy, so distracted, so accelerated that the world unexpectedly became still. Not as a punishment, not as a reward, just as another event, an opportunity to become aware, an opportunity to remember what truly matters: family, faith, community, health, compassion, service to others, human connection, love, becoming of. As I look back over every decade that we've explored today, I don't see good generations. I don't see bad generations. I see humanity sincerely trying to improve its life. Sometimes we remained balanced. Sometimes we drifted. Every generation left gifts. Every generation created new events. Every generation handed both to the next. Which brings us to today. The question is no longer what happened. The question is, what are we going to do with the awareness we just have gained? Because it's the awareness without action changes nothing. So now it's time to begin that healing. That's our next chapter. Returning humanity to balance. Today, we have traveled together through more than 70 years of history. We've observed generations, families, communities, education, technology, government, psychology, spirituality, and above all, humanity. Not to determine who was right, and it's not to determine who was wrong, simply to become aware. I can't stress awareness. A word that when given to me changed my perspective, changed my future, changed the way I looked at other people, how I looked at Mother Earth, how I looked at God. Just simply becoming aware. In order to become aware, we have to have patience. And we have to have time. Perhaps history has never been asking us to choose sides. Perhaps history has always been asking us to become conscious, aware. Every generation sincerely desired a better life. Every generation gave humanity beautiful gifts. Every generation also experienced events that quietly shifted the balance of consciousness. None of us can return and relive those moments. None of us can rewrite them. Every one of us can learn from them. And that is the gift of awareness and of consciousness.

0: Today, we explored entitlement. Perhaps entitlement was never the destination. Perhaps it was simply another event asking humanity to pause, to give it a minute, to observe, to reflect. Not with judgment, not with ego. And then to remember, right? We need to remember gratitude, to remember responsibility, to remember humility, to remember grace, to remember faith, to remember service, to remember compassion, to remember one another. There's a phrase in lots of different religional genres. Do unto others as you would want others to do unto you. As a reverend of light, I believe every soul was created with the divine freedom to simply be. Not to become greater than another one. Not to become less than another one. Simply to become more aware than we were yesterday. Perhaps that has always been God's invitation. Not perfection, awareness. Not judgment, understanding. Not fear, but love. You know, healing does not erase past events. Healing transforms them into balanced consciousness, allowing us to consciously understand our part that we played, our part of being, and our part of becoming. We need to heal what no longer serves us and choose our next event with greater awareness, wisdom, balance, and love. Because history remains, the lesson remains, and the wisdom remains. Only our consciousness changes. And when consciousness changes, families change, communities change, nations change, humanity changes. Is it right or is it wrong? Are we stuck? One aware soul at a time. I hope we're pondering and we're looking back as we go through before we move on to my final ponders of the art of, you got it, entitlement. We all played a part. It secretly set in. We all understand. But yet, as parents, our voices hold maturity, experience, and advice from different other decades. It is the awareness of those decades, how things slowly creeped upon us. It's an age of aggression, of words. It's an age that people cause themselves anxiety because of their words. Their own anxiety is because of their own fear of their words. Or their fear of not being able to speak. When it bottles up, it takes us for a ride. Again, it's the understanding to become aware how we help others and how we help ourselves to understand. You heard me in past. Say nothing. Remain silent in the chaos. Rescind. Because words can hurt. actions can hurt. Silence is probably the best modality, with the old cliche, if you have nothing nice to say, say nothing at all. It's not that you don't love the person. It's that you've been hurt. Maybe their compassion, maybe their belief systems have changed. Maybe you aren't the person in that person's life anymore. Anything's plausible. I'm going to move on. Chapter 9, our final pondering. We started. And as we prepare to leave one another today, I'd really like to leave you with one final pondering question. Not about history. Not about politics. Not about another generation. About you. It's time for you to be about you. What event in your own life is quietly asking you for your awareness? Ask yourself that. Not your judgment, not your guilt, not your fear, not what has been pressed by your communities around you. You, simply you, your awareness. What event is your awareness taking you down that's holding you back? Because awareness is where healing actually begins. Healing transforms consciousness. A balanced consciousness transforms the next event. And every transformed event becomes another opportunity to live a conscious, positive life in service to others. When we're not healed, we could go down a rabbit hole real quick if we're trying to be service to others. We need to heal that by our conscious awareness. Perhaps this has always been humanity's journey. Every event has a purpose, and every purpose invites awareness. And awareness invites understanding, and understanding restores balance. So a balanced consciousness transforms the next event. And transforms events create a conscious positive life. And a conscious positive life naturally becomes service to others. To see how that worked. Humanity. If each of us leaves today choosing one more act of kindness, one more act of compassion, one more act of gratitude, one more moment of understanding, and one more moment of awareness, the humanity begins changing today. It changes who you are. Not because someone told us to do this, but because we consciously chose it. We chose it because it alleviates anger. It alleviates resentment. It alleviates envy and jealousy and all the other lower vibration emotions that we have to heal to get to a positive conscious mind. It's the art. The art forms by humanity. Our consciousness forms that humanity. For humanity, when silent changes occur that don't balance each other, an imbalance will always occur. And we call those events. And it's those events that we consciously need to become aware of. Again, rescind when we're upset. We don't talk to so many people to get an army. We talk openly to understand another way. I hope that understands why some think entitlement is okay. Thank you. Just thank you for allowing me to spend this time with you today. Thank you for pondering Thank you for questioning your awarenesses, and thank you for seeking your awarenesses. I trust and I have faith that in traveling the levels of light to become awareness of consciousness, of human conscious positive, I know you can do it too. Because I was stuck. As a military disabled veteran, I was stuck. I needed to see light. I needed to see a way. I needed to stop my ego. And I believe that in following these steps, there is that in humanity that can do it all the time. So until we meet again, continue asking, continue learning, continue becoming aware, continue just choosing balance, continue living consciously, and continue serving others. May the divine guide you in your needs, and may the angels carry you home with peace, love, grace, joy, happiness, and the abundance of what it is that you desire most. God bless you all. I'll see you the next time right here on the World of Conscious Positive Thinking, where we continue part two of our series in the Conscious of Humanity, where we're going to discuss the age of anxiety. It won't be next week, folks. I'll be taking a journey. I am being asked to go to do another energetics. So I will be back not next week, but then the following, I think it's like the 31st. It's almost like the last Monday of July. I'll be back with part two. So please be assured that anytime you need to reach out, there are many veterans here on this station, Military Broadcast Radio, who will take your call. Yes, you can always remember the suicide hotline, 988. Don't let life's burdens get you down. Become aware of that compassion and that consciousness that resides in all of us. I'm MJ. I'm right here on 2CAP, the World of Conscious Positive Thinking. Mwah. See you all next week.
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2: Or something more. I was always tinkering with electronics. I was always breaking things apart to see how things actually work. And so, but I was also quiet as well when I was growing up. And then eventually I was bitten by the Carlton Sheets bug about real estate. And that kind of switched my mind, because I seen my mom work two or three jobs, and it was like she worked her fingers to the bone to support us. And I just determined in my mind that I wasn't going to do that. I was going to find some way out so that that I could take care of my mother. And then also I wouldn't repeat that cycle of working two or three jobs and not spending time with your family. And so then, you know, she would clean houses and she would clean buildings. And then I got this light bulb, like, hey, why don't I own these buildings that my mom was cleaning in? And so that kind of was the spark into that whole real estate lane.
3: Because you bring, you know, over 20 years of experience in doing that, you know, which you know, you became the founder of Miss Property Boss. Is that what it is?
2: Yes. And Property Boss, and Boss stands for building ownership and securing stability. And what really my focus is on, I want to help women make structurally sound decisions in real estate, so they can build ownership with clarity, confidence, and without regret.
3: Oh, that's stupendous. And was there anybody in your family other than your mom you worked that ever did any kind of real estate or anything like, or any kind of business at all?
2: Well, my mom, she was a serial entrepreneur herself. She sold Avon. She was in Avon for the, you know, the time that I grew up. And so we would go door to door knocking, and she would use us as runners to go deliver Avon. She was a supervisor in the cafeteria. So she always had multiple jobs. And then growing up, you know, my sisters had jobs as, you know, jobs as well.
3: And I know one of the things also that, you know, you said that people were doing it, when you said people are doing all this wrong, you know, and that you needed to write a book. But before we talk about your book, what did you say? What was going all wrong? What does that look like? Just like, you know, what do you mean by that?
2: Yeah, sure. To me, what stood out to me was that women weren't struggling because they weren't capable of investing in real estate or real estate wasn't working. They was really struggling because they didn't have any structure in how they made decisions in real estate. You know, they were making decisions while, you know, under pressure, or what they saw on social media or what somebody else was doing, and then regretting that later. And you know what? The hard part is, as the women are out there doing this, they didn't realize that they're drifting into this kind of regret until they were already financially or, you know, emotionally committed. Mm-hmm. And so what for me, from my background, coming, you know, from the military and then coming from an IT project management and delivery, I'm so used to this structured decision making. I'm so used to, you know, requirements, scope, risk. You know, you have to, there's a process in doing things. And so then I kind of realized, I kind of sat back and realized that, hey, there weren't being a, you know, but saying they weren't being applied. And so that's why I kind of wrote the book, to kind of help women to kind of slow down, get clear, and then make decisions that they don't have to recover from.
3: Okay. We have a comment from Maria, who says, Avon reps are the original entrepreneurs. Super empowering. Ah?
2: Yes, absolutely. I mean, my mom was in Avon for a year. She would get the little porcelain dolls. She has a whole curio case full of porcelain dolls.
3: Now, which is the one that you get a pink Cadillac? Is that another company?
2: Right. No, that's Mary Kay. Mary Kay gives you the pink Cadillac.
3: Okay. I knew somebody got a pink Cadillac out of it and all that. No, that is stupendous. And I want to back up a little bit. When you was in the military, especially the Air Force, did some of that skill set help you prepare for what you're doing now?
2: Absolutely. Because in the military, I was in the administrative part of it. Mm-hmm. And then I've kind of moved over to the IT when the military kind of changed their AFSC. And then I'm a Mustang. And so I was doing my degree in the evening, and then I was able to get my commission as an officer. And that put me over into the engineering, more of the analytical, more of the process type structure that I have. So I'm like a structure through and through. Coming in the military, you know, when you got to go through boot camp, there's a structure in to get through boot camp. In order to make it to graduation, you have to follow the rules. Mm-hmm. You have to get up at, you know, an old dark 30. You got to march, and you got to also, you have your fellow airmen that you have to make sure, and you look out for it, because everybody has to cross the finish line.
3: Yes.
2: And so those are some of the characteristics, you know, that's ingrained in me through and through.
3: Absolutely. One of the things we get taught in the military, you leave no fallen comrade behind. Absolutely. Nobody left behind. We bring it forward. No, that is so important. And I know for me, you know, for somebody getting ready to buy a house, it can be clear as mud.
2: Yeah. Yes.
3: You know, because, you know, so like with that being said, you know, what is the, let's say, what is the moment when most people realize they're about to make a bad real estate decision, but do it anyway, right?
2: Oh, yes. I get this all the time, because it's usually the moment they stop evaluating the deal, you know what I'm saying, and start justifying it to themselves. That's usually the, you know, that I'm saying, the warning sign. They know that something feels off, but they really allow their emotions take over. They either get scared about the market. They might have FOMO, fear of missing out, and they kind of move off of the rails. And so I always say that people really don't make bad decisions because they didn't know. They make it because they ignored what they feel, you know, what they felt inside. And so one situation that really stands out to me was that it was involved in a tenant application. So mm-hmm. I was, you know, have a rental, it was out on the market, I'm filtering applications. And so we came across this one application that it looked good on the surface. My VA looked at it, reviewed it, the references checked out initially, and even the Zillow report looked clean. Mm-hmm. And so we had approved it and we had a move-in date. But something in me was like, something is not right.
3: Something is not right.
2: And I mean, this person had already called the utility, utility for the move-in date. But like I said, something was just not right in me. And so I dug a little deeper. And when I verified the employment, I actually called the company's headquarters. Come to find out, the company did not know who the application was. They didn't even know the supervisor that this person had put on their application. And then as I was looking through the screening report from Zillow and then doing my own investigation, Zillow didn't reflect the prior rental payment issues. And so right then I immediately canceled that application, told the person that no, they couldn't move in. And so really, so now since I've gone through that experience, it's like that reinforces me to kind of talk about it often, that we, you know, we might rush into things, but we need to start evaluating what we're doing, because if we're not, then regret sets in. And can you imagine if I would have let that person into my rental home and how much craziness that I would have had to deal with?
3: Wow. So you said something about Zillow, about they should have addressed that. That should have been like on the site for the public. Is that correct? I have no idea.
2: Oh yeah, no, sure. So Zillow has a program where people can apply to your unit, your rental unit, and they do the tenant screening. They do the, what is it? They do a few background, they do a background check. Mm-hmm. They do a credit check. You know, they do some kind of tenant, they call it tenant screening. And then as me, as the landlord, they show me the report. And I have the authority to approve, disapprove, or what mm-hmm. have you, based upon the application. But for some reason, I don't know why, and this is going to be my standard use case. I don't know why, but Zillow, it didn't pop on Zillow. It didn't pop on Zillow. So I had to go to the actual courthouse to kind of do my own investigation and found out all of these issues that this particular tenant had.
3: Wow, that is something.
2: Yes.
3: I never knew that. It's good to know. That is something. We have a question from Carolina. She's from Iowa. And she says, what safety red flags should buyers look for during walkthrough that most people miss because they'll focus on the aesthetics or price?
2: Right. So to me, I think that, first of all, you have to know your criteria of what you're looking for and to make sure it's that particular property meets your criteria. And then some of the red flags when you do a walkthrough is from the outside standpoint, you have to stand back in the street and look at the roof. Are there shingles missing? You know, or are there holes in the roof? Are there gutters? Because if the gutters are gone, then that means there's water that comes down and that has done damage that you can't see. Some other things that you can look at as red flags is look at the electrical system. Has the electrical system been updated? Because some homes now, they still have two-prong outlets. Well, that's not a standard. Right now we got three-prong. We have the GFI outlets, things of that nature. And then just make sure that there is no any type of damage when it comes to wood. How's the floors? How's the walls? just, you know, those types of things. How's the plumbing and the mm-hmm. HVAC system?
3: And I know there's something you can, I forgot the name of the property. You can hire somebody to do a walkthrough to check all that stuff.
2: Yes, an inspection. Yes, you definitely will hire. So if you wouldn't necessarily do an inspection until you are for sure that this is what you want to buy, because inspections cost maybe $400 to $600. Mm. Mm-hmm. And so your first kind of walkthrough, what you want to have is a contractor, your general right. contractor with you, somebody who you built a relationship, somebody who you know that's going to do the work. So then they can help you as you're walking through. They can point out things and let you know how much damage it is or how much the cost it would be to fix it.
3: Mm. And, you know, we talk about, you know, well, we got a question from Virginia from Minnesota, and she said, what red flags can I look at for new builds, you know, so that's, yeah, for new builds, I guess people, that's the question. Yeah.
2: Yes, sure. So for new builds, though, you should have a new built warranty, like the builder warranty.
3: Okay.
2: Right. And so, but before they build a house, that the builder has to go through various inspections mm-hmm. as before they actually, the house is ready for occupancy. So you might not find as many red flags there as you would find something that's already been built, you know, that's years old. But I definitely still would look at what's going on in the area, in the surroundings. How's your yard? Do you have a, because nowadays they're building these houses so scritched together, you don't have any yard, but then you might have a yard that slopes, you know, and it slopes up. So now you got to be concerned, well, okay, when it rains, where's that rain going to go? That rain is going to come down that hill and down to your foundation. Mm. So those are some of the things that you need to, you know what I'm saying, that you need to look at.
3: That is,
2: and then
3: amazing.
2: Also what's coming to mind now too is everything level. You can take some marbles with you, believe it or not. Uh-huh. And then you can take a marble and put it at one side of the house and see, does that marble move?
3: That's amazing. No, that's wow. That makes so much sense.
2: If that marble moves, then something's not level.
3: That makes perfect sense. And Sally from Los Angeles said that is helpful. That is helpful. That makes so much sense. That's so simple. No, that is stupendous. Oh my God, that is awesome. Wow. The marble. I'm gonna have to, because I used to play marble back in the day, but that's something
2: else. Yeah.
3: We're gonna go for a quick commercial break, and then we're gonna talk about opportunities. How do people get into what you've been doing and, you know, what you can offer? So let's look at this quick commercial. We'll be right back.
4: 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I guide you, I support you, and I keep you consistent, because that's where the real results come from. So if you're tired of starting over and you're ready to finally feel like yourself again, guess what? I got you. This is the Wellness Mindset. And if you are watching this on Motivated Mindset, say Wellness Mindset when you reach out. I got you. Let's get you back to being you.
3: But yeah. All right. Hey, so if you need to get rid of your belly, you know who you got to reach out to. Coach Coco, you know. So let me see. I got another question from Hector in Minnesota. He said, what is a piece of advice you'll give to someone starting out in your field today? I don't know if you heard, if you can hear me.
2: Today, yeah. My advice. Yeah, I can hear you. You went out for a minute, but I think you asked the question of what piece of advice can you give somebody new that's starting out?
3: Yeah, in your field. Yeah. Yes, ma'am.
2: Yeah. So to me, it would be all about, do you have determine what your criteria is before you ever go out in the street, start looking at properties? What is it for you? What does a good deal look like for you? How is it going to fit in your goals? What is going to be your strategy? You know, what are the numbers? And it's what we refer to in investment called our buy box, because we have to get clear before we start looking, because if we don't, whatever we look like looks like a good deal. Mm. And then if you don't slow down and start evaluating whatever you're looking at based upon your criteria, then everything looks like a good deal. And then you end up buying something that it didn't fit your criteria in the first place.
3: Wow. No, that makes perfect sense. Absolutely. And you know, when we talk about, let's say, when people say I'm ready to invest, you know, actually means beyond just having money. Is that, you know, what is there more to that? So I got the money, I'm ready to invest. You know, is any more to that? You might be breaking out. Would you be able to hear me?
2: Cindy? Okay, wait a minute. It's breaking up.
3: Sorry.
2: Can you? No, I didn't. Can you repeat that?
3: Yeah. So when people say, how can someone, you know, like when people say I'm beginning ready to invest, actually mean beyond just having money, you know, what all does that entail? Also, I got money. Can I invest? Was he able to hear me? I know we maybe have it. Sometimes the internet comes in and out.
2: Here.
3: Could you hear me, Cindy? It's okay. We'll keep it moving. Was he able? Could you hear me now?
2: Okay. Can you repeat that? We were going in and out.
3: Yeah, absolutely. So the question was like, how, you know, when people talk about they're ready to invest, you know, and their money ready, is there more to that than just having the money when they're ready to invest? What else should they be looking at?
2: Okay, yeah, sure. Cause readiness is less, really, readiness is a less about money, but it's about clarity and preparation. Are you prepared? You know, strategy, are you going to go? Are you going to be a wholesaler? Are you going to be buy and hold? Are you going to be fix and flip? And then understand your numbers that go along with that. What's your price point for the property that you're looking at? And then what's your criteria? Like meaning, you know, what type of property is it? Is it going to be a 3-bedroom, 1-bath duplex? You know, are you looking for something that's $100,000 or, you know, that sort of thing? Because if those things are not in place, again, that's okay, because maybe it's not your time yet, but we want to make sure that we get prepared, because that is what protects you from regret. Unlike other gurus out there where they say just got the money. No, with me, I'm all about preparation and, you know, and clarity. And then on that note, for me, when it comes to readiness, is that one example that I have is that there was an owner finance opportunity that came my way because it was in the same neighborhood that I was already investing. I already own property So I already understood my numbers, I already understood the, you know, the area, I already understood my strategy. So I could evaluate that opportunity, you know, without emotion getting involved. I looked at the numbers. And so it made sense for me to go forward with that opportunity. So readiness, again, is just not about money. It's about having your clarity to recognize if something actually fits your specific goals and not nobody else's.
3: Wow. Now that is really good to know. You know, sometimes, you know, people get emotional or fear. How does that come into play? Because I know that's like probably the biggest investment any of us are making. But how do those things come into play, you know?
2: Yeah, sure. Because a lot of times emotion does lead us into making bad choices, because fear, when we have fear, we want to rush through things, right? And then when we have excitement, you know, we're overlooking the details because, oh, we're excited, we found a property. But then like some of the questions in the chat was talking about red flags. Yes. But if we're so excited, we'll overlook those red flags, right? And then we fall into this comparison trap with somebody else is doing, what we're seeing in social media, what we're seeing online. And then that causes us to kind of deviate from our plan and our strategy. So it's not about, so for me, it's not about removing emotion. It's about having the guardrails, having your structure in place that would keep you grounded and on the road. So when your emotion shows up and wants to elbow you and say, I want to drive, you don't veer off the road. You stay on the road because you have structure to help you stay there.
3: Yes, yes. Wow. And, you know, has there ever been one, how you call it, real estate decision you've seen that made you think, yeah, we're going to regret that later? Could you hear me? I know we're getting, but we, you know, did you hear me on that one, Cindy? We're having a little bit of delay. Did you hear the last question I said?
2: Yes, I did. I'm laughing, and then my eyes are tearing up.
3: Well, I do that to people. It's okay.
2: But anytime any. Yeah, anytime anyone says, I'll figure out after I buy it, that's when I get concerned, because then you're moving faster than your plan. And so real estate to me is one of those things that you have to be clear before. You have to be clear before and not reactive later. And then I have a story on this one too, about, you know, having regret later because you don't slow down, is that one of the houses that I bought was, I bought it getting a contractor walkthrough first, and without really understanding and evaluating the area. So, you know, I moved too fast. I underestimated the rehab cost because, you know, I didn't have enough information, but I was excited that I was moving forward. You know, I was trying to figure it out. This is why I teach people that they're going to have to slow down, you know, and get the clarity beforehand, because in real estate, you know, it gets expensive when we have assumptions that replace due diligence.
3: And we have a comment, Cindy from Los Angeles says, great advice on having our guardrails, because I confuse fear and intuition, especially with big decisions like investing in a property. She said, thank you. So yeah, that is a big thing. And you also talk about.
2: You're welcome. You're most welcome.
3: She like, yeah, Cindy. I love
2: you. Like I was saying with you. Oh, yeah. And like I said, with real estate, we're not trying to remove emotion because that's a natural part of who we are, mm-hmm. right? We just need things in place that help us through those emotions. When we know and we can recognize, like, hey, I'm fearful on this. Well, why are you? Let's take a step back and say, okay, well, why? What are you feeling in your gut? What is your intuition telling you? That's telling you maybe you know what I'm saying, that you need to kind of slow down a little bit. Because if it's a good deal, then it's going to be a good deal after you slow down and look at it more clearly.
3: Good, good. And Cindy, you also talk about safety and protection. And why is that something people don't think about when they're focused on building wealth?
2: I think we're frozen.
3: Yeah. Can you hear me? Could you hear me? Can you hear me now?
2: I can hear you now. I can hear you now.
3: Yeah. So the question was, you also talk about safety and protection. And why is that something that people don't think about when they're focused on building wealth? All right. Did it come through? Did it come through?
2: Yeah, this is so key to me and personal to me. Yes, yes. Safety is so key and personal to me because I have girls. And ownership isn't about just financial. It's about physical and personal as well. You know, we as women, we're in these situations where, you know, awareness matters. Just take a look at the news. I mean, women are getting brutally attacked. You know what I'm saying? And then as investors, we're showing up to meet these contractors. We're showing up to these empty properties. We're in these unfamiliar, you know what I'm saying? I need us to kind of think that wealth building and protection go together. Because we got to protect our money, we got to protect our property, and we got to protect our body. Mm. And so you know, that's why protection really matters, you know, because if we're not involved, then there goes our wealth. You know what I'm saying? Helps you preserve those options. Okay. And like I was saying, that I have two girls, you know, and my girls are off to college, you know, and there's some strange things that happen, you know, even with my daughter in college. She was in a medical school program, and come to find out the guy that's in medical school, he got for sex trafficking. He's in medical college.
3: Wow.
2: But he still got picked up for sex trafficking. So, like I said, well, that's why I'm telling you, as women, we have to protect ourselves.
3: And what is self-protect 24/7 from, asked by Johnny from Texas?
2: What you say now?
3: Yeah, what is Johnny from Texas says, what is self-protect 24/7?
2: Yes, self-protect 24/7 is, I'm a representative of Damsel in Defense. And what Damsel in Defense is we sell non-lethal safety protection, personal protection. It's where you can get pepper spray. The pepper spray has dye in it, so that if an attacker comes upon you, you spray them with this UV dye, and the police can find your attacker under black light, right? So they are, you know, they'll be tagged. And then we also have this is a stun device.
3: Mm-hmm.
2: And then a false multiplier. So self-protection 24/7 is just a complementary service that I provide, especially for women and we're mm-hmm. and young girls and young boys, that when we're out and about, we have to make sure that we are protecting ourselves and understand what's going on around us.
3: All right. Oh, yeah, we have a question from Tammy from D.C., and she said, what is the biggest misconception about non-lethal safety tools, and how do you break the stigma during your sessions, you know, when you're talking to people? There's a little bit of delay, but I think you got it.
2: Oh, let's see.
3: Yeah. Did you hear the question about misconceptions?
2: Yeah, you're breaking that. What was the question?
3: Yeah. The question is, what is the biggest misconception about
2: non-lethal? No, I didn't. Sorry.
3: Yeah. Yeah. What is the biggest misconception about non-lethal safety tools, and how do you break the stigma during your session? Tammy from DC.
2: Yeah. So the stigma to me is that people, for women, we don't necessarily think we need it, or we have our safety tools down in our purses. But if you're ever in a situation where you need it, you don't have time to dig through your purse to find it. And so I think the misconception is, if you are ready, then you need to stay ready, right? You have the confidence that you're ready, and it's always at your fingertips, because it's not about, with my personal safety, it's about giving you enough chance to get distance so you can get away. Because sometimes you're not going to be able to stand there to defend yourself. It's not about standing there to defend yourself. It's about a time making enough, disruption in the attacker so that you can get enough distance so then you can get away. But yeah, okay. And I think it's just the misconception is that we don't need it.
3: Okay. Well, let's go into how people can contact you and some of the stuff you got. How'd that sound?
2: Okay, sure. Okay, sure. No problem.
3: So it's all you.
2: So what you're seeing here, I have several, you know, websites, but it kind of leads to this. Okay, sure. I have a few websites, but it all kind of leads into two of the services that I provide. This is my main website, Miss Property Boss. And so from here, if you want to go to this website, and if you scroll down in the middle of the screen, it'll give you a real estate readiness check, an investor readiness check. And so this is, you answer a few questions and then we kind of meet up, and then I can kind of give you whether or not where you are really on the investor readiness spectrum. And this is my social media. If you want to go to my, meet me on Facebook. And then this is my Instagram page. If you want to meet me on Instagram, I'm at Miss Property Boss, and then at I Am Cindy Jordan. And this is my LinkedIn. You can find me on LinkedIn as well. I Am Cindy Jordan on LinkedIn. And then also, if you're interested in getting the book, Real Estate Investing Without Regret, it's on Amazon in the Kindle version as well as the print version.
3: Mm-hmm. Cool.
2: And then lastly, this website here is Real Estate Without Regret. This is mainly about the book. And if you want to meet up with me to have a free session, a 30-minute clarity call, or a 90-minute session where we kind of do a deep dive. into if you're ready to start real estate investing. And then here is what some people are saying, that it's a great program, great to work with. And then you have two options here on this website is the Clarity Call, which is a free 30-minute session with me where we kind of go through what your goals are in real estate, any obstacles. We can kind of discuss your obstacles. And then after the call, you will walk away with your next best step for you and your situation. And then the other 90-minute session, that's a paid session for a nominal fee. But that whole 90 minutes, we kind of work through and do a deep dive into your situation. We give you a 30-day roadmap. You'll have step-by-step instructions on what you need to do to hit the ground running in the next 30 days after the call.
3: So this is really cool. So somebody should seed you before they even think about putting money down or buying anything, right?
2: Absolutely. Absolutely. Because if they don't, if they're not clear on what they're doing, it's going to lead to regret. If they have questions or if it's still foggy, or if they're trying to find, you know, if they're trying to follow somebody on social media, again, I think that they would then fall into that comparison trap because it's not tailored to them. Everybody's situation is different. So what you might see on a highlight reel or a snapshot on online, that's not their complete situation. And I don't want people to make decisions based upon that. So it's best that you see somebody, even if it's not me, that you really take the time to slow down, again, get clear before you make any type of decisions when it comes to real estate.
3: No, this is good. This is awesome. Let's see what we got here and what they'll learn.
2: Absolutely. So again, yeah, what they'll learn, we kind of just went over that. It just depends on what sessions that you want, right? Where the 30-minute session is just a kind of a high level. We kind of look into your situation and then you'll know what your best next step would be. And then sometimes it's not to go right out there and purchase property. And that's okay because everybody is not ready. And then in the 90-minute session, it would be more of a deep dive, more of a personalized look into you and your situation and how, what strategy would be best for you to get started.
3: Cool beans. And?
2: All right. And these are the QR codes. If you want to reach me on LinkedIn, Instagram, or Facebook.
3: Oh, this is stupendous. This is stupendous. And
2: yes,
3: this is awesome. And we got a couple of some more questions that we have from people, but no,
2: sure.
3: And I'll put this back up again, but we had a question from Johnny. I think it says, what is this? Minnesota. He said, what was your biggest failure and what did you learn from it?
2: Yeah, my biggest failure to me was not starting sooner. You know, when I got started real estate, I was infatuated by real estate, right? I was in all the classes, all the boot camps, but I really never took the time out to say, this is my strategy. This is my criteria, because then everything was still fuzzy. And because it was fuzzy, I wasn't moving forward. I spent years and tons of money in classes before I finally said no. What really made me get started was a life circumstance. And then that was my entry into, I need to find a house. I need to buy a house. And I still have that house today. Wow, so I think that was my biggest. Yeah, because I spent tons of money without nothing to show for it.
3: Yeah. And the email that will show hello at mspropertyboss.com, that's a good way to get a hold of you, Cindy, also?
2: Yes. Yes, that is.
3: And as we come down to the time, I want to give you any last couple of minutes, any last words, anything else that maybe we didn't cover. You just want to make sure people who are interested, let's say in housing or even self-protection, that you would like to tell our audience?
2: Yeah, so it's just like I said, my focus really is on helping people really, you know, slow down and get clear on what it is that they want when it comes to wealth building.

0: Not right now on my schedule. I'm always looking. So reach out to me if there's an expo on safety or health and wellness or real estate that you would want me to attend. Just reach out to me. But right now, I don't have any upcoming expos at the moment.
1: All right. If we have any more questions, I'll give everybody a minute. But ladies and gentlemen, just please, you got the QR codes there. I think this is an excellent way. You may have somebody, a young person in your life, family member, before they go out there and spend that money, reach out to Cindy, and you never know how that might change somebody to say, man, I'm glad that I like the marbles. That was stupendous. I'm sorry, I can't get over that marble thing. That's just like, what? But hey, reach out to Cindy, and for any questions, when it comes to safety, real estate buying, or anything like that, Cindy, you've dropped some golden nuggets. You dropped some great information. I wish I knew when I got ready to buy my house. But I used the VA, and they did their process,
0: Yes.
1: And can you talk a
0: Yes.
1: little bit, in case we have any veterans, how does the VA, how does that work? For somebody, I know things have changed.
0: Yeah, I know things have changed, but I know like the house, my primary residence that I'm in is a VA. And but what the VA does, it guarantees, so my lender is not the VA. My lender was PennyMac. But the VA guarantee is like a guarantor of the loan that PennyMac is giving you to purchase your house, right? And so with the VA, there's a like a kind of a limit on how much house that you can afford. I think also with the some of the I haven't looked at it in a while. And I think that you can kind of reuse your VA too if you've been in, if you want to kind of scale up, I think that you can reuse your VA as well. Yep. So
1: All
0: VA is always available. I am a VA user. Like I said, my primary residence that I'm in now was a is a VA back loan.
1: Cool beans. Well, I don't see any more questions from our audience here. I just want to double check. Yep, we got everybody in. We have people from all over the state, Iowa, California. I'm like, what? That is stupendous. So, hey, we're going to be spreading this around,
0: Well,
1: but.
0: wow. That's great.
1: Hey, we had to reach out. We got
0: That's
1: people,
0: wonderful.
1: and we got
0: That's
1: we
0: wonderful.
1: got Charlie from New Orleans saying thank you. Great information. They'll be using this, so I
0: Thank
1: just want to
0: you.
1: say thank you for dropping this. And if something comes up in the future, you got some, please reach out to us, and we can definitely advertise it. Oh, we got Bob from, what is it, Minnesota. He said, I'm going to buy some marbles.
0: Yeah,
1: Love
0: I
1: it.
0: mean, yeah, because it's, if it's uneven, then you got foundation issues, and
1: Yeah,
0: that's
1: no, that is
0: money.
1: good. That is good. Cindy, thank you so
0: I love
1: much
0: it.
1: for being here. Thank you so much for dropping that information. And ladies and gentlemen, thank you everybody for giving great questions. And yeah, we'll be watching for so we'll be watching for you, Cindy. Thank you so much. All right.
0: Okay. All right. Great. All right. Thanks so much. I
1: Yes,
0: enjoyed
1: ma'am. Bye
0: it.
1: bye. Bye bye.
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4: 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We got to bless the show before we get started. Let's go. When I was in my mother's womb, I had a calling on my life to do something in the glory of God and marry it like a wife. Commit myself to his word and never be led astray. And when it's all over, when he comes, I'll be glad to see that day in the morning time.

0: Hey, what's up, man? How you doing?
1: I'm blessed, my brother. How you?
0: I'm good, man. I'm good. Hey, did you see the game last night?
1: Oh, that was a good game.
0: But did you see the shot?
1: I lost money from that
0: shot.
1: Oh,
0: man, that shot was cold, man.
1: I hated it, but it was good.
0: Damn.
1: What's in those jeans?
2: You really want to know?
1: I do.
2: Exhaustion, muscle spasms, asthmatic issues, unexpected sickle cell trait crises.
1: Damn, are you serious? When I was young, I found out I had sickle cell trait. My mom's told me, but I ain't have no knowledge of it. But when I got older, I had a child, and the doctor told me my daughter has sickle cell trait. You know the facts that both parents have sickle cell trait, there's a 50% chance the child may have the trait, and 25% chance the child may have the disease.
0: Hey, that's what's the count. Do you know that 2.5 million people in the United States have sickle cell trait, 300 million people globally? I didn't find out I had sickle cell trait until I was in the Army 10 years. Next thing you know, I had a sickle cell trait exertion site.
1: Sickle cell? I thought that was a black gene or something.
0: Nah, man, the Latin community is number two. One out of 36,000 babies are being born with sickle cell disease. You could be Caucasian, Mediterranean, European. You gotta know your bloodline, man.
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0: 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That's right, that's MBR Radio. Oh man, Mr. Red, White, and Blues. Shouts out to my veteran community, my brothers and sisters at arms, those of us who made it on the other side, and definitely those who paid the ultimate price with their life. You know, for those of us who did make it through our career, a lot of us still deal with what's next. Like, I didn't realize I gave my life to death at 19 years old. I didn't figure that out till after I was retired. And after I'm peeling those military layers off, I was like, wait a minute. Did I give my life to death? Like marriage? Yeah. So when you finally get a sense of what you've given your life to for this world, it was, I don't want to say it was easy, but it was easy to give my life to Christ. That's my comparison. If I could give my life to this flag over here, you know, for our country, when I came to Christ, I was like, why can't I give my life to you? You gave us this life, right? So we're going to talk about that. I'm part of the show today. Shouts out to my sickle cell community. For me, you know, that identity of a basketball player as a young child, chasing that hoop dream, and then becoming a soldier and that identity, and then becoming an advocate for sickle cell trait, another identity. But what that did for me, I found a whole nother community of people, right? I thought that my life was over after my uniform came to, and then my career came to an end when I had to take that camouflage off and my rank off. I made it mean my life was over. But it wasn't. God showed me that military career, that all the stuff that I've been through since birth was just the means to get in front of you today and share the messages that he's given me. And one of those in my activities of life is a sickle cell trait conversation. When I found this community, I didn't even realize that I was even connected to this community, right? Because it was like, I didn't find out I had sickle cell trait till I was 29 years old. I have a cousin with sickle cell, Nigel, but that's about all I knew about sickle cell until my episode. And then here I find this community of people. So now instead of, you know, defending this country, I get to take on a whole nother community of people that I'm connected to. And if you know about sickle cell, there's a lot of things going on in our community right now. And some things, you know, it's not all bad, right? It's not all bad. However, it's the experience of it, right? The experience. And as I relate to my military community, we talk about losing soldiers, my community of sickle cell, they're warriors, they're soldiers. And one thing we all have in common is that we're all going to pass away. We're all going to die, right? But some of those deaths they're difficult. In that transition, right? We lose friends, we lose loved ones, we lose mentors, we lose advocate friends, people that we met in this community. And so we've taken a lot of losses in life. And some of our brothers and sisters in this community have died from sickle cell complications, and some are secondary complications. I lost a friend who, in our conversation, she didn't want to go to the hospital that night. She did not feel like dealing with the doctors. And so she stayed home as long as she could. And unfortunately, she lost her life. Right. So there are so many different dynamics of our community. Right. But most recently, we lost a true staple in our community of sickle cell. It's a tough loss. You didn't want to mess with her. You did not want to mess with her. She was about her community. She was about her business. So we have a guest today as we talk about this community around loss and grief, grieving. It's Jasmine. Jasmine worked very close to Amy. How you doing, Jasmine? How are you tonight?
1: I'm well. How are you?
0: I'm good. Thank you for taking time out today. Do me a favor and introduce yourself to the listeners and we'll get started.
1: I am Jasmine Hottower. I am from Alabama, Dothan, Alabama to be. And also I have a bachelor's degree in psychology, a master's degree in social work, and the last, I say, 10 years or so, I have been advocating for Sickle Cell Warriors. I have helped write bills and laws for Alabama, and also lobbying on Capitol Hill and things. And it was all because of Amy who got me started. So, which is ironic.
0: Yeah. What was that, you know, initial relationship with Amy? Because she was rough. She didn't play by her community. So what was that initial relationship with her, with Amy?
1: For me, she took me in as a little sister soon as we met. And it was because I had started dating somebody in the community. And because of that, she was doing the cruise. So I wanted to go on the cruise. And we just start talking. She became my big sister. She was there for me. I was there for her. We had plans and stuff just in case one of us were to pass away, in a sense. And because of that, I knew what to do, in a sense, when she died. But yeah, it was still hard trying to process it, and things like that. So
0: yeah, and so you're not only connected to sickle cell by you were dating someone. You don't have sickle cell trait or sickle cell anemia or anything. You're just a supporter.
1: I do. I also have sickle cell disease. I have sickle beta plus thalassemia. I have that, and so for me, living in a small town, I didn't know a lot of people that had this disease. I was the only person in my family that had it. I was, I maybe knew like two or three people. Well, actually two. Yeah. And one of them was an adult and the other one was a child that grew up with me. But other than that, I really didn't know a lot about the community or anything.
0: Yeah.
1: And then when I turned 13, I started to have to be in the hospital. So I started learning more about it, me and my mom and my dad. I went from there, and luckily whenever I got to undergrad to college, I found the sickle cell community on Facebook and social media and things. And that just opened my eyes and my world to something that I didn't even know was
0: Thank
1: possible.
0: You. Thank you for sharing that. Lynn, ladies and gentlemen, my shows are 99% organic. So, you know, I don't think I've ever met you before. So we are meeting for the first time, and this is authentic, this is real life, you know. And so thank you for sharing that story about how you found this community, and even, you know, just meeting Amy. Your signal is just a little slow, so I want to make sure I get you enough time to say this. So what do you want to say, you know, in this space of loss and grief, grieving, mourning, the cruise, just what do you want to say to the community about this conversation?
1: The one thing that I know Amy would have wanted was for everybody to take care of themselves, stand up for one another, be there for one another. Don't just break down and be rude and cruel to the ones that are suffering like you are. I know this was a big loss for our community. It was a big loss for her family as well as loved ones and people that knew her. But she would say, keep going, and also get your story out there. She not only suffered from sickle cell, she suffered from miscarriages and things like that. dealing with fertility and things, and she was a advocate for that also. So she really wanted to make her voice known and out and involved. And if you can take anything from this, is to advocate for yourself and get other people involved in yourself and do stuff for around your city to get the word out, because we do need that.
0: Yeah, thank you so much for that. Again, it is so important, you know, for our community to still to find your voice, to have those opportunities to advocate, to share your story. It's not embarrassing. It's not shame. This is an important conversation. We're all born for a reason. And part of your message is delivering that affliction, that condition, those experiences. People need to hear that. They need it. They're looking for it. They want to learn. They want to know about it, right? And so it takes a little bit of confidence, takes a little bit of courage. You got confidence in other areas of life. Imagine having confidence in that speaking, in that sharing conversation, right? That's what we want to encourage and empower and help people find places and find the space to share those stories, right? Very important. What do you want to say about the cruise? Do you want to give out some information so people can find out, is it going to still go on? What's the plan? When is it?
1: So the cruise is this year from September 6th through the 13th. She has been doing this since 2015. That was the first cruise. And every year it has been a different year, different people have went, more people have gone. And this year we are going to Belize, we are going to Mexico, and we are going to Mahogany Bay, which is near Honduras and things like that. We are going to have a meet and greet. It'll be some things, some sweet treats that she set up that we are going to still give out and have and stuff. And also while we're there, we were going to have a day where we celebrated her by wearing yellow. We're going to get shirts and things. The ship is leaving out of New Orleans, and we still have room available if you still want to come or anything like that. So Miss Carissa Stanford, she is literally helping me with everything. She is a sweetheart, and you can contact between her and me to get more information if you're interested.
0: Okay.
1: It's a lot of work. I don't know if we're going to do it every year, but we do plan on doing it every few years just do something in her honor and keep it going. So her husband and her twins will be there, her mother-in-law. And so it's going to be a great time. And we want anybody that can go to come and fellowship and just enjoy.
0: Yeah, thank you. Thank you. Are you on Instagram, Facebook? How you want? I'll make sure that in the post they'll find better connect you if you're on Facebook, Instagram, and those type of social media platforms.
1: Yes. So on Facebook, my name is Jasmine Hightower. So you can DM me and get your information. We do have a Facebook group for the cruise. It's called Cruising with Sickle Cell. So you can always go there. We always have up-to-date information on there. And then I have a Instagram, and I believe it is This Is Jazz. But I will let you know for sure.
0: Yeah, we'll post it. Yeah, it's okay. I'll put it in the comments. Yeah, it's okay. I'll put it in the comments for you. Thank you so much. Just, you know, thinking about this episode and I didn't know what you were going to share. You know, I've talked to a couple of people about Amy, and, you know, it's, you never know when that loss is going to show up. You never know when that mourning is going to show up. You never know when that grieving is going to show up. And I just want people to know, when you look at grief, you gotta, not that you got to, but you want to break it down. There's a loss, there's mourning, and then there's grieving. And sometimes when you feel that mourning, you gotta go somewhere and sit down, play some music, think about, look at pictures. Like, don't hold that weight. You can let that weight out. And also with the grieving, if you gotta go cry, if you gotta go play some music, like whatever you gotta do to get that out of your system, you can go and be with those feelings and emotions. And I promise you, at some point, they're gonna pass. It may take 10 minutes, it may take 20 minutes, but if you go and be with those feelings and emotions, think about what you need to think about. Talk to the person, ask for forgiveness, whatever you think you needed to say and you didn't say, say it. Say it so you can hear yourself say that and get that out of your system, right? And then the loss. You know, for me, the biggest thing I discovered in my loss was my new identity of being a son without his father. Like, that's a whole nother person I get to discover, right? And so as we have connections with our friends and advocates, who am I now without this advocate in my life now, right? Who do I become now? Like now I'm grandpa, now I'm dad. You know, and so, you know, the loss is you gotta look and see what did you make that loss mean about you? And sometimes that context is disempowering and it's not a good conversation that we have with ourselves. We don't talk to ourselves well. We don't talk nice to ourselves, right? But in these phases of grief, you know, I look at them as those three categories, and you've got to be able to manage and be with each one of those because they show up when they want to show up. Any last words you want to say, Jasmine, before I get out of here around that conversation?
1: I would also say that I know for me, it actually really took me a while to tell people that Amy was gone. I found out that morning officially, and the only reason why I did tell that afternoon and was because people were starting to know. Yeah. So for me, I really needed to sit in it and just pray, meditate. And since then, I think about the good times. I think about things she would say to me and laugh about things. Right. I feel like she has given me the torch for this, in a sense. Also for me, I also know that this has brought up some issues from other people that I love that passed away from this illness too, that maybe I didn't really deal with it. So is also on my treatment plan right now for myself to go to therapy. So I encourage anybody to go and talk to a professional if you need to. If you need to take medicine, do that. Whatever you need to do to get back to yourself, just do that. It's a no judgment zone when it's really about your life.
0: Right. Thank you. And I heard the degrees back there. So we definitely got to talk because we know how important psychology is for our community. Right. So when we have these conversations, and I would appreciate your input so we can make sure that I'm not a therapist or a psych. I don't want to be one, but definitely I can have those conversations. Right. So maybe you can keep me on track. Make sure I don't say nothing too crazy. But we know that mental health is like hand in hand with having sickle cell trait. Like that emotional state is very important, right? They go hand in hand. And sometimes it gets left out. That mental health gets left out because I like how you said this is a no judgment zone. No judgment. No judgment. So I appreciate you for saying that. Thank you for taking time out today to hang out with us. Shouts out to Felice for connecting us. And I'll definitely look forward to having you come back because we need to go to some of that psychology, mental toughness, you know, human being experience conversation so people can start to find their peace in their language. Right. And then their character and their behavior. So thank you for today.
1: Thank you so much. And I would love to come back. So just let me know and I will definitely be on.
0: I got you. Thank you so much.
1: Thank you. Thank you again.
0: Right. No problem.
1: Bye-bye.
0: All right. This is the Ferran Dozy Show right here on the Military Broadcast Radio Network. We're going to play a PSA, come back and get right into the second half of the episode. All right. Again, thanks to Felice for connecting me with the community, for allowing me to be one of the leaders here to even bring up the conversation around grief and loss. Like I've been in my own space with loss and grief for many years, you know, losing loved ones and my soldiers, but the loss of my father has so far been the biggest. Has been the biggest one, and I've been able to go and the willingness to go and look at myself around loss and mourning and grieving. You got to be willing. You got to be willing. The next conversation we'll be having about the word, you got to be willing as well about the word too, right? So we're going to go take this break. Come right back. This is the Frondozi Show on the Military Broadcast Radio Network. Shout out to Worcester County.
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0: All right, welcome back to the Frondozi Show on the Military Broadcast Radio Network. All right, so this conversation came about, shouts out to Renata, who helped me put together that episode with all the men that you may have seen a couple weeks ago. We had a great conversation. It was hard to end that dialogue. I think we talked for like 2 hours that day. I think I was here for like 2 hours. I pushed it to the limit. Thank goodness there's no show after mine on Wednesday nights, right? So we were able to push that conversation to the limit. Great dialogue. So shouts out to all those gentlemen who were here. But that conversation sparked this conversation. So I'm just going to get right into it. My guy is here. You may have recognized him from the last episode or from the flyer. Ariane is here. What's up, man? How you doing, man?
7: How's it going?
0: Oh man, everything's
7: okay.
0: Cool,
7: I'm sure everybody's getting good.
0: How you be?
7: Man, just blessed, man. Just blessed, to be honest with you. I can't really explain any of the things that's going on right now in my life, but it's like it's all God right now. It's like you can see God all over it. Cause right now, if it was man, boy, I'd be in shambles, but it's not. So it's all God. It's all God.
0: Do me a favor and reintroduce yourself to the listeners here on the Military Broadcast Radio Network.
7: How's it going? Well, my name is Ariane Rogers. I come from Chicago, Illinois, born and raised. I moved out here about seven years ago. I'm now part of ministry. I have turned my life over to Christ. Definitely, I have 100% reverence to my military. But most of all, I have reverence to God more than anything. So for every veteran, every military, every Marine, hoorah, I say thank you for your service. And I respect everything that you have done for me to be able to breathe the air that I breathe, to wear the clothes that I wear, to believe in what I believe in. And that there is without saying. You all did the groundwork. Certainty ties just tell the story. You all did the groundwork. So I support and love and respect every last one of you all. Man, and on that note, I'm just a part of my, we're going to get into that, but it's a lot about God and it's just amazing. So
0: let's go back in time a little bit. You know, what was going on in life before, you know, you picked up your cross? With Christ, give us a little bit of background. What was going on, like, right, like, like what, Like, what led you to that moment to say, you know what, I gotta go find you for myself, man? What was, give us a little bit of that. Just a little
7: bit. Ooh, a little bit. You asked it for me.
0: Like, not like the night before. What was going on the night before? Hours before?
7: Okay, so the night before, I was actually homeless in a hotel with my ex-girlfriend, Tanisha Johnson. God rest her soul. Rest in peace. Mm. We was pretty much not really getting along in a relationship, but we was looking out for one another. It was like, if anything, we're going to do that. So we were friends. I have to admit, my unsaved self didn't treat her fairly enough. I think I could have done a whole lot better. And I'm sure all of her relatives and her children would agree. Yeah. But that was because I was suffering from social communicational disorder, manic depression. I'm stressed out. I didn't understand anything about being a man as I know today. And that there is my confession to say that God changed my life literally right in front of the whole entire situation. Mm. And we decided that we was going to split up to go into two selfish shelters, homeless shelters in Orange County. Wow. I went to Bridges. He went to another part of Bridges, a Mercy House. When I got into the shelter, it was COVID. It was during COVID, big time. People were shutting down. A lot of the homeless was locking down all types of hotel rooms. It was just a big fiasco. We lived together in an extended stay prior to that. And when I say that my mind wasn't there, I was literally doped up off of Abilify, 10 milligrams a day.
0: Yeah.
7: And trying to curb the emotion because I had mad rage. Like, I'll be easy irritated, easy irritable, easy angry. And I mean, it took me 30 seconds to go green. It was just like, that's it. He's gone. And I'm all over it. Yeah. And I went into the shelter. It was a really easy process. And the one thing about it is I saw this as the time to start over when I got accepted into the shelter by myself. Mm-hmm. And I said, you know what? I got to go on ahead and sign off on an application for a job, like, right now. Like, I filled out the job before I filled out the intake because I was like, that's the first thing I needed. And I got saved. I went in, and then I took my shower. I came out as this brother. There's a father and son duo. They were homeless from San Diego. His name is Daniel McBride. You might have seen him on YouTube. He's doing a lot of ministry right now, doing ministry work. Okay. His father's a pastor. I didn't know at the time, though, they were just homeless like me in the shelter. And he just kept giving me this love, like familiarity, like encouraged me to make you let me know that I was safe here. Mm. And I was like, do I know these brothers? Because they were just like, oh. And I'm like, I don't know you like that. You know, where I come from, Chicago, when people do that, you got to be weary. So my head
0: right,
7: on the
0: right,
7: swimming.
0: Right.
7: So I'm like, you know, I was like, you know, I'm just going to go on ahead and go in and, you know, just, you know, try to center myself. So I felt like I was in prison for the first time, but not really in jail. You know what I mean? Never been in jail, but it felt like I got a taste of it there. And the third day came around, they did the same thing. I'm like, man, they really are like cheering me on. You know what I'm saying? I'm like, I'm not feeling this right now. And I'm like, I don't understand. So after I ate my little, you know, shelter food, I called it the slop kitchen, but it was all good. I was grateful to have something.
0: Yeah.
7: And I just went over to the guy and I just said, you know, hey, man, I don't mean to be disrespectful for where I come from or where my daddy raised me. Mm-hmm. If you don't say what's up three times after you've been dapped up three times and you don't speak back, that's disrespect. So I came up to him and he says, yeah, well, brother, you know, I appreciate that. Hey, you believe in Jesus. Mm. And that's when I was like, glitch. Nope. I don't want to do it. Nope. I'm walking away from that because I always believed that Jesus was religious and God was God.
0: Yeah.
7: So I was like, I wouldn't touch it. Anything talking about Jesus Christ, I don't want to touch it. And that goes back from 22 years at the time. Mm.
0: Yeah.
7: Of me having to walk away from the faith based to mistreatment in these mm-hmm. churches and these people who got their degrees on black and white, but don't got the Holy Spirit. And I was like, I'm not going. So I chose, you know, I was like, nah, man, I don't believe in that. You know what I'm saying? I believe God and I have our own personal relationship. And I'm going back and forth with him with metaphysics, esoterics, Egyptian, and you know, going back and forth with all this jargon. Right. My knowledge of my own understanding. And his son is sitting there smiling and laughing the whole time. He's like 18. He's grown now, like super grown, but he was 18 at the time. And he was just smiling and laughing the whole time. And I'm like, what's up? Man, no, man, I'm good with this and blah, blah, blah. And then he put his hand on my shoulder after 2 hours of arguing with his father. Wow. He puts his hand on my shoulder so calmly and says, brother, the Bible's not religious.
0: Yeah.
7: I said, yeah, prove it. He said, it says right here in John 1:1. He opened it up a point. He said, in the beginning was the Word, and the Word was with God, and the Word was God. And I had to think about it. All the esoteric information lined up real quick. Before you can have a word down on paper, you have to think about it first. And where do you get that thought from? Your spirit. Where do you get your spirit from? God. I was like, oh. I was like, all right. Now you have my attention. The son had my attention.
0: Wow.
7: The son caught my attention. And he was like, and his daddy was like, he said, pray for me, brother. So I prayed for him. And that's when I'll tell you the events. But after that, the first unexplainable event showed me that God answered me when I agreed to walk with him.
0: Mm.
7: He told me at the end of that prayer, he said, your steps are now already ordered in the name of Jesus. All you got to do is walk on them. You are now saved. I said, that's it? He said, yeah. He said, go start reading the book of John. Get to know him now. Get to know him. He only asked you for three things. He said, believe in him, accept him, and get to know him. That's it. And then you will grow to love them.
0: Yeah.
7: Like any other person. And when I got that understanding, I didn't know, I could not read the Bible for the life of me. I'll be trying to read it. I had this Bible since, it's messed up now, but I had this Bible ever since like 2017, before I was still homeless with my ex at the time. And we met a person and he bought me this Bible.
0: Wow.
7: Because he thought I was just going to go to join the church. And I was, nah, I wasn't feeling the churches like that. It just didn't seem right.
0: Right.
7: But the Bible stayed with me. He said, now go read the book of John. Out of all the luggage that I had being homeless, things got lost in the shelter or anything, this Bible just happened to be in my backpack. So I was like, I'm going to open this up. And I read the book of John, and then everything was explained like a story for the first time in my life. It didn't sound like Greek salad. It explained the story, the coming, the understanding of Jesus, knowing who Jesus is. And he opened up. And then when I was reading about him and how he walked the earth, I said, everybody got this messed up already, and I already figured it out. I was like, they're over here talking about detailed scriptures, semantics, this, that, and the other. Jesus was this, Jesus was that. I said, that has nothing to do with why the Bible was written.
0: No.
7: It has to do with his attitude the entire time. Did y'all understand that part about him?
0: His character, his behavior, all
7: that's
0: of that.
7: It. And how that was
0: he,
7: it.
0: How he treated people and how we're supposed to treat ourselves first.
7: Man, when I saw that, that's when my eyes were open. And a miracle happened, but it was the miracle of I went to work that following week and got fired. Okay. How they say blessings come out of the things that don't seem like it's going to be a blessing.
0: Exactly.
7: The boss pulls me back in the back room. I take my final check. He says, but I'm not going to fire you, though. He fired everybody else. He says, I'm not going to fire you, though. You're going to go around the corner to my neighboring office, our sister office around the corner.
0: Come on.
7: You're going to go over there and talk to Set
0: Come
7: Dave.
0: Come on.
7: And he's going to hire you on the spot. And
0: Come
7: you're going
0: on.
7: To work over there.
0: Come on.
7: Now, you was making $13 here, $13 an hour here. You're making $14 an hour over there.
0: Come on. Hours. Come on.
7: How do you get fired, then hired at the same company that fired you? And within the same day that they fired you, I said, that was nothing but God.
0: Yeah.
7: That was the first miracle. That made me understand that I was in his favor because I accepted his son. And that was the first miracle. Miracles been happening ever since then, even down to this day. My face shot through the roof because I saw myself radical. I was like, there's nobody, no, nothing you can do to me, devil. Nothing on this planet, in this world that you could do to me. Because Jesus got me every single time. I promise you. Even now, I have the faith on it. But,
0: yeah, thank you.
7: You know, I get fired.
0: No, thank you for sharing. I appreciate you for going back in time. I want people to get a sense that we all have this turning point, right? We all have this, you know, episode that happens, you know, that happened to us. And, you know, for me, it was when my dad transitioned in 2019. I've been in church for, you know, from childhood to 21, and I left for 20 years, came back in, you know, 2011, and dabbled around in it, but I still wasn't walking straight, you know, just trying to figure it out. And then when my dad transitioned, it was like, okay, God, I gotta find you for myself. Cause I was like you, like, it's been so religious. It's like, I keep hearing that it's a relationship. So I'm like, you know what? I need to figure out this relationship for myself. And yes. here we are today, right? Having these conversations. And so I'm not saying I got it all figured out, but I do have what he's given me for my message, for my life, to study and to deliver those conversations. And so you came up with this. So what, from the men's talk that we did a few weeks ago, what was that? What came to you that was like, you know what, let me reach out to this dude, because I want to have a conversation about some more detail about the word. What was going on in your mind around that conversation?
7: I felt like that was the perfect get. God spoke. I just said God spoke to me, to be honest with you, because I noticed, right, I've been on this mission since God gave me revelation in 2023. And he told me, you know, that he was going to use me to teach. Mm-hmm. He already spoke to me. He said, I won't be a preacher, so I'm not going to be off the pulpit like that.
0: Right. But he said,
7: I will have to embrace it eventually and teach. But he also told me I would be there to reach out to the young men and the youth mm-hmm. between the ages of 14 and 25. Mm. And that was when he said, you will teach them about him, about God, and understanding. And it's going to be through a realistic testimony. It's not going to be from a holier than thou perspective. Right. It's not going to be from a church grounding perspective, because I wasn't born and raised in the church.
0: Right.
7: And then just now, I'm just now learning about my ministry and understand how God guided me to my church home, which is Family Center of Love, which is shouts out to my Apostle Aton, my spiritual uncle, and Apostle Darlene, my spiritual auntie. Mm-hmm. And also my godfather and my godmother, Apostle Brent Bryant, who's also assistant to them as they are the heads, and my godmother, Apostle Nadia. So, because that's his wife. So it's like, it's been a 4-man team, but it was called. All of this is through, all these are through things I couldn't control. So what made me reach out was, I remember Auntie telling me a long time ago on Bible study, when I had got on, my dad had just died in February 2024. And I wasn't really, you know, my ministry that I was at, it was okay. They, you know, they did things according to the word, and, you know, they prayed for me, but I just didn't feel the conviction and the love there. Like, they didn't know my dad.
0: Something was missing.
7: Yeah. It felt empty. Yeah. But it wasn't, I know they meant well, but it's just like, it didn't feel like it touched me enough to understand that they knew me and understood how attached to my dad I really was.
0: Yeah.
7: And when that happened, Auntie just said, you know, when I was expressing that my dad popped out, she said something about on the spiritual side, because she's prophetic. So she jumps in from the prophetic world and back. And she just told me, she said, something about the other side said, pop out. And I was like, pop out? What do you mean? And I was like, you know, I had to think about that. I said, okay. And then Apostle Brent followed her up on that same Bible study. Over there, they would let me talk. They would let me speak. They would let me get my thoughts out, where I was being quenched at my ministry.
0: And
7: I was just like, I didn't really feel comfortable with that. But I was like, you know, I have much respect to the leadership, because I was there to learn. Otherwise, I wouldn't know nothing about ministry at all.
0: Right.
7: You know, I give respect to Life Changing Word for that, you know what I'm saying, for most respect. Well, that's Renata's ministry now.
0: Yeah.
7: And my Pastor Brent said, you got a word on you, because he heard what I spoke on. And he said, you got a word in you. He said, if you hold that to yourself, shame on you. He said, God gonna use you in a mighty way. So come on. Wow. And that made me feel the love there. Through chain of events, through situations I can't control, I ended up at the Family Center of Love. I visited there before, and I was going through my trials and tribulations, because God said,
8: Right.
7: It's not ready for you to be here yet. I'm just showing you right now what it is that you're about to walk into, but you're not ready there this year. You'll be there later.
8: Right.
7: And then lo and behold, that summer, you know, I saw stuff getting tight at Life Changing Word, and it was like God was just squeezing me out of there.
8: Wow.
7: But it was because he was sending me to Family Center Love because he knew that I would be used.
8: Mm.
7: And I was obedient. I listened to God before anybody else, before any preacher, before any pastor, any apostle. God is first in my life. So when God hollers at me and he tells me, now I'm about to use you, well, God, you got my attention, because he's answered. He's hollered at me before I was saved, and I had to answer. So he's hollering at me now that I am saved, same response. I'm answering. And my decision was where I was. And that made me come out with the old concept of the men.
8: Mm-hmm.
7: Seeing when God revealed everything to me as far as understanding man was first.
8: Mm.
7: And then when he showed me throughout society as I'm living it and I'm going through my life, I had a father in my life. So that's the reason why a lot of ladies today can't grasp onto how I'm so direct, how I'm so strong, how I'm so present, how I'm so tanked out. But that's because I was, one, military raised. Two, I was, you know what I'm saying, I was raised underneath my daddy. I didn't cling to my mother as a kid. I woke my daddy up at 6 a.m. in the morning, knocking on the door in my diaper top, about where we going? And he's like, go back to bed. I'm like, I can't. I'm up. Can you make me some cereal? He's like, boy. He's like, go watch some cartoons. I'm like, okay. 5 minutes later, boom, boom, boom. Daddy, where you at? Where you going? You know, I was always underneath my dad. And he wasn't my blood dad, which brings us to the topic of it.
8: Mm.
7: And he wasn't my blood dad. I didn't know my blood father until I was 35 years old. Mm. And I found out how that happened. But that's just trail of events.
8: Yeah.
7: Of understanding that, you know, family do family. Back then, when you're born out of wedlock, you know, my mom was 16, my dad was grown, and then, you know, got kind of a little sloppy there, a little messy. So he got kind of pushed out of my life, and I ain't know nothing about that.
8: Right.
7: But Bayless S. Armstrong, God rest his soul, rest in peace. My brothers and my sister, we all know that's our dad.
8: Yeah.
7: Because when we watched him, you know, I watched him for, 45 years.
8: Wow.
7: Go to work. Come home.
8: Wow.
7: Go to work. Come home.
8: Wow.
7: Get the money up. Do what he got to do. Spend time with his kids. That's what we do. And the more siblings, the more my siblings came into the world, because I was the first. We were all knocking on that door at the same time. Hey, daddy, where we going? What are you doing? Hey, no, me first. No, hey, me first. No, wait a minute. That's my dad. Oh, no, wait a minute. And that's the way we were, you know?
8: Cool.
7: And I have to say, my dad did a good job on all of us. The best that he could with what he knew how, because there ain't no rule book to parenting.
8: Yeah.
7: And when it came down to blended families and relationships, he taught me one thing. He said, ain't nobody a step in your family. This is your family.
8: Yeah.
7: My brothers are my brothers. And that shouts out to my brother Corey Armstrong, and shouts out to my brother Isaiah Armstrong, who's banging it right now. He's doing what he got to do, you know, as the baby of the family. And there's six of us.
0: Thank you. Thank you for sharing that. I can relate. My mom, me and my sisters have three of us. We have different fathers. But in the moments as a child with the first stepfather, I thought he was mean, you know, so I had that perception of him. And then my current stepfather, who was my pops, he's been with us since I was 11. And he treated us, me and my sister, like we was his children. And to this day, you know, he still called me his son. And to be able to, like you say, have that connection with someone who steps in as your parent, right? That's a whole conversation that we need to have. But I want to ask you before we get into the title of these conversations that we're going to be having in the near future. You know, having your father, but then not meeting your biological father until that time and age. Is it true for you that child still yearns for that biological father inside of him to try to find out who he is? Did you still have that desire and that yearn for your biological father at all?
7: I would have to say I was curious.
8: Mm.
7: I wanted to know about my dad. I didn't start thinking about my dad until I was like around 14, 15 years old. Mm. My mother had been divorced from her second husband, who abused me for 6 years, but she divorced my dad when I was 8.
8: Mm.
7: Well, my dad, well, let the story tell it. My dad divorced her, but I don't know who divorced who. I just know that
8: right.
7: If you read my book, Yeah, you read my book, it'll tell you. At 8 years old, things went woo. You know what I'm saying? But let me try to explain this. It was, I always had the understanding that I've heard stories about my dad, about my father, and I heard about his name, but didn't have an identity, a picture, never seen him. And God was like, I understand you want to meet him. And he finally got me to meet him when I was 35, when my ex and I back in Chicago, she said, look at the story on Facebook. A 21-year-old found her biological parents on Facebook. And I was like, okay, well, I typed in his name on Facebook and I looked at the picture. And the first picture I saw looked more like me than any other Michael Pride, because it's a very common name.
8: Yeah.
7: And I was like, that one looked more like me. Let me just check. So I sent it out. And I asked him, because my mom would be known as Chrissy. They would call her Chrissy back in the
8: day. So I was like,
7: do you know anybody by the name of Carabelle Christine Rogers?
8: Call her Chrissy back. By the way.
7: Yeah, by the way, just thought I'd ask you. And then I got a ding on Facebook. And it was, he says, I already know why you're calling. He said, yep, 99. He said, 99% I could be your father.
8: Come on.
7: And I was like, wow. I sent him my number. Couple days later, was a dude that sounded young as you, as young as we. I was like, he was on the phone. He's like, yeah, I'm your dad. I'm like, dude, you sound like the same age as me. Like, stop playing with me. You know what I'm saying? But I was like, I'm not gonna trip. I'm gonna find out. Man, I got to the house. I heard his voice, but saw him in the flesh, and was like, whoa.
8: Come on, man.
7: I was looking at myself 30 years later, and I was 35. And he was just the jolliest dude. He told me the story. I found out my grandfather lied about a lot of stuff.
8: Wow.
7: And it was just like watching your twin. And they came to find out we was born on the same day.
8: Mm.
7: And that's a rarity for fathers and sons to be born on the same day, generation next.
8: Yeah, generations apart.
7: And it was amazing just to learn about the bloodline. And I saw how my father, he had a voice. And he even asked me, he said, dude, do you got the gift? I said, what gift is that? Do you have the voice?
8: The voice.
7: I said, I can harmonize pretty well. I'm not tone deaf. Maybe that's where I get it from. He says, then I got into, sing rapping and with this new mulatto flow, and I started feeling my voice started to come out. And I was like, oh, well, it's hoarse now because I blew it out on Sunday, praising the Lord. But it was a wonderful understanding of who you are. And it was a completion of love.
8: That's what I wanted to see. Did you feel complete?
7: Yeah, I felt complete. I really felt complete. And I really felt like I found out stories about him through his ex-wife, his marriage, his first marriage.

0: He gave great. He gave grace and was grateful for my dad stepping in when he wasn't there. Yeah. He showed all respect. He wasn't ignorant. He wasn't mean. He was just jolly.
1: Yeah,
0: and he was a little. He was a little crazy too. I heard a lot of stories about him. He was a little
1: military. And you got to look at his era of generation of growing up. So, you know,
0: the '80s. Yeah.
1: You know what I'm saying? So when you look at all that, it's like, and you got military on top of that. Yeah. We be on one sometimes. Thank you for sharing that. I want people to, it's important because as we get into this conversation about what is to be a male man and that male, that father is a role, right? And the parent is a role, two different conversations, right?
0: Yeah.
1: A lot of us men, you know, we grew up in our different dynamics, and that father figure that we don't think we have because our biological is not there, as you shared, we do have that father figure, even if it's the next man that steps in that takes care of us, right? So I like how your story, because I can relate to you and the missing pieces of when you hear men talk about their father, it's you hear it right out of their heart. Right. I love my dad, but he get on my nerve. That was me. I love my dad, but he got on my nerve.
0: Mm-hmm.
1: But it wasn't until I was 40 to go realize why do I talk like that about my father? Why do I say I love him, but he get on my nerve? Well, guess what? He got on my nerve because it was how I was being with him, not how he was. Right. And so when I was able to discover that for myself and heal those wounds and those fractures, man, I had my dad back for the last 8 years of his life, like he was my new dad. Like for the first time, because of how I treated him the first 40 years, almost 35 from the fracture. I was 5 years old for 35 years, how I treated him. So when you hear men talk and you hear women talk and we talk about mama issues and daddy issues, and we dance around like it's comical, but it's real. People really
0: know it's more real than you can even imagine. Man.
1: Right.
0: And the one thing was just like, I have mother issues big time.
1: Yeah,
0: you know, I can't say that my mom is at fault. I can't say she was malicious, but I can't say because she has a genetic trait of illness.
1: Yeah,
0: I could say I could see how I went through what I went through, because possibly those times were triggers and episodes, and you know, it came to a point where my mother just now started. My heartbeat just started revitalizing for my mother just recently.
1: Wow.
0: And that's only because of the fact God touched my heart on that. And he told me, he said, you got it. You can't go with that.
1: You can't.
0: And
1: you can't.
0: I think that's how a lot of reason why I'm still single and I don't have no lady, because really, I couldn't understand it. And that's when I started understanding the word more.
1: Yes.
0: And understanding where men, we lock ourselves off based to trauma.
1: Yes.
0: And that trauma and that damage put us in a loop.
1: Yes.
0: And 9 times out of 10, we was lashing out in high school. To tell you the truth, I think that's when guys really started getting into themselves in high school. Senior year.
1: At peer age, it's that transition from elementary to middle school, that identity crisis, bro, is like, who am I? I got to find my place.
0: Place. And either those 4 years is going to make you or break you. And I got broken. I'm not going to lie. I'll tell that truth. I got broken. And when you got that alpha in you, it's like the mother loses her grip because she's not a man. Yeah. So she doesn't understand what the man is going through. We're going through peer pressure in school. Going through swag out. We're going through jumps, knockout, drag out fights, guns in our face, whole nine yards. We're going through a lot. And when we're getting that alpha on us, because it's other brothers, you know what I'm saying, from other homes. Yeah. And in my neighborhood, in my city where we came from, the projects flooded our schools, and our schools was in good neighborhoods. So they flooded our schools, and they were like, I mean, when we talk about you went to school, you dread for your life. Yeah, I went to school. I had to really keep my head on a mass swivel, because people were coming out with the thing and dropping people for no reason. And it's like, when you're in that environment, God is like the last thing on your mind. The first thing on your mind is stay alive. That's
1: exactly.
0: It.
1: Exactly.
0: Me, I internally combusted off of that. And looking at God now today.

0: what he brought me into. It's making me reach out to the men. That's why I want to form this men's day, and I got the sermon because I want to really understand the ladies' issues. I get that.
1: Yeah.
0: I get that. I understand you got a problem with us because of the generations and generations and generations of them misunderstanding what dominion means. I get it.
1: Got it. Yeah.
0: But now today, that scorn is real, bro.
1: Oh, yeah.
0: And the Jezebel spirit is full blown, and we're being emasculated. I mean, in every sense of the form of emasculation.
1: Yeah.
0: And that there, I say, look, two wrongs don't make a right. I can't agree with this.
1: Yeah.
0: And the word teaches us where we messed up at. The word shows us how to put the head back on.
1: Yeah.
0: But we have to come together as men and stop seeing each other as just random warriors, and we're out here goes and matching everybody. You know what I'm saying? Trying to be the last king of the hill.
1: Right.
0: We gotta band together like a force and really come back and really do it the right way this time.
1: Yeah, put it back with in the order. Word. Put it back in order.
0: Putting God in foundation. So
1: all right, so you came up with the title, Blood is Thicker Than Water, but the Spirit is Thicker Than the Blood.
0: Yes.
1: Well, give me some background to that.
0: I got you. I'll take you to the best background I could take you to.
1: Let's go. Wait, give us some background. Go ahead and find it. You listen to the Frondosa Show right here on the Military Broadcast Radio Network. We are live on the air right here. Ariane is here sharing his experiences before Christ. We're getting into the word, and hopefully you hear something for yourself. But this is not about religion or religious. We're just having a conversation about our relationship with Christ. And if you're interested, shoot us a message. Hit me up. If you want to be a guest, come in. Like I said, hit me up and be a guest. We'll get you on the deck, have some conversations. It's a variety show. We talk about everything. Military, sports, life, male, female stuff, whatever you want to talk about, bring it to the table. You're more than welcome. 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We're on all the streaming platforms. You can follow us. 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And I've been here since about, I think it's 2022 or 2023. 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You can catch me there on Tuesdays at 6 PM. Another type version of this show here, variety show, but we're on the AMFM radio over there in the IE as well. So we're talking about the title of what we're going to be discussing here. I'm going to share my platform with Ariane here. Couple times a month, we're going to come together and bring some messages and bring some word and see how this goes, right? So we are here to deliver a message.
0: I'm going to explain. You know what? I don't have it. And this happens to me every single time I go looking for something. That's because God knows I know the scripture. He's like, say, right. Stop looking for it. You're looking
1: right. It's all right. It's all right.
0: The scripture goes to show when I didn't realize it until after I looked up and read the scripture when I was reading the Bible. But I've been saying that all my life, naturally, because I was raised by my dad, and my dad was not my blood, but it was the relationship and the reverence in that I knew that was my dad. When I got in trouble in grammar school, you best believe, you call my dad, I'm trembling. I'm shaking knees, shaking. You call my mama, I could care less. You call my daddy, I'm shaking. You know what I'm saying? I was the one that when I'm going home from school and I got my butt whooped, my dad said, you come home again, I got you. And I'm like, okay, that made me hit that bully right there in the face with a rock. Like, I'm not going home to see what my daddy gonna do to me. Right. You know, the old school treatment of what we came up with. But that was spirit is thicker than blood.
1: Mm-hmm.
0: And I looked at how my life was. My blood family wasn't really on it. You know what I'm saying? My mother's side of the family, my book explains that And I'm just telling my truth because they probably don't even understand that I understood at 13 and 14 and 12 what you all were doing. Come you know, on, they just look at me. On. They just look at me like, well, we don't remember it. Or you as a kid, you couldn't possibly understand. No, I had a brain. I was smart for my own good.
1: That dance right. I want you to dance right there for me so that men can understand that. And for fathers and mothers and parents to understand that we. And we teach this in our curriculum. You cannot discount the mind of a child. That 2-year-old, that 3-year-old, that 5-year-old, that 14-year-old, they are listening. They are listening. They're paying attention. They're mirroring what you're saying. They're taking, they're downloading that information. And it's best at best to give that child information at their age level. Because if you don't, we're going to make up our own story, write our own script. And then that becomes our truth. Right. And
0: that's so what happens.
1: I appreciate you saying that because that is a part of what, as men, we got to go back and look at them stories. You got to go back and you got to challenge those stories up against some more information. You might have to go back to your family and be like, hey, look, this is what happened to me. This is what I remember. Do anybody remember this? And find out. And find out. Like, you know what? Oh, that was a whole nother version of the story that I didn't get.
0: Right. You know, to tell you the truth, first off, let me get the scripture, the foundation of the scripture of blood, stick in the water, spirit, stick in the blood.
1: Go ahead.
0: It's in Matthew. I just got to find it, but it's between 46 and 50. He said, a servant came to Jesus and said, hey, your mother, your brother, and your sister at the, your mother, and your brother at the door. He says, who are my mother and my brother? And he holds out his hands to his disciples. He said, these are my mother, my brothers, and my sisters, for they do the will of my Father in heaven.
1: Mm.
0: That is paraphrased still, but nonetheless, that is the scripture. And I remember it. And when I read that, that let me know that my dad did the will of God. You know why he did the will of God? Because he took me in and I wasn't even his blood, and he raised me right. He could have been just like any other dude, smashed my mom and been on about the business, and I could have been left in the darkness watching my mom go through trials and tribulations trying to be a mother to me as a single woman.
1: So So you're talking about Matthew 12, 46, and 50.
0: Thank you.
1: Jesus, where he says that, who is my mother? Who is my brother? And pointed to his disciples. In his spiritual family, is that you talking about that one?
0: Yes.
1: That's deep right there.
0: How I know the scripture, but don't know the address. Hey, that blows out of me. I'll be remembering.
1: But I'm gonna tell you something. This is why you're not wrong, because in the military, I was a supply sergeant, right, and a truck driver and track vehicle repair. We have all these manuals, TMs and FMs and DA PAMs. It's not that you have to, as long as you write the word on your heart, you can go and find it. So the military taught us, there's no way you can remember all these pages of where these parts and all this stuff is. But as long as you know where to find it, then you can go and get the answer. Right.
0: And that part right there was what I understand a lot of people, because, you know, you gotta understand my apostles could be watching this I gotta be on my point. So, you know, I'm gonna get together. Like, you need to be more on your addresses when you're preaching. You need to be on it.
1: Good.
0: You know, I still say that I really break tradition on all of that, because to tell you the truth, if I know what the scripture means and it's in my heart, as so you heard me recite it and paraphrase it with conviction to know I know what that means.
1: Yes.
0: I think that's the purpose of any book.
1: You gotta apply it to your life. When you get that word, you get the word and you apply it to your life and you write that word on your heart, no one can take that away.
0: Take it away from you. Exactly.
1: Because you've applied it and you've experienced it and you tested it and you're like, okay. And you got, for me, it was my revelation for that word for myself. Oh, then I got it. I may not know where it is right off the top, but if you tell me a conversation about it, we can have a conversation about it. So I had to not make myself wrong, because that's how I was learned in the military. You could just, as long as you know where to find it, but if it's written in your heart, I can look at a vehicle, I can look at a weapon and take it apart without the manual. But if I can look for it, I can find the actual paragraphs for it.
0: That's what I really understand. It's kind of like where I'm kind of at right now. Like the traditional of religion, you know. You don't know your scripture, so therefore you ain't a man. No, I'm separating that. You can take your pharisaical attitude and move it somewhere else, because in life, in love, I am giving exactly what the scripture's asking for.
1: Yeah.
0: You know, I visited my former ministry just for a second on Bible study. That's how I met Renata. Mm-hmm. And, you know, I'm getting all these, you know, these flags of, you know, discontent. And I'm trying to figure out where is that coming from? Mm-hmm. And I'm like, you're supposed to be loving. You're supposed to be a brother. You know, you're brotherly, lovely amongst each other. But when I speak, it was more like I was the eyeball in the room. And I'm trying to figure out, where is all this coming from?
1: Yeah.
0: And then when I found out, you know, they were saying, well, you know, you want to express the fruits of the Spirit. And I was like, my fruit's just a little different because I have a different climate. I am who I am. Mm. You know, it's not, my intention is still well for the Lord. Right. My intention is still being obedient to God when he tells me to give a word.
1: Right.
0: Regardless if it sounded like I'm making it law or I'm making it a suggestion, that doesn't really push forth, because I've seen many of them do it. Like, they go into the Spirit and they come down as law. But I know that's not them. That's God in them.
1: Right.
0: But there's no God in me. And that's what I love about my ministry, not competing them up against each other. Yeah, they're still beautiful ministries.
1: Yeah.
0: But that's what I love about my apostles and my auntie. Sometimes I might ramble, I might slip out, and probably thought it was from someone somewhere else.
1: Right.
0: But majority of the time, if I'm speaking, they pick it up, and they encourage me to keep going. They encourage me to keep, lift up your voice. They almost might as well sing the Black Star Spangled Banner. The very voice, sing. You know, they might as well tell me that in the back of my head, because that's what they encourage me to do. If God told you to do something, you do it.
1: Yeah.
0: And that part is the part that I always wanted to always convict to want to betray out to the people, that I'm not trying to tell you that I'm right. I'm not Jesus.
1: Right.
0: Never will be. But when God gives me a word, I got to say it. I have to tell it. And that's that truth. Yeah. So I wanted to get that out there a little bit. But
1: it's difficult because, you know, even I'm with you, because I've only been back 7 years now, I've put my life in that word, and I've got my comprehension, I've got my revelation for my life, right? And when I asked God, well, how am I gonna deliver these messages? He's like, you're gonna talk from the word, not about the word.
0: And right.
1: He told me to go listen to how some people talk, and I went and I started listening. I'm like, Ooh, it's a different conversation when you're talking from the word, from your life, versus talking at people about the word. And so it lands different. It's a different experience. And so I'm just noticing that there are some things that's traditional. Like you said, religion has been weaponized so much in our world, in our society. So it's such a fine line. When you're a part of our generation and you're discovering the word for yourself and sharing your word and sharing your messages, that it may not fit traditional conversation. It may not fit, you know, what they were taught, but this is our conversation. This is, you know, so how do you deal with that when you're two generations away from me? But it's the same message. It's a message for my generation. It may not be. And then I find my mom, we're saying the same thing in different words, and it's like we're saying the same thing, but your word, how she uses it and how I use it, it's the same. It's just a different word, and so it's a lot of traditional stuff that, for me, I'm noticing that I have to challenge some of the tradition for myself.
0: It's more the one thing about it is I'm looking with that because I'm watching it. When Jesus came about, and he finally became, when he was the Messiah, you know, he was God in the flesh.
1: Yeah.
0: Well, the one thing about it is I'm putting it now, you just gave it into perspective, and it just received me now. During those times when he was walking, he was breaking tradition.
1: Oh, yeah.
0: They didn't like it. He's healing on the Sabbath. Oh my God, that's law. He's a blasphemer. Exactly. He said he's the Son of God. Exactly. And there was a whole lot of that going on. Well, guess what? We're the body of Christ, are we not? We're the body of Christ, are we not? Because he ascended. He's not at the right hand of God.
1: Yeah.
0: And now he's in us, right? So now that he's in us, that's why it's the Beatitudes in Matthew 5.
1: Ooh, there they go right there. There they go right there. There they go right
0: so the,
1: there.
0: So in the last one, he said, blessed are you, for that you would be persecuted for my name's sake.
1: Yep.
0: The whole point is we are the image of him now. As so it was in Adam, when we are the image of Adam in the body, now we are the image of human spirit. So what's happening is now we're breaking tradition. Now we're cracking the old priesthood and all of that stuff beside the head saying, y'all missed some errors here. We found this out and God gave us this. And now we're telling you, we're God as a body of Christ, the body of Christ, meaning every pastor, bishop, non-denominational, every minister, deacon that really put the word in their spirit, in their heart, and every disciple that follows under Jesus Christ, you just, all you did was kill off the main vein and it opened up a whole bunch of clones of us and him in different forms of fashion. Wait a minute, male and female. So technically it's Genesis all over again in the spirit. For he made him, but then it says male and female, he made them. So you can't stop God no matter how much you try, no matter how you try to compartmentalize him, no matter how many times you try to weaponize him, which they have done in the past, you have failed. You can't. Yeah. God is God.
1: Yeah.
0: And that's the part that I was like realizing just now while we were having this conversation. I was like, wow, it is a repeat. Wait, it's the same scenario. Yeah. It's just different style, but same scenario.
1: Same.
0: So we all doing the same thing. And the one thing it brings us back to understanding man's role.
1: Yeah.
0: Man's role in that. We have been so crushed by the church in itself. You know what I'm saying? We suffer in silence.
1: Yeah. And I appreciate you because, you know, I shared last night on my show last night because my professional basketball team, the Inland Empire Dogs, we're taking on foster care children this year for part of our program, right? And it I don't know what it is being a foster child. I can use my imagination, and when I do that, I can hear people talk like they're not in a foster care system or a home, but they're not even connected to their own family. I'm the black sheep of the family. I'm this, like you hear people talk. And even the blood is thicker than water. I got my play cousin. And it's like you hear all these disconnections from your own family. And I'm like, that's the relatedness that I want people to see from the foster care child's perspective. And then how we live and suffer in silence with our own families, that we're disconnected from our own families. And then now you have children who are in this system that are also, what's the common denominator across all of us is our sense of belonging. We're just fractured in different versions.
0: The one thing I would love to do, I wish I could reach out to the foster families, you know, so the foster children. And I think that's how Mark, my big brother, Jason Lisby, he actually wants to start, he started a program called Warrior Scholar Gentleman. And it was to help those in juvie homes and foster care to give them a chance at life and discipline and training and teaching them how to be gentlemen, giving them a chance before they are put in the system for them to repeat that cycle.
1: Right.
0: And I'm on board with that. I said I wanted to help train them because the one thing I could say is you might as well have considered me a foster child.
1: That's what I'm saying. It's when you look at it, the experience is not different.
0: It's not.
1: Labeled.
0: It's the thing. It's like when this is why I say spirit is thicker than blood. The reason why I say that, because your influence on your mindset, you change yourself through your growth every single time, whether it's in the flesh or whether it's in Christ. Yeah. The influence of Jesus Christ in the word changes you from a man of the world to a man of God. Be ye not conformed to this world, but be transformed into the renewal of your mind. Yeah. So with that in mind, the renewal of your mind, your mind is always able to be renewed.
1: Yeah.
0: So the thing about it was, I remember when I was a kid and I was 5 years old, my dad was always underneath me. My mom was still partying and chilling. She wanted to, you know, she loved me, of course, because I was her and I came out of her. But it was more of a little brother love rather than a son love. So I didn't really get much nourishment from a woman. I got more of the tough love from my dad.
1: Right,
0: I had a best friend. I had a best friend next door. I used to always go I loved his house. It's like I was 5 years old. He had Transformers. I'm over there. You know what I'm saying? I love being over there. I love my cousin. He's my cousin today. That's my family. But
1: yeah.
0: We rarely talk. But when we was kids, we was next door. Our daddy told us don't open up the door for nobody. But our doors are like literally kitty corner, and we could go inside the little stairwell right there next door neighbors, and we bring all our toys out. And we was playing. When we heard him coming, we scrambled to get back in the house and slam the doors. But it was like, I loved being over there, but it was such an influence. He had the Nintendo when I wanted a Nintendo. He had the Transformers when my mama wouldn't buy me a Transformers. She had G.I. Joes when my mama wouldn't buy me a G.I. Joe. I kept running with Masters of the Universe all my life. And it was like, I wanted all the ladies, and I could never get the ladies. But the influence of my mind, you see what I'm saying? Now, Nintendo, when I was playing that Nintendo over there, I lost everything, but I always watched the video games. Now, my mind's influenced to say that he's the most influential person in my life because that's who I'm constantly around.
1: Wow.
0: Versus, and they called a doctor to me one time because I was acting out, and they said, draw a picture of all the people that's important in your life. My best friend next door was the biggest picture on the entire page.
1: Wow.
0: Then it was my dad, and then my mother was a piece like in the corner.
1: Wow.
0: And he explained that the biggest picture is who he sees as the most influential in his life versus these other pictures are showing
1: that
0: where
1: peer,
0: his
1: that peer age. Yeah.
0: That peer, it's that peer age.
1: That's what you talk about when you're beating on your chest. That's what you talk about when you beat. That's we looking for that peer age acceptance and love and connection, and it's gonna be broken.
0: It's gonna get broken because it happens all the time. Because as you grow, your friends grow apart from you.
1: Yes.
0: These are the things that happen in the natural life, as far as but when you're grounded in Christ, God does it even better. Mm. That's the part I love. When He broke me from who I was to who I am now, that was like the love I could never really. My dad couldn't even give that amount of love to me. Right, and as much as I love him, he couldn't do it. So God had to move that out the way anyway. My godfather, my apostles, my family, they can't get that love like God can though.
1: Yeah.
0: Now they are used by God to give me that love, but they can't give me that love like God can. When I'm in the one word and I'm at the home and I'm praying and I prayed something out of my house, that valor of victory, or to know that you just conquered the spirit that was trying to oppress you, or you knock off, and you like, thank you, Dad. Man, I ain't going nowhere. Like, I'm like, David, you ain't, man, Goliath, come here. I got something to holler at you about. Get up on me, man. You know what I'm saying? I know my God behind me. You feel that. And that's that love. You know, and that's the passion I got right now.
1: Yeah.
0: And that's what made me come to understand if men can see what I see right now, and I can be able to break it.
1: There's so much peace on that other side, man. We don't realize that.
0: Man, that foundation that's there, that reverence, that sovereignty.
1: But that's what we're looking for as men. We're looking for that peace. We're looking for that structure. But if you go to what the world has to say about that, there's so many opinions about it. What it is to be a man, what it is to be a male. Like, there's so many opinions about that, but what does the word say?
0: Man, the word is authentic. If you look at it from the beginning, as we spoke about Adam from the last time, right? I found out there was actually not even four, there was five. I watched the five mistakes. I was reading. And I was like, oop, I missed that one on the last one. Let me go on ahead and add that one here. I wanted to share something.
1: I still got four. I still see four from my.
0: You still got four? I got five. The five is right here. The fifth that we're talking about that he broke is right here at the end of chapter two.
1: Oh, is it in two?
0: Yeah, check it out. Hear what he said. Notice these words. And I'm gonna take it to y'all so you can understand. It is written. It is written. Okay, I got to say it is written so the enemy can hear it and can't contest it or accuse it of the brethren or none of that.
1: Okay, go ahead.
0: And Adam said, this is now bone of my bones and flesh of my flesh.
1: She shall
0: be called woman because she was taken out of man.
1: Okay.
0: Wow. Okay. Made an oath and declared. Because he said, He told this to God. God heard it.
1: See, that was
0: so God made it so.
1: That was that. People don't realize that some of that Adam said. Adam made Eve his wife.
0: Yes, Adam said, took the choice. He made the oath.
1: Yeah,
0: Adam said it right there. He says, "So therefore, man shall leave his father and his mother and be joined to his wife, yeah. and they shall become one flesh." God said, "Okay, well, since you said that, this is what's going to happen." And they were both naked, meaning they were both vulnerable with each other, man and his wife, and were not ashamed. Wait. Vulnerable with your wife, woo. Not just any woman. That's not just any
1: there
0: woman.
1: We there we go.
0: Your gotta wife.
1: Got to put it back in order.
0: And then when he sat there, it says in chapter 3, okay, Adam, you said all this. Now God tested you for it. Don't you know that every time we say a prayer or we declare something that we're ready for, God sends a test? He sends a test? Adam's test was right here. He didn't even see it. He wasn't even there for it. Now the serpent was more cunning. Who does he use for a test? Let's go back to Job. Let's go back to Job. Exactly. Have you tested my champion, Job?
1: Exactly.
0: So that was kind of like the devil coming back. Oh, I'm running to and fro because I already did it to Adam. I did it to Cain. You know what? I'm just running to and fro to see who I can test next time because, God, I can prove it. And then he says, well, have you considered my champion, Job?
1: Let me test him.
0: So what happened was God sent Adam a test. That was the test.
1: That was five.
0: Four was the negligence. And I'll tell you why it was negligence. So it says right here, and it is written, right? So when the woman, Genesis chapter 3, verse 6. Right. So when the woman saw that the tree was good for food, that it was pleasant to the eyes, and a tree desirable to make one wise. Why was one in italics in that written sentence? Why is it in italics? So Adam, it made perfect sense. You were supposed to mold her into understanding what God told her. You were supposed to cultivate the soil so you could plant the seed correctly. Exactly. So what happens is you weren't there to cultivate her, and she was seeking wisdom from you. But you slipped. You was filming and you slipped. So what did the serpent say? This tree shall make you wise instead. Go on ahead, take a bite. You didn't feel that void to protect her. You didn't feel that void to make her whole. You didn't feel that void to the oath that you declared in chapter 2. Flesh of my flesh, bone of my bone.
1: So what you're saying is that when we have the relationship with our wife, and we're cultivating her with the word, when she comes to us with something like, oh my goodness, what do we do about A, B, C, and D? Well, let's go and see what the word has to say. Not what Us Magazine, not what Oprah Magazine has to say. Okay, you got that from Oprah Magazine? Let's bring that over here. Let me see what you're talking about. Let me see. That's
0: it.
1: That's what you're talking about.
0: But that's also because man has to know himself before he makes that kind of declaration.
1: That's what I'm...
0: Come on, man. He has to put God... He was cotilling. He was being obedient to God. He was cherishing God. He respected God. He loved God. But notice the enemy never touched him. Why? Because the relationship was complete. They were whole.
1: Yeah.
0: As so it says in Mark 14, John 14, or Matthew 14. I know the scripture again, but don't know the address. But Jesus said to himself, Philip, have you been with me the whole time and you do not know? Have you not seen the Father?
1: The Father
0: is in me and I am in the Father.
1: I know where you're at.
0: And that's the connection that every man should have with God. It should have that connection. And I notice most men who are grounded with God have that sense of peace to where what happens with the woman, the wife, they gravitate to them because of their spirit. Yeah. It's not because you was in high school swagging, you was, I'm this. No, that wasn't what made her come to you. That's what made the girls come to you in high school. But let's break that. I'm 46 years old. All my boys back in high school, we grown. It's no time to be beating on your chest talking about what you used to be. Yeah. And that goes for all factions included. You're a grown man now. Yeah. So get grounded with God because God is the reason. That's why I said seek ye the kingdom first.
1: Yeah.
0: For everything else to be added on to you. Here's the part. There's an order to God. Did anybody pay attention to his order? He goes from the inside out. Did he not go into inside the earth and form man? Did he not give you a spirit by breathing inside of you the breath of life? And then out you came out a living soul.
1: That's the word.
0: Did he not take Eve from out of you and make woman?
1: Inside out.
0: So in the spirit, he's got to work with you from the inside out. Beatitudes.
1: I'm in agreement because that's after I noticed for myself, my growth is about every five years. I'm in a shift. And about a year and a half ago, after all the stuff that he brought me through from 2019 up until like 2025 or late 2024, 2025, he was like, now all the stuff that I done put we went through and discovered, go back to the Beatitudes. And I was like, and when I went to the Beatitudes, I was like, oh my goodness, I was poor in spirit when I came to you.
0: That goes back to the, what is it, Genesis 1:27?
1: I was poor in spirit, right?
0: All right, the Beatitudes lead to the fruit of the spirit, right? Mm-hmm. So the Beatitudes is the internal you, what you must be in alignment with, to be in line with God. That's why I kind of connected this to this workshop that I took, that we had at our ministry, about worship is this way, praise is this way. Mm. Well, the Beatitudes is this way. The fruit of the spirit is this way, because you're expressing it, you're giving it out.
1: Exactly. You're being those fruits and you're expressing it outward. Yeah, I get that.
0: Which connects to Genesis 1:26. Then God said, let us make man in our image according to our likeness. Let them have dominion over the fish of the sea, over the birds of the air, and over the cattle, over all the earth, and over every creeper thing that creepeth on the earth. But wait, my bad. Genesis 1:28. That's what I was trying to get to. Then God blessed them, and God said to them, be fruitful and multiply.
1: Yeah.
0: You have to produce before you can get the blessing.
1: Yeah.
0: Everybody wants the blessing because they say, well, I'm going to believe. That's producing. I'm believing. No, it's not. Mm-hmm. That's just you declaring your faith. You still have work to do.
1: You got to work on.
0: Thank you. Till to the land. That's what he made man to do. He said the best way to till to the land is because he made us from the land, because that'll be the best way to know how to till it. How will we not know how to tell it if we're not formed from it? It's in our body. So here, the whole point is this body right here, flesh of my flesh, bone of my bone. Wait a minute. From dust you shall return. And then from the spirit of God, you shall go back to him in which he gave it, Ecclesiastes. So if we know this, and we was made from that, then we should know how to tell it.
1: Meaning
0: we should know how to do ourselves. Yes. And the thing about it is, the devil twisted that. He twisted that when we was kids. He twisted that when we was in high school. He made it seem like it's from the out in. I give you all this, and this is how it's supposed to happen. He perverted the word right when you was a teenager, right when you was at the crossing point from becoming a man. But if your father was there and he was grounded with God and you was made that way, that would have never happened. When I talk about it, I apologize. I am so sorry if I hurt somebody's feelings. The word is the word. It is written. And I understood that from my understanding. I had somebody, it was a situation where I heard I come on too strong.
1: Yeah.
0: Well, maybe it's because they just don't understand what a man is. A man is supposed to be strong.
1: We talk about that aspect too, and I'm gonna give you this part of that as well.
0: Mm-hmm.
1: The father is the one that's supposed to be compassionate, right?
0: So I'll give you that one. We
1: hard in the activities of life, but our experience is where we get to be that compassion, that kindness, that fruit, that we still get to be that fruit. And be firm with it as well, right?
0: Right.
1: So sometimes, right. So that's the part that I'm as a soldier, I'm peeling off those military labels off, right? Because the people like, you know, why I'm soft spoken now because I know what it is to be loud and you know that kind of character. I'm not trying to be that guy no more. I'm cool. I'm being cool, but I know how to go off if I need to go off and raise my voice and all that. But when I got in the word, it was like, oh man, you know, most people think that the wife or the mother is supposed to be the one that's compassion to the children. No, that's the father's responsibility to be compassion.
0: Well, so it's actually both.
1: It gave me, but I believe he points to the man, the father, though. I think that's
0: he does point to the father with the meekness, but the meekness is understanding how you're going to be able to teach, how you'll be able to get through. But see, we also have to look at the dynamics of the gender roles.
1: Right.
0: See what I'm saying? Fathers are more compassionate to their daughters than they are to their sons. Because the son has to be taught. So the roles are balanced because the mothers have to be more understanding and more patient with their sons than than they have with their daughters.
1: Yeah.
0: So it is the it's like two koi swimming in a pond and they're both going in unison with each other. Because when it comes down to what I kind of understood when I saw this, is like a balanced home makes a person more strong to be able to be more productive in life.
1: Exactly.
0: Now, the better the balance is God being the center.
1: Right.
0: Because God gives the next. That's why there's two sets of instructions and then there's universal instructions in the word. There's instructions from the man in the word. So there's chapters and books that we're supposed to read about men that is supposed to line us up with God. And then there is for the women, there are scriptures for the ladies to be able to follow as well. Now, that's something that God talks to each one in their zone about.
1: Right.
0: You see what I'm saying? But we're supposed to apply the word by both hands.
1: Exactly. Apply it.
0: So therefore, it brings a unison between two. That's why it says we become one flesh because God is whole. Like it says in Genesis 1:27, he says, so God made man in his image. He made him male, women, semicolon. That semicolon is very important. In the statement, but also male and female, he made them. Right. Meaning he made spirit. That's him. That's he made him. But male and female, he was omnipresent, omniscient, omnipotent.
1: Yeah.
0: There was no gender until they were put inside the bodies.
1: Right.
0: The forms.
1: Exactly.
0: Man was formed first. Woman was formed here. So female spirit went inside woman. Male spirit went inside man. But when you both come together, become one flesh, you are the image of God.
1: Right.
0: As a whole.
1: As a whole, yeah. And it's beautiful you say that because I'm going to end it and wrap it up with this, is that that's why honor your father and mother is so important, because it's when you're in alignment with, when the father's in alignment with God and the wife is in alignment, that child is in alignment. Now my heart, right, is connected to my parents, my father, my mother. It's how I think about them. Honor your father and mother is how I think about them. Then it says, children, obey your parents. Two different conversations.
0: Honor and obey. Right. I get it.
1: All right. So honor is how I think about them. Right. Because that's most important. And if you look at us as children, again, for myself, I love my father, but he got on my nerve. I love my mother, but I felt like she abandoned me. And those happened early on in my, those fractures were early in my childhood.
0: The one thing I love about this scripture, this part right here, the tack on to that in a spiritual sense from Proverbs, chapter one, verse 8, and it is written, my son, hear the instruction of your father and do not forsake the law of your mother, for they will be a graceful ornament on your head and chains about your neck. Do you see what I'm saying? That's the cherishment of understanding how your parents are still a part of you.
1: Yeah.
0: A graceful ornament on your head, because the father said, obey the instruction. Where does your instruction come from? Your knowledge, your wisdom applied comes from your forehead. And then it says, chains about your neck. What you cherish the most? Man, my mama gave me that chain. Do you see what I'm saying? Chains about your neck, because right there, what was underneath your neck is your heart.
1: It's your heart.
0: And your mama's law was law. Boy, you better not take your butt outside. Oh, I understand, mama.
1: Wasn't it?
0: Right. You know what I'm saying? But you felt it when she was hurt. You felt it when she was grieving. You felt it when she was crying, because it was in your heart. That's right beneath your neck. Yeah. That's where the chain, the ornament lies. So it was to lead. Man has to lead with the instruction of their father. If you do not have a father in your life, I want every man to understand this message. Seek God, because God is the ultimate father. He's going to fill whatever you don't have. What is absent in body is present with the Lord. What is absent inside your body is in presence with the Lord.
1: Get
0: it from him.
1: I experienced that one. I experienced that one, my guy. Like I said, I was poor in spirit. I was, and I was a second beatitude. I was in mourning. And so, bro, and when I healed with my mom a few months ago, I had this last piece with my mother that I was still looking for her approval. Like, is she proud of me? And as soon as I discovered that was already there, and I didn't have to keep looking for that, I was whole. And now I don't have to look for my mother for guidance. I go straight to God for guidance now, because I've healed that last piece of being disconnected from my mother.
0: You know, my mother told me this just a couple of days ago on my birthday, as a matter of fact. I mean, about a month ago on my birthday.
1: Yeah.
0: It was the best gift I ever heard from her ever. And my mother said two things. She said, I said, Mom, I never gang banged. I never went out there. I wasn't reckless. I never sold drugs. I never did any of these things. And I really felt like you treated me like I did those things. And she said, I knew you never did. And she said, I'm proud of you.
1: Wow.
0: That made me tear up, because all this time I thought she hated my guts. And she told me, she said, I'm proud of you. I knew you wasn't a bad kid. Because all I was doing was just, you know, house hopping with my guys, and we was just playing PlayStation and Street Fighter everywhere, all times at night. But I never once got into any trouble. And then she said one more thing to me, and she told me straight up. I told her, I said, Mom, I just want to know, how could you let my stepfather do the things that he did to me? How could you sit around and watch that happen? She said, he didn't do all of those things. I said, no, Mama, he did. You didn't know what was going on in that room. She said, well, no, he just spanked you like a mama. I went to bed with whips on my back, whips on my blood drawn on my whips. I said, Mom, I want to give you a prime example. Remember that hole in the wall that was in my bedroom? That was about the size of a pair of lips going sideways. That was huge. I said, that was because Daniel put my back in it. At 13 years old, he took me up and put my back in the wall. And she said, no, he didn't, did he? I said, yes, he did.
1: Wow.
0: She said, I didn't even know all of that was going on.
1: Wow.
0: I said, I could accept that.
1: Right.
0: But she said, I apologize for all of the things that has happened to you.
1: Wow.
0: And that was enough to heal every wound.
1: Wow.
0: Every rage in me it was like the echo of my rage for every time a female has broken my heart. Got silence. Every ex-girlfriend, every encounter that did me wrong, every time I went to the point of the hill of being stone-hearted when it came to women, was all silence and healed, because she said those two things to me that registered. And from there, it silenced all of that. All of that pride. All that, I'll never let a woman near close to me again. I'll never do this. I won't do that.
1: I know.
0: But here I am. Here I am crying to God, say I want a wife. Well, you ain't gonna give it to me doing that.
1: And on that note, ladies and gentlemen, I want to thank you for doing listening in. Brother, thank you for your conversation today. I pray that people have heard something for themselves, the relatedness in our conversations, man. Thank you for being open, sharing your story, your testimony, the word with us, man. We're going to figure out the schedule, how we're going to play this out. But he will be here on the Fran Dozier Show, if it's not every week, because I mean, we may not do a show every week. So it just depends on how we schedule it. We'll make sure that when we agree to a date, we'll publish it and you'll know that he'll be here. All right. You good with that, man? Anything you want to say?
0: You, Yes, I'm definitely excellent with this, man. You are so wonderful, man. God bless you. Thank you for this opportunity to be able to reach out to the world. Yeah. But I want to be able to explain this. I do have a book. Yes. If you know what, if you can put my number up somehow.
1: Yeah, hold on.
0: If you want to reach out to me, because I'd rather you just call me, you know what I'm saying, and I could just PDF it to you. Or
1: give me 1 second.
0: You know, you can catch me on Facebook as Ariane Rogers. You can catch me on Instagram as Samurai Shogun Akuma.
1: Right. You want to give out your cell phone number? Is that what you're saying?
0: You know what? I probably don't. I'm probably not gonna do that. That's probably a little dangerous. That's a little bit too much. Look,
1: he'll be attached into the messages, and he's attached into the post for this episode as well. So look at his Instagram. His Instagram is right there, and then we'll make sure that they get a hold of you.
0: There we go. Yeah, you can do it that way through Instagram.
1: Yeah, we'll do it right now.
0: I'm sending the book out. It's just for to get to know me, my testimony, understanding how God was with me, even though I wasn't raised in a church, I didn't have a foundation. Yeah. And for those who feel that they want to donate $5 minimum, I'm not asking for it. It's optional. But if you would like to read my story, my testimony, my first book of it anyway, it is complete. And I will send it to you if you DM me. That'll be the best way and the safest way. Thank you so much.
1: All right, man. Thank you for your time today, bro. Again, man, thank you. As a brother in Christ, man, I want people to know that we are conscious of our conversation. The last thing that I want to do is stumble a weaker brother or sister in Christ. So whatever you heard, go do your research, go study it, get your comprehension, get your revelation, and come back to us and discover. Like I said, he found 5 things about Adam. I got 4, right? But now I can see his other perspective on that, because I remember what you're saying. When I was reading, studying Genesis, you have to separate Adam, what Adam says, and what God is saying, because Adam makes his own conversation inside of that Genesis, man.
0: Mm-hmm.
1: He says that's a lot of stuff on his own.
0: This is why it's called the fall of man to begin with, man. That's why it's called the fall of man. It's not really Eve's fault, even though Eve ignited the trigger. Yeah. It's like a grenade. You got a switch and you got a pin.
1: Yeah.
0: Well, we pulled the pin. She let go of the switch. Boom. There you go.
1: So we're gonna definitely have some conversations. The word will be connected, as you saw tonight. And we're going to have some dialogues. If you got some comments, you want to leave a message, like I said, just hit us up. This is the Frondoza Show. Man, thank you for your time tonight, bro. I appreciate you.
0: Thank you. Appreciate it, man. God bless.
1: For connecting us. God bless. God bless. All right. This is the Frondoza Show on the Military Broadcast Radio Network. I got to get out of here. It's been a full 2 days. Shouts out to NBR. That QR code up there, make sure you send a donation to that QR code. 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They cover that stuff for us as veterans to find our voice and to share our stories and to share our voices. All right. Catch me at Ferrandozier right there. You can hit me on Instagram, Facebook, social media, Twitter. X, if you want to be a guest, and we'll be back. Look for the Frondoza Show on Instagram, so you can find out what the next episodes are. I guess I could leak it for right now, since we can put it out there. Next Tuesday at KCA Radio, the 14th, myself and Randy Morgan, my partner in crime over there right now, we are going to talk about peeling off the onion of life. The onion, right? You know what an onion does? I know. If I don't really cook that much, but those of you who mess with the onion, you know, you peel that onion, your eyes start watering, and it's like you're crying, right? But you peel that onion, you chop it up, you saute it, whatever you add it to, you grill it, whatever. And what does it do to that food? That onion gives flavor to that food, right? So we're gonna peel off when you do your, as he's saying, your inner work, when you peel off those layers in your heart. And you realize that there is so much peace beneath that, that there is so much comfort, that there's so much freedom. When you peel back those layers of your heart, what does that do to your life? It brings flavor. That's my for an onion. So he and I will talk about peeling off the onions, our own lives, because we don't generalize conversations. So I'm gonna talk about my life experiences in those categories. He's gonna share from his and how we began to get to be who we are today by peeling off those layers of our life. The two-year-old layer of disconnected from his mama. The five-year-old layer that my dad doesn't love me. The six-year-old layer that I said in second grade that I'm never going to raise my hand again because somebody laughed at me because they said I couldn't read. The eight-year-old that my mom abandoned me. I got him listed. The 11-year-old that I was embarrassed walking down the street because my mom's car broke down and we're pushing his grocery cart down the street with my stepfather. And I'm embarrassed because I'm wondering, what are these people thinking about? Why are we pushing? Because I was taught with my grandmother and my grandfather that you don't take that grocery cart from the parking lot of the grocery store. But here my pops is pushing the grocery cart home and I'm embarrassed. I'm embarrassed. I'm ashamed because I'm wondering, these people are looking at me and they're probably laughing at me because they ain't got no car. You know what that did to me as at 11 about cars? That's a whole nother conversation. 14-year-old, I'm not going to be vulnerable. I have to defend myself in relationships. The 17-year-old, that first episode of $EX. I mean, 23-year-old, having two daughters, right? And thinking that I'm not going to be accepted because I have two daughters. The 36-year-old, where I collapsed in the military and almost died from this inheritance. Like, God revealed all those stories that I had to go through to get to who I am today. That's what we're going to talk about. How do you peel those layers off? With the word, though. With the word, right? Now, psychology, therapy, those things help soften the hearts of us, for sure. He made everything for his good. So, you know, cognitive behavior, I use that. Grief counseling, I use that. Personal development classes, I use that. But that was not going to give me my eternal life. But it did make me a better person. I did discover some stuff about myself. And in the transition to the word, I was able to find where he says, your truth was, in John, he says, your truth will set you free from your stories and all the stuff that you made up. But who the Son sets free is free indeed. And that's what we're talking about. That's what we're going to be talking about. How do you set yourself free from the word? Because the world has way too many opinions. So we're using the onion as an example of how you could cry and your eyes water. But when you saute that onion up on that steak or whatever you eat it with, don't it bring you flavor? You tell me it don't bring flavor to the food. Don't it bring flavor? All right. So catch us there on Tuesday, the 14th July, 6 p.m. And then I'll be back again next Wednesday right here on the Military Broadcast Radio Network. Shout out to what's the count. This sickle cell trait conversation is very important. Very, very, very important. There's a lot going on with sickle cell trait. I have my voice in that, and I will be, I'm taking it on still in my conversation as my activity of life, right? That's my, one of my activities of life is my sickle cell trait. All right. Last PSA. I'm out of here. Shout out to what's the count.
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4: Hello, everybody. Welcome back to the Trucker Mouth Show. Now it's back on the road with Trucker Mouth. I'm sorry, I took a break from sorry to all my followers there. I took a break and I tried to enhance my show and enlarge my show, but it didn't work, and I'm back here by myself. But I'm gonna blow it up. We're back on the road. I'm Trucker Mouth. And let's get going. Okay, today I'm going to discuss something that's in the news every day. The Strait of Hormuz, okay? Now, I know everyone's tired of hearing about it. But, I mean, it's you hear the trucker here or back on the road with Trucker Mouth. We talk about issues in transportation, not just trucking. We talk, you know, if it's by rail, you know, by truck, you know, by plane or by ship, it's transportation. And Trucker Mouth talks about it. So here, this Strait of Hormuz is everyone knows Iran controlling it pretty much. How is this Ali Khamenei messing with the whole world's economy with this Strait of Hormuz? The Strait of Hormuz is 104 miles long. It connects the Persian Gulf to the Gulf of Oman. That reminds me, did anyone ever meet an Oman in it? No, neither did I. Anyway, it's a little country to the south. To north and west, you got Iran controlling it. And at this narrowest point, it's 21 miles wide. And Oman and Iran control both their international waters come together. And actually, the Oman side is deep enough and navigable enough to what the hell is that? To get through, but because of Iran and the political imperfections of it, they're pretty much scared to do it. So Iran pretty much controlling the damn Strait of Hormuz, which a fifth of our nation's, or the country's, not the country, the world's oil comes through there every day, okay? So when he's messing with that strait, he's messing with the whole damn world's economy. How's he doing it? Trucker Mouth don't like him. He's putting a hammer down on him. And I tell you what, how are we letting this one guy, incidentally, they say that he's voted in. You mean to tell me you're going to tell me that Iran has a democracy where they let people vote somebody in? Bullshit. They vote all they want, and they're saying, here's who we elect. And they're also, it's also governed by religious parties also. But I mean, you know, he's messing with the whole world's freaking economy here. And now again, talks are done, and we're at war again. And the reason we're at war with Iran is because they want to develop nuclear weapons, and we ain't having it. I mean, that's just what it is. We ain't having that. And we can't, because they'll bomb their people next to them that don't like them, probably Israel, and then they'll make a big one up and send it over here, because they don't care. They don't even believe in our God. They got a different God than we got. So, you know, I'm really upset about this. I don't know how the whole world can sit back and let this guy, okay, let this guy do this. But no one else could. No one else could do it. But seagoing vessels, while they're in United States of Water are governed by the Coast Guard. Okay, and Coast Guard is part of DHS, Department of Home Security. While they're in the waters around the country, after they get out of United States waters, they're governed by the International Maritime Organization. And that's what it is. But I just think, you know, how this guy can go around doing what he's doing to the whole world. And how we letting him do this? No one else will get away with this. How's he? This Ali Khamenei. What a jokester. He's a tyrant, man, and he's not going to stop. He wants to be another dictator, rule the whole world. And this just seems that there should be ways to. I know they put sanctions on him. But it ain't enough. We need to get this done. And then they're also talking about giving him millions of dollars and this and that. What you going to compensate him for being an asshole, right? No, we ain't doing that. And they need to do something. You know, get him out of there. I don't know why we can go in other countries and extract their rulers, their dictators. Why can't we do that to Iran? So I guess because of the oil, they're afraid what'll happen. Just no one else will get away with this. Someone messing with the whole world's economy. And there's got to be something done about it. So, I mean, there's got to be a way that we can do something with this. I mean, sanctions ain't enough for this guy. They want to compensate him for what he's doing. And it just ain't right. So he needs to go. And with that, I'm going to go to a commercial. And then we come back from the commercial. It's going to be a segment I have called Local Yokels, where Trucker Mouth comments on things around his area. And they want to do shout outs on. So we're going to break for a commercial real quick.

0: Hello, everybody. Welcome back to Back on the Road with Trucker Mouth. I'm Trucker Mouth. And now, see, I do a statement. I do a show or segment in my show called Local Yokels. Local Yokel is a segment I do on my program when I started this new show back up. And it talks about issues around my area and issues that concern me as an American. And a big one that concerns me is there was a state trooper killed on July 1st. Okay, he was a 20-year veteran of the state police of Pennsylvania State Police. He was killed while doing a DOT inspection. See, this is what Trucker Mouse commenting on this. And also, it's tragic. Okay, he was killed while doing a vehicle inspection on the shoulder of the road on I-81 in Schuylkill County, Pennsylvania. Okay, so basically what they do is they pull a truck over and they look at the logbook and they start messing around. They might be looking at the brakes or something. Well, anyway, he was killed by an erratic driver, okay, driving erratic, and he was a illegal immigrant, okay? He was here on the parolee program, and he obtained a CDL somehow. Now, I looked into things. Parolees and asylum seekers are not allowed to. Some states, like Pennsylvania, which I'm in, and Massachusetts, allow them to get driver's licenses, regular driver's licenses. That's bad enough. But somehow this asshole went and got a CDL license. And he was driving erratic because of the dash cams that were in other trucks. And I'm not sure if one was in the truck of his or not. And he slammed in the back of this truck, this tractor trailer that this state trooper was doing a DOT inspection on. And, you know, it's how he obtained... he was a Haitian immigrant here on the parolee program. And that's a program, I guess, to see if you come in and see if you'd be good. You can apply for, you know, try to go through the steps to become a United States citizen. However, he didn't do that. He applied for, a temporary, by the way, the trooper's name was Michael Porsche. Okay. Michael Pohara. I'm sorry to the family. Michael Pohara was his name, Junior. He was the one killed. I didn't mention his name. That's what I should have done because that's what the show is about. Michael Pohara, he was 44 years old. And Bond, who this Michael, or wait, the name of this guy killed him. I have it written down. It's right here. It's last name Bond. Michael Pohara. He was a Haitian immigrant. Yeah. Yeah. Pohara, out of control, on the shore, Haitian immigrant. Last name was Bond. I'm sorry about this. But yeah, so it's so most times when they apply for things like a driver's license and all that, they don't let them get them because it's lack of identification. And they don't like, somehow he obtained a CDL. Now, I drove truck for 24 years. And I was given a lifetime suspension on my CDL because of traffic stops. And no one offered me a passage back to getting my CDL back. Nothing like that. You're done. And I'm a U.S. citizen. I'm red, white, and blue to the bone. Okay? So how this guy did it, I don't know. Well, after I lost my CDL license, I was running around like a homeless person. I had a place to lay my head, but that was it. Okay. That was it. I was walking around. I was looking for a fake way to get a fake CDL. Anything to live. I was going to end my life. Luckily, I didn't. But how this guy obtained a CDL license, not even being a U.S. citizen, is beyond me. Yes, Michael Bond, his name is. Michael Bond, he lived in Brockton, Mass. Homicide by vehicle, involuntary manslaughter, and related offenses. When that tractor trailer smashed into the back of that other trailer that was being looked at by the trooper, he was pinned under the vehicle, and it exploded. It's terrible because this guy, driving erratic to make some time up, smashed into the back of him, and that's just unacceptable. And the state of Pennsylvania. And my heart goes out to the Pereira family. It really does. I mean, as this one shows about, the guy was a great guy and all. it's just terrible. But Pennsylvania was going to lose $75 million in money for road taxes because they're tired of things happening. They need to crack down on domiciled, non-domiciled CDLs, okay? And evidently, Pennsylvania is not doing a good job out near Illinois or Massachusetts. So get on this. They're only pulling me the hell over, looking through my stuff like I was a terrorist. How are these guys getting away with it? Get out of here. But, yeah, it's a tragic thing. And, if he didn't get his CDL license, how the hell did the state of Massachusetts give him a CDL license? It should have been stricter rules on. Yeah, he applied for a temporary program to let him stay here longer, and it was denied. It was denied, and temporary protection status not granted in 2025. At that point, when his protection status was denied, at that point he became an illegal immigrant, and his CDL license should have been ripped right there and there. His CDL expired on the day of the wreck, on the day he crashed into that truck that trooper was working on. He said his license expired that day. Freaking terrible. And, that's just something locally I'm shouting out on. Like I said, my heart goes out to the Michael Harris family. And I'm just at all on how the hell these people obtain CDL licenses. But nevertheless, I'm not sure where we are with time. This is my first show back on the road here, man. It's a little rough. It'll get better. And I'm going to close out. So thanks for coming. Like I said, it's my first show. Thanks for coming. Back on the road with Trucker Mouth. I'll see you next time. I'm out here. I'll pick you up. We're at the end of the road. Have a safe day. Drivers, park your trucks in safe areas. Don't put it park in precarious areas. Like Trucker Mount did, you'll lose time. You won't sleep good. All that. Remember, take care of your lot lizards. They're working hard to make things better for you out there. I'm Trucker Mouth. And I'll see you next time. Back on the road with Trucker Mouth.
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All right, what's up, everyone? 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He makes absolutely great products. I hope everybody had a fantastic 4th of July. Hopefully you ended the weekend with the same number of digits, fingers, and toes as you hopefully started the weekend with. So hopefully all of that equaled out the way that it's supposed to. Hopefully have everyone had a fun and safe 4th of July if you decided to go that route. We are still deep into the offseason of college football. I believe, if I remember correctly, we're almost like 50 days from college football finally kicking off on, I believe it's August 29th, is the first day of games, quote unquote, for this season. So super excited. We do still have more to talk about in this series as far as college football for dummies. This one is actually one of my favorites to talk about. And I have a couple of buddies that also follow college football. One of them, if you have followed the show before, his name is Sam Springer. If not, he and I used to frequently do a show called Big Talk. The show still goes. Sam and I unfortunately don't appear on it as much anymore, but the show does still live on, and he still talks college football as well as college basketball, him being primarily a Purdue fan. But the conference that I wanted to talk about the most is one that he and I have had several discussions about, and it was mostly when the first expansion of this conference in the more modern age of college football started to happen, and that is the Big 12. And the Big 12 is one of my favorite conferences to cover and watch because, and if you haven't followed the series or if you don't follow the show, I'll give you a quick little recap. So we talked about basically the foundation and the fundamentals of college football, the offense, the defense, the special teams. And then I decided to go into the conferences. I talked about the ACC. I don't really have an attachment or I don't follow the ACC nearly as deeply as I do the Big Ten, living in Big Ten country, having lived in Big Ten country for many, many years. And I don't follow it as much as I do the SEC, attending an SEC school like LSU. And so the Big 12 is kind of that conference that's in the middle. But for the longest time, the Big 12 had a lot of the big names in college football. And it was probably one of the most successful conferences for a really long time there in the 80s and 90s when you had Colorado, you had Nebraska, Texas and Oklahoma not too far behind them. So you had a lot of power schools in this conference for a really, really long time. And ever since then, the Big 12 has always been constantly changing and constantly shifting. They're the conference that the SEC likes to steal other schools from. It's kind of like a little farm league for the SEC. And I know the Big 12 doesn't care for that. Unfortunately, that's been the case, though. The SEC has managed to steal 4 schools from the Big 12 within the last 20-ish years or so. And Who knows who else they'll continue to poach. But the Big 12 has been so fluid in its changing of who is in, who is out. They've lost primary founding members of the Big 12, or at least what the Big 12 used to be back in the day. And I'll talk about that here in just a minute, as far as the history of the Big 12 and how it ended up coming to be, as well as they've kind of adapted to the new college football of they're really what I would consider the third conference in what is right now the 2 super conference college football league. And if you're a fan of the ACC, you might argue with me on that. And, you know, I'm open to hearing arguments, but truly to me, the Big 12 is the third conference. And I feel whatever happens with the ACC, whether it continues to survive, whether it dissolves, no matter what the case is, whether teams move or teams stay, if any of those schools are ever given the chance to break away and go to the Big Ten or go to the SEC, whoever is left, I believe, is going to probably get an invite into the Big 12 just to keep at that point, it would be Power 3 relevance to keep any type of their kind of their culture and their identity, and honestly, a lot of the money that comes with being a Power 3 conference.
But I still think it would be good, though, because it would give the Big 12 more flexibility. Still these pretty solid, good games. And it gives a conference that, and so again, some people might not like this idea. I'm personally a big fan of it. It gives a lot more fluidity and the opportunity for teams that maybe can't win a conference like the ACC or can't win a conference like the Big Ten or the SEC, a more level playing opportunity. Now, you could definitely make the argument of, well, if you can't win the ACC, you're definitely not going to win the Big 12. And it's like, maybe. The ACC is a little bit more top-heavy than the Big 12 is. I will 100% give you that. But it is interesting to see, given the history of the Big 12, how the Big 12 has truly come back to getting a foundation. And it seems like this is the most stable conference outside of the Big 10 and the SEC as it currently stands right now. So let me give you a little bit of a history as far as the Big 12 goes. So the Big 12 itself, as far as being recognized as the Big 12, it's only 32 years old. It just turned 32 this year. It was established in 1994. However, if you really want to trace it all the way back, you can actually trace it back to two separate conferences. And basically what happened was there were two conferences way back in the day. Originally, it was the Big Eight, and then you had the Southwestern Conference. And the Southwestern Conference was primarily a lot of Texas schools and Arkansas. So I know this is a little bit of a deviation from the Big 12, but to give you an idea of the background of where some of these teams came from and why they ended up coming into the Big 8, aka the Big 12 now. So the Southwestern Conference at the time, it existed from 1914 to 1996. So it was pretty old. If I'm doing my math correctly, it was 82 years old at the time, and it folded in 1996. The original members of the Southwestern Conference were primarily all Texas schools. So you had Baylor, you had Rice, you had SMU or Southern Methodist University, University of Texas, Texas A&M, TCU, Texas Tech, the University of Houston, and the University of Arkansas. So you had primarily all Texas schools. Arkansas is just kind of the lone outcast there. Arkansas, you know, felt like an outsider of the conference, and it kind of makes sense. They're the only one that's not a Texas school, and they decided to join the SEC in 1991. So then after that point, it was only a Texas conference with all of the Texas schools. And then on the other hand, you had the Big Eight Conference. Now, the Big Eight started in 1907, and it also folded in 1996. So both of those conferences collapsed in 96, which ultimately led to the conversion that is the Big 12. So the original Big Eight schools for that conference at the time, Kansas, University of Missouri, Nebraska, Washington University in St. Louis, although they don't really have a football team much anymore, Iowa State, Colorado, Oklahoma, and Oklahoma State University. So this is where people usually get a little bit confused, especially if you're kind of like me and you like the history behind why teams and conferences are set up the way that they are. And when people hear that, when they hear that Oklahoma and Texas were never actually in the same conference until 1996, that's like, well, wait, how do they have such a deep and hated rivalry? They still had a hated rivalry just because of geographically where they were located, and they still wanted to have that continuance. It was just easier than in 96 of like, well, the Big Eight needs a lot of help because they're going to potentially lose schools. The Southwestern Conference needs help. You know, they're at least going to take the bigger brands out of the Southwestern Conference and bring them into the Big 12. So why don't we just make everybody happy and make this happen? So let me read to you a little bit as far as kind of what had happened all the way up into this point. So apparently in 1984, the U.S. Supreme Court ruled that the NCAA versus the Board of Regents of the University of Oklahoma, that the NCAA could not punish its members for selling their media content. As a result, individual schools and athletic conferences were free to negotiate contracts on their behalf.
The Big Ten and the Pac-10 at the time sold their rights to ABC, whereas most of the Division I football programs or the FBS sold their rights together through an organization called the College Football Association to ABC and CBS. But in 1990, it definitely changed because Notre Dame decided they didn't want to do that anymore, and they sold their home game rights to NBC, and they've been with NBC ever since. So then the SEC decided to expand when they got Arkansas. They also got South Carolina to join in 1990. Also made a little bit of some shockwaves with Arkansas leading the Southwestern Conference. Both the SWC and the Big Eight recognized they were kind of in a poor position. The SEC had about 18% of the national TV audience. Big Eight had about 8.1%. The SWC only had about 6.7%, so just under 7%. So all of that happens. And at one point, the SWC was seen as one of the most dominant football conferences in America. It was actually seen as a peer to the other elite conferences, such as the Pac-12 or Pac-10 at the time, the Big Ten, the SEC, the Big Eight. But there's a lot of issues. They were still struggling. They're having issues as far as recruiting and whatnot goes. And then, of course, they had the flirtation at the time. And this is what I'm kind of learning more now, even as somebody who follows college football pretty regularly. So if this gives you any idea, realistically, as much as we're college football fans, you're always going to unearth some type of history. And that's kind of the cool thing about college football is a lot of this is kind of seen. It's just, I don't think people recognize that it was seen at one point back in the time. So in the early 90s, you know, after Arkansas and South Carolina moved to the SEC, there were some other schools kind of poaching. The Big Ten had invited Penn State to join, and then Missouri had actually shown interest in trying to join the Big Ten. The Big Ten actually around that time was exploring adding Kansas, Missouri, and Rutgers all in the 90s. They did eventually add Rutgers in November of 2012, and they officially joined in 2014. As I think I covered that hopefully in the last episode. If not, I might have to redo that, but that's perfectly okay. In the early 90s, because of how good the Pac-10 had been with USC, UCLA, a lot of the California schools, Texas had actually entered discussions and maybe we want to join the Pac-10 just because it's a little bit different. It's, you know, the academics were pretty good. It's a little bit more open and kind of fits what Austin, the city of Austin, was kind of looking for. But if they did, the Pac-10 wanted to add Texas and they wanted to add Colorado. But apparently the offer didn't come until after the formation of the Big 12. And then apparently there's a report that Stanford refused to vote in the University of Texas in an effort to protect their dominance in non-revenue sports, which is kind of weird. And apparently they had to have a unanimous vote as far as expanding goes. So with all that, and the Pac-12 and the Pac-10 had always kind of flirted with trying to add Texas for many, many years anyway. They tried to do it again in the early 2000s. And so as it continues on, apparently Texas, once the word got out, they also wanted to try to leave. They wanted to try to bring Texas A&M with them to the Pac-10 to, one, keep another Texas school, kind of bring that rivalry, bring another familiarity person with them, and bring another big brand, but didn't really want to do it. But eventually it ended up happening where a lot of the leadership in Texas for a lot of these Texas-based schools eventually worked out a deal where Texas A&M, Baylor, and Texas Tech would all join the Big Eight that was new forming into the Big 12, which ultimately ended up working out. So the new Big 12 that included Colorado, Iowa State, Kansas State, Missouri, Nebraska, Oklahoma, Oklahoma State, Baylor, Texas, Texas A&M, Texas Tech. So a good amount of schools. And then unfortunately that left Houston, Rice, SMU, and TCU all kind of left out. And then there was rumors they were trying to flirt with bringing in BYU as well as New Mexico into the fray, but ultimately didn't end up doing that. So, and it pretty much stayed like this all the way until about the 2010-2011 season. And so during that time, there was a lot of instability again. Part of it was due to
the issues as far as the TV contracts, which is one of the issues that happened recently with the Pac-12. So the Pac-12 existed for an extremely long time. Obviously, they have a huge tie-in history with a lot of the major conferences now. They had a lot of great teams in the Pac-12 for a really long time. But they ran into the same issue recently of they have a lot of really good schools. They have a lot of good, really good big brands. But unfortunately, the TV contracts and the money, ultimately it being a business, did not work out the way that they wanted it to. So around the early 2010s, the Big 12 was running into the same issue because the TV contracts were a lot of questions. That makes a lot of these conferences, these conference schools a little bit uneasy because, okay, the conference commissioner, you know, makes that negotiation as well as a lot of these ADs and these presidents of these schools and whatnot. But if everybody can't come to an agreement, then they're in trouble. So it makes a lot of these schools uneasy. And of course, when that happens, you have the other conferences that are kind of sitting there like, oh, well, why don't we kind of kick the can around? Do you want to leave the Big 12? Because then you don't have to do a big payout. We don't have to give you a whole bunch of money for the payout. So why don't we do some flirtation and whatnot? And so around that 2010-2014 range, the Big 12 was hit really hard. They lost Colorado to the Pac-12. And they ultimately also added Utah, if I remember correctly, when that happened. But then they also lost Nebraska to the Big Ten, and then they lost Mizzou, and they lost Texas A&M to the SEC. So to replace them, the Big 12 ultimately ended up adding they added TCU from the – I believe they were in the either Mountain West or the WAC, the Western Athletic Conference at the time. I think they were in the Mountain West, if I remember correctly. And then they ultimately added West Virginia. Now, West Virginia was interesting because they were coming from an also recently dissolved power conference in the Big East. And the Big East still does exist in basketball, but no longer in football. And so when they lost four teams, they were able to replace them with two. So they were able to, you know, have Texas Tech, Baylor, TCU, Oklahoma State, Kansas State, Iowa State, and West Virginia. So they were able to still keep a fairly good amount of teams. They were still able to at least keep 12. And so even with that, they still chose to retain the Big 12 name despite dropping the 10 schools. And even though the Big 10 probably wouldn't let that happen, even though the Big 10 had decided to up its number of schools to 11 in 1990. And they're like, yeah, we're not gonna rename just for that. And so that was kind of a rocky time for them as this happens. Apparently the Pac-12 had also tried to poach not only Texas during that time, but they also wanted Oklahoma because they wanted to try to get them to go as a pair. And it would have been a massive pain had they done that. Part of the other issue, they didn't like the unequal distribution of TV revenue, which you actually see that a lot in today's time. You hear that a lot with the ACC, and it's not as bad as I think it used to be, and a lot of conferences have started to realize that as far as teams are very quick to want to move and want to leave. And so in the ACC, it was mainly happening with Clemson, Miami, and Florida State. And I believe North Carolina was the fourth team recently that was basically like, look, we should not be making as much money as like Wake Forest or Boston College, who has historically not been great at football, especially within the last few years. Like, why are we getting paid as much money as them, even though we have bigger brands, we've won more, we've done more in the, in a world of what can you do for me right now, we've done more and you're paying us basically the bare minimum as some of these other schools, which when you kind of think about it, it's like, that kind of makes sense. So they're like, yeah, you know what? We're not going to touch that. Just here's the money. Right. And so all of this happens, and they have a huge exodus as far as teams, and then they're able to bring some teams in. Well,
apparently in 2016, the conference authorized the commissioner at the time, the Big 12 commissioner at the time, Bob Bowlsby, to begin, you know, talking to other schools that might potentially be interested. And it does kind of make me wonder if these schools really have to give permission for that, or if it's one of those, like, there's kind of this, like, maybe a loose thing of, you know, hey, if you just happen to be there, and again, this is just purely hypothetical, right? If they're there and let's say Iowa comes and is like, hey, we'd be interested in joining the Big 12. Like, we're kind of tired of dealing with the Big 10. Like, geographically, it'd make a lot of sense, which I know geography doesn't really play a factor in college football anymore, especially when it comes to conferences. But, you know, hey, we'd get Iowa State, we'd get Colorado, we'd still get this, we'd still get that. Like, it would all theoretically make sense. So I do kind of wonder if they don't kind of have a loose, like, yeah, see who, maybe. And then we'll go from there. But again, here's what I kind of think is funny. When you go back and look at these reports, how some of these schools are kind of first pursued, nothing really happens, and then ultimately it does end up happening. So in 2016, apparently, ESPN reported that Big 12 had narrowed its list of potential schools down to 12. So they were looking at Air Force, BYU, UCF, Cincinnati, Colorado State, UConn, Houston, Rice, South Florida, SMU, Temple, and Tulane. The conference opted not to pursue schools such as Arkansas State, Boise State, Eastern Carolina, New Mexico, Northern Illinois, San Diego State, UNLV, schools that were linked to this potential expansion or had publicly expressed interest in joining the conference. And apparently in September, ESPN reported that the University of Memphis was officially ruled out as a potential member, and then no actual expansion happened at this time. Houston was seen as a top contender, but pushback from other Texas schools resulted in their inclusion being unlikely. BYU refused to schedule games on Sunday to hurt membership chances, and then ultimately the conference chose not to add any more schools after it was given permission by the NCAA to host a conference championship game with its top two teams. And so they didn't expand for a good while. I mean, it was another 5 years before that was even considered. So in 2021, Oklahoma and Texas decided they were done. They wanted to move on to the SEC. I felt like it was one of those, Oklahoma and Texas weren't going to be taken seriously because they were in the Big 12. And I think part of it was also, when you look at where Oklahoma and Texas has been over the last, you know, 26 years. You know, Oklahoma won a national title in the early 2000s. Texas won one in the middle of the 2000s and then at least went to one in 2009, but hasn't been back since. They've been closed, but they haven't officially been back. And to me, it looked like Oklahoma and Texas wanted to basically take that next step of, where do we go from here? We need to be better. We need to be in a better conference. We can't be We can't sit here, potentially lose a game to, you know, lose like a random game to someone like Kansas State, who doesn't do very well. And then that potentially keep us out of a playoff and potentially keep us from being able to move on and potentially compete for a national title. So with this, they requested, they reached out to the SEC about a potential move. They're the two biggest brands, two of the oldest blue blood programs. And if you ever hear the term blue blood in college football, that's typically a school that historically has almost always done well, even if they have like some bad off years like Texas has had for, you know, prior to Steve Sarkisian getting there for last like 20 years. Well, not 20 years, I won't say it, last like 15. Texas has had a lot of kind of bad years. It's like they really haven't lived up to the expectation, the brand that usually comes with Texas. So they decide to leave to the SEC. And then apparently from what I'm reading here, the Big 12 sent ESPN a cease and desist letter on July 28th, claiming that the network conspired to damage the league by luring Texas and Oklahoma to the SEC. The letter alleges that ESPN had taken certain actions that are intended not only to harm the Big 12 conference, but result in financial benefits for the ESPN.
and ESPN employees have discussed and provided incentives for at least one conference to raise 3 to 5 members from the Big 12. And in doing so, they are prepared to reward them with future television proceeds, which does kind of make sense because the fact that the SEC is exclusively owned by ESPN, whereas the Big 12, they did things a little bit more uniquely. They kind of double dipped. They get a little bit of money from Fox and they get a little bit of money from ESPN, and both networks cover them. Whereas, you know, the Big 10 kind of dabbled in that, but they primarily gave a lot of their media rights to Fox, with a little bit to ESPN, and same with the Pac-12, they kind of dabbled a little bit in both. And so it does kind of make sense. Well, when this happened, the Big 12 decided they needed to be proactive, and they needed to add big schools, and they needed to add big schools that would be able to potentially replace the massive loss of Oklahoma and Texas. So they were fortunate enough. They did end up finally adding Cincinnati, who had just been in a college football playoff not too long before. They were finally able to get Houston in, who had also done pretty well. It also really strengthens their basketball program for as a conference. They added UCF. Same thing. They claim a national title within those last few years, but they still were able to add them. And then BYU, even though I'll be honest, I'm not the biggest BYU fan. I don't get the hype around BYU. I get the statistics. I can't argue wins, but BYU was finally invited to also join the Big 12, especially with a lot of recent success. They've been pretty highly ranked. They had won a lot of games. So it ultimately ended up working out, and they were able to add them in pretty quickly. So they were able, so they were losing two schools, but they were finally able to add four. So with that happening, it ultimately benefited them pretty well. There was discussions in 2022 that they wanted to potentially add a Gonzaga, who is a basketball-only school, and again, just kind of continue to strengthen the Big 12 as a kind of a basketball powerhouse when you look at, you know, when you look at Baylor, when you look at Kansas. They were bringing in Houston. Houston's really good as far as basketball-wise goes. Texas Tech is kind of up and down there for a little bit. So, I mean, Iowa State is almost always good at basketball for them. So they had a lot of reason to try to bring them in. Ultimately, didn't end up working. And so they just kind of kept what they had. Oklahoma and Texas finally leave. Well, they also got another little bit of a break. So when the next big shift happened of the Pac-12 basically dissolving, USC and UCLA were leaving to the Big Ten. That left a huge hole in the Pac-12. And they were kind of scrambling of, what do we do now? In the Big 12, they're like, well, we're going to kind of take advantage of this. They kind of flirted. They actually voted unanimously to bring Colorado back, who is a founding member. So they voted to bring Colorado back. Colorado was like, you know what? Yeah, we're going to go ahead and do it. And then, so another team has left the Pac-12. And so they're like, okay, who else should we try to bring over into the Big 12 to, again, just continue to add as far as, like, firepower, as far as good teams go and whatnot. And then ultimately they were able to get Arizona, Arizona State, and Utah, the quote-unquote four corner states, if you want to include Colorado in there. So they were able to get a fairly decent amount of firepower to replace a lot of the teams that they were losing. And there's still talks about they want to expand. There's been a lot of talks about if they want to add UConn, especially for basketball. Now, that would include football, I believe, but basketball-wise, it would give them a really good school on both the men's and the women's side. I mean, that would be crazy if they were able to do that. I know Memphis had actually applied about wanting to come in. I don't necessarily know if they would, and it's been kind of a weird hit and miss with that. I don't know what it is about Memphis that the Big 12 doesn't like or care for. Basketball, Memphis has actually been pretty good. Now, football is a little bit of a kind of hit and miss with Memphis, but they're real hesitant about that. I know for me, and again, this is just me being kind of silly at this point, I know this is supposed to be kind of college football for dummies, but you kind of tell me what you think if you're sitting here learning about this. When I play video games like college football 25, 26, or 27, and I have the opportunity to basically redo the conferences back, I try to bring back the Pac-12 a lot of times in kind of a good mixture. I usually leave Arizona and Arizona State
and Utah and Colorado all back in the Big 12. I leave those. I take all the new Pac-12 schools that they're adding. I put Oregon, I put UCLA, USC, and Washington all back. I put Cal and Stanford back into there. But then when I look at the Big 12, I'm like, you know, when I look at some of the teams that are quote-unquote lower schools, which again, I'll cover this in a later episode as far as the group of six. I'll probably do kind of a big episode describing maybe each conference a little bit, but I won't go super deep into all of them. But schools like Memphis, I think, would be good for the Big 12. I think Tulane finally taking a step back up into the Power Four conference after they left the SEC many, many years ago. And especially because they've had a consistently good football team for a really long time. Tulane's been pretty decent. They even got a big win against USC a few years ago. I would bring Tulane into the Big 12. I'd bring Memphis. I'd bring Tulane. When I kind of look at some of the other, like other schools, as far as like the group of six go, those are kind of the two big ones that I would say stick out to me. You could maybe argue USF if you wanted to maybe give another Florida school into the Big 12, just to kind of help increase your Florida presence. USF, you know, they were a big brand back when they were at the Big East. They were even competing for, they weren't in national title games, but they were competing. Like they were actually pretty good. And you got to remember, USF was competing with the likes of West Virginia in its heyday. They were competing with Miami in its heyday. So like USF has the history and the more recent success of being able to be really good. So I would, if I was the Big 12, I would at least entertain it. Now it does suck because that's three. So it'd be an odd number if you decided to do that. But I guess it's not as bad because you just need nine conference games. So it's not like you have to worry about divisions anymore, luckily. So yeah, I think I would probably stick with those three. If I was the Big 12 and I was going to continue to expand, I think I would do Memphis, Tulane, and probably USF. But that's just me personally. That's just me. But then let's get into the other big part of the Big 12, though. No pun intended. And if you can't see this if you're listening to this via podcast or whatever you're listening to, I will describe this as best as I can. These are some of the big

Unfortunately, Oklahoma State is not on here. Kind of the same. I'm trying to think of anybody else who might not be on here as far as the Big 12 teams that don't really have a major rival. I'm not really kind of seeing it. And then some of these, too, it's kind of one of those, like, I don't know if I would consider this a true, like, rivalry. Like, there are other teams that I've seen play that I would say are bigger rivalries, but unfortunately they're all out of conference, and I just wanted to focus primarily on the Big 12 itself. So coming over from the Pac-12 into the Big 12, you have Arizona versus Arizona State, the Battle of Arizona. That's an absolute big rivalry. For anybody who is on the All Sports All Plays Network, and Jay is a big Sun Devils fan, and from what I've heard from him, he definitely knows the rivalry between the Wildcats and the Sun Devils. So that's a big one. Kansas versus Kansas State, the Sunflower Showdown. That's probably one of the biggest in the Big 12 still, as far as football and basketball goes, even though it's been really lopsided for a long time with Kansas State, like, basically sweeping them for years. I don't think Kansas has beaten them since it's like the early 2000s, I think. Or maybe they beat them once recently. But I think it's like out of the last 16 matchups, Kansas State has won. So that one's really bad. One of my favorites, and again, if you can't see this, if you can't see the visual, but it makes me laugh, Baylor versus Texas Tech. And for the abbreviations for Baylor is BU, and then Texas Tech is TT, so it spells butt. Yeah, I'm probably like a 12-year-old boy as far as my humor, just seeing butt on here. But that's a pretty massive rivalry, especially just the fact that it's in Texas. You get the inter-Texas rivalries. A lot of the Texas schools will almost always butt up against each other, and almost always play each other really, really hard. So that's a big-time rivalry. The Holy War, you've got Utah versus BYU. Again, you've got the whole entire state of Utah behind this. It was one of those, they stopped playing this rivalry for a little bit, and then it ultimately came back, and we're fortunate it also came back in the form of the Big 12. As far as, you know, now that they're being in the same conference, they don't necessarily have to play each other anymore, but there's no reason that they shouldn't play each other anymore. Then you have another one. You have Baylor versus TCU, another big Texas rivalry. Now, one that is kind of a big East throwback. One's a big East throwback. One is technically an American throwback. You have Cincinnati versus West Virginia. That was a big one as far as the Big East goes. It also kind of helped just geographically having that. Now, the bad part is it's not one of those that's probably going to be one of the most recognized rivalries. It's kind of the only bad part about West Virginia having to have joined the Big 12 is a lot of the rivalries it lost. West Virginia used to have a lot of big rivalries with Pitt, with Penn State, with Virginia Tech, a lot of the schools that are actually in the ACC. But unfortunately, at the time when the Big East dissolved and they were taking schools, the ACC actually didn't care for West Virginia's academic standards. They were too low for the ACC, and so they kind of left West Virginia without really an option or a home, so they decided to join the Big 12 because the Big 12 was like, yeah, we'll take you because we kind of need bodies and big brands, and you guys are really good there for a really long time, especially as far as recruiting goes. Another big Texas rivalry, you got Houston versus Texas Tech. Now, Colorado versus Utah. Again, if I have any Colorado fans in the comments or that follow or watch me, let me know what you think about this. I don't consider Utah the biggest Colorado rival. Like, I have two schools that I would pick as Colorado's biggest rivals, but that aren't in the Big 12, and that's Colorado State and Nebraska. Like, Nebraska kind of makes sense. It's a Big 8 school. It's another Power 4 school that they fought for so many years. You know, Colorado was really good in the late 80s and 90s. Nebraska was really good throughout almost all of the 90s. So to me, Colorado versus Nebraska is a bigger rivalry, but I don't see it as much with Utah. Now, I know it kind of carried over as far as being in the Pac-12 for a little bit there, but I just personally don't see it. Then you have Colorado versus Kansas State. Again, another kind of old school Big 8 rivalry. Iowa State versus Kansas State. I believe this is like Farmageddon, if I remember correctly, the name, which is kind of cool. I like the name. Again, it's one of those rivalries that you probably don't hear a lot about unless you live in like Iowa or Kansas, or you just live kind of in the Great Plains / Midwest area. But it's one that I feel is usually pretty entertaining.
Then, of course, another Texas school, Texas rivalry of Texas.

0: Tech versus TCU. And then, like I said, in the as far as the American Athletic Conference, the AAC, you have Cincinnati versus UCF, which is pretty good. And both of these schools, I feel like right now, are kind of on par with each other. They're not bad. They're definitely getting used to being, you know, in the Power Four role, being able to compete, recruit a little bit better. But again, I don't consider it like the biggest rivalry. Again, if I'm wrong, if you're a fan or attend any of these schools and you think that I'm wrong, you know, please feel free to tell me in the comments, you know, argue with me, tell me I'm wrong, tell me I'm right, whichever the case may be. But yeah, that is the Big 12. And like I said, I think I mentioned at the beginning of this, but if I didn't, this to me is probably one of the most fun conferences. It's a conference that technically, as it sits right now, Texas Tech is the heavy hitting favorite to win it. But historically, over the years, ever since Oklahoma left, the Big 12 has not really had one of those teams that is like top heavy in the conference all the time. Like I said, it was typically Texas or Oklahoma for many, many years, and you would maybe have someone kind of sneak in there and win a Big 12 conference championship in between there. I think if I remember it, Kansas State won it one year. They actually beat Texas to get it, if I remember correctly. Baylor ended up kind of sneaking in there one year, won the Big 12 championship. Texas Tech won it the most recently. So it always kind of rotates through these different teams as far as who's going to represent the conference. Arizona State won it their first year of technically being in the conference. And ironically enough, ended up facing Texas in the first round of the college football playoffs. So to me, it's a fun conference because it kind of seems like even with NIL and all of that, everybody's just basically on the same playing field. Obviously, Texas Tech has a little bit more of the money to spend than some of the other schools do. And again, I could be number-wise, I could be wrong on that. But that's just kind of what it feels like. And as it sits right now, if you really look at the standings of the Big 12, you could probably argue the two top heavy schools would be Texas Tech and BYU as far as who you would probably argue is going to compete for the conference for a long time. I really wouldn't be surprised if Utah doesn't continue to compete for a while. They were really well ran for a long time under Kyle Whittingham, supposedly the new coaches. You know, the new coach has been there not just as long, but he's been there for a long time. He learned under Kyle Whittingham, who learned from Urban Meyer. Urban Meyer, I still believe, stays in contact with Utah, so they might still have a little bit there as far as support and kind of mentorship that they could add. So when you look at the Big 12, there's a lot of room for flexibility and growth. And like I said, when you sit here, you look at kind of the two power conference league when it comes to the SEC and Big 10. To me, I feel the Big 12 is basically the third man. Like they're in third place, which is better than what I feel the ACC is in as it stands right now. I feel like if and when the ACC dissolves, again, if it happens, and the teams bolt to the Big 10 or the SEC, I feel like the Big 12 is going to basically pick everybody else up, and it's just going to kind of be the land of opportunity and the land of chances as far as conference goes of being able to compete. Being able to potentially win a conference, win some big games, you know, really kind of get battle tested and then be able to move on from there. So that's my feelings. That's my thought. Let me know what y'all think in the comments. If you like this, please like, share, subscribe. You can get this wherever you get podcasts. If you want to watch the video version, you can definitely find it on YouTube. All of my social media is at Inside the Hoosier Mind. Big shout out and big thanks again to Military Broadcast Radio, helping give veterans a voice. Definitely check them out at mbradio.us. If you're watching this on the video, on your lower right side, there's a little QR code that you can scan. You can check out everything that Military Broadcast Radio does as far as an actual organization, how they help veterans get their voice, how they help veterans get the equipment that they need to be able to podcast. They also help teach them as far as offering classes. They help show them how to do graphics or do graphics for them, the intro videos, all of that. And then if you also want to help an individual veteran or an actual show, you can do it through that too. Also check out Gunfighter Beard Co. If you want a great beard, if you want great beard care products, if you want to smell good, look good, feel good. He's a Marine out of South Carolina. All of his products are, you know, handmade. They're all natural and he ships here in the U.S. Definitely check him out. Again, I don't make any money from him. It was just one of those, I use his products. I like the guy. I asked him if he'd be okay to sponsor. He said yes, so check out Gunfighter Beard Co. if you want great beard care products as well. Appreciate everybody tuning in. We will be back next week. Haven't figured out what I want to talk about yet as far as next week goes. I could probably, actually, yes, I do. I'm going to talk about the SEC next week. What am I talking about? So if you want to jump in as far as the SEC discussions next week, I'm going to talk about the history of it. I'm going to talk about the big rivalries as far as the SEC goes. And yeah, so I appreciate everybody. Hope y'all had a great 4th. Hope y'all continue to have a great week and great summer. We'll be back with more college football, a little bit more history, and just helping people learn more about college football. Appreciate it, and we will see y'all next week.
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2: There were times I was looking at myself in the mirror going, dude, why are you putting on khakis?
3: Where Gunny Holly, who was blown up and killed, who had 2 children, I lived in a reality for about, I think, 15 years that it should have been me.
4: Your source of strength has never been you. It has always been from somewhere else. It's just my belief that mine is from God. And I choose to rely on God. And I'm far from perfect. I screw up all the time. But my life is at peace. I have found a point past the storm where I am at peace.
5: When things got really bad, which they will, we all are going to have times in our life where we just can't handle some things. To know that reaching out for help is an option. It's the same as going to the doctor when you can't get over the common cold and it's turned into something crazy.
3: Yep.
5: Or sinus infection. You got to go to a doctor and get medicine. It's the same with your mental health.

Hey, everybody, and welcome back to the Bunkhouse, live on Military Broadcast Radio, where we give veterans a voice. I'm your host, John, and so today is June 29th, and today we're going to talk about kind of finding our purpose and our identity after we take the uniform off. So tonight, there's not going to be any guests. It's just going to be me talking, giving some things I've been through, some stuff I've talked with a few of my guests also on my pre-records. So we all know that once we get out and we take off the uniform, there's a lot of challenges that we go through. Hey, what's going on, Martin? Thank you for tuning in tonight. We know there's a lot of things that we go through, trying to find our purpose, find our new mission, because when we join, we raise our right hand, take that oath. We know that we're joining for something bigger than us. We give every bit of our heart and soul into our service that we do, whether it be for 4 years, 20 or 30 years, doesn't matter how long we stay in. And one thing that I've realized coming, especially from the Marine Corps, you get very indoctrinated into the service. They bring you in, they pretty much erase who you used to be prior to joining the military. And that was one thing that really, and the longer you stay in, it feels like the more that happens to you, you know? And so one of the big things that I've noticed is when we get out, some of that brotherhood or sisterhood that we had while we were in, we kind of lost. We no longer are really working towards a defined mission, so to speak. Yeah, we may get a job after and kind of do some of the things that we did while we were in the military, but it's not the same, right? Because the things that you put your work ethic into, the things that you create in your workforce or at your job just don't hit the same as they did when you're doing those same things when you're in the military. Because at the end of the day, there a lot of the times, depending on what your job is, doing it correctly could mean life or death, really, right? And so some of the stuff, you know, when we talk about the hardest stretch after getting out, it's really kind of trying to define who we are again, because I know there for a long time, like coming being a Marine, that's who I was. That's who I defined myself as, was being a Marine, regardless of what my job is. And if any Marines out there listening, you know, regardless of your MOS, Marines are riflemen first, regardless of where they sit at, you know, regardless of what they do on a daily basis. That's kind of some of the things that we take pride in as Marines, is we are riflemen first. And so we buy into that, we train to that. And so kind of making that your identity and really down to the core of who you are really shapes how you look at yourself, especially once you take the uniform off. It's hard to put down that weapon or put down that pack and take off that uniform and find something else that gives you the sense of pride that having that uniform on really gave you. And I don't mean pride in like a bad way, right? Because there's definitely ways to be proud and be bad, but you're very proud that you wore the uniform. You should still be proud, regardless of how long you've been out. You should still be proud of something that you did. But there's a lot of times, like, you wake up in the morning, you look at yourself in the mirror, you shave, shower, whatever you need to do, and you're like, man, what am I doing with my life? Like, I don't feel like that I'm actually making a difference at my job, you know? And at least every day when you woke up and put the uniform on, you know that you were making a difference somewhere in somebody's life, you know? And so, like, that's probably kind of one of the hardest things that I had to deal with. And one of the things that that I did that kind of helped me was figuring out how to give back to the veteran community. That's kind of what I did, was starting my podcast a while back. And then I started kind of going through my own struggles and kind of hit my own downward spiral a little bit, and had to reprioritize life and realize that I wasn't in a great spot to really help or support other veterans either. So I kind of had to take a step back and kind of going through that. You almost feel like you're a failure sometimes because you can't provide what you really want in life, you know? But don't let that slow you down. You know, that it's not the end of the road. And one of the big things is that it's not uncommon. Almost every veteran that I've talked to,
on my pre-records. I release a pre-recorded episode every month, about the middle of every month. And every veteran that I've talked to on my pre-recorded show is that's one of the biggest things that they struggle with once they get out is finding that same sense of purpose. One of the reasons that this kind of really happens, again, kind of like I said earlier, is because they kind of build, like the military builds you a new identity from the ground up. You go off to recruit training or boot camp, whatever you want to call it. They tear you down in the very beginning. And by the end, they've built you back into what they need you to be in that service. You know, and they've completely taken your identity of who you were before the military and stripped it away and made you think that it's not good to be that person or identify as that person any longer, because this is what you need to be successful in the military. And so getting indoctrinated into that, you know, it's extremely important that the military does this. But what I do think is I really wish there was a way for us to kind of reset a bit better after, whether it be after deployments or when it's time for us to get out of the military, being able to reset and understand how to take what we've learned and kind of project that into something else once we get out, you know? And the thing is, you don't get, it's hard to find an instant purpose or an instant belonging into a community once you get out. Because again, let's say when you get out, whether you retire or you get out after 4 years, a lot of us go back to our hometowns or relatively close to our hometowns, which there's probably not a very big veteran population around there. And so we feel even more isolated from what we know to be normal, right? Because again, it's hard for us to get back into the civilian population and really lean in and find people that we connect with or that can understand some of the things that we've been through, you know, and finding that belonging or that structure is extremely hard because of that. Because again, a lot of us spent most of our adult lives in the military, and that's what we grew up around, was building that type of community and network around us. And nobody is going to care that you were a Marine or a soldier or a sailor. They may thank you for your service, but they don't really know what that really means, you know? And when you try to tell them that's what you did, they're like, well, that's okay, cool. Thank you for your service. And that's kind of about it, you know? And the part that nobody really weren't with you about around this, when you're getting out, again, a lot of the stuff that I've learned and probably a lot of us have learned really didn't get taught this as we were transitioning out of the military. It's kind of some of the stuff that kind of almost like smacked us in the face really once we got out, and it really hit us, a lot of us hard. I know it hit me hard, and a lot of veterans I talked to, it hit really hard, is that day you take off the uniform, all of that identity, the structure you had, that purpose and that sense of belonging all goes away completely, literally within 24 hours of you getting out. You also start to find out that the ones that you were serving with at your last unit when you got out, that they don't reach out and see how you're doing anymore. You always seem to be the one that has to do that as well. I know I still today, I feel like I'm the one that always has to reach out to somebody to get conversations going, you know? And so it's one of those things that that you kind of have to go along with. And it's hard to find in the civilian life, like you need to find that new mission. And nobody's waiting to tell you what your new rank is. Nobody's going to tell you what unit you're going to next. Nobody's going to tell you where you have to go. Nobody's going to tell you what's on your calendar. None of that. And so you kind of got to figure that out on your own, so to speak. And that's one of the hardest things to do, because I always tell
I always tell people, and I jokingly say this, but in all honesty, the Marine Corps was the easiest job that I ever had. They taught me how to eat, how to sleep, what uniform to wear, what to wear every day, what proper civilian attire looked like. Like, there was no assumptions I needed to make on how I needed to act and to be a Marine. Everything was black and white. And I'm fairly certain it's like that for most services out there. And so now you get out and you get a job and you're like, well, what do I wear? Do I wear business casual? Do I wear a suit and tie? Do I just wear t-shirts and the shorts? You know, it's one of those things. And again, that's kind of finding that new identity. Who are you again? You know, Joel, you're absolutely right. It is a little bit easier to talk to other veterans other than the one like. Yeah. So Joel, here we go. So it says, I figured it's easier to talk to other veterans other than the ones I served of Iraq memories, it seems. I will say I found it easier to talk to other veterans as well sometimes, depending on what we want, what I'm trying to talk about. Because there are a lot of times that if I start talking to some of the veterans that I deployed with and everything, it always seems to come up around the same conversations, you know, and they're always good. Those conversations are good to have too. You should always have those conversations as well. But trying to take some advice from others, sometimes makes it a little easier, you know, talking to other veterans that you've met either on Facebook or if you're into the podcasting world or content creation world, then finding them and talking to them, it can help out a lot, actually. And honestly, getting into podcasting or into content creation can be a new way to find a new purpose. Again, I know a lot of veterans that's turned their traumas and taken what they've done for healing and put that back in to the veteran community by doing podcasts. Just like what Military Broadcast Radio is doing with some of their podcasts. They are veteran oriented. There's tons of veteran podcasts out there, a bunch of organizations. There's a lot of veterans that take some of their traumas and through their healing have created awesome nonprofits to give back to the veteran community. So there's a lot of things that we can do. It's just we got to figure out what that really means for us and what works. Because again, things that work for me may not work for you, and things that may work for you may not work for somebody else. And that's also a thing that you got to figure out, you know, and that's a big thing too with even finding some, like when it comes to healing, some of the treatments and sessions or like counseling, some of those things may not work for everybody. So let's talk a little bit about what happens when that identity collapses. So you get out and you start with feeling lost. Things don't show up the way you think they should, or friends don't show up the way you think they should. Maybe you're getting in a lull of trying to find a job or something like that. You don't really know what to do. You start getting irritated because you feel like you're a failure, feel like there's nothing out there for you. That happens to all of us, you know, that at some point in time, once we get out, that happens to every single one of us. Every single veteran I've talked to or came across, that is one of the most common things, is the feeling of failure. And because of that loss of identity and trying to find a new purpose or a new mission, it takes a lot of work. It takes perseverance. It takes dedication. Like it's no different than when you were in service, that resilience you had to have to overcome the hard things when you were in is the same resilience that you have to have once you get out. You start overreacting about everything or overcorrecting, right? You make a decision to go do this one thing and then it fails immediately, or you feel like it fails immediately. And so you just overcorrect and go towards something else, right?
or maybe you just isolate because nobody speaks the same language as you as coming from the military. You stop trying to explain things to folks because it feels like you're saying the same things over and over again. And so you just pull back and you just don't really talk to anybody. You know, and that's one of the things I noticed I started doing myself. I started isolating. I even, like when I stopped doing my podcast for a while, like I completely pulled away from the veteran community. I didn't really like announce or, you know, let anybody know that I was a veteran. I mean, if they ask, I would tell them, yes, I was, but like, I wouldn't, it wasn't one of those things that you wouldn't be able to look at my vehicle or at me and know that I was a veteran just because of how I looked, you know? And that was one of the things I just didn't talk about anything. I tried going through some counseling. It wasn't working. And some of the stuff that I've learned now, looking back, I definitely didn't handle a lot of those things the right way, you know? And being able to do that, be able to look back kind of retroactively or retrospectively, being able to look back at some situations that you've been through is, I think, probably one of the most important things that we can do as veterans for ourselves, is being able to look back and say, okay, why did this not go the way I thought? Or why did this fail? Or why do we think this failed? Because if you think about it, a lot of times it may not have failed. I'm a big proponent of saying believing that everything happens for a reason, good or bad, you know, and it may seem bad at the time when it does happen, but give it a little while. If you look back, it actually probably could one of be the best things. So again, I look back at when I started going through my stuff and I had to stop my podcast. Like I took a 3-year break from my podcast. And I just relaunched it back in April this year. And when I first stopped doing it, I didn't know if I was ever going to start it again because of the position that I was in and this kind of the headspace that I was in. And I got a new opportunity, a job opportunity, like professional career opportunity. I took it head on and made the best of it. Went through some troubles in my marriage and we decided to work things out, started making that better. And last year in 2025, so this was in 2022, end of 2022, beginning of 2023 when I took my break. And so last year I decided that I was in a much better place, like mentally and emotionally and spiritually, that I want to start my podcast back up again. And all the things that I thought I failed at or that I saw as failures back then, I took note of that and kind of took some lessons learned and brought that with me when I did my relaunch. And what I can say is it's been way more successful than I ever thought it would be. I could have ever imagined it being as, and it's only been 3-4 months now since I relaunched. And I've met so many great veterans that I didn't meet last time, or I wouldn't have met. And if I had continued and hadn't took that break, it's very possible that I would have never, like I would have got to a point, in 2023 that I probably would have just stopped and never would have even continued my podcast at all. So again, it's being able to take a step back and not look at all failures as the end of the world, because some failures are good. Actually, I would say all failures are good. You learn more from failure than you do from success, in my opinion. If you're in one of those places right now and you think that you're in a spot that you can't bring yourself back out of, know that you're not alone. And that there's somebody out there that can help, that there's people that love you and that want to see you succeed. And always know too, that there's always, you can call the mental health crisis line 988. And if you select option one, that's specifically for the veteran crisis line. There's also one for the hard of hearing or the deaf at 1-800-799-4889. So again, I just want you to let you know, you're not alone out there. We all fail, and it's about how we get back up on the other side to continue to find what our purpose is.
And when we come back, I'm going to take a little break. And when we come back, we're going to talk a little bit more about finding your purpose and leading in on that growth of getting into your purpose and figuring out what that really can be.

Hey, everybody, and welcome back to the Bunkhouse here on Military Broadcast Radio, where we give veterans a voice. Before the break, we started talking a little bit about once you take the uniform off and you start losing or trying to figure out what your purpose or your mission is, you kind of start losing that identity again. And so some of the stuff that I want to talk about now on this next piece is going to be about kind of rebuilding that, what that really means, and how can you start moving forward into finding who you need to be or who you're supposed to be outside of the uniform. I think one of the things that I did recently, I would say, and I say recently, probably like a year or so ago now, I separated what I did from who I am. Now, that doesn't mean I completely break ties with the identity of being a Marine. Am I still a Marine? Absolutely. Once a Marine, always a Marine. That's 100% all in my heart. That's I truly believe that. However, that's not who I am anymore. As John Cole, that's not who I am anymore. It's built who I am and who I was, who I meant to be, and what I'm supposed to be. But it doesn't make me completely who I am anymore. Because before, I did 16 years in the Marine Corps before I had to retire early. And so for those 16 years, that's what I was. That's what I was a Marine, and that's who I was a Marine. You know, I was, we're more about your rank, the branch of service, stuff like that. But it's being able to take that part of you and not make that the 100% of you. Right? Take that and kind of build off of that. Make that the foundation of who you are, who you need to become. But also thinking back and who were you even before the military? Because some of that still exists too. And we shouldn't forget about those things either, because again, like, who you were before the military is the person that made you want to join the military, right? If that wasn't part of who you were then, you would have never even joined the service at all. You would have never served. And so thinking back about before that, I know that could be quite some time for some of us, but just thinking back, like, who were you? What did you do? What did you like to do? What did you enjoy doing? Because I know before I joined the Marine Corps, I rode bulls. I was a rodeo cowboy for 3.5 years. And that was part of who I was before I joined the Marine Corps. And when I joined the Marines, I completely left all of that behind, like completely dropped it like a bad habit. Now that I'm out, I've started embracing that part of me again, that really brings out who I am now. And actually for my one of my retirement presents, that was actually what I got was, a championship style buckle, like a belt buckle, like a rodeo buckle that, had a bull rider on it, but it also had my rank that I retired at. It had my name, branch of service, and how many years I served. And so for me, that was the way I brought two chapters of my life to one thing to start my next chapter, right? So again, just kind of figuring those things out, finding out who you were, the things that you enjoyed doing, the things that you learned, and the person that you became while in service, and figuring out how those things can start living together, really. And then the next part is finding anchors that don't depend on your service any longer that you can attach to or that you can grab a hold of, right? Whether that be your faith, your family, being more of a present parent than what you remember as your parents growing up, building something, either whether it be with your hands, like if you're good at woodworking, start building those types of things, or getting into that kind of career fielding, finding ways that you can actually provide a service for somebody, you know, if you like being a mentor, you want to mentor young men or women coming up. Those are the things. Like, again, you had to be a mentor while you're in service. And if you stayed in long enough and grow through the ranks, most likely you were pretty good at those things, you know? And so just figuring out what those things are that really bring a passion and kind of spark into your eye again, figuring out what those things are. Now, you don't have to do those things. You know, you can always try to find new things too, but I've definitely found it a little bit easier to pick out the little things like that to at least get me started in a direction, right? Because
when I first started my podcast, I was still active duty, actually, when I started it for the very first time. And I would bring veterans on and allow them to share their kind of story and their journey in the career field of IT and cybersecurity. That's what I did when I was a Marine. I did IT and security. And so it was super easy for me to talk about those conversations or to have those conversations. And for me, that was the way I could stay connected with veterans. I could allow those veterans to share their story and give some advice for other veterans or transitioning service members to get into the career field, whether that's what they did in the military or not. And then I kind of decided I wanted to start doing some stuff around mental health because I saw some things that I was going through and some of my friends were going through. And so, again, finding something that I felt like I could do to kind of get to a bigger mission, something bigger than me, right? Because, again, that's what we did while we were in the military. It was we were providing to a mission that was bigger than ourselves, bigger than the ones around us, right? And then another thing is being able to rebuild that structure deliberately around you. And don't wait for somebody to build it for you or to ask you into their kind of network. Actively look for people around you. One thing that I did is my daughters, they do all-star cheerleading. And being where we retired in a military town. So there's a lot of active duty military and there's a lot of veterans still in our area. And I was the type of cheer dad that would just go watch my daughters perform. And I would just kind of sit over by myself. My wife would be off with the other cheer moms doing stuff with the girls and just hanging out. And I would just kind of sit by myself. And then my wife and one of the other cheer moms kind of forced me and her husband to kind of start talking with each other. He's a Marine veteran as well. And then we really hit it off. And like, we talk pretty much every day. And that was, we met maybe a year ago. And maybe a little bit over a year ago now, year and a half ago. And then by just that one interaction, I started talking to other cheer dads that were veterans, you know, and really started kind of building my own local community. And that was part of my healing in getting myself that structure and that kind of that community I really needed locally to help me out. And that helped me a ton with my healing. And again, what I also want to say a little bit about healing is healing is a continuous journey. I'll talk about this on another episode. And I've talked about this a little bit with a lot of my guests and stuff that I've had over the last couple of months, but healing is a continuous journey. We need to stop going in with the mindset when we go to an intensive inpatient treatment or go through counseling sessions or go do this week-long kind of session or event to where we think we're going to get healed we're going to get better just from by doing this one thing only. A lot of us, and I know I got into this a little bit too. I got in my own headspace around this when I first started doing counseling. Is I was like, I'm going to go in and do like two or three sessions and I'm going to be fixed. I'm not going to have any issues. My anxiety is going to go away. I'm going to figure things out. I'll be good. And that's never the case, right? Just know that that's just part of the process for healing. That's just one thing that you can do. Healing is a continuous journey. Once you start it, you cannot stop. It has to be a lifelong process. A lot of us get into that space to where we don't feel like it works. So we just give up and blame the process or blame the organization for not doing their job. When in actuality, it was us as the veteran that didn't do our job and take what we've learned and grow with that into the next phase of our growth and our healing, right? That's part of the stuff that we kind of got to figure out, you know, and kind of look at. And another thing, building that community, and that's part of building community too, because again, like, therapy doesn't have to be formal. I sit and talk with the veteran buddies that I've made here around me, and we talk about all kinds of things. We talk politics, we talk about religion, we talk about how each other are doing, like, and be very honest with each other about how we're doing, you know, and being able to identify when
something going on, something that's a little bit different, because that's part of the growth too, in getting back into that community, is having people around you that could see some certain trends or certain things where they just might seem a little off, but they'll reach out to you and say, "Hey man, are you okay?" You know, because again, a lot of us, we don't get that once we get out, you know? And so just being able to find that community, it takes a little bit of courage to talk to people, especially if you don't really know them. Because again, I really didn't know these people. I saw them, I kind of knew who they were, but I never really talked to them. But once it started, it was like the best thing that ever happened, honestly. And know that it's probably going to take a little bit longer than you want it to start building back into this purpose or this mission, or finding your identity again. It's going to take a little bit longer than you want it to. It's not going to be an overnight thing. It's not going to be good. You know, like, you're not going to figure this out in a week or maybe even a month. It could take anywhere between, I mean, it could take 90 up to 90 days or even longer for some people. You know, and there, I mean, there's some that it's literally taken years for them to figure out who they are, what they are again, you know, after they take the uniform off. The thing is, if you start going through a process like this and kind of looking back, identifying the things that made you who you were before, while you were in, and then looking at things like, what do you want to do? What do you want to do in life after you get out? You know, being able to identify those things can help give yourself a process, because again, it's a lot of us came from being in the military where everything was very structured. There was, you kind of were given guidance on what the end state needed to be. Now you got to do that for yourself. What do you want your end state to be, right? Where do you want to go? You don't have to have the actual answer of what that's going to look like, but at least try to start thinking about some general areas of like what you would want to do, you know, and then figuring out and finding out how you can get to that. So like, there are some things, you know, when it comes to identity, now finding folks, like-minded folks, is always the best part. And reaching out and joining different online communities can help out as well. Again, figuring out what I wanted to do with my podcast was really big for me. When I relaunched, I decided that I was only going to focus on mental health, because again, the things that I'd been through, the things that friends that I've had have went through, and the struggles that they've had, what I've seen, what those struggles can be. Like, I feel like this is part of my purpose. This is part of my mission that I've found for myself, is giving back to the veteran community in this way, talking about these things, being able to give some advice, give some, you know, some things that have worked for me, or some things that I've learned that have worked for other people, you know? And so it's definitely a journey. It's an uphill journey for sure. But again, we've all learned the tricks of the trade, so to speak, on how to be resilient and how to persevere through adversity and just push it. I don't want to say just push through, but what I would like to kind of word that as is not letting it really try to not let it beat you down. Try not to feel like everything that you do, you fail at, because I can guarantee you there's somebody out there that can help you, you know, just because you're not alone. I promise you, you're not alone. And again, it's just figuring out what that really looks like for you. Again, I can only tell you what I've experienced and things that I've went through, and some things that some of the other veterans that I've talked to have went through. All right, we're going to go ahead and take another quick break here. And when we come back, I'll give you guys some information on some other programs that some veterans that I've talked to, and some of the stuff that they've done and kind of refocused their kind of identity and their mission on.

Hey, everybody. Welcome back to the Bunkhouse, brought to you by Military Broadcast Radio, where we give veterans a voice. So before the break, I was talking a little bit about more about kind of things you can do to help rebuild or kind of reshape your identity once you take the uniform off. There are some things that I wanted to pull up real quick. Give me 1 second while I do this. And one of the biggest things is taking the things that you've been through and figuring out a way to translate that into something you can give back, you know, something that you can help others learn from. That's one of the things I try to talk about with more on my show is exactly that, like sharing veteran stories about things that they've been through and how that's really shaped what they've done in life. And one of the ones I would like to share with you is, her name is Sarah Moore. If you go onto my website, down here at the bottom, scrolling across, you'll see her episode. It posted, this month, at the middle of this month. And her story is extremely eye-opening and very honorable. She was a Black Hawk pilot in the Army, and some of the stuff that she went through and some of the stressors that she endured really took a toll on her physically, mentally, and emotionally. And she got to a point to where her nervous system kind of started shutting down, started going through some mental issues of her own, and then eventually had to get out of the Army. A lot of the same story that I hear from a lot of veterans. Very similar to my story. My story the same way. I got to Camp Lejeune, and all of a sudden it was like my body started shutting down on me and told me that we just can't do this anymore. I started having nervous system issues, muscular issues, fatigue, sleepiness. Like, there were so many things going on all at the same time that I couldn't do the Marine Corps stuff anymore. And so what Sarah has done, she has started her own nonprofit. It is, if you go to bluesideyoga.com and you look her up, what she has started doing is with veterans and even first responders. So getting out a little bit from the veteran community, extending out to first responders, because I do believe that first responders, they go through a lot of the same challenges and struggles that we go through as veterans. And I don't think they get talked about near enough. But what she likes to do, she actually organizes different like adventure type trips, and she'll take out veterans or first responders, and they'll go out hiking or go camping or do some things like that, you know? And so she's found for herself that getting back out in nature, and kind of testing yourself again, building that confidence back up again, really helped her with her healing and her growth. So here we go. Give me 1 second. So let's see. Bring this up. So here's her website here. So climb the highest, reclaim your peace, and return to home who you are. Like, this is what she does. So she takes veterans out, first responders out. She goes out there, takes them out, and let's see if I can see here. So, like, here's some pictures of things that she's done. They went out hiking, went camping. So here's the different things that she does. She can do tailor-made, experience different cultures, action-packed adventures and stuff like that, going river rafting, jungle excursions. They even go out of the country. It's not even just around the United States. So this is one good way. If you getting involved in organizations like this and doing programs like this can even help you figure out, oh, I do enjoy these things again. I do like doing these things, and I would like to do something like this too. You know, it can help get you on a path to help rebuild and find out who you are again and find that identity again. Because again, there's so many veterans out there that go through the exact same things once they take the uniform off. And the biggest one that I've noticed is the identity piece, figuring out who you are again.
you know. And again, this is just one example of a veteran that takes the things that they've been through, the struggles that they've been through, and turn it into a service to help others out, you know. And then there's another one, actually, I want to talk about too. So again, I talked earlier a little bit about getting into the podcasting space or the social media space can actually be a really good thing as well. Because I've had Ira on my show as well. He's from Bravo Mission Radio. He's one of the co-hosts of Bravo Mission Radio. He does the same thing. He brings veterans on to share their stories. Give me one second while I pull this up, because now my computer wants to be slow now that I started doing this. I feel like that's how it always goes. As soon as you start wanting to do something, it starts getting, everything starts going really slow. So give me one second.

Of course. Let's try this one then. Here we go. So, Bravo Mission Radio. This is their most recent post that they've done. So, Bravo Mission Radio, they have three different segments. He brings veterans on, and again, he's found that him and his co-host Chaz, they found that this is kind of their new mission in life is creating what they like to call a tribe. They create the tribe, and now all they're doing is connecting other veterans, letting veterans share their stories, giving some information out there, you know. So again, kind of a little bit of the same stuff that I like to do on my show. Again, it's just figuring out what that is for you. What are you passionate about, you know? So again, that's one of the biggest things that I just want everybody to leave here with tonight is figuring out who you are again. And it's okay to do that. It's okay to sit back and kind of reset and figure that out. And just remember too, it's not going to happen overnight. It's going to take a little bit of time to really figure out what that is for you and who you are again. Again, it's anything that's worth it does take time, and it's going to be hard. It's going to be challenging, but I promise you, it's the best thing that you could do in for yourself and for the people around you is taking the time and determining who you are again outside of the military. Because I promise you, yes, the military helped get you to where you are and helped make you who you are, but it's no longer who you are 100% now that you're out of service. So, and one of the biggest things is understanding that the struggles that you've been through, just talking about them can help somebody else, because I guarantee you somebody's going through the same thing, you know? And just talking to people that could help kind of be that healing process or be that beginning or that first step to figuring out who you are. Because again, if you don't talk about certain things, at least this is what I found. And again, I always tell people I'm not a mental health expert or anything. It's just I'm a veteran who's been through some things, who's seen some things, and has started his healing journey on the other side of it, right? Just talking about it helps. Talking about some of the things that you've been through, some of the things that you've seen other veterans struggle with, things that you are passionate about that you wish somebody else would have done for you when you got out. You know, because a lot of veterans, we complain about the Transitional Readiness Seminar or TAPS and TAMS, whatever you used to call it back in the day, is it wasn't where we want we where it needed needs to be, right? It didn't set us up for success for transitioning into the civilian life. If you're very passionate about those things, find local organizations or find communities around you to where you can start getting involved in those things. Go down to your local VFWs or your American Legions. I guarantee you that you can find things to do that you can find passion in again. I promise you. But just you got to take the time to do it though, you know? Let's see. And if you take one thing from tonight, take this and ask yourself this question and be honest with yourself, right? Who am I without the uniform? Like, truly look yourself in the mirror and be like, who am I or who do I want to be? Do I want to be the grumpy old man who sits on the front porch like Clint Eastwood did in Gran Torino? Do we want to be that guy? Most of us are probably going to say, no, we don't want to be that guy. You'll have some weirdos out there that say, yes, that's exactly who I want to be, but you know, can't help everybody. But no, just kidding. But no, like literally, like look yourself in the mirror and be like, who do I really want to be? And really think hard and long about it. Don't make any rash decisions. Really think about it. Do you want to be a better father for your or mother for your kids? And if so, how do you do that? What does that look like?

0: guarantee you can probably look back and figure out what it doesn't look like, right? Do you want to be a better husband or a wife? Again, we could probably look back at and figure out what that doesn't look like either. What it, you know, what bad looks like in those situations. Do I want to lean in and help veterans out? And if I do, what do I want to help out with? You know, those are some of the questions you can ask yourself. Those are simple questions you can kind of ask yourself. What do you want to do? What are you passionate about? If you're passionate about cooking, go learn how to be a chef. Go to culinary arts or go to do some college or classes to get to become a chef, you know, and use the things that you're very passionate about. Because we've spent so many years putting ourselves aside, our families aside, and the ones that we love aside for so long throughout our service that we forget that it's okay to want something ourselves, to want to be better at something, to be better for somebody else, right? It's okay to do that. So please, if you take anything else, ask yourself that one question. Who am I outside of the uniform? And it's not a bad question to ask. And there is no wrong answer. There's no wrong or right answer with this one either. It's all about what you are passionate about, what you enjoy doing, you know? And it's part of the process that nobody warns you about is, how do I get through this? What do I do in my next mission? What is my next mission? Because I promise you, there's more than just a 9-to-5 job and getting a paycheck every week or every 2 weeks or however often you would get paid at your job. There's more to life than just that, I promise you. I also have a full-time day job. I do my podcasting stuff and everything kind of as on the side, outside of my day job. So I volunteer my time for doing these types of things. Hey, what's going on, Hinch? How's it going? Doing good, brother. How about you? So yeah, so again, if there's one thing, ask yourself that one question. And again, glad to hear you're doing good, Henchman. If you can do one thing for me, take it seriously and answer it honestly. And again, don't just answer it reactively. Sit down and think about it. Find the things that you're passionate about again. Because I can promise you, you're going to find something, whether it be painting, cooking, you know. I mean, it could be anything, right? You might enjoy hiking again. Go ahead, get out and go hiking. And the thing is too, when you find something, that you're passionate about, don't think you have to provide it as a service to somebody else to make that who you are again, right? You could find things that you don't have to give service. Can you turn it into service one day? Absolutely could, but you don't have to immediately. Hey, Henchman. So I talk to veterans or about veterans, mental health and stuff. So that's what I talk about here. And so again, if there's anybody out there right now listening and you feel like you're in a spot to where you need somebody to talk to, you need some help, please do. Please reach out, dial 988 and for the Veteran Crisis Line, select option 1. And again, there's a deaf and hard of hearing, line that you can reach as well. 1-800-799-4889. And again, I want to thank everybody out there for listening and participating in the chat and everything as well. I really hope everybody got something from this. And as always, be a light in someone's dark.
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1: As veterans, we begin new lives when we leave our military service. What is faith? How do we incorporate faith in service and after? What resources are available? Who do we talk with about faith? These are some of the many questions that one may ponder in searching for answers to the meaning of life. Join the Revivalists and let's search for some answers together. Luke 9:23. Then he said to them all, "Whoever wants to be my disciple must deny themselves and take up their cross daily and follow me.

0: Welcome. Happy 250th America. I know, I'm a day late and a dollar short, right? Today is Monday, July 6th, year of our Lord, 2026. It's an amazing day. We are alive and well.
1: But I can't hear you.
0: You can't hear me at all? My mic says it's working. It's got all green light.
1: Go back out and come back in.
0: Okay. I'm just saying it says it's working. I'll be back.

0: Can you hear me now?
1: I sure can. I'm going to tell you somebody who has some moral injury right now.
0: Who's that?
1: Me.
0: Why?
1: I got the rolling blackout. And then, of course, I took a flush today. They said it only took 6 hours, but it's continuous. Listen, I probably got stuff coming out of me since I was 6 years old. I'm just saying.
0: Oh, no.
1: Yeah, but it's okay.
0: Joel said he could hear me. So I don't know what it glitched, but Joel could hear me. So I've got a good lapel mic on and we're walking and rolling. So everybody, okay. I am not in Texas. Not yet.
1: She is AWOL.
0: I am live from my dorm room in Maryland. So I'm in Westminster, Maryland. For those of you that know who Jose Flores, the host of the Military Mindset, Motivated Mindset. I can say the right thing. So we are teaching a class this week in at this. It's an adult camp. I don't have a better way to describe it. It's an adult camp. I see Jose, yeah, Joel's doing the laughing face. So we are teaching a class called Where's My Mic? And using it as a metaphor for finding our voices, right? I mean, because that's what MBR is about, giving veterans a voice. And we thought, what a better opportunity to be able to go through this process of what it takes to become a podcaster. And we issued the frago today. Y'all know what a frago is, a fragmented order. We issued the order today that today they are podcasters. Use it however they want to, whether they actually choose to, you know, put on a podcast in the future or just understand figuratively finding their voices and using their voices. We are going really kind of step by step, going to help them with branding. What is their mission statement as a part of the whole process, and go through some equipment. I loaded up all of my podcast equipment, except for my Mac. But at least I have my laptop so you can, you know, anybody can start a podcast with a phone. Oops. I should do it this way with a phone. Everybody can start a podcast with a phone. You're on your phone doing the show today because of the rolling blackout. So that's only, you know, it doesn't take a huge investment, but it's kind of understanding where to go from here and know that you're not alone getting it started. And, you know, just taking it one step at a time and knowing that you're not alone doing it, that you have support that's available and we are here to support each other. So that's what's happening this week.
1: So we're, you know, listening audience, viewing audience, we're going to get into where Eva has been. There used to be a TV show called Where in the World is Carmen? Somebody. And so somebody said, where in the world is Eva? And so we know where Eva is. And so we're going to get into, you know, where she is and why she's where she's at. We're going to get into where she's been the last few weeks, particularly with the Olympics and such. And we're going to do it in such a way, as always, is going to give God glory. Because without him, you know, we're not able to even move.
0: Oh, I have stories. I have stories to tell you. The phenomenal work that God was doing last week and is still doing. One of the other instructors left this on the table for me a while ago. So
1: you're going to have every opportunity to tell us about it after we do prayer.
0: I have to have her on. But she's another instructor that's here who's a veteran and left me a blessing on the table in there.
1: Well, good. See?
0: Yeah. I've had so many blessings this past week, some trials as well, you know, challenges, but lots of blessings.
1: Have you seen your father?
0: No, I have not, because I was not doing well this weekend. So okay. I did, you know, I had to do some healing. I don't know if you missed the post on that, but I had to do some healing last weekend.
1: I saw your boot without the boot. Yeah, I did.
0: My boo-boo.
1: I saw your boo-boo without the boot. Yeah.
0: Yeah. And so I just did some healing, you know, did the urgent care trip and everything. So
1: what did they tell you?
0: Same thing that the VA doctor told me early, you know, Monday last week, predicted that it was cellulitis. That's from my lawn mowing, you know, event that I shared with you before on the last show. And you know, I have the antibiotics now and 4 times a day. So, you know, I probably was that close to having to go to the hospital and get IV antibiotics. So I'm still babying my leg.
1: And so today, I was on someone's podcast, and I don't know who they are. I said, hey, I've met you before. I'm like, okay, all right. She said, hey, I met you at this festival of speakers like 3 years ago. I said, all right. I said, well, what were you doing there? She said, well, I just wanted to see what a festival of speakers were. So, even as you know, I don't advertise what I do. I just, where I'm supposed to be, I'm there. This young lady's all of 28, 29.
0: Okay.
1: And she's trying to hit on me. And I said to her, I said, hey, listen, I'm flattered, but I'm old enough to be your father and grandfather, perhaps. she's like, oh, I'm not. I said, yes, you are. And it's all right, but. So her countenance fell. I said, but you don't have to feel the way you're feeling right now, but I have to tell you that that's not what I do. It's not where I'm at in life, right? And I really appreciate the compliment, because I know I don't look like most 62-year-old men. I know that. And somebody told me here recently I'm refined. I know that too now, right? So what I need to also convey to you is that when we do this work, we can't have any inhibitors. You're going to find this out, because when you continue to go out and you speak and you be on these talk shows or podcasts or whatever, it's all business, but it's God's business. Can't be yours at all.
0: Yeah, it was last week was interesting. So we'll get to that.
1: We're going to get to the dope. We're gonna get to.
0: I have stories to tell about last week. You know.
1: Okay.
0: So
1: yeah.
0: Go ahead and launch us into prayer, if you don't mind.
1: In the name of the Father, Son, and the Holy Spirit, Lord, I thank you. I thank you for opportunities to testify. I thank you for the testimonies that are derivative of those things. More importantly, Lord, we just thank you for you, the time that you give us, the resources, the life, the care, the love, the compassion. We certainly thank you for Christ Jesus, our Lord, Savior, Redeemer, and King, the head of our life. We thank you for the power, glory, and the essence of the Holy Spirit. So, Lord, as we go into our program, it's never about us. It's all about you and the wonderful things you continue to do for us. It's in the name that is Christ Jesus and the presence of the Holy Spirit, we ask you to watch over family that's represented, watch over our world, those in leadership, and for those, oh Lord, who dare not to do exactly as you ask. Not our will, but allow your will to be done. It's in the name that is Christ Jesus and the presence of the Holy Spirit that we say amen, amen, and amen. In the name of the Father, Son, and Holy Spirit, amen. Hey, look at this. I found a new way to do this.
0: Well, we can't see you. Okay. Video.
1: What you mean you can't see me? I can see you.
0: Okay, Daryl, I'm just telling you, your video is not coming through.
1: You want me to check? You want me to click? Let me clock out and come back in?
0: Yeah, if you want us to see you, yep.
1: All right, I'll be right back.
0: All right. Sorry, folks, while he does that. So, you know, Daryl knows where I was. I probably, if you follow me on any kind of social media, you know that last week I was at the VA Golden Age Games. I stretched myself into putting a new label on myself. I always laugh at that because that is not a term. I'm fixing to use this term. It is not a term I ever called myself. Even never wore the label athlete. Well, last week I became Eva the athlete. You know, it was kind of a birth of sorts, and it felt very, very unique to wear this new label of athlete. Still just kind of giggle because, you know, I'm still wrapping my head around I did stuff that I have not grown up doing. You know, I mean, golf playing, I played a few times in the military, played a few times with my second husband, played a few times in veteran, you know, tournaments, but not ever. And then I joined PGA a few years ago, the PGA Hope program, and started, all right, fine tuning some of my skill sets. And so I stretched myself and applied for golf, powerlifting, power walking, bowling, and archery. So I did not do the power walking. Oh, we lost him again. Did not do the power walking because of the scheduling that happened with archery. The heat in Tampa was, they were shutting events down early because of the heat. That happened with golf on the very first day. So we got to do 12 holes, and they only counted 9. And that was for both the male and female. So we didn't know what the scores were going to end up being like. We had to get our official handicap, numbers in. You had to play 3 rounds of golf to get your handicap score. So that was before we even got to the Golden Age Games. And knowing that the first day the heat was affecting all of the different outside events. So then I was supposed to do archery the next day at 11, but we got this email in the evening that said, if you miss the time archery today, go ahead and show up and we will get you worked in. Well, fortunately, I misread that email because I was supposed to shoot archery at 11 that day, and they worked me in the first round. This is my first time competing in archery. In fact, I just bought my bow like a couple in April on my dad's birthday, and then I finally got the arrows when I moved back to Texas. Had a great veteran at Cabela's who helped me, you know, get set up with the arrow side of things, and went to, I don't know if you know where Cinnamon Creek Ranch is. It's right over there in Roanoke. So that's where I was at. I was very blessed. I'm going to say blessed because the first time I went, I had a pro help fine tune my bow. And then the second time I went, this guy was helping give me some shooting practice techniques. And gosh, if I hadn't messed up on looking at the wrong pin during competition itself, I might be coming home with the gold. But I got the silver. But Daryl, yeah, I don't know if you saw the shot group that I posted, but that was the guy beside me and me playing on the same lane, and we were all right there in the target. So I'm like super thankful about the score I got there. Golf, I got gold, and powerlifting, Yeah, those. I was competing against pretty forceful women. They definitely do this way more than me. I've been training on the powerlifting. That was the first sport that I've really been training on that since like January. But the last month and a half, I've been nursing a back injury, and I had to just focus on the other sports, not the powerlifting side. But I had a personal, I had a personal best. And so and the crowd there, Daryl, I didn't know that I could draw a crowd doing the powerlifting. I feel like I'm that wallflower. Nobody pays attention to me, but I had a huge crowd watching me powerlift. I didn't know that was possible, but I had a personal best. So, did way better weight in the competition than what I've ever done training by myself, and I'm pleased. I had a personal best in everything, so I'm happy.
1: We're happy for you, but you're happy.
0: but that is not really the best thing about all of last week. So, okay. Last week was really about ministering to others. And Jose and I experienced it several times. We talked to different people because you have to be in a certain mindset. You and I both know that we tend to be a little bit more, we're introverts, right? I'm an extroverted introvert. A lot of people don't know that about me, but I'm an extroverted introvert. But I have to be in a certain mindset, knowing when I go into big crowd events like that, I'm an empath and I can feel energy. The energy was super, but I also felt that there were a lot of people, probably like me sometimes, where I don't always get a lot of adult conversation. And so Jose and I both had people who were gravitating to us and talking to us. And then I even had a guy call me out of the blue that I met at a book festival several years back. And so we have reconnected. And I feel so very, very blessed to have gone there for one reason, and I'm feeling that physical side of things, but then there is such the spiritual side there, and the sportsmanship was tremendous good. It just was tremendously good. I saw a mix of officers and enlisted, and we're all competing against each other. So you don't really know who's who, right? And you see people with obvious disabilities, but other people with hidden disabilities. But everybody was so supportive, so into cheering each other on and celebrating, whether you bowled well or you didn't bowl well. There was a lady that had a broken finger. She broke her finger 3 weeks before the games, and here she's trying to bowl, and she was doing the granny shot, and she got more strikes than I did. And I have, bad knees and bad everything else, but she ended up getting more strikes than I did. And then you have people with varying degrees of golf skills. And I played with this lady. I posted about it. And so shout out to Lou. She was such a joy. And she was coming in with an injury herself. And she was doing the best she could. But she said she had the best experience ever. And I think that that's where we know that it's not necessarily about the sport itself. It's the sportsmanship, and it's the relationships that we build. It's the love that we are showing to each other that matters most, because we are all playing for the same team, the America, playing for USA, playing for America. And then to top it off, the piece de resistance was all of the women on the steps. Remember, I sent you the picture and I posted that. And that was only probably half of the women, because the other half were either resting or they were playing, you know, a sport upstairs on the third floor. But there was this chanting that started, and then it ended up, and I lost my voice temporarily, but we were all chanting USA, USA. And it was just this neat vibe in there that we were all Team USA, and we're all supporting each other, and just, you know, it was just a phenomenal experience all the way through.
1: So did you go out and have meals and all of that good stuff? Did you go eat?
0: I did. My friend Anne, so that's the New Jersey, she's with the New Jersey contingency. I met the Dallas folks, but I didn't get to really experience time with them because I was not part of the adaptive program. I had signed up on my own, so I wasn't part of the Dallas adaptive group. But the New Jersey group adopted me, and we went to this fantastic steak restaurant. And I posted about that. It's the number 21 rated restaurant in Tampa. That steak was cooked perfectly. I mean, it was like butter, almost cutting. It was like butter. I mean, it was just fantastic.
1: It's hard to get a good steak. It's hard to get a good steak. It really is.
0: They have a sommelier at the restaurant. And the guy next to me went to the kitchen and did the tour. He says that the cellar down there with all of the wines, the racks of wines, was just phenomenal. They had a special new bottle of wine that apparently they bought for $60,000 that will, you know, go into the seven figures in like 2030 or something like that. Can't imagine that kind of investment, but you know, that's pretty cool to have it in a locked glass box or something like that. So the food was amazing. There he is. Food was amazing, and you know, everything was great except for being hot. It rained a couple of times. I still have not hit. I bought a new swimsuit. I still haven't gotten to go swimming yet. So, are you there? Or are you frozen? There we go.
1: So I have to crave a steak because steak is not something I eat a lot of anymore.
0: Yeah.
1: But so recently, to tag along with you, I had lamb steak. What I end up doing with the lamb steak is it the lamb chops with it. So I took the lamb chops, I enjoyed those, and then I brought the rest of the lamb home and disguised it as a steak and had and gave it to Angela, and she ate it like it was the Last Supper. So, but if I really want steak, I go to like the Roadhouse or Texas something, and I say I want it well done, you know, not scorched, but you know, just you know, crispy. And then I'll get the full blown potato, and you know, I get the salad and all of that stuff. And I don't eat all of it. I eat a portion of it and then bring it.
0: Oh yeah. I take home leftovers.
1: Yeah. You, because you know, you sit there and try to eat it. It's just nothing but gluttony if you try to eat the whole thing.
0: Yeah.
1: But I'm glad to know you went and had some steak. See, You still had an opportunity to go out and get something that was not in Texas.
0: Oh, right, for sure. And but the food, you know, the food there was pretty good. I had nothing to complain about. They gave us vouchers. Oh, there was one other neat thing that I had. Have you ever had a shrimp burger?
1: I have.
0: Okay. So they
1: had that. One. I actually had a shrimp, crab, and lobster burger in Maryland.
0: Okay.
1: I can't tell you.
0: Well, I had never had that before. That was quite
1: tasty. It's all cut up and it's meshed up and they put it into a burger and with the green onion, the scallions and all of that. And listen, it was good. Now at 3:30 in the morning, it wasn't so good, but that's another talk show for another time.
0: Well, this was cheese and the shrimp that was, you know, kind of fried together, I guess. It was cooked and fried together that made a patty, if you will. The cheese is what held it together and coleslaw. Oh, but they put pineapple in the coleslaw.
1: Oh, okay. So was it cold? Was it
0: really tempting?
1: Okay.
0: I think it was cold, but it had pineapple chunks in it. I'm going to try that again.
1: I will
0: try to make it. Yes. That was really cute. I think it had like a Cuban flair to it. You know, Cuba, there are a lot of, I think, Cuban refugees that are, you know, relocated to that area. And so they have some of the Cuban flair to the food. That was really good. I would definitely try. I will make it. I'll try to do that for the kids and have them over some night. And
1: so I had today, before we you know, tarry on with the rest of your events, I went and I chipped me up some peaches, some pears, pineapple, and I had some vanilla almond milk with it.
0: Yeah.
1: With pecans. Crushed pecans, walnuts, cashews, almonds, and pistachios. Eva, now that may be some of my reason I'm not feeling my best, but I tell you what, it was delicious. And, you know, God's food, we're not preaching to you, y'all. We're just telling you, God's food is better than anything else.
0: Oh, for sure.
1: It makes noise. Like you eat an apple, it makes noise, right?
0: Yeah.
1: Yeah. So, I mean, tell us about the time you got up to leave Texas, the stops along the way, and when you finally got to Florida.
0: Oh, well, so that feels like such a blur. When was that? You know,
1: it was last week. That's when it was.
0: I know, yeah, but how many miles have I driven since then?
1: I contacted Eva. Eva's on the road, right? So she told me she was in Alabama. I said, what did you do, warp one? How many interstate laws did you break?
0: None. I was a good driver. But I did make a neat pit stop in Pensacola. You know, I think I was talking with you when I passed by the ship that I forgot to post about.
1: Sure, sure.
0: Because I got to that beach, you know, I tend to go ahead and I take little detours. I use recreation.gov to book my little camping spots. And, you know, the closest on the route that I was taking to get to Tampa was just a little slight detour to Pensacola. But there's a neat campground that you can go out there on that island way out there at the end. And that was beautiful, you know, just absolutely beautiful. And I paid like $10 for the night to stay there. You know, I mean, it's just, you can't beat that.
1: Wow.
0: Seriously. Yeah.
1: Okay, so is there surveillance, you know, that keeps you, you know, semi-safe? You know, there's somebody watching you to make sure there's some safety involved.
0: You got to get through the gate to get in there.
1: Okay. Well,
0: I don't know what safety you're worried about.
1: Well,
0: I mean,
1: Eva, I have a property out in Alba, and I'm the only brother out there. And not because I'm afraid. There's a gate. There is, but I found out his island's out.
0: So this is where I think you have to be prudent and know your surroundings. And, you know, I don't know. I walk with God. So I'm making that pronunciation, right? I walk with God. God's going to protect me. He's protected me through war. And whenever my time comes, it's going to come. I'm not going to worry about what surveillance is there. You know, sometimes no surveillance is better, because being out there in the woods, I feel safer there than I do in most of these cities. Seriously, I feel safer out there in the woods or on the beach than I do in urban, suburban areas.
1: All right.
0: Yeah.
1: No, that's good.
0: But then I rolled into Tampa, and that was the problem. You know, in some ways, my sleep schedule helped me, because it was an early rise every day, because the whole goal was to get the event started at 7. So the downside to starting your events at 7, trying to beat the heat, was we didn't get a bucket of balls to warm up on and, you know, get the muscles moving for golf or archery or anything. It was, you know, even in archery, 5 practice shots, and now you're qualifying. Now all the arrows count.
1: You sound like that movie, Tin Cup. And Kevin Costner's character was late. He said, a quick bucket of balls. The guy said, no.
0: Nope. Sorry, no bucket. Just get out there at the tee and hit the balls. Go. Yeah. It is what it is. At least we all started cold, you know.
1: Take us to the steps.
0: So this was the, you know, let's kind of back up. The VA Golden Age Games is very equivalent to the Olympics for veterans, right? With all varying degrees of abilities and disabilities. So you're competing generally by age group and a whole different, you know, plethora of sports. You can only choose up to 5 sports. The original process is supposed to, I say the original process, the main process is that you are part of the adaptive sports program, which is a referral from your primary care. I didn't know any of that. I signed up for competition without going through the adaptive sports process. So it is doable, I'm just saying, but that also means you have to be your own support system to practice, get your equipment, all of that stuff. There are a lot of people who go through the adaptive sports, and the VA has equipment that you can borrow from them, practice on. They will ship it to some equipment like the recumbent bicycle. You can use one of theirs, or I think there's a process where you can get fitted for one. And that's one of the things I have a goal for, especially knowing my knee injuries. I'm going to have to take bowling off of my list. And I want the referral for the recumbent bike. I cannot ride a regular bicycle because of not just from the knee injuries, but also from the original car wreck that I had back in 92. Car seat hurts me. Because I had 3 pelvic fractures. So a regular bicycle is not comfortable for me to ride. You're having the video audio thing going on again. So the biggest thing is getting the referral for adaptive sports. It's, and the age group is 55 and older. Okay, so anybody that's the criteria is 55 and older. And so the process is supposed to be, you get that referral to adaptive sports, you meet with them, and start working on some sport goals. You know, that could be bocce ball, could be pickleball, could be cycling, could be swimming, could be golf, could, you know, there's a whole list of sports. And the really cool thing about it is apparently if you place fourth and above, you actually qualify for the senior games that is happening next summer.
1: You, of course, qualified.
0: I do now qualify. I'm kind of stoked about that. The other thing, the other games that we found out about are the Huntsman Games in Zion National Park area, you know, Zion, Utah. They have those games are in October. So you know, it gives still plenty of time for training and preparation so that by the time you get through to the senior games next year, that, you know, there's not any conflict. But I think that's going to be back to back if we went senior games into the Golden Age games in Cleveland next year, Cleveland, Ohio, and then this course that I'm teaching, I don't know that I can get 3 weeks off at a time, so I'm not sure how I'm going to manage that. I don't know. Because I took leave to do these 2 weeks. I'm burning leave right now, you know, to support. But it's such a huge blessing because not only did I get to do the participating last week, I'm giving back to the community this week. So, you know, that makes it all worthwhile. We lost. There we got him back. So I don't know how I'm going to manage the schedule next week, next year. We'll figure.
1: You know, the only thing I do not love about Texas are rolling blackouts.
0: Yeah.
1: They do really happen at the most inopportune. They happen at the most inopportune times. So for those of you who want to come live in Texas, we're just putting it out there. There's one thing that you're going to have to encounter during the four seasons, rolling blackouts. It just happens.
0: Yeah.
1: Get a generator, too. They don't cost as much as they used to.
0: So I don't know if you saw, one cool thing is the sergeant major that was over me in Germany. I ran into him. That was so cool, getting to see my sergeant major. And I think it took him a minute to remember who I was, but the longer you talk to me, he's like, oh, yeah, there you are. You haven't changed at all.
1: So Eva, tell us about your hair.
0: My hair? The humidity?
1: It's curly.
0: Yeah, it's just the humidity. This is natural.
1: You know what, y'all? See, she tried to run that thing like she's so modest. And so tell us about your hair, Eva.
0: I didn't do anything to my hair. I didn't flat iron it. Okay. I spritzed a little bit of oil in it. This is not a perm. This is my natural hair.
1: I just asked, tell us about your hair. I don't know.
0: I don't know.
1: it looks different. Hello.
0: I don't know. I didn't, several weeks ago, I uncolored it. That's the only thing I did. And I took the scissors to my own hair. So this is Eva giving her herself a haircut. I didn't do anything else. Let us see. I want to talk about some blessings. So, you know, I had the long trip from Tampa to up here to Maryland. And that was a long journey. I left like 1 o'clock in the morning, you know, Friday morning, and drove. I take naps. I have learned, you know, pull over, the rest stop, take about 15, 30 minute nap. A lot of it is really just about resting the eyes, right? It's just resting. And then I get back on again. I was camping at one of my favorite campgrounds up here. And this nice little family from India was camping next to me. And they had this little boy. He's about 2 years old. His name is Avi. And the VA, they were handing out bags. I don't know if I have any in here. Bags of goldfish and these, the cookies. They had these at almost all of the events, trying to make sure people had something, you know, some kind. I wish it was fruit or something, you know.
1: Right. But some type of nourishment.
0: Some kind of nourishment, because they knew that we were leaving so early. We didn't have time for breakfast, and I always pack my own snacks, but I had plenty of, you know, fish and the cookies. So I gave Avi a little bag, you know, one of the bags of goldfish, and his mom said, yeah, he loves the goldfish. So before I left out Sunday morning, because we were all packing up to leave, they fixed me a plate of eggplant curry and two of their pita breads, and they were so very kind. They said, "And it's not too spicy. We made it for you, not too spicy." So I thought, you know, from a very cultural standpoint, because the wife, she's a researcher, a PhD biologist up in the Philadelphia area, and into, you know, healthy cooking. They were going to stop at the Amish friend that they made over the years up in Pennsylvania on the way back. But to have this cultural exchange of things, I thought was God sending these messages, you know, kind of like what we've been reading with Joseph and all of his family. That, I know that Jose and I had been told by people we talked with last week that we were being such a blessing to them by hearing them and listening to their testimony or whatever their issues were. That God sent these messengers to us to reinforce and to know that we were being supported in the mission that we were doing. And, you know, and then, you know, getting this book today from one of the other instructors, I thought was, you know, just more reiteration that we are on the right path. And, you know, I talked about the revivalist show quite a bit. They had the connection. One of the guys that I talked with last week, who's in the Tampa area, he's a veteran. And I told him about the revivalist radio show. I connected with him on social media. And, you know, he says, I'm going to listen to you guys. He goes, because y'all are right on target. You know, the DSM-5 and a lot of the clinical world of things are only talking about that clinical diagnosis. But if we're not having the conversations about moral injury that turns into moral healing and recovery, which is even kind of what Jose and I are doing by offering the podcasting class itself, then we're not moving the needle forward into that healing and recovery side.
1: What's important, Eva, is not anything that you or Jose or both missed, is you were in the midst of galleries of moral injury.
0: Oh, sure. Yeah.
1: And if time had permitted and releases had been signed and okayed, you could have done an interview two, three or four with some of those people. And we're talking about beyond.
0: I've invited them to come on my show at a separate time, because I knew that, you know, when you're trying to compete, I didn't want the moral injury to have to compete with the competition of being the athlete side of things. There's a time and a place to address. So let's get through what we're getting through now and have those kinds of healing discussions at a different time, because that is going to help somebody else understand that there is a time and a place to have discussions, and you don't have to do it all at one sitting and just, you know, try to, because that affects your body. It affects your thinking, your concentration, and, you know, getting through all of these, it becomes difficult to navigate because your brain is scattered and trying to focus on too many things at the same time with the, hey, I'm just trying to survive kind of mode of things, keeping your nose above the water. So we allowed them to have that space where they were at the time to get through that moment, go back to focusing on the competition side, and we can get them on the show later on. But we exchanged, you know, contact information with quite a few folks to have them back on each of our shows. There we go. You froze and then you're fine. We can see you. Or not now. Oh no. So guys, if y'all are following, he's freezing, comes back in and it goes back out. There we go. We can see you now. Hold on. So this has been an interesting journey, folks, to go through all of this. So what Jose and I are doing this week, you know, Jose's been talking it about on his show. He's done quite a few Facebook lives. Is that we are, do I have little flyers? We're at this thing called Common Ground on the Hill. I found out about it last year. This is where I learned how to start playing the guitar. And who knew they had such a thing as an adult camp? But that's literally what this is. And my good friend Ann audited the class last year. So Common Ground on the Hill. And

0: mandolin, intermediate advanced risophonic guitar, songwriting, build a strong story structure, poetry as a ritual and proof of life, third period, beginning ukulele. There's a flutes class, guitar, beyond the basics, now what? Learning scales for mandolin, impact, storytelling, crafting, and short screenplay. I didn't know you were back on. I didn't hear you pop on. Mandolin, nonviolence is what exactly? Music theory, Qijong, dance of the phoenix, banning of the civil rights struggle, and the list goes on and on. So you got piano, songwriting, fiddle, banjo, visual arts. There's a veteran, a Vietnam veteran here teaching stained glass making.
1: How did you receive the opportunity?
0: I found out from Jose. Because you got to remember, Jose and I worked together. Jose was a former ROTC instructor here at this college, at McDaniel College. And I mean, I would love if we had something like this in the Dallas-Fort Worth Metroplex. And there may be some of these things, but there have not been veteran classes introduced as a part of it. So about 12 years ago, they started the Veterans Initiative Program. And that was where the community is giving back to veterans. And this is an outlet of learning other things in, you know, because when you're serving the military, your time is dedicated to whatever the military wants you to do, right? That doesn't always give you time to learn how to play the flute, the guitar, or whatever. So this is a way, in some ways, very much on a moral healing and recovery side of things, as an outlet to learn what does Daryl like to do, right? I haven't ever experienced a lot of these things other than whatever my mom happened to show me. But that doesn't mean because mama liked it that I liked it. Quite frequently, I didn't like what my mom liked to do. But this gives me an opportunity to explore other things that I like to do. So I'm teaching a class this year called Where's My Mic? You know, it's the how to be a podcaster, but more importantly, it's helping veterans find a voice, find your voice and use it. It just happens to be through podcasting as a metaphor. The co-ed class is called Veterans Initiative. And I posted the description for both of these classes last night. So it is geared towards having some of these conversations. Right? If you've not ever been in other veteran retreats, it is a place to be able to have, you know. So the class question today that Simi brought up, who happens to, you know, he happens to be an Iraqi veteran and works in the film industry, asked the question, what does initiative mean? What does Veterans Initiative mean, right? For us to take the first step in doing things. And so it'll be interesting to see how the conversation evolves. My third period class, which is after lunch, is acupressure. So that's kind of neat. Something that you and I have kind of talked a little bit about on the diet side of things. But this is acupressure, and so we covered Korean acupressure points today and part of tomorrow. We'll go into some Chinese acupressure points, so it looks at the body in different ways. I have plenty of different places in my body that I've talked about. I go get massages, and I can tell when different masseuses use different pressure techniques that help alleviate headaches or whatever my leg injury is or knee or whatever. And then the last class that I just came from while I was all hot and sweaty looking was Celtic dancing. So that was kind of interesting. I'm wearing Keen, you know.

0: sandals, not designed for scuffing along on a wooden dance floor. So it's okay. It's fun. It's kind of going back to my original roots. My ancestry is from Northern Europe area. And so it was kind of neat to learn some Scottish moves. And what was the second song we were learning some dance steps to? It's really one dance step, but variations of it, called trimming the willow. It's kind of a line dance thing. Who knew the Celts, they did line dancing way back then.
1: Probably for heating and cooling and, and
0: It's a way
1: such
0: to stay
1: too.
0: warm. Yeah.
1: So Eva, you talked about, diet, health, wellness, fitness, and such.
0: Yep.
1: And so the thought process is while you've been away is, you go combine this. So we find, and I think we talked about it for the revivalists as well. We find us some wonderful massage therapists, some acupuncturists, some Rolfers, some physical therapists, some people like that for our toolbox, our tool belt, our tool shed, our warehouse. And then we find dietitians. And so we have these wonderful meal sets, meal plans. We have these exercise routines with physical trainers and such, or these physical trainer sleuths, who've gone through the years of redeveloping their bodies and such. And I believe from a revivalist standpoint, doing research, we start coming up with things to make ourselves feel just a little better. We're not looking for the fountain or the glass of youth here.
0: Right.
1: We're just looking for, how do we maintain or enhance what we already have? Like right now, Eva, I'm proud to announce I'm down to a 36, 35.
0: Wow.
1: I'm trying to get down to 32 or 30. I am, because I tell you, your body has memory.
0: Yep.
1: So when I go to my class reunion at the end of the month, I'm going to be three sizes smaller than I was when I was there in 2022.
0: Wow. Well, that'll
1: But
0: feel good though. That'll feel good.
1: it takes exercise, it takes diet, but it takes that big other word with a D called discipline.
0: Right.
1: But you still know you need areas to steam in your body, right?
0: And not do the cheating.
1: You can't. You can listen.
0: I brought protein bars. I brought a lot of my own stuff. I think I did pretty good on not cheating on my diet because,
1: Your
0: I still
1: body
0: do.
1: would have told you
0: Yeah,
1: otherwise.
0: I'm right. I still had the energy, but also I added creatine into my electrolytes last week, and I think creatine made a huge difference on helping me perform better. We women were not, at least I was not ever taught about creatine. I've seen my boys get it. My boys get it. What's this creatine thing? I didn't understand that.
1: It
0: So,
1: works. It works.
0: it works. But I think we're at time, folks. It's been a week, right? Been a tough week and a half, and I feel very, very blessed to have gone through and done what I've been able to do. And I'll be talking more about it on my show. I have some guests that will come up on the From Pain to Purpose show that will talk about experiences both before and during, each of these different events that I've been part of. But if you're still sitting at home and you're twiddling your thumbs and thinking that there's got to be more than life than sitting on your couch, you're right. There is. But it takes the initiative for you to get out there and figure that out and find what you like to do. I'm giving you permission. Daryl gives you permission. Get out there and
1: Yeah,
0: live life.
1: do it
0: Yeah,
1: because
0: do it.
1: tomorrow's not promised. Actually, this evening's not promised. Let's get out there and make a difference, not only in your life, but those who come into your presence.
0: Yep. Plan the work, work the plan. That's what it is.
1: Lord, thank you for our time. Bless Sister Eve, oh Lord, give her safe traveling mercies, protect her from all hurt, harm, and danger, and bless her back to Tejas. We thank you, Lord, now and always. In the name that is Christ Jesus and the presence of the Holy Spirit, we say amen. Amen. Amen. And amen.
0: All right. And we'll cover chapter 47 next week because I really
1: sure
0: did read it.
1: We sure will.
0: I really did read it the other day.
1: We sure will. We're going to do that next week.
0: Y'all have a great week, everybody. Thank you for listening to Military Broadcast Radio on the Revivalist Radio Show, giving veterans a voice. Be awesome all week long, every day. Bye.
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9: And welcome back to the Tracer Rounds show. And we're on Military Broadcast Radio, where we're giving veterans a voice. And this is a special night for the Tracer Rounds show. Usually, Tracer Rounds is on a Tuesday night at 8 p.m. Eastern. But we do special interviews on Sundays. And so this is one of those special times. And so tonight, we are welcoming veteran author Graham Paul Roberts. And he actually likes to go by Paul. So I'm going to be referring to him as Paul. So if you hear me say Paul and not Graham, that's why. Welcome, Paul. How are you?
10: Good evening. How are you?
9: Good, good. So tell us where you're coming from tonight.
10: So I'm coming from, and it's lovely to say this, but a sunny Wales in the UK.
9: Wales. That's awesome that we're able to connect. And you reached out initially to the platform and kind of told us your story and told us you were writing a book. And so we were really interested in hearing your story because service is service, no matter what country or uniform you're wearing. Service to the nation, whatever nation or country you're serving, is all the same, in my opinion. You write a blank check. And you say, I will serve, I will do my duty, whatever I'm assigned to do. And so service translates across all the different countries and continents as far as I'm concerned.
10: Yes, Mom, you're right. Yeah, 100%.
9: So you were here on the show. I had to look back because I thought it was just recently, but it actually was April the 7th. So it's been a little while. So if someone hadn't tuned in and didn't really hear the initial interview, can you talk a little bit about your service and talk about, you know, what it is to be a British soldier? Because most of us are U.S. Soldiers or some kind of service. And so we don't know a lot about what it's like to serve in the British Army. So can you tell us a little bit about your service?
10: Yeah, sure. The ethos is the same. You know, we're all in it for the greater good of humanity. So as discussed before, I was born in 1976. Very ill, 6 weeks premature, 2-pound born. Wasn't supposed to live past my 16th birthday. I was supposed to have learning disabilities. The left side of my body would grow smaller. And during the birth, my dad was asked who he would like to survive, me or my mum. He chose my mum, which you could understand. My childhood was a wee bit difficult. I was quite slow picking things up, and obviously teenagers being teenagers, they picked up on that. So that resulted in me being bullied. I used to hide in school until my peers, loosely, used to go home, and then I then went home by 6 at night. My excuse was I was doing homework. Obviously, I got past my 16th birthday, and then I started to think, then, you know, I've achieved this, I can go a bit higher. So I decided then to join the military. So in the UK, you have to join for 4 years, and then after 4 years, you have to give a 2-month notice before you leave. I did 20 years in the Welsh Guards, and for the listeners, it's those aside Buckingham Palace with the big furry hats with the red jacket we call tunics. I climbed through the ranks to colour sergeant, and in my time I went to Kosovo, Northern Ireland and Afghanistan, and I taught in Sandhurst, which is the UK's equivalent of West Point.
9: Okay.
10: Went to Kenya, came back, and I decided to leave the military. I then went down the close protection route in the Middle East, in Iraq. I then applied for a job as a military mentor, so as a PMC, in Syria, which I spent 5 years in Syria. Wow. Initially, it was to train up a new special battalion in the National Defence Force in a place called S-17. Initially, we were training, but then our duties then migrated to mentoring on the ground during firefights against Al-Qaeda and ISIS. During this time, I faced numerous challenges where I was nearly killed. I'll just give one as an example. I was lying down behind an olive tree, which the stem of the tree was no thicker than 3 to 4 inches. And when you get shot at, you know, from a distance, if you hear a crack and a thump, the round is about 4, maybe 6 meters above.
9: Wow.
10: When you hear a whistle, it's about 2 feet. And I was hearing the whistle, and the guy to the right of me, his hand got shot. There's numerous scenarios, Terry. I mean, most of them are in my book. I don't want to give too much out.
9: Right.
10: But all of these scenarios, you know, together with the loss of my marriage, the loss of my mum, the loss of my sister. So my wife left me. I lost my mum to cancer, lost my sister to cancer, for context. I could not take any more, you know. I then started to see a face in every corner of every room. And the face is, I haven't got it to hand. It's in the book. It was a long face, sunken in eyes, sharp teeth, and he used to scream at me, laugh at me, grin at me. I then started to contemplate taking my own life.
9: Oh, my goodness.
10: And during all this time, my wife gave birth to our daughter, Theodora. And my wife was, she became a product of my hatred. I was kind of targeting things onto her as well. I couldn't really regulate my emotions correctly. Thankfully, she's a very supportive lady. She still is. She encouraged me to seek help. I then went to Veterans Wales. They give me the tools. Me being a typical man, I thought, sorted, 2 sessions, I'll be okay.
9: Right.
10: But my symptoms got worse. I started to see things, started to hear things. I've seen ghosts. I was just in a no-win situation. So I went back to the lady called Karen, my therapist in Veterans Wales. I explained everything truthfully. She then passed me over to a clinical psychologist, a doctor in the National Health Service in the UK. And he then diagnosed me with complex PTSD. Hearing those words, I felt quite weak. But I felt relieved as well.
9: Right.
10: I knew there was something wrong with me. He then wanted to put me on medication. He wrote this script out. So in the UK, when you got given medication from a doctor, they write out where you slip. You know, it's about 3 inches by 2 inches, and you then go to a doctor's, to a pharmacist, sorry, you then put it in, and then you get the medication for free in Wales, but in England you pay for it. He then prescribed me quetiapine and sertraline. Quetiapine is an antipsychotic medication, and the idea of this was to help me to stop seeing things.
9: Yeah.
10: And jumping back slightly, I was looking for my son in a set of words which is in the book, and during one scenario in Syria, I was involved in a heavy firefight, and the person I shot, I seen in this woodland in North Wales. I wasn't in Syria, but he was there. My mind was telling me he was there. He was physically there.
9: Yeah.
10: So we've all heard of the concept fight, freeze, or fight, flee, freeze.
9: Mm-hmm.
10: I froze. You know, I couldn't do anything. So with the knowledge of that, quetiapine, the job of that was to help me to stop seeing things.
9: Yeah.
10: And the sertraline is an antidepressant. I didn't want to take him initially. He's quite reluctant. Me being a typical man, I thought, no, I'm not going to be beaten. I'm not doing that. However, I was getting worse and worse and worse and worse at the point I started to lose my marriage again.
9: Yeah.
10: So I then decided, maybe. But amongst this time, me and my wife had a disagreement. I got arrested. I spent the night in the cells, and I thought, no, I'm not doing this. This is not the life for me. So I decided to go home. Spoke to my mother-in-law and father-in-law. Then started to take the medication. And it actually started to work. So medication worked. You know, I used the skills that I was taught. For example, one of the skills was we've all, you know, got trauma of some sort. You know, it don't have to be right. In the military. You know, it could be a firefighter, police service person. Instead of revisiting the scenario, what I actually did, and it really worked, was to watch me doing that scenario from a comfy chair away. You know, and to make it more vivid, I had Coca-Cola and popcorn.
9: Mm-hmm.
10: So that helped me emotionally disengage from the scenario, which worked. And another thing that helped me was to put stuff down on paper. So I started to write down all my thoughts. And the idea was I started to write a list of everything. And I've actually still got it on this computer right now, of all the scenarios I've ever faced in my life. And the idea was I was going to visit each one, and I was going to place myself in the chair watching those scenarios so I can disengage emotionally.
9: Yeah.
10: That worked a treat. It really, really did. So doing that, with medication, having trust in my family, and just being completely open. You know, this is really wrong saying this now. This is not 1940s, 1950s, where people have to keep things to themselves. You know, right. We are 2026 now, and there's no difference between color, race, creed, sexuality, sex. There's no difference. We're all the same.
9: Right.
10: And I believe that every single human on Earth, if you have any form of trauma, just have the moral courage to speak out. I did, and it really, really did help.
9: Yeah.
10: So that is my history, Terry, in a kind of 5-minute nutshell.
9: So how did you decide you were going to write a book, and did you have help writing it? Or did your therapist that you were seeing, did they recommend that you start writing things down to kind of walk through those scenarios and kind of get your brain wrapped around what actually happened? And then that's some kind of therapy or cathartic type process where you just work through what you've, you know, been involved with military wise and in your life in general, because you mentioned that you were bullied and that you had, you know, a struggle all coming up outside the military. And then in the military, you faced a lot of very dangerous situations and you put yourself in harm's way multiple times. And you faced adversity, you know, with the enemy and whatnot. in those various situations. So was that helpful? And is that what they suggested to help walk you through that besides the medication, obviously?
10: Yeah, they did. But I mean, even when I was in my late 20s, I knew I had a different childhood. So I had the foundations of creating a unique story.
9: Yeah.
10: And the further into life I progressed, that story became more powerful. And my latter part, my recent years, that story became even more powerful. So when I was advised to write things down on paper, I did agree, and it resonated with my life, because it wasn't just me just writing random stuff on paper. It was me writing real, informative, knowledgeable, truthful scenarios on paper.
9: So had you written before, or was this the first time you'd really started something like this, either just writing about the scenarios, or like, were you trying to write a book, or were you just writing things down and then you decided at some point that this needs to be a book, this needs to be something that I can give to others that are struggling with mental health, with PTSD? How did that work out for you?
10: So it started, I always knew that I had a unique story, a unique life,
9: right?
10: A bit different. It started about 4 years ago when I was writing down all my traumatic experiences in life on paper, on this desk, on an A4 piece of paper with a black pen. I was writing down like bullet points. Mm-hmm. And I then started to think about the idea of writing a book. Because like I said just now, my life story is quite unique.
9: Yes.
10: My therapist then advised me to write not just bullet points, but chapters about things.
9: Right.
10: And my wife then said it'd be a good idea to expand on that. Write down an A4 piece about each one of your traumas. I then decided, okay, I'm going to go a little bit further now. I'm going to start to explore the book about, writing a book. So I wrote down all the key points in my life, which they are the chapters actually in my book. So once I started to write it, I felt a sense of relief. And I have to be completely honest, when the book came the other day, I kind of cried. I didn't want to. I just looked into the corner away from my wife. I didn't want her to see me, and I just cried. Because it was just such a relief.
9: Right.
10: All my memories.
9: A lot of blood, sweat, and tears went into that, literally, all on paper.
10: I start writing. I stop writing. I scrambled it up. I put it in the drawer. I forgot about it. I revisited it. So it took some time. The amount of emotional drain it had on me writing the book was really a lot.
9: Because did it take you back through all those events, and it really put you back in that headspace, and then you're like, man, I just thought I got better, or I got past that, and then it kind of brought the traumas back up again? Or did you find that it was cathartic, even though it was emotionally draining, but it was cathartic to actually write and tell what happened? How did you find that? Was it like reliving it all again? Or was it really like, this is good for me to tell this story again and to get it out?
10: Oh, my. Bit of both.
9: Yeah.
10: Very cathartic. Very. But when I was writing about the scenarios in Syria, it was really difficult to write. And that's what took me a while to write. Mm. And when I wrote the book, I then passed it to the editors for their editing. Mm-hmm. When they edited chapter 27, which is one of the most powerful chapters in the book, when I had to revise their edits, I couldn't do it. I nearly gave up. I nearly said to the editing team, the Empire publishers, stop the book. I just can't do it.
9: Wow.
10: I was that close, because in that chapter, I describe all the scenarios in Syria where I was nearly killed, you know, squashing the head of the ISIS fighter, et cetera, et cetera. Yeah, I nearly gave up at that point. It was quite difficult to read. So it is difficult to go back to revisit your trauma.
9: Yeah.
10: It's kind of a double-edged sword, actually, Terry. To process things, you need to revisit.
9: Mm-hmm.
10: And you need to be back in that scenario. So it's really difficult to explain. So you're not physically there, but you need to be mentally there so you can revisit it.
9: Yeah.
10: But then you can shake yourself. It's such a poor thing to say, I'm sorry. But, you know, when you come out of that mindset, you're in a different space. You're in your home. You're in you're in your safe space.
9: Yeah.
10: So it was quite difficult to write the book. But it was worth it.
9: Yeah, I think it is, because it's opening a lot of opportunities for you. How did you find a publisher? Did they find you? Did you find them? And is it a different process in the UK versus the US to try to get a book deal? Or would you even know how that process works over here? I know self-publishing is a thing, but you said you did have a publisher. So how did you get your publisher?
10: So I'm not a experienced publisher. I'm me. I'm Graham Paul Roberts. Okay. I Googled, you know, who's going to be the best publishers, and I chose three publishers. I sent my manuscript to all three. They wanted my manuscript. If I say obviously, that sounds quite arrogant, but they wanted me to stay with them, so they're offering me different things. So I decided to stay with the Empire Publishers.
9: Nice.
10: They're UK and American. So the lady who was my project manager, her office is in New York.
9: Oh, okay.
10: So I decided to stay with them. So, yeah, I wrote the book. You know, every single word in this book is my word, is my writing.
9: Mm-hmm.
10: And they edited it. They made sure it read well, you know, it's in the right font, you know, right size, etc.
9: Right. So you wrote the book, and you wrote it for what audience? Who are you marketing this book to? And who would be the best to take advantage of the words that are written there? I mean, it's a powerful story from any perspective, but I know that you have a particular goal in mind, or you're trying really to help those that may not be aware that they're struggling with PTSD and other traumas. And so is this book to help those and really get those people to understand that it's okay not to be okay sometimes, that it's okay to ask for help, and it's okay to understand that you're dealing with things and it doesn't make you less of a person, or it doesn't change who you are, but it does let you know that there is help and there is hope. And I'm hopeful that that's kind of where you're going with this journey.
10: Yeah, Terry. This is not a book about war. War's part of it. This is a absolute, truthful, human story. And the idea is this: I want this book to go global, because it doesn't matter your color, your creed, it doesn't matter your nationality, and dare I say language. We are all the same. Every single human is exactly the same. We've all had trauma, and I want the readers to read it and to resonate. I want it to resonate with the readers. It's not about being military. You know, it's about being a civilian. It's about being a farmer.
9: Mm-hmm.
10: It's about being a policeman. It's about being a firefighter, you know, paramedic. We've all had trauma. You know, and there is the good old saying, we've all got a book in our life that we need to write.
9: That's probably true.
10: Yeah. And I want to encourage people not just to sit in silence with their troubles, to actually put the hand in the air and go, do you know what? This, excuse the phrase, this bloke, he can be honest. I can be honest too. I'm going to go and get help. And I want to make, I'm not trying to rewrite the Bible. I want humanity to be better. I want people to have more empathy. I want people to have more understanding about each other's trauma, about other people. You know, you could be walking past one person on the street. If you were to brush past the shoulder, that could be the trigger for them to actually take their own life. If you walk past someone and say, good morning, they may say, I am wanted. I'm not going to take my own life. So how we approach and address each other in society, in humanity, is absolutely vital to the progression and to making each other better.
9: That's 100% right. You don't know what somebody's dealing with. And, you know, if you come across as rude or dismissive, or, you know, you don't engage somebody, that can make the difference, like you say, of them being okay and not okay. You know, just giving a little bit of pleasantry can make all the difference in the world, like you say, because people feel like, oh, I am somebody. There's somebody's talking to me. You know, I do matter. Because a lot of people feel like at points in their life that they don't matter, and they just need some validation. So somebody just making the small talk, say hello, just, you know, how are you doing? How's your day? You know, that makes a huge difference in somebody's life, I think, like you said.
10: I think a smile is contagious.
9: I think so too.
10: And as an example, if somebody yawns, the person next to them will yawn. Mm-hmm. It's in our DNA. It's in our nature. And I think a smile is exactly the same. Same as laughter. You know, let's enjoy each other's company. Let's embrace each other. You know, let's celebrate each other.
9: Absolutely. So I know since our interview in April, you've done a lot of different things. So what are you doing now? And what has this, you coming on the platform and being on other people's platform, what has it done for your messaging, for you, for your opportunities?
10: For me, it's work wonders. It's given me self-confidence, self-belief, and it's helped me to pass on my message of being there for each other as humans.
9: Yeah.
10: I mean, as an example in work, I've had a few people approach me where they've had, you know, trauma from the past and they've opened up to me. Wow. I've been a sounding board. I've offered advice. And as a result, those people are in a better place now just by speaking. I've had people message me. You know, veterans, I've had civilians message me, you know, asking advice. I've offered advice. Sorry, I've given advice. So I think my mission is to make humanity better, is to make society understand that every single person around you has had trauma and we need to help each other.
9: Definitely. I definitely think we can do more to help one another if we just are open to understanding that not everyone is okay all the time. People are struggling with things that we would have no idea about, but just offering to be an ear, just offering kindness or empathy is huge.
10: Yeah, 100%. You know, it could be from Seattle, LA, New York, or in Wales, you could be from Bangor, Cardiff, Conway. You know, we're all the same. You know, we're all from the same pod, if that makes sense. So let's look after each other.
9: Absolutely. So what's coming up for you? Because you've gotten offered some opportunities, or at least they're in the works. What's all come about with this book?
10: So, Terry, last time we spoke, I've been on a few interviews across the States with a friend of yours as well.
9: Yeah.
10: I've only today been offered to go on a show in South Africa with the second largest radio station.
9: Wow.
10: I've got quite a few podcasts in the US, in the UK, Australia and New Zealand. I've got a few book signings coming up. I've got a few talks on resilience coming up to teenagers in colleges.
9: Nice.
10: My boss in my place of work, she wants me to do a talk on resilience to my peers. And peers, we have 250 employees where I work. So my boss wants me to do a resilience talk to the staff.
9: So what do you think about those opportunities? Are you excited for that? Is that kind of where you're hoping to go, is to send this message out from the book to, you know, heal and offer hope and resilience to some of these things? Because you faced some really difficult, dark days while you were trying to figure out what was wrong and how we fix this. I mean, I don't know if we ever really fix things. We make things better, you know, because we're always going to probably struggle with some things, and we're always going to be watching for them so we don't go back into those dark places, I think.
10: We can fix.
9: Can fix. I love that.
10: We That's can awesome. Fix.
9: Yeah.
10: I'm going to use the analogy of a broken leg. If you break your leg, you get a splint and your bone refuses and it gets better. It fixes. Your brain is exactly the same. With the right treatment, medication, and the right thought process, it can fix itself. And that's the message. My book is me. It's the fundamental platform of my mission. You know, it's not a Bible. It's not, but it's my message of hope.
9: Yeah.
10: And for the readers reading it, you'll have greater understanding into me and my message. But when I speak to people, I want to inform that we as humanity, as a society, we're all there for each other. We all should be helping each other and encouraging each other to get better.
9: So, I'm trying to think how to say this, but do you read the book at times and then like try to walk yourself back through some of these scenarios if you get into a dark place to understand where you came from? Or how do you deal with something that comes up? I know you said the brain fixes itself, and I love that. And I'm hopeful that it things stay good for you and for others that are struggling with certain traumas. But if you start to find yourself going down into a dark place, what are your tools to work through that? Is it reading back through your stories? Is it some kind of meditation of some kind? Is it talking it out with someone? What's your go-to for something like that?
10: So my personal go-to is I'll sit down on my own in the garden. I'll emotionally process the scenario that's at the forefront of my mind.
9: Mm-hmm.
10: And I'll emotionally detach. I'll place myself on that chair watching it rather than being inside it. When I'm reading my book, you know, I have read it, you know, a couple of times since about it, as in the physical form.
9: Yeah.
10: I'm reading the scenarios, they're really raw, they are really intense. And I then remind myself, that's on paper now, it's not you. It was your history, it's not your future. It doesn't have to define you.
9: Right. You know,
10: your future defines you, your past doesn't. It's molded you. So my past has molded the person I am, and I'm grateful for who I am. But my future defines me.
9: Right. So if you were to give yourself a piece of advice, knowing what you've been through, what would you tell a younger self now that knowing, you know, having the foresight of everything that you've been through and the book and all that, what would you tell a younger you about the future?
10: Wow. I suppose if visiting, what a question.
9: I'm sorry.
10: That's okay. I suppose don't be emotionally drained to a specific scenario. Don't be too emotionally engaged with a traumatic experience.
9: Would you tell yourself too that, you know, I'm stronger than I thought I was, and I'm more resilient than I thought I was, and I've, you know, I can move past these traumatic events or these traumatic experiences, and I'm a better person because of it, because I've shown my mettle, how, you know, what I'm made of has really resonated across all these experiences. And you're sitting here today to give others that help and that hope.
10: Yeah. I think things are sent to testers.
9: Yeah.
10: And God only tests the best, I think.
9: I love that.
10: Well, I believe so.
9: Mm-hmm.
10: I believe so.
9: Yeah, we just don't know what we're capable of dealing with until we've had to, until we're made to deal with something. You know, we hear other people's stories and we're like, oh yeah, that's really tough. And then we face some of these things on our own and we're like, wow, that was really tough, but I am stronger and I am more resilient than this event. You know, that God has put this protection around me, and I struggled, but I you know, I got back up and I, you know, put my feet in front of me again and kept going. And I think that's the message, is you struggled, but you got back up, you put your feet in front of you, and then now you're here trying to help others who may be struggling still and have not found their footing and haven't really embraced either a medical solution, you know, by meds and things that would be helpful in their specific situation, or in really therapy, like writing or like doing something that really helps to work through whatever traumas or experience.
10: Yeah, I mean, go back to what I said about, I think God selects who can be tested. Sorry. Sorry about that, sorry.
9: No.
10: I mean, not everyone, you know, goes through the same,
9: right,
10: you know, extreme situations in life. But thankfully for me, you know, I am here. Sorry, he threw me off. Sorry, I apologize.
9: I'm sorry. I didn't mean to. So MJ, she's one of our hosts on the World of Conscious Positive Thinking on Mondays at 9 Eastern. And she said, we are stronger than we think. And, you know, I agree with that. Sometimes we don't know what we can go through until we've had to face it. You know, we just don't know how much we can bear. So, she says, it is hard. It's okay not to talk when you're not ready. So yeah, I agree. You know, if you need a minute to think or reflect, then, and if you just need to take a pause, then that's just completely fine.
10: Yeah, exactly. You know, I said earlier about people need to talk. I don't think we should press gun people to talk.
9: Right.
10: You know, as long as you say to somebody, and it's just a tap on the shoulder, I'm here if you ever want to talk. And, you know, the ownership is on the person. However, that other person is watching them to make sure that they are okay.
9: Yeah.
10: And I think, you know, family members and close friends, and dare I say peers and work, you know, colleagues, they need to, they got a moral obligation to make sure that everyone's okay. You know, we're all, again, you know, echoing what I said earlier, we've all got this moral obligation to make sure that we are all okay.
9: I think so too. I think we do need to watch out for one another, and especially our brothers and sisters in arms, because we all think we're tough and resilient and we're above all this trauma and drama and we're going to be just fine. It's like you were saying earlier, you know, I don't need those medicines. I'm good. I don't, you know, I'm okay. I'm, I'm, I'm going to be fine. But then we find out, you know, we really, it's okay to need some help, and it's okay to not be okay, and to talk through things and find things that work for us, some therapies and some other things. I mean, we just have to look out for one another, and we have to let each other know it's okay not to be okay, you know. And like you said, just to lend an ear if somebody needs it, just to offer that, and even if they don't take you up on it. But you looking out for them and just saying, you know, I'm here if you ever need me, just let me know. You know, I've struggled too, and I can tell you what I've been through.
10: Yeah. And I think I'll speak for U.S. service personnel as well. Mm-hmm. You're trained to not show your weakness.
9: Right.
10: And I just think that mentality floods into civilian life, unfortunately. But I think the biggest test, the biggest moral test, is having the courage to say, do you know what? I'm not good. I need help. Mm-hmm. And that shows you're actually a bigger person.
9: Yes.
10: I think it's those who don't speak out are weak, and those who speak out when they need help are the strong ones.
9: Absolutely. It takes a lot of strength to admit that you need some help, that, you know, like you want to find some kind of help or solution to what you're going through, you know, because like you said, there's this stigma around, no, I'm fine. I'm good. I don't need anything, you know, and then to actually say, yeah, you know what? I really do need something. I think that is a stronger person than the person that just puts things off and says, you know, no, I'm good.
10: Yeah, and you know, I can talk statistics now. In the US, in 2012, it's 12% of veterans, they committed suicide. And as of this year, it's 17%. But I think if you have got the moral courage, the brave soul, to say, actually, I'm in a dark place, I need help, you're not going to be laughed at. You're not going to just be chucked aside. You will actually be thrown so much resources. And I'm speaking from a British veteran, and I'm absolutely 100% sure this is echoed in the US. If you speak out, you will be helped. You will be supported. And dare I say this dramatic, your life will be saved.
9: I agree with that. So MJ's saying, when owning our traumas or events means an upswing of healing, happier days ahead. Yeah, I agree with that.
10: 100%. 100%. I mean, I'm a living proof.
9: You right.
10: Know, I've had some right crappy days, right? You know, you've heard it all, Terry. It's all in the book. But speaking out, it's by far the best thing I have ever done. My personality has changed for the better. I'm so happy now. And my family see that, and it's made everyone else around me happy as well.
9: We have another guest talking. It says, I love what you're doing here. I have 13 years in the trauma-based job. If you know anyone that needs help, please offer them my services. So, yeah, if someone's needing some help, you can reach out to Straight Talk Support or your VA centers, any of those suicide crisis centers, you can definitely reach out. So in the UK, is there a great number of veteran suicide like there is here in the US? Is it a problem over there as well as it is here?
10: Yeah, it's exactly the same.
9: Is it?
10: In the UK, we class the US our brother in arms. You know, we have huge respect for the US, not just the military, but for the US as a nation. So we have got exactly the same issue. Mm. The suicide rate in the UK is as pretty much roughly around the same number as the US. And, you know, you could argue it's the same in other nations, you know, Canada, South Africa, Australia, New Zealand.
9: Right.
10: And since Afghanistan, those numbers have crept up. In the UK, when you leave the military, you are helped to find a job, you know, but there's no kind of mental nurturing, how to be a civilian, how to deal with previous trauma.
9: Right.
10: And that's part of my mission in the UK, is to inform all veterans that if you have got any sign of digression, then please straight away go to your GP. Because the doctor, sorry. So in the UK, if you've got any concerns, you go to your doctor first, and then your doctor then signposts you to therapy, et cetera, et cetera. That's what I did. I went to my GP first, my general practitioner. So every town I've got a GP, and then he then signposted me to Veterans Wales through the British Legion. So in terms of the US, it'd be the VA.
9: Mm-hmm.
10: And then they then gave me the treatment I needed.
9: So do they offer free support and free help for veterans in the UK?
10: Yes, Mom. Yes, they do.
9: Okay. I wasn't sure how it worked. I would guess that it works similarly to what we have. I mean, veterans here can tap into the VA and ask for help and ask for support. And there's some outside agencies that offer support as well. So it sounds like a lot the same process for getting assistance.
10: Do you know what we've actually started to do over the last couple of years in the UK? Every city, town and village in the UK have got an armed forces breakfast club.
9: Oh, wow.
10: Where every veteran in that village, town or city, they meet up and they talk.
9: I love that.
10: Yeah, so it's quite good, actually.
9: So in terms of being a veteran in the UK, are you looked on with favor, or do... Because I know at one time here in the US, veterans and military members weren't in the highest favor. I mean, now it's different. But for you, are you looked at with high regard, or is it... What is it like being a veteran, I guess, in the UK versus what we experience here right now, where everything is good for veterans and people look on us favorably? I'm wondering what that experience is like for you as well. I mean, it sounds like it's good because they're offering this breakfast, which does help, I think, getting to talk to folks.
10: Now that, Terry, is a question. I wish I can spend a few minutes on this. I wish the UK had the same mentality as the US. The US, when a veteran walks into a shop, and if that person knows they're a veteran, they say, thank you for your service.
9: True, yes.
10: In the UK, that doesn't happen.
9: Really?
10: Yeah, it's a society in the UK will not like me for saying this. I think there is a barrier. People in the UK don't want to ask a veteran questions because they don't want to know the truth. And I think it's, for the US perspective, I think it's a bit like Vietnam.
9: Yeah, that was a bad time for veterans here in the US, for sure.
10: Yeah, so that's what we are going for at the minute.
9: So Straight Talk says, glad to hear the UK has services to offer. Every veteran around the world deserves the same chance. Absolutely. 100% agree with that. A veteran is a veteran, just like we talked about, just because it's a different color uniform, different flag on it, different nomenclature on it. It's, service is service. And so that we all should, all those who serve their countries should be treated and given some respect, I think, because not everybody signs that dotted line. I mean, you said that there's a requirement in the UK to do that. So it seems like since there is a requirement that they would treat their veterans with higher regard because everyone's doing it. So everyone should, be a part of the solution for veterans and be accepting of veterans and, really give them the credit they deserve, I think. I guess that's a good word. Maybe it's not the right word, but, really understand their service and really understand the sacrifice that goes along with service.
10: I think, yeah, and slightly digressing a bit, sorry. Someone joins the military because they want structure, they want a career, they want a job. And you could be fortunate to do peacekeeping missions. but you could be unfortunate to do real kinetic operations such as Afghanistan, Syria, Iraq.
9: Yeah.
10: I think society needs to have a greater understanding of what that person, that mind has gone through.
9: Right.
10: It's bloody hell. You know, a human shouldn't have to be exposed to that. You know, yes, you could argue the humans the other side doing that as well. But that's where I want humanity to be

0: about 8 minutes left in the discussion or in our conversation. So I want to make sure that you have an opportunity to talk about something that you may have not mentioned yet and something that's coming up or something you want people to know about the book or about just service in general.
1: I've got something I just need to show you.
0: Yeah.
1: The listeners. What we have here is a school registrar from Syria, and these children are the ones who executed, you know, against the wall in a place called Zone 9 Delta, which I talk about in the book. And again, for the listeners, when you walk past a veteran, please have an understanding that, you know, they've been exposed to things like this. You know, I've walked into a room and there's ash, human ash of the children. You know, some of the stuff we've been exposed to, it's horrendous. And here's another example, may I show you?
0: Yeah.
1: I've got a diary here. It's written in English.
0: Yeah.
1: Which I found on a young ISIS fighter, white ISIS fighter.
0: Oh, wow.
1: And I think we need to understand our enemy. Some of them are being press ganged. They've been forced to fight.
0: True. Yes, that is true.
1: So that goes back to my question earlier. my statement earlier. We need to have empathy. We need to have understanding that we are all the same. We need to help each other out. We need to make the human race better.
0: Absolutely. We've got another comment here from Straight Talk. I feel like veterans and all first responders are ashamed to speak up or are scared, and they should all know services are here. They're confidential, and thank you for your service.
1: Yeah. Straight Talk, that's a very poignant point, actually. When you experience trauma, you don't want to speak about it because you feel you're embarrassed to talk about it. You feel like people don't believe you.
0: Right.
1: You just just need to have the courage to speak out, because crossing that cognitive barrier of opening up does dissipate that thinking.
0: Yeah, it's really tough to start talking about things and then to share them. But then once you do, you find that it really helped for you to like put it out into into time and space and really acknowledge it so you can deal with it. Because keeping it in your head, it's like, well, maybe I'm not going to be believed, or maybe it's in my head, or people aren't going to understand. And maybe they still don't understand, even though you tell them what's going on. But at least you know that they are there to support and can help, even if they don't truly understand what you've been through.
1: Yeah. And Terry. Oh, sorry.
0: Got another comment. We need to find a way to reach those feelings to first responders and veterans and reassure help changes their lives. Yep.
1: Yeah, 100%. Terry, and there's one thing I haven't really told you since the last time you spoke.
0: Yeah.
1: I will show you a picture and I'll let you decide what you can see.
0: Okay. Oh, a new baby!
1: Yes.
0: Oh, that's exciting. Congratulations.
1: We're having a new baby girl.
0: Oh, that is so cool. Congratulations.
1: Thank you very much. And that's my point. There's always a tomorrow.
0: Yes.
1: Leave yesterday to yesterday. Focus on the horizon. Focus on tomorrow, because I can absolutely assure you it is going to be brighter. And that is living proof.
0: Absolutely.
1: Thank you, Straight Talk.
0: It's absolutely proof that you're needed, and that, you know, you matter, and that, you know, you still have a life to live, no matter what traumas and things that have been in your past. There's still a future. There's still a tomorrow and a next step, you know. And people just like, oh, I can't do anything. I can't get past this. Well, any progress forward is progress forward. So any steps you make towards getting better or towards dealing with whatever situation, it's progress. So even if it's small increments, it's still progress

0: to something better.
1: So absolutely, 100%. And do you know what, sorry, since my Facebook page, Grandpa Roberts hyphen author, I've encouraged people to engage with me, you know, sending me messages. I have had people message me and I've offered advice. It's been brilliant knowing that I'm helping other people. And that other person, knowing that they've helped, I'm assuming that they've gone to help other people.
0: It does. It does definitely make you feel good to know that if somebody's reached out, that you're able to talk to them and maybe give them the same hope that you're and the same help that you've gotten or that you're experiencing. I think that's definitely worth every conversation, no matter how difficult, just knowing that you can help somebody or that you've put some positive direction maybe in their life or in their thought process.
1: Yeah. I've also got a theory. Have you heard of the theory, the 6 degrees of separation before?
0: Yes.
1: Yeah. I've got one, but the other side of the pendulum.
0: Okay.
1: If I was to tell somebody that you're doing a great job, well done, thank you, that person will tell another person, that person will tell another person, etc., etc., etc. It's like when you allow a car to go in front of you at an intersection. Mm-hmm. It's exactly the same.
0: It is. Yeah, you're right. So you throw the stone in and then you've got the waves or the ripples that come out after you've thrown a stone into a pond or a stream or anything. Then you see its impact, you know. So like you said, that matters. Just being kind matters.
1: Yeah. And that's the whole message behind the book is to have informed humanity, what I've gone through, and I've informed how I got better, and I want other people to do exactly the same as well.
0: Absolutely. I agree 100%, and I applaud you for putting all yourself out there and letting people really truly understand what you've been through and the impacts on your life. And, you know, you lost a marriage, you said, and, you know, you've had some difficult relationships because of it. But you've learned how to cope and how to deal. And part of the dealing is writing this book and then talking to people about your experience. That's really helped, I think, in your healing process. And I think it'll help others.
1: Yeah.
0: Awesome. Well, is there anything you want to say before we get off tonight? We have just a minute or two before we close up. But is there anything people should tune into and look at? And I've already put your Amazon link in the chat for your book because I suggest everybody buy it. I read the manuscript, not in its total yet, but I had read it prior to our first interview. And it's really engaging and really very moving. And so I can't wait to actually get the book in my hand. It should be here next week.
1: Thank you. There's two things. Please buy my book. It's a real human story and it does give light to human success of how we can get better. And secondly, please follow my Facebook page, Graham Paul Roberts Author. I absolutely engage with everyone. I answer every question. Yeah. Thank you.
0: Awesome. I did put that in the chat too. So people can find you on Facebook and they can find your book on Amazon. So thank you so much for the conversation tonight. I appreciate you coming back on. I appreciate you sharing all your stories and your exciting news about the new little one to come. So when's the baby due?
1: October the 28th.
0: Oh, it's coming up.
1: Yeah.
0: It's not that long. That's awesome.
1: But we don't know names yet. Oh. I like three names, but except to my wife.
0: Right. Yeah. Those are always interesting conversations about naming children and who agrees with what name.
1: Yeah.
0: Well, we're having to get off, but I really do appreciate the conversation and we look forward to hearing more from you.
1: Thank you, Terry.
0: Thank you. This is Tracy Round signing off.
2: 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If you listen this week, so pull up a chair and stay for a spell. We're heading down a good stories dwell. It's dark.

0: Last week, we broke open the internal battlefield of imposter syndrome. How to stop feeling like an unqualified fraud and recognize that you are simply navigating a steep learning curve. But in part two, we are stepping out of our own heads and stepping straight onto the corporate floor. We are talking about corporate visibility as absolute job security. The bottom line is cold and simple. If your manager does not remember your wins, it is your failure.
1: It is your failure. What do you think about that, Connor? Last week, we talked about how we felt as if we're an imposter because we're a fraud, because we don't know what we're doing. But you're learning, you're new. But now the part that I talk about is the corporate floor. How does your boss know what you're up to? How do you know? How do they know what you've done? And if they don't know, you've done something wrong because you haven't showed them. Mm-hmm. So that's what we're going to be talking about today. You know, but that's going to be our... So that's why it's not the same episode. It's different. It's going to be a different focus. So I had to put that at the very beginning, make sure people realize that. And also, I want to remind you that, you know, you're welcome to Hot Takes with the Murph Man. I didn't even say that. You know, co-host Connor here.
2: Hello.
1: He's here physically, not mentally. He had a long night last night. But I do want to remind you that our opinions and our comments are ours and ours alone. We don't represent anybody. And sometimes we do get into deep conversations and adult language might slip out. So I just want to apologize about that ahead of time. All right. But before did you hear me?
2: No.
1: Okay, good. Well, everyone knows something happened. I didn't fart. I burped. I just want to say Anyway, before I begin, I have a service announcement I need to make. On Thursday night, I was at an event. I was about to go to work. I updated my computer because I had like 45 minutes. And I said, I'll update it. Right? The BIOS updated and I got locked out because I needed my BitLocker recovery key. And before that night, had you ever heard of that, Connor?
2: Yeah, but... not when you just reset or when you update your computer.
1: Well, I know there's a recovery key. But I saw BitLocker. I'm like, Bitcoin? Is this crypto? Like, what is this? For someone who's been around since computers started, yes, I'm that old.
2: So you didn't know what BitLocker was.
1: Right. I never heard of that term in my life.
2: Oh.
1: So then it says, you need your recovery code. Okay. Go to your Microsoft account. And I was thinking, okay, what if I didn't have a phone or my tablet or anything with me? I wouldn't have been able to get my recovery code, right?
2: Yeah.
1: Well, luckily I did have my phone with me. And I went into my Microsoft account. Well, I have different Microsoft accounts. I have one that I've created years ago when I first started with Microsoft, right? And then I have my community college account. I need that one for my Microsoft Office. And then I have my own, a different account that I made when I started this process, right?
2: Yeah.
1: And then I made another account for my new business that we just started. Well, on my Microsoft accounts, all of them, you know how you save the passwords? All of them were there, except my new one. And when I tried logging that in, I couldn't do it. And then I bothered him. I asked him to go online, tell me what he was doing. We went online. He looked up my recovery key. Couldn't find it. I mean,
2: I found it. It just wasn't the one you were looking for.
1: Yeah. And I was like, where else am I logged into? I said, my work tablet. And I said, okay, let me go see what's up with that. I went in there and my recovery key was there and I typed it in and ta-da, right? Mm-hmm. So guess what I've done since then to remedy this?
2: What?
1: I've gone and taken screenshots of all my recovery keys and put them into my quote-unquote private folder online, you know. And I also put it on my phone. I put it in 3 or 4 different places because you never know what you're going to have access to, right? But service reminders, if you have a computer, go into your recovery key. Just type in Microsoft recovery key. It gives you a little link there. You go to it and it literally shows you your recovery keys. And if you have different devices that it's all connected on, it's all there. It's really interesting now that I know how it's done, but I thought that was just pretty cool. But I was really, really flustered Thursday night. Because it took me about, out of the 45 minutes I had, it took me about 40 minutes to update it and then try to unlock it.
2: Dang.
1: When I got started right on time.
2: That's nice. That's cool.
1: It is. And then, of course, we did our trivia night, first night trivia. It went okay. Could have been a little better. I had the program on my laptop and I tried controlling it from my tablet. And I could.
2: Yeah.
1: But then I couldn't. It was really weird. Like, it would work and then it stopped working. It would, like, in between rounds, I'd start one round. I'd be like, we ready to go? Yeah. All right, start it. And then another screen would pop up and you're like, what? And I, because I'm learning the system. Kennedy is my niece and all her friends. Thank you for being so patient with me, you guys. I really appreciated that. It didn't go as I planned. And it just, yeah. But I'll tell you what, I have learned and I will make the adaptations that I need. And going back to our episode for today, imposter syndrome, I was there and I'm looking at everybody doing the trivia and I'm like, in my head, you probably think I'm an idiot. You probably think I don't know what I'm doing. At the end of the show, I actually sat down and talked to them and asked for feedback. And I said, I promise you guys, I know what I'm doing. I can be funny. And one of the girls goes, oh, we know you can be because we used to go to Rad with her. I said, well, I know that, but I'm saying I feel so bad because it just wasn't my night. And it happens. You know, that reminds me of one of years ago, Billy Washington is this comedian and he was in town and he went to a show. And I went up to him after the show and I bought his CD. And he goes, hey, thanks for buying my CD. Most people are like, well, I already heard your material. How much of your material is on this? He goes, it's pretty much the same show. But if you want to hear it again, that's why people buy it. And back in those days, we could burn our own CDs. So you would make it and you would make a paper copy and you would have a picture of yourself on your CD and you could do that, right?
2: Mm-hmm.
1: And then you had, going off quick, real quick, you had laser engraving onto the DVD. So you could actually have it engraved.
2: Wow.
1: Right? Anyway, so he had his CD. And I told him, I said, hey, I'm buying your CD. He goes, oh, great. Don't you want to know, like, what material's on it? I said, probably your show that you normally do week in, week out. He goes, yeah. Well, thanks for buying that. And I said, I'm not buying it because you bombed today. And you made a recovery that I was very impressed with. And he looked at me, he goes, maybe about 5% of my normal routine is what you heard today. It was not hitting here. He says, I've done shows. It was like a Saturday night. I've done Thursday. I've done Friday. No problem. Today, everyone's like, ah, screw you. And that's the thing. You know, you have to have the skills to have the job. But in that moment of doubt, right, you're going to be like, oh, man, should I be doing this? You know, and I still have a CD. And going back to comedians, my birthday, July 31st, that weekend, Chinaman's going to be in town. And he's Chinaman. And when I met him at Comic-Con, well, not met him. I guess I met him. I've known him. But when I saw him again at Comic-Con, I'm like, yo, Chinaman, what's up? And he's like, hey, you must be one of my older fans. And he didn't mean like age. He meant like long time ago. I'm like, bro, I've been your fan since you've come out. I said, you do voices on Dragon Ball Z, and I, you know, you have the kid walk is this thing, and you know, very, very inappropriate cancel culture stuff today. So when I said, hey, Chinaman, he goes, you must be one of my old fans because you actually call me Chinaman. You don't go, hey, Chinaman. You call me a Chinaman. I said, yeah. Kid walk. That was his thing. You know, Kid Rock. I can smell what the wok is cooking. He had all these. Yeah. And yeah, so we're going to see him. We're going to go probably hang out with him that weekend. I can't wait.
2: You excited?
1: Yeah, dude. For one, this is the first time actually going to a real professional comedy show, right?
2: I guess, yeah.
1: Because, okay, we went to Vegas. and you saw their shows, and there was some comedy, but it was mostly magician stuff, right? That was, then some of the stuff was funny,
2: mm-hmm.
1: but you didn't see a comedy show. Someone up there on stage doing comedy, what I've done.
2: I mean, I know what you mean by comedy yeah. show.
1: But you haven't seen one. So.
2: Well, just on Netflix.
1: Well, yeah.
2: TikTok. Okay.
1: In person's different.
2: Okay, then.
1: And especially we're going to be in the VIP booth. VIP booth.
2: And I don't know. I was going also. I didn't know.
1: I told you. I wanted to spend my birthday with you. That's all I asked for from you. I know I'm not getting a present.
2: Well, I don't know, but. Okay. Yeah.
1: You know, I don't know what it is with today's youth. They just don't listen. Like yesterday about the printer.
2: You made it seem like something different.
1: And then when I told you the story, you're like, oh, yeah. Oh, yeah. I remember. Oh, yeah. You just didn't realize what I was talking about. Like, you remembered the details.
2: Yeah.
1: But you didn't put the whole story together.
2: Yeah.
1: That was the whole thing this week. Again, new printers. I bought 2 new printers. Good printers, too.
2: Really good printers.
1: Huh. I'm sorry. I should have waited for a break to chew my ice. I have anemia. And when you have anemia, one of the symptoms that you can be aware of is if you chew ice or if you have craving for ice. And that is something that you can go get checked for if you have anemia and you've been craving a lot of ice. And I've been craving a lot of ice. I'm already in the process of getting checked, and my iron's getting better, but whatever. I bought this printer, and I was looking for a black and white laser printer. I found one, and I used Gemini to go ask it questions, bounce it off ideas, and I said, hey, what do you think of this computer, this printer? And it says, oh, that's a high-capacity corporate printer, like 50,000 pages a month. I don't need that. Connor pointed out something, the tray at the bottom, because it's a very tall printer. You're like, that tray at the bottom, what is that? I said, that's the paper tray. It holds 650 pages. A ream, the regular sex of paper, mm-hmm. or 100.
2: Wow.
1: I'm sorry, 500. I just bought 5 reams of paper. That big box that you see on the floor is 5 reams of paper. And it can fit inside of this printer and still have room for 1.5 more.
2: Dang.
1: That's so when it's a corporate printer, it means like corporate, like 50,000 pages a month.
2: Wow.
1: I'm printing 10 at a time. You know what I mean?
2: 10,000? Like,
1: just 10. 10 hundreds maybe? No. And anyway, the reason I'm telling you this is because I bought it for $123. When I went on to Gemini, I said, hey, you know, I get to take a screenshot. What do you think of this? It gives me the review, tells me everything about the computer. And it says, and right now it's $123 off. So that's a pretty good deal. And I have a conversation with Gemini. I know they're not real. I know the AIs are not real, but I talk about them as if they are. I asked Gemini, I told Gemini, read the picture again. It is not 123 off. It's 449 off, and it's for sale for 123. And Gemini says, I love this. Gemini says, that's a typo. You might want to get it before someone changes it. So go to Office Depot, type in a Canon printer, black and white, $123 right now. You can't, I'm telling you right now, if you're looking for a laser printer, you can't beat it. And it comes with a full ink cartridge. So that it's not a starter cartridge, because like the other laser printer, about the color one, yeah. I already used the color because I did full color prints, which I need to fix for next. I've learned a lesson. You learn from your experiences. But this one comes with a full ink cartridge that can print 5,000 black and white papers on average. And give me the script. A regular page of script, right? Just a regular page, 5,000 of them. Right now, I printed
2: about like 7 or 5.
1: 10. Because front and back.
2: No. Yeah.
1: So 10 a week on script. You know, maybe another 50 during the week. And I have ink forever.
2: For a little bit.
1: And what's funny? Hold on. What's funny is the printer I bought, the cartridge is $165 for ink toner, actually, in laser printers. And that toner cartridge is more expensive than the printer itself. It'd be cheaper to go buy a new printer if they sell it for $123 next time. Isn't that crazy?
2: A little bit, yeah.
1: Yeah, right? Like the toner is actually more expensive than the actual printer that I paid for. Now, if I had paid $550 for the printer, then I can see that, right? But the fact that it'd be cheaper right now to buy a new printer than buy a cartridge. What's even more funny about that is imagine all the people who already own one of these that are buying printer cartridges right now. And they probably have had this printer for, I don't know, 5 years. They can actually just go buy a new one. And it'd be cheaper than the cartridge. I just think it's little things like that are just funny.
2: Yeah.
1: But I'll tell you what. I think it's time that we ignite the fuse on today's show. What do you think, Connor?
2: I think so, too.
1: All right. So, after 17 minutes of bullshit, here's the show.
0: Stop hiding in the shadows of silent competence. It is actively hurting your promotion trajectory. Last week, we unpacked the internal psychological frameworks of self-doubt. Today, we are weaponizing the definitive corporate playbook on internalizing your true worth and forcing your organization to witness your visible impact. The fuse is lit. Murphman, take the mic.
1: Where should I take it? Exactly, you guys. Last week, we talked about the internal psychological stressors that we had and whatnot. And this week, I want to talk about the corporate strategies, the playbook on how to get them to notice you and have them witness and be a visible impact. Because that's what you want to do, right? You want to be able to go to work and have people say, yeah, he knows what he's doing, right?
2: Yes.
1: Last night I went to an event. I'm trying to get a job as a host, an MC of events. That's part of my business that I'm starting. And I think it's funny because I'm introducing myself to people. I was at an event last night and the guy goes, do you speak Spanish? And I said, yes, I speak Spanish. He goes, because, you know, most of our shows are done in Spanish. And I said, yeah, I know that. And I said, I know I don't look it, but I speak Spanish fluently. And he was just looking at me like, really? And he didn't test me, but I spoke Spanish. And I said, see, I can speak it. And I said, I rehearsed that. Did I do good? Mm-hmm. Which obviously I was just being funny. And the whole point about being a host or an MC of an event is to be able to carry that crowd. And it's not easy. It's not easy. And doing a comedy for years, well, I haven't done it in years, but I used to do it for years. If the crowd was good, I was good. But if the crowd wasn't good, I had a hard time. I had a very hard time. There was one show I did where I went on for 45 minutes. I featured, is what it's called. Mm-hmm. And I did a 45-minute show, probably my best show ever. And that was my last night of comedy.
2: Why?
1: I got into a fight with the guy I was working with. Mm. And I never did it again. Really, it's just weird, I know.
2: Do you regret it?
1: Yeah. Yeah, dude, because like everyone that I came up with is touring. And that's what they do for a living.
2: Yeah.
1: Right. Well, I can't say that. Most comedians have a day job that's online. Like I have a friend of mine, a comedian. So he's a magician. The guy's good. Gibbs. You guys got to look up Gibb. Gibran the Magician. But I love his shows, and he's funny and everything. And, he, you know, I have a lot of my friends are actually at the Jimmy Kimmel's comic strip over in Vegas and stuff. So it's like, I would have been there. And I know I'm good enough to be as funny as they were. If they can make it, I could have made it. But I didn't have a job that was online. I had to work, and I couldn't like just take off every Thursday and Friday to be somewhere and do shows. You know, like fly out Wednesday night, do Thursday night, Friday night, or fly out Thursday half day, and then come back on Sunday after the show, you know?
2: Yeah.
1: I didn't have that kind of job, you know? So I do regret it, but the Murph Man cometh. We're coming back. And we're going to be doing some live shows here in El Paso with open mics and all of it.
2: Hmm. You excited for those events?
1: I am very excited. With what I'm doing for my business, it's a lot. Like when I went to a small business agency a month ago, I had these plans of all these different companies and series LLC and all these new terminology that I learned, right? And the guy looked at me like, this is just too much. Like he really couldn't wrap his brain around what I was trying to do. I went back this week and I said, here's what I got going on. And he goes, that's a lot. I said, but I'm already doing it. I'm just labeling it now. And he's like, you're doing all of this? I'm like, well, obviously not at the same time, but I do a show here, I do a show there, I do a trivia here, you know. I'm already doing it, so I'm just putting a name to it, you know. And we talked for like an hour and a half about the business. And one of the things we talked about was keeping the anonymity of my name, because I don't want to be online and people will find out where I live and everything, right? My name's out there. Everyone knows my name, but where do I live? You know, so I had to hire a company to be my registered agent. He goes, you're wasting money there. And I'm like, it's only $35. He goes, oh, most of the times it costs $150. So I started teaching him about different ways that I save money. And he says, most people who have that corporate veil name and hidden and whatnot are millionaires, celebrities. Like they want to keep anonymous. Or stay anonymous. And I said, I'm a celebrity. I'm the Murph Man. And I showed him my shirt and he goes, yeah, you know, it takes people time to start a show. You already have the persona. So he's like, yeah. You know, so I started my business. It's official this week. Mm-hmm. Wish me luck. You know.
2: Yes. Wish you all the luck.
1: Yeah. But, you know, I'll tell you what. Do you have any questions about imposter syndrome, Connor?
2: Not that I could think of for now.
1: Because you don't know what it is. No, you know what it is. We talked about it last week, but I'll tell you what. Let's get to the burning question. Let's find out what everyone is thinking.
0: Let's settle this once and for all. Luck or true competence? Today's burning question centers on how professionals struggle to accept their value. What is the primary difference between externalizing praise and experiencing true internalized success? A. Externalizing praise leads to promotions, while internalizing success results in horizontal career pivots. B. Externalizing praise relies on your manager's baseline awareness, while internalizing success requires public updates. C. Externalizing praise attributes performance to luck or timing, while internalized success treats accomplishments as hard evidence of true competence. D. Externalizing praise occurs during peer evaluations, while internalizing success is restricted to senior leadership. The choices are on the table. Murphman, what's the flashpoint?
1: Okay, so we have externalizing and internalizing. Let's talk about those real quick.
2: Mm-hmm.
1: External or extrinsic motivation is something that happens from the outside. Internal or intrinsic motivation is what happens on the inside of you. Here's an example, a speeding situation. If you don't speed, what would be an external reason for that?
2: A speed limit?
1: Well, there's a speed limit, but what's a external reason to not speed?
2: I don't know.
1: A ticket, cops pulling you over, getting into an accident, things of that nature, right?
2: Mm-hmm.
1: What's an internal reason for not speeding?
2: Safety.
1: What else? I don't want to get into an accident. I don't want to cause an accident. I don't want to get the ticket. I can't. What did I tell you about a ticket?
2: What?
1: In Texas, if you get one speeding ticket a year, you can get dismissed. It still costs you money, but it doesn't go in your record. Right? Yeah. Once you get over that year of having to wait, you're going to be okay. You know? When did you get your ticket? No, you started driving, you got a ticket.
2: November?
1: So that's, but your year is, when did you get it done? December, February?
2: A little bit after December.
1: So you have until December. So technically January of next year. So you still got 5 more months.
2: Yeah.
1: So just be careful. But externalizing and internalizing. So externalizing praise leads to promotions, while internalizing success results in horizontal career pivots. A horizontal career pivot is moving sideways, but you're not really moving up the ladder. And that's where I've always been. I've been doing this. I've never done this because my job was not a career job. Is it externalizing praise relies on your manager's baseline awareness with internalizing success requiring public updates? Is it externalizing praise attributed to performance or luck or timing, while internalized success treats accomplishments as hard evidence of true competence? Or is it externalizing praise occurring during poor evaluations, while internalizing success and restricted to our internships? There's a lot to read. That's why I had to like read it off the screen.
2: During peer evaluations and restricted for senior leadership.
1: Where are you reading that?
2: The last one.
1: Oh.
2: The one you just read.
1: Okay. Is that your answer?
2: No.
1: Oh.
2: You just said
1: that's what
2: it
1: threw
2: wrong.
1: Me off.
2: You just said it wrong. That's it.
1: All right. Yeah. Okay. Read the last one again, Connor. I'm sorry.
2: Or the last one, D. Externalizing praise occurs during peer evaluations, while internalizing success is restricted to senior leadership.
1: I saw internship. Yeah.
2: And poor,
1: not peer. Well, it doesn't matter. That's not the answer.
2: The answer is C.
1: Externalizing praise attributes performance to luck or timing. Is there some luck and timing in doing good at work?
2: There's timing. I don't know about luck.
1: There is, right? It does happen. You know, you can get that moment and it just happens that way.
2: Yeah.
1: But it's really based on your performance, you guys. And that's what we're trying to talk about today. Okay? So let's get to today's hot take so we can really get into the meat of what we're talking about today.
0: When I tell you this corporate secret, you're going to be angry. Today's hot take is corporate visibility is absolute job security, and hiding in silent competence is a fast track to stagnation. If your direct manager has to guess your weekly value, you have already failed the baseline test of career mastery. The take is burning. Murph Man, let's hear the reaction.
1: What?
2: I don't like the way the voices do it.
1: The voices in your head?
2: Okay.
1: You don't like that? It's emotional. It's real.
2: No.
1: It's not just...
2: You know how I hate...
1: Today's hot take. Corporate visibility is absolute. You know. It has emotions in it.
2: You know I hate AI, and you hate... You know I hate it when you try adding emotions to it.
1: Just accept it, bro.
2: I already did. A long time ago.
1: So, let's look at this, okay? How does this play to us at work? Well, if you are at work and you're doing your job and you're competent, you're doing your job.
2: Yeah.
1: But you're not doing anything to make you more aware of stuff. You're not doing anything that makes you look better than the other employees. You're just doing your job. Okay. That's the bare minimum. right?
2: Yeah.
1: Like, for example, when I was a cart boy at Kmart, we had to actually push the carts. And during Christmas, there would be days where I would go out into the parking lot and there were no carts to bring in.
2: Like at all?
1: At all. Like, well, what happens, you know how you put a cart in the cart corral? We didn't have cart corrals back then. So people would just throw them everywhere. But people would pull up, grab a cart, and walk in because they knew there was no carts outside or anything. If you go to Sam's, you have all those outside. During Christmas, go before Christmas and look at all the, before Thanksgiving, Black Friday. Look at all the carts that are outside of Sam's. And then go on Black Friday, and there'll be no carts there because they're all in the store. And that, when you look at the amount of carts, you've seen the stack of carts outside Sam's, right?
2: Yeah.
1: Okay. There's a lot. Imagine all of those are gone.
2: Yeesh.
1: So, you know, that's one of the things with holiday stress, finding a cart at the store.
2: There's like 200, maybe. Yeah. Nah.
1: Like 3,000?
2: There's not 3,000 at Sam's.
1: I don't know. I'd say about 1,000 minimum.
2: Really?
1: Yeah. Because there's three rows and it, yeah.
2: It's like 50 each.
1: Okay. Today when we go out, I'm going to show you. And you'll just, when you see it, you're going to be like the sheer volume of carts that people have to do.
2: Okay.
1: Anyway. Again, we go back to imposter syndrome. Psychological warfare, right? I had no carts to bring in. And my boss says, just stay outside and just keep walking. And when you get one, bring it in. That was it. Like, literally, you know, I couldn't do my job. Was I being competent in my job?
2: No.
1: Well, yeah, because I was out there all day. There was just no carts to bring in. He was a good manager, and he realized that all the carts were in the store, and it wasn't me who was failing at my job.
2: Well, I mean, yeah.
1: But when I came in, I said, look, there's no car. I'm 16 years old. Okay. I said, there's no carts outside. Do you want me to do something in the store for a while? And he says, no, I want you to be out there just getting carts. But the fact that I, as a 16-year-old kid, came to him and said, hey, you know there's no carts outside, right? I could have just gone out as a 16-year-old and just chilled out in the parking lot. Right? That's what people would probably do.
2: Yeah.
1: I came in and said, hey, what can I do in the store to help you? And he goes, separate returns. And every 30 minutes, just go outside. But that visibility is what I'm talking about. I was doing my cart job. I didn't have to do anything different. It was just a basic job, dude, right? I was good at it. I mean, I don't know how you can be bad at it, right? Maybe pushing the carts and crashing into a car.
2: Not locking them in place and like you push it.
1: Well, there's no locking back then. They didn't have these ropes to hold the carts. You start pushing and the cart pulls out. You had to run and grab the carts so it wouldn't slide and hit them.
2: Well done.
1: Yeah. And then you had to stop it. That was another thing. You know, like you get the momentum going and you're like, okay, I'm going to go to the front door. And you start going in and someone comes out the entrance. You're like, you know, like, yeah, you're going to get run over by carts. But, you know, so I wasn't bad at my job. But that difference is I jumped in there and said, hey, what else? Right? Mm-hmm. And that's that visibility I'm talking about. You can be great at your job and not make an impact. And you can also get this. You can be great at your job, make an impact, and people don't realize it until you're gone. Mm-hmm. And I share the stories with you about everywhere I've gone. I've changed the culture of the business. And when I leave, people end up leaving after me because it's not the same. There's people that bring... I know I wasn't going to remember the word. Invisible skills, Connor.
2: What?
1: They bring something intangible, not invisible. I knew that I was going to work it out. Something intangible that you can't put your finger on it, but... employees do stuff, right? Maybe it's not, the managers don't even know aware of it, but the other employees aren't aware of it. But there's intangibles that people do that you don't realize that are happening. So if you're a good manager, look at your employees and realize, hey, what are the intangibles the employee is referring, is giving you? Because when you do your eval, right, as a manager, they're going to ask you, what do you think you've done this year? Have you done your job? Have you done well? Have you excelled at anything? Have you lacked in anything? And I remember one time I had a boss and I hate him. I hate him. He didn't like me. And he was just always manipulative. He used his power against me and everything, right? Went into my evaluation and it was blank. He hadn't even bothered doing it, okay? And he goes, I don't know how I should fill this out. You've had some issues this year. And I said, like what? And he started bringing up issues. And I said, that was because of this. That was, and I wasn't blaming people, but I was like, that was not me. And you know that. At the end of the interview, guess what he did? He just put excellent on everything. Or satisfactory, whatever it was. I was like, really? Like, you were going to write that the whole time. Why do you have to just make me feel like that? You know what I mean?
2: Yeah.
1: Those in, the things people see with that boss, they realize that he wasn't good at what he did. And we got to some point where I actually was ready to beat him up at work. And I went to my boss and I said, I need to leave. I just need to get away. And I said, if you want to send me home, send me home. I said, but I just need to get out of the situation because I am irate right now. I'm ready to beat him up. And she tells me, she says, I know. She saw. She says, I saw what happened. I'll talk to him, but right now is not the time. She says, stay in my office until you're calm. And I said, the fact that you just validated what I've been saying just changed my whole perception right now, and I'm good. Because someone else understands what I'm going through.
2: Yeah.
1: It's not just me in my head. Someone else saw it, and they're like, yeah, this guy is doing this. So when you do evaluations, you guys, employee or manager, look at the intangibles. Because, yeah, we can all say, did you do your job, yes or no? We all know that. But as an employee, give yourself those intangibles that they may not see. You know, like behind the scenes, I fix issues. Behind the scenes, I support everybody. I'm their ear. You know, when they're having a bad day, they come talk to me and I calm them down. That's why people haven't quit. Like, in the job that I had, mm-hmm. people, the retention was higher when I was there because of what I do. And remember that as we go to break. And when we come back from break, we'll talk about those definitions and those terms we need to address here in Laying Down the Coals. But for now, we'll be right back.
3: It's time for a break. Hot Takes with the Murph Man will return after these messages.
4: According to the VA's suicide data report, an average of 22 veterans die by suicide every single day. 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
4: All right, we are back. Over the break, I was telling Connor more about the history of that situation, and he sort of understood. What year did they win the championship? Or something completely separate, but
5: I don't know.
4: Do just a fine, a control fine for 19. You know, let's give you the year.
5: Yeah.
4: Anyway, we were talking something else. But we are back. So let's talk about some of these terms we're going to be talking about today in our segment called Laying Down the Coals.
6: The one thing people who clear the corporate skill gap never talk about. Before we dig in, let's clarify the essential architecture of ownership while laying down the coals. Internalized success. The psychological capability to process external praise, metrics, and achievements as hard proof of individual competence rather than environmental luck. Corporate visibility. The strategic practice of documenting and broadcasting performance data to stakeholders to ensure company-wide awareness of your impact. The weekly win report. A proactive communication protocol where a professional provides an executive summary of completed projects and milestones directly to their manager. Gratitude to data flip. The cognitive behavior technique of treating positive workplace feedback as objective baseline metrics instead of personal sentiment.
4: All right. Internalized success, the psychological capability of process external praise or metrics as hard proof of competence. Hard proof, right? You can think you're doing a good job, but it doesn't matter until someone says you're doing a good job, right?
7: Yes.
4: An imposter might say also, if they only knew that I'm faking it till I make it. Remember that term from last week?
5: Mm-hmm.
4: All right. It's accept praise is probably the hardest thing for people to do. Corporate visibility, the strategic practice of broadcasting performance data. Numbers drive everything. You know, how, for example, where you used to work, is there anything you can say that you did that has a number on it? I'm thinking of one in particular, but
5: no.
4: I was never, you. I was never short or over anytime I ran the register.
5: No, I was.
4: I'm just giving an example.
5: Yeah, but yeah, you're gonna be short or over no matter what. I don't know how, but yeah.
4: Well, I agree.
5: If you don't do your job,
4: I agree.
5: You think you do it right, you think, you know, nothing would happen, but somehow you lose 10 cents.
4: 10 cents?
5: I don't know how. You lose 50 cents. I don't know. You go over a dollar. I don't know how.
4: Yeah.
5: You do every transaction correct and you still go short or over. Sometimes you do correct and you get perfect. Rarely you get perfect.
4: I did it one time in my whole career.
5: I had it two times.
4: You know. All right. The weekly win report. The proactive executive summary of your milestones. You know, every time we had a meeting, I would tell my boss, hey, this week I did something, whatever it was. Just every week I would tell her something that I was proud of, you know. But it wouldn't be like, hey, listen to what I got to tell you. I'd say something like, can you believe that I did like 50 home visits this week? You know, oh, wow, that's a lot, you know, whatever. So let them know what you're doing. And, of course, gratitude to data flip, treating positive feedback as objective baseline metrics. When you're there and you're looking at all the things that you're doing, you need to have those metrics, those that data so that you know what you're doing. Because, I mean, I've talked about intangibles. It's hard to put a number on intangibles. So when you're doing data, you need numbers. You need to be able to say, this is what I have done. You know, one thing I can say, like, for example, every day I'd have to get between 50 to 60 kids from the classroom to the correct cars, correct buses, correct everything. And there was a very, very big process on that. It wasn't easy. When I left, I tried telling people how to do it, and they're like, I don't understand. It's on you. Figure out your own system, you know?
5: Yeah.
4: Oh, my God. There was so many mistakes.
5: Really?
4: Yeah. There were so many mistakes. And, I mean, kids got put on the buses, but I'm just saying, like, they'd walk over and they'd take a kid to a car and they're like, okay, drop him off. Okay, go to the next car. Who are you here for? I'm here for Connor. Okay, hold on. You go in and where's Connor? Like, well, what happened was people already knew who the students were supposed to go to, right? So they would just pick up the kid and take him to the car. They see the car coming in, they take Connor. Yeah. But the person who was running it didn't realize that. So she's looking for Connor. Stuff like that, you know what I mean? Mm. And I would see the kid walking out, and I always told people, kids will follow people out the door, right? Grab their hand as you walk out the door. That tells me you're taking them. So I know they're leaving. Does that make sense? So
5: yeah.
4: Did I tell somebody that? They, you know, no. I just, that was the thing I did. It's something intangible, right? That kept the process going smoothly, you know. There's just some things you can't teach people, that you got to learn how to do things, right? So those are those intangibles. But you have a metric, and I can say 50 to 60 kids a day with pretty much no issues. And I will tell you, working with military families can be difficult. A lot of people in the military, and I don't mean majority. Let me make that very clear. I mean, but it happens a lot. You have the spouses that come in, and they think they're their husband's rank. Like, do you know my husband is colonel, whatever? I don't care. Your husband's a colonel. You're not. You know what I mean? Don't use his rank. And so anyway, military spouses sometimes, or military families, would cause a lot of problems for schools. And my job was to be their

0: My principal calls me, Murphy, what did you do? I'm like, I don't know. I said, I don't know what happened. And I couldn't prove that I had a, I sent it because I never did, right? Because I made a mistake. I called, because the spouses or the families would give me their phone numbers. I called this one and I said, I screwed up and I'm trying to fix it. Just let everyone know I screwed up. The next morning, my boss was like, oh, I can't wait to see how many complaints I have in my voicemails. I can't wait to see how many parents are here to talk to me today. How many complaints and how many parents came in?
1: None.
0: None. Why?
1: Because you told them.
0: Because I told them I screwed up. It's me. I'm sorry. And when I went out there with the gate, I walked out there and I apologized to the ones who were still there. They knew, you know, people make mistakes. But the fact that I owned up to it, I didn't place blame. I didn't point fingers. My boss was just like, I don't know how I didn't get any complaints. It's because it's me. That's one of those intangibles. That's one of those things that I do. You know, did I screw up? Yeah, I screwed up big time. Right?
2: Yeah.
0: But I fixed it too.
1: Yeah.
0: You know, it took me a little time. And, you know, yeah, it was not good. I didn't get written up for it because there was no one complained. She's like, you screwed up, but you fixed it. And, you know, no one complained. What am I supposed to write you up for? Don't do it again. You know, your reputation is a very big deal. So when you screw something up, because we're going to screw up at work, right? We're talking about do your job good. Let your boss know everything you're doing good, right?
1: Yeah.
0: And your boss usually tells you everything you're doing bad. So they know what you've screwed up on. Tell them the things you haven't screwed up on. Let them know that you're more than just that mistake. And be that employee that tells your boss everything. That's what this is about, is making sure your boss knows how important you are. Okay? Make sense?
1: Mm-hmm.
0: But I'll tell you what. That's my story. How about we hear a story from someone else? Let's talk about Elena.
3: If you've ever suffered in silent competence, listen up. In today's story from the fire, meet an engineer named Elena. She spent 2 years executing flawless code deployments, but deflecting every drop of executive praise, chalking it up to a great team or stable infrastructure. When a promotion window opened, she was completely passed over because senior leadership had zero visibility on her personal contribution. Her mentor forced her to implement a gratitude to data flip and start delivering direct win reports. Within 6 months, she didn't just win the next promotion, she owned her seat at the table with zero imposter doubt. That was a story from the fire. Murphman, are you feeling the heat?
0: All right, so Elena spent 2 years executing flawless code writing, okay? She deployed the code, zero issues, and that's really hard to do if you don't know about coding, right?
1: Mm-hmm.
0: It's really hard to do.
1: Really hard.
0: And deflecting everyday praise. You know, she's like, yeah, whatever. That's just what I do. You know, whatever, whatever. When it came time for a raise, she didn't get it because no one really realized how good she was doing. So then her boss tells her, well, then give me some data. Show me what you've done. And, you know, if I can come into you and say 6 months ago, I mean, well, it's been 6 months and I have not screwed anything up or whatever the case may be, right? That's a big deal. As a manager, you're like, this guy screws up, this one screws up, and this one screws up. But she hasn't. And you take those people for granted because you don't realize it. And that's again, it's not just the intangibles, but you have to let yourself be known. You have to be like, look at me, look at me. Right? I'm a tree. No. Do you remember that story? I'm a tree.
1: No.
0: This is my friends were walking around and they turned the corner and it was like I was being funny and I said and I got in this weird position. I said, I'm a tree. And it was night time. They looked at me and turned around and kept walking. They didn't see me and my friend who was with me was like, did they really think you were a tree? And I said, yeah. Like, I don't know why, but yeah. So I'm a tree. Yeah. Anyway, sorry.

0: Yeah, but you want people to notice you. You want people to notice what you're doing. That is so important that people see you and understand what you're doing. Okay. Go to the main camera. Okay, don't go back to my camera. It's turning blue again. I don't know why.
1: Okay.
0: Okay. Or is it just my computer? Hold on, sorry, technical glitch. Check the other camera.
1: It has like a little bit of filter,
0: Okay.
1: but it's not blue.
0: Not blue, blue.
1: No.
0: Okay. It's so blue it's black, or so black it's blue.
1: Oh, no. Yeah.
0: Yeah. Okay. Now, see, I don't know.
1: It's just the lighting.
0: But the light is not changing.
1: It's just the way you're moving back and forth with your head.
0: My reflection.
1: Yeah. But no, it's just blocking the whiteness of the hot takes behind you
0: Okay.
1: because it's reflecting back and making it like blue.
0: Yeah.
1: Because I mean, that's how like
0: Yeah,
1: you know skies
0: that's one of
1: blue.
0: the things we're still working on with this new studio, right? Anyway, getting back to what I was talking about. So yeah, so Elena started getting that data, and she was able to get her praise and get her raises, right? Very, very important. Now, we've talked about the definitions, we've talked about stories, we've given a whole bunch of examples. But I'll tell you what, we need to have what we call the call to action. This is your actionable steps you can take that you can do, right? That you can do to help you in this situation. So let's talk about that in our segment, the heat map.
2: The ultimate guide to corporate visibility in four steps. The heat map will outline the exact protocol needed to maximize professional recognition. 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Practice saying a crisp, professional thank you, and let the metric stand as hard evidence of capability. 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Build a running document, a personal brag file, to immediately catalog positive data, client messages, and major technical adjustments. Deploy a proactive weekly win report. Prioritize sending a brief, bulleted executive summary of achievements to your manager every Friday afternoon. Claim verbal real estate in meetings. Assert your strategic presence by introducing data or voicing critical inquiries within the first 15 minutes of high-stakes corporate discussions. The map is drawn. Back to Murph Man for the next segment.
0: That came out of nowhere. All right. Accept praise with leverage. Say thank you. That's the hardest thing people do. You can't accept praise. Someone says you're doing a good job, you just say thank you. Don't give a reason. Don't say that. Just say thank you. All right. Construct a live accomplishment log, cataloging your wins. We talked about that, right? Deploy a proactive weekly win report, executive summary every Friday. In our weekly meeting, my boss, had her agenda. But we would talk about what we did as a team. How was your week? How was this week? How was, And it became part of the routine. So we started sharing. And you want to claim verbal real estate in meetings, introducing data early in the high stakes discussions. All right. What does that mean? Well, if you're discussing something and then you give them data, they're like, well, it would have been nice to have that data here, right? Like, for example, VAR in the World Cup. You've seen it, offsides, right? A toe is out of line. And they're like, yeah, we know this person was offside, right? Imagine if they didn't have that during the game.
1: Oh, God.
0: And well, and they went ahead and, they did their job before VAR. That's how they did it. People would say he was not, he was not. But now you have this VAR that says he was over by this much. And now they're like, that's not fair. Well, do you want exactness or not? So sometimes having that data after the fact isn't really the best. Now, if you've been following the World Cup, we have some teams still playing as the quarterfinals. Who's playing today?
1: Argentina. Oh, don't tell me. Switzerland. Oh, wow. They're in? Oh, kind of forgot about them.
0: Well, I can't remember who they beat.
1: Colombia
0: in penalty kicks.
1: Yeah.
0: Yeah. It went down penalty kicks. You know, but the fact that they held Colombia and, you know, tied them, right?
1: Yeah.
0: So, yeah.
1: Then we got Norway and England.
0: Norway and England tomorrow.
1: Today.
0: They're both today?
1: Yes.
0: Oh, 3:30 and 7?
1: 3.
0: 3 and 7.
1: Yes.
0: Okay. We were really into it when it all started. We haven't really been following it too much right now, right?
1: Well, we're following the score, but we're not like
0: watching the games.
1: Yeah, watching the games or following the team.
0: Yeah,
1: we don't care about the teams.
0: Right.
1: And our team's already lost, both of them.
0: Yeah. USA and from New Mexico. Yeah.
1: Imagine being mixed and both your teams lose. God. Two chances to win. They both lose the same.
0: That's sort of like round. Being a Cleveland Browns fan. You're never going to get the Super Bowl. Just accept it.
1: Just go for another sport, dude.
0: Right.
1: Whatever they're good at.
0: Well, yeah. So again, going back to the praise, you know, you need to give that data ahead of everything. Get that data in as soon as you can in a high stakes meeting, because getting that data, then you can discuss it. But if you're discussing something and it's based on erroneous data or false knowledge or misunderstandings, you wasted time. Get that data in there as soon as you can and move on.
1: Mm-hmm.
0: All right. Well, I'll tell you what. I think right now it's time to take a quick break. And when we return, we'll talk about those pitfalls to avoid. We'll be right back.
1: Sounds good.
3: It's time for a break. Hot Takes with the Murph Man will return after these messages.

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1: Hey, thanks for tuning in. Welcome back.
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3: The web at mbradio.us.
4: So we've been talking about all the different things that involve imposter syndrome and how to get around it and how to share things, right?
5: Yes.
4: As coming back from break, we're talking about those pitfalls that you might experience based on something. So let's talk about those pitfalls in our segment called Where Are You Gonna Get Burned?
6: Stop deflecting your wins. It's actively hurting your promotion trajectory. Let's talk about the fatal performance traps where you'll get burned. The stigma of silent execution, operating under the delusion that your hard work will magically speak for itself without proactive visibility strategies. The transactional review reliance, waiting until your annual performance review to mention your impact, making your data historic rather than immediate. Deflecting via group consensus, diluting your personal impact by using we exclusively when executive leadership is explicitly trying to evaluate and reward your execution. Danger zone identified. Back to Murphman for the warning.
4: All right. The stigma of silent execution. I've been talking about this. Hard work speaks for itself. Not always. Because if people don't know certain things are happening, you wouldn't know, right?
5: Mm-hmm.
4: So make sure you speak about your accomplishments. Don't wait till the end of the year to talk about that, because like for example, in the jobs that I have to give a review and I have to say, hey, this is what I'm doing, you know? And one of the things in the college is, what am I doing to advance myself professionally? And I'm like, well, I'm researching my topics every week that I talk about. And I'm learning a little bit more about psychology.
5: Mm-hmm.
4: I'm learning about psychology and I'm sending that information out to college students. So is it really made just for the college? No, it's made worldwide. But, you know, I'm trying to better myself professionally. Is that great? Maybe, maybe not. At my other job, it's like, okay, I'm amazing. I did this. I did that. Right?
5: Mm-hmm.
4: I don't even when my boss told me, I need you to do this. She said, I know you got this. Just making you aware of it. You know, she has total faith in me. Right? And she should. But one of the things that a lot of people do is when you're on a team, you say, we do this and we do that. And I hate when someone says, I can do that. You know, like if I ask three people on the team, hey, which one of you can do coding? Well, I can do it. Okay. You know, we can all do it together. You know, there's some things you can do together, like break it down. And so one person always saying, I'll take it. You don't want to say we did something. There's a difference. You want to say we can do it as a team, but when you're saying you did something, it's not we did it. It's I did this part.
5: Hmm.
4: Does it make sense? It's I did this part, but we as a team accomplished this. Like the bus thing I was talking about earlier. I was not alone. I had a whole team helping me. A whole team. Okay. And When I take a day off or something, the system ran fairly smooth. Not perfect, but, you know, pretty smooth because I had a system in place. Then things changed and certain people couldn't help us anymore and we had to adapt and overcome. So, yeah, I was in charge of it, but we did it as a team. I made sure it ran smoothly, right? But everyone did their part to do that. Does it make sense?
5: Yeah.
4: I, we? Okay. So be aware of that as we talk about all of this and the imposter syndrome. Now, what I think is also funny is when you wait until the end of the year to say, here's everything I did. You know, with me, if I see my boss, like, for example, everything I'm doing, starting a business and all this, you know, has nothing to do with the work, right? Now I let my boss know, hey, look at this animation that I did, or, you know, look at this, because she thinks it's cute. But I said, hey, this is what I'm doing. And I sent her the press release for the animation for Military Broadcast Radio. Mm-hmm. And it talks about all these organizations, right? And she says, that's you. This is who they're talking about. I was like, yeah, that's me. Look, my name's there, you know? She was just like, wow, like, that's cool, you know? Is it work-related? No.
7: No.
4: It has nothing to do with work whatsoever, right? But I share with my boss because I want her to know, hey, look what I'm doing. Does that make sense? Even though it's not work-related, I want her to know I'm not just sitting around doing nothing. Whenever, like, I have a friend of mine. I worked at the college for 25 years, and there's some people that I've worked with that are on my Facebook pages and stuff. And when he saw me, he's like, hey, I noticed you changed your hairstyle. What? That's what you're going to mention right now with everything going on in my life? Like, your hairstyle? I know it's stupid, but yeah. Yeah.
7: Just trying to pick some stuff out. That's it.
4: What? I'm starting a business. I'm starting the trivia. I'm promoting the animations. I'm doing all of this. Like, say something like that. You know what I mean? Oh, I noticed you changed your profile picture and, you know, your hairstyle is different. And you know how I got this hairstyle, by the way?
7: Which one? This one?
4: Yeah, this one. Oh. I used to, when I was little, my mom would always comb it to the side. Yeah, it's called a natural part in my hair. Okay. And I started combing straight back, and I did that for years.
7: Yeah.
4: You don't realize I changed it?
7: No.
4: Whenever we go with Janetta and I tell her, like, what I'm doing, right? It's okay.
7: Sorry.
4: I know.
7: I see a flash, and I'm just like, oh, God.
4: Squirrel.
7: Literally, squirrel.
4: I actually went into AI and I said, what kind of haircut do you think would look good on me? And it gave me a bunch of options. I said, I think that's the one I want to go with. And I went back to the one I had when I was a little kid.
7: Yeah,
4: my hair only could do so much. Right?
7: Mm-hmm.
4: Connor had really awesome hair and he looked really cool in his junior year picture. And then he went, I had it cut and they cut way too much. I say I had it cut. He's a junior in high school. We're at the barber. He's getting a haircut with a friend of mine. And I'm talking to her. She got distracted. She cut away way too much of his hair. And I didn't even realize it. I still feel guilty about that.
7: I had curly hair all the way down to my shoulders. About, you know, like to my chin. By that day, I had a buzz cut.
4: Yeah.
7: It was bad. You know, I don't know how we go from this to this.
4: Well,
7: because I was going to get rid of my side just so I could have the curls at the top. That was it.
4: Do you remember the other day we had a conversation about, do you have any regrets that, and you wish you would say something before?
7: That. I'm like, hey, man. Hey, I think, yeah, that's a little bit too much.
4: Well, no, what I mean is, my regret is I let that happen without realizing it. You did too because you didn't catch it.
7: I was sleeping.
4: No, you weren't.
7: I was
4: sleeping. You get distracted on the phone. But
7: no, I was.
4: The regret that I was referring to is, what regrets do you have now if you haven't addressed it? I've addressed it. I've apologized to you, and you know I feel bad about it. I don't need to go and tell you, well, you know, remember the time that Jen Novia cut your hair?
7: Yeah, I remember.
4: No, you remember, but I'm not going to. There's nothing, no reason to bring it up. I don't have a regret. I've already said sorry.
7: Unless you're talking about the topics like hair or right. For the summer, cut your hair.
4: Yeah.
7: Go bald.
4: Yeah. I think we should do that. I think we should both go bald.
7: No.
4: No?
7: Sorry, like kind of too late for that. We're already like halfway through.
4: The summer?
7: Yeah, almost.
4: Oh, we can do it for New Year's. We can shave our head for New Year.
7: If you do it, I'll do it.
4: No, you wouldn't.
7: If you do it, I'll do it. I'll cut my curly hair off and I'll do a buzz cut again.
4: I'll tell you what. No, I meant bald. Like bald.
7: No. No. Maybe.
4: I'll tell you what. Let me get a picture of you and let me go into AI and say, how would he look bald?
7: Oh, God.
4: And let's do that. Just out of curiosity.
7: Have a vein on my big forehead.
4: Dude. Oh, you have a cut on your head.
7: Oh, that also. Yeah. No, it probably won't be there.
4: Oh, yeah. You have staples, dude.
7: Actually, never mind. Yeah. Stitches are there.
4: Yeah. I have stitches on my eyeball. You have to look closely. They did a good job on my eyes. Here's your hand. They just closed it up. They didn't care about a scar.
7: Well, yeah, because I mean, it was, you know, just deep cut. You can see my bone.
4: You can see,
7: yeah, like, just something, just.
4: And your head, you know, you were 18 months old when you cut your head open big time. You know, so you've had that most of your life.
7: I'm just injury prone when I scrape myself.
4: Oh, that's because you're an idiot.
7: It wasn't even me. It's not my fault.
4: You were going too fast. Okay.
7: I wasn't even going full speed.
4: But again, my thing in life is I give advice, you don't take it.
7: Your advice, okay. Go on the slow right down. Side, and I did.
4: Slow down.
7: I was slowing down. It was a turn.
4: Yeah. Did you stop and look both ways? No. You just, you were like, I turn here. Good luck, everybody.
7: Why would I stop?
4: That's my point. You're entering into an intersection, even though it's
7: it was a T-intersection, quad,
4: whatever. But you're entering an intersection. You didn't stop, and you kept going.
7: I don't need to stop at a T-intersection. Yeah, you do. Remember, not on the T.
4: That's why your cousin.
7: I'm literally here but going into the T.
4: You're turning into a T.
7: I don't stop there. The T-intersection is the line. Like, the T's here. This person stops, right?
4: Yes.
7: And look both ways. I was already here going into it. You don't stop there. Every T intersection, you don't stop there.
4: You're talking about that the straight line going into the T should have stopped for you.
7: Yes, you look left and right.
4: I thought you were on the T and turning left.
7: No, I've told you this many times. I was going curve on the left, and he just kept going straight, and I had to dodge him.
4: Well, at least you dodged him, so that's a good thing.
7: No, I didn't dodge the cement block.
4: You biffed it pretty hard. You took it. Biff, that's an 80s term.
7: I whiffed so much, dude. I broke my bike when I fell.
4: You didn't break it?
7: Yes, I did. I broke the brakes.
4: Why haven't you said anything?
7: I've told you. Orange bike, remember? You hit the brake and it's not even clapping onto
4: That's not what I was talking about.
7: What are you talking about?
4: Scooter.
7: Oh, when no. Your
4: elbow.
7: No, I'm talking about like... other times.
4: Oh, we're talking
7: about... I've whipped it so many times, and then I mentioned another time.
4: Okay, but...
7: yeah.
4: It's a different thing.
7: Well, same thing, but this is almost the same thing, the way you're doing it.
4: Yeah. I was here, you were here. Where did who go? Right?
7: Where's that from?
4: Top Gun. Not the Maverick, the original Top Gun. Now, one thing I like about the Maverick scene is when he says, y'all ready to start? Yeah, and he goes up and flies between them and catches them off guard. You know, because your radar is like all around you, not below you. And he's, you know, anyway. just a weird day. All right. All right, so we talked about the pitfalls. Let's talk about those heat shields that will protect you from getting burned.
6: 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The 5-point prep matrix. Never walk into an executive room without a documented blueprint tracking target outcomes, data points, and concrete value arguments. The shields are raised. Murphman, finish the play.
4: All right, so the hard evidence receipts. You want to put them somewhere that you can have them and you want to have them saved. All right? In my day, we would print them and you have a portfolio. One of the things that I have to do right now is my financial projections for my business. Well, I don't know what I'm going to be doing yet. I can't say right now. I just maybe nothing. I got to say, oh, I'm going to be doing this every month and project it. Well, personally, after I make my projections, I want to know if I follow through with them, if I did better or worse, right? So every time I look at my budget for every end of month and I settle my accounts and everything, I want to know if I did what I was supposed to do. So it's one of those things where as we're talking and we're talking with your manager, you're writing down, you can do it for yourself too, right? And then when you're in a meeting and everyone says, hey, here's what I did today. You get the clapping, right? I also have a sound recording of me working on the BitLocker. You want to hear that one?
7: Sure.
4: All right. Anyway, so.
7: I can imagine that. Right. Yeah. Yeah.
4: Totally.
7: I really hope they don't hear it. So we just sound. They do. We just sound crazy.
4: No, no.
7: We're like, I hear, hope this, hear this. This is me.
4: This is what ADHD looks like.
7: Yeah. Yeah.
4: All right. So again,
7: squirrel.
4: When you're talking to your boss, all right, you want them to know what you're doing. You want to have that data in front of you. You want to have as much information as possible. And you can say, you know, this is what I'm doing, right? And last but not least is that 5-point prep matrix. You know, it doesn't. The 5 points is, what are you doing? Where are you going? You know, what have you done? What do you project will happen? You know, whether there are any problems. You want to have those outcomes there so your boss can look at that and say, okay, this is what you've done or you haven't done. Very important to have that, okay? Then, you know, so those pitfalls and everything, a lot of it can be helped by you just speaking up. That's pretty much the theme of today, right? Speak up. Don't let people assume they know what you know. What they don't let people assume that they think they know everything about what you're doing, because they don't. They got to worry about other people. If you have a manager that's managing 10 people or 15 people, you're not on their list. And get on their list. Say, here's everything I'm doing. Do this, do that, right? It's all about promoting yourself. And I know I like to talk about myself, okay?
7: Yeah.
4: But at work, I'm not that kind of a bragger.
7: Well, because your work isn't, like, you wouldn't mention yourself like that at work.
4: Well, yeah, but like, for example, when I took over the Spanish class, the Spanish team was like, thank you for coming on board. You're amazing. You just jumped in both feet. When I first started, remember, I was only there for 3 days. And I'm like, it's my job. This is just what I do. You know, when I cover a class, I still have to do all my other jobs. Part of my job. So it just adds on to my workload. And I was late to several meetings because I was doing other stuff. And I said, I'm sorry. You know, and they're like, I can't believe you're doing all that and this. We're having trouble doing the class. You're doing the class and all that. Well, thank you. You know, that's just my job. And that's why I told them, I said, the people who do my job are special because we have to be able to do everything. It's hard to do that in a job interview, right? When you ask someone, like, tell me your biggest accomplishment. And I told you, like, mine was disarming someone with a gun. Has nothing to do with work. Right. I got to focus and say, okay, talk about your work experience. You know, going in there and saying, I can do all of this. That's not who I am in my professional life. My actions speak louder than words. People see it, and I let people, because obviously I tell people, here's what I'm doing. I'm sorry. I wasn't just late because I was late. I was doing X things. The meeting is a priority, but I needed to finish everything. Like, for example, the meeting is at 8:30 in the morning.
7: Mm-hmm.
4: I have to, my first job in the morning is to see who's absent, who's not. If we have coverage for them, if their pages are updated to say that they're out, who's covering for them, making sure the person who knows they're covering for them knows they're covering for them. It's not hard. But if I have 10 people out that day, and that I did several times, I have to go in and get make sure 10 people are covered. And if they're not covered, then we got to do other things, you know. You have to be able to do that. Okay. When you say I'm late, don't make an excuse. Just say I got here as fast as I could. You know, everyone already knows it's not a priority thing for me. It is, I'm literally busy working, doing something else that has to be done. Now, one of my coworkers says, why don't you get here early and do that? So when this meeting comes, you're not late. I looked at them like they're on crack. I'm like, why would I come in early? My job starts at 8 o'clock, and at 8 o'clock I start. Is there times where I start like 5 minutes early? Because I work from home. I get ready. I'm done with whatever I'm doing, and I'm like, okay, I'm ready to start working, right?
7: Yeah.
4: And I'll start working. It's not a big deal to work early or work late, or you know, but I'm not going to purposely come in early to do something. Hmm. Now, there's been times where I told my coworkers, can you guys do this today? Because I need to do something else. And that's the we part we talk about, right? We do it. The day you had your heart attack, I messaged both of them. We have a group chat. And I said, I'm in the hospital emergency room with Connor. You guys need to do this. I didn't have to say, make sure you do that. Don't forget to do, you know, no. I just said, I'm in the emergency room with Connor. You guys need to do this coverage. And they did. They were like, got it. And they did. That is the team I work with. You know, everyone does their part and we work as a team. And everyone does their own individual thing. You know? And that's why I love what I'm doing. You know?
7: Yeah.
4: All right. So we've been talking about this. We've been discussing all the things that can happen, things you can do to improve your situation. So let's talk about those questions and review what we've talked about in the afterburn.
6: You are 100% right to be confused about visibility versus bragging. In today's Afterburn, process these diagnostic evaluation queries thoroughly. Am I actively running a gratitude to data flip, or am I treating positive executive reviews as random, lucky sentiment? Does my direct supervisor possess real-time, weekly visibility on my wins, or am I forcing them to guess my performance value? Have I claimed baseline verbal real estate in structural meetings this week, or did I remain a silent spectator in the room? Reflection complete. Murphman, time for your final thoughts.
4: All right, so am I actually running a gratitude to data flip? Are you documenting your wins? You know, like I tell people, I always have wins every day. I'm not going to document everything. But there are some things that I have done that have exceeded the norm. And those are the ones I'm going to focus on. Okay. It's like Superman. You know, what have you done today? Oh, I saved a person from this. Okay. There was one time I went back in time and reversed time and saved some, you know, okay, that's one of those exceptional things, right? When you're doing good all the time, exceptional. When you're doing good all the time and no one knows what you're doing, those you want to document as well. Because you want to be able to say, hey, this is what we're doing, okay? Mm-hmm. Does my direct supervisor possess real-time information? That's so important because they need to know what you're doing. If they have a report that says, this is everything I did, Yeah, you know what's not on that report? When I had a kid, I had to take to the emergency room. Or when I had this situation, my personal situation, where I had to be in the hospital with you for 3 days. My productivity went down for the month. If I had a job like that. So, you know, yeah, something bad happened. But look at my number for this week and look at my number for next week. Did I make up? Yes. That's the data we're talking about. And the strategic help in meetings, okay? You want to give the data. You want to be able to say things in meetings so people know you're there. But sometimes there's no input from the employees, right? The meeting is just happening, and here's what we're talking about. Boom, boom, boom. Done. Move out. You don't always have that opportunity. That's why it's important to have that relationship with your manager where you can bring up stuff. Hey, I did this today. You know, oh, cool. Thank you. You know, whatever. They may not care. But if you do that often enough, it stays there. I promise you. Right?
7: Mm-hmm.
4: Mm-hmm. Mm-hmm. You know. When you become a manager on whatever job you do, okay, what is one thing you're going to see besides the data that you would look at? I'm just curious. You as a person.
7: Inventory.
4: Those are numbers. That's data.
7: Mm.
4: Okay, but let's talk about that. Let's talk about that, okay? I'm going to give you a perfect example of how a manager can influence a company's bottom line. Okay? Everyone listening right now has that box, that drawer, that cabinet. I mean, what is it called? The little storage containers, where they store all of their extra packets from Taco Bell, Panda Express, ketchup, mustard, whatever, right? As a manager, one thing you can do to make an immediate impact, if you get hired as a manager at somewhere, and part of the job is they give something away, such as napkins, such as ketchup, right? Taco Bell hot sauce. I'll take 3 hot sauces. They give you 20. Like, that's just waste. That's just waste. Because next time I'm going to go, I'm going to order 3 sauces again, and they're going to give me 20 more. I don't need those extra sauces. I don't use them anywhere. Now, if it's something like ketchup, yeah, I might keep that because I use it, you know, at the table or whatever, you know. But as a manager, if you were to say, okay, only give out 3 napkins per car, right? Or the way I would do it as a manager is if there's 4 combos, give enough napkins for 4 combos. If they ask for ketchup, right? You don't just throw ketchup and salsa and whatever into, say, how many do you want? You know, like when I go, I don't use ketchup in drive-thrus, and I don't use the salsas most of the time, right? So when they get to the window, they're like, would you like any salsas? No, I'm good. That's the manager putting that there. Okay, so if you take over a job that has an inventory, like napkins, it sounds so stupid, but if you hand out napkins, over time, napkin cost is going to go down. Ketchup cost is going to go down. And you can say, I implemented this strategy, and this is the impact. I'm saving you money. That's a simple thing you can do. The consumables. When you buy pens for work, right? Those pens just disappear. People take them home. They don't, you know, whatever. We steal stuff from work without even wanting to. It just becomes part of, you know, I put a pen in my pocket and I walk out with it. Do I bring it back the next day?
8: No.
4: Not always, right? I just throw it down, and that's why I have so many pins, right? That's just human nature.
7: I remember one time I got out of work, and I want to go eat something, and I'm, like, changing into my PJs, and I take my pants off, and I feel something in the back of my pocket. I pull it out, and I still have my rag from when I was cleaning because we were wiping everything down and all that. I just put it in my back pocket because that's how I always do it. And I'm just like, oh.
4: Did you take it back?
7: Okay. Mm, no.
4: See, that's not really consumable.
7: We have, well, no, dude. We ran out of rags.
4: Because people were doing that. you know, they wear out. But yeah, if you take it home and you don't bring it back,
7: there's just some stuff where no matter what, it's gonna be in every inventory, like every stock.
4: Yeah. So as a manager, look at those consumables that are given to clients, and you know, like a pen. As simple as adding a chain to the clipboard keeps the pen. You know, in the long run, that might be something you could save money on. Paper towels, okay. Napkins in the bathroom. I was at, I think it was, where was I? Dave and Buster's, I think. And you know, they have the automatic paper towels, right? Sometimes I'll get two, like, you know, get one, get a second one, right?
7: Mm-hmm.
4: I went and it sent out like this much paper. And I went and told one of the workers there, I said, hey, you might want to reset your paper towels, giving out too much paper towels. If you don't realize, little things like that add up over time. And if it gives me five pieces of paper as opposed to two, that's almost 150% more usage per person. That's already double the cost.
7: Mm.
4: So when you're looking at stuff like this, that data, if you can get data that you don't realize, but one of them is the consumables, you can change that as a manager. You will get a lot of feedback from that. You will have that data and you'll have those wins. Okay. Keep that in mind as we talk about the digital inferno and the apps that you can use, okay, that will help you. Because an app is something that can be used over and over and over again, right? It doesn't get wasted. So let's talk about that digital inferno.
6: 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The Inferno is digital. Back to Murphman to close the segment.
4: Okay. I'm old school. In a lot of ways. Have you ever seen me take notes?
7: Yeah.
4: What did I take notes on?
7: I guess a notepad. It's not a notepad, but it's like...
4: Yeah, the notepads are the long pages, right? I use the thin notepads or the small pads, but I also use index cards. Right?
7: Yeah.
4: Because what I like about an index card system is I have a to-do list. So I write everything on the cards. And then I can sort them as I need to do them. If I need to change one task and push it back or move it forward, it's easy to do, right? Is there an app that will do that? Yes. You know, Notion.
7: Yeah.
4: It's there. There's a new app that I just got. It's called ClickUp. And it's supposed to bring all your things together, your emails and everything. I'm going to try it, you know. There's a new software called Tabit that if you have a lot of tabs open and you're researching stuff, Tabit is one that goes to all of your open windows and pulls the information for you and summarizes it. So, yeah.
7: I'm going to need an index card.
4: Yeah. Make sure you return my pen. but yeah. There's apps out there you can use to organize yourself. And again, you guys know I use Gemini. I had, starting a business, I have all these to-do tasks, right? I was at this event last night. I wasn't working, so I could have left anytime I wanted to. But I had my notepad with me because I was taking notes on what I'm going to do as a host. after the host stuff ended, there was just dancing. So I had free time. I pull out my list and I write, okay, I got to do this. I got to do this. I got to add this. I'm on my phone saying, okay, what else do I need to? With Gemini, I said, I have so many different tasks that I've talked about today. I've lost track. Can you summarize them for me? There it is. Can you put those in Keep? Creates a file in Keep. I go to Google Keep. It has my to-do list. I'm not having to write anything down. Right? Yesterday at the dance, could I talk to it? No. I could have written on it. But I like to talk to Gemini. Literally, I don't have to write anything down. I can be playing a video game, talking to Gemini, and it's taking notes for me. Right?
8: It's time for a break. Hot Takes with the Murph Man will return after these messages.
7: Oops. That was you.
4: I know it was me. Sorry.
7: I just had to make sure. I looked, I'm like.
4: You're not touching anything. Yeah.
7: Sorry about that. I looked at both of my hands. I'm like, I don't have the mouse.
4: So I can be playing the game and talking to Gemini, and it's taking notes for me. So I can actually do two things at once.
7: Mm.
4: Right?
7: Mm-hmm.
4: Because people have ADHD, they work on different levels. And like, for example, I cannot listen to very calm music like Vivaldi, Beethoven, all that stuff when I'm trying to be working and focused, because it's just too slow for me. And that just frustrates me. So I'd rather listen to heavy metal and keep that energy going, right?
7: Yeah.
4: But learn how to use apps to do your to-do list. Excuse me. Like Todoist. It's a to-do list. Google Keep, Notion, ClickUp. If you use Excel sheets, whatever you use, Word, making your list, index cards, notepad, whatever. Keep that data for work. Because a notepad, you can write something here, flip the page, and then the next three pages have nothing to do with it. Then, you know, so it's hard to do that. So you want to have something dedicated. Excuse me. You want to have something dedicated to tracking your wins so it doesn't get confused with everything else.
7: Mm.
4: Okay. When you go into a meeting and if you've been typing it, you can literally print it out and be like, here's all of my tasks that I've done this week, this month, this year. Right? Grammarly tone. This is one of those things that I've used AI for. When someone has done something that has upset me, I can write a very ugly message. And there's one time my principal had told me something and she had changed the rules or whatever, because they can do that. And she didn't tell me, and it really pissed me off, and I wrote her this nasty email, sort of, right? This is when I first started. I didn't really understand how the whole system worked. And she came downstairs to talk to me. And she walks in, and she says, first thing, take a deep breath. She could tell by my email I was pissed, right? She says, first thing, just take a deep breath. And then we can talk. And then she says, I don't have to explain myself to you. I can make the changes as I make changes. She says, where I failed was two places. I did not get your input, and I did not notify you about the changes till it was too late.
7: Mm.
4: And I just said, wow, thank you. Again, validation, right? I've had some really good bosses.
7: Maybe you have some really bad ones.
4: Well, yeah. But this is an example. Okay, this person did not have to explain herself to me. And she made that clear. It was a power thing. Like, I'm going to tell you because I want to, not because you're asking. But she says, I did not get your input, and I did not let you know. That let me know she was valuable, that I was valuable to her, because she wanted my input on it. And would she have done something different based on my input? Maybe, maybe not. But she knew that was a step that she skipped. Because, again, when you're a manager and you're used to doing things your own way, and then an employee comes in that changes how you do things, you have to adjust to it. And even though I was the lowest on the totem pole, okay, I was the lowest of the lowest on the ranking system, okay? I was only part-time. I think I was only a part-time employee in the whole school.
7: Oh. How can you be part-time in a school?
4: Yeah, there's part-time jobs.
7: What?
4: Yeah, you're only like 8 to 1 or whatever.
7: Oh.
4: And so I was the lowest on the low of this totem pole. She had to explain herself to me. I didn't understand how it all worked. I was still new. But in that few months, and by the way, I started in August. End of October, she offered me full-time position because she saw how valuable I was to this team.
7: Yeah.
4: But she had told me that, you know, she saw the value in my input. Okay? She saw the value in my input. She saw the value in what I had to offer the team. And she wasn't used to asking for help, especially from someone way down here. Oh, if I'm not in your meetings up here,
7: then why bother?
4: I have no input.
7: Yeah.
4: Right. When she did something that affected the whole school, you know, and one of the, let me tell you, this is something a little sidetracked, but it's related. I started the job and she says, I want you to work on the website. We're creating new websites in the district. I'm like, bet. And I sat there and I started, and I did my website for the school. I had teacher pages. It was an amazing job. And then I had a problem doing something. And I called the help desk and I talked to Gabby. I'm like, hey, Gabby, this is Sean. Sorry to bother you. I'm using this and I'm trying to do this. And she goes, why are you trying to do that? That's not your level. And I said, because I've been tasked to create the website. She says, no, that's not what I'm talking about. She says, what you're trying to change is a district level option. Like, you shouldn't even have access to this. So as I'm talking to her, she goes, hold on. Are you the one that's doing this? I said, yeah. She says, you've changed every website in the school district. I didn't give the school's information to all the schools, but I created categories and menus. And she says, who the hell is changing all these menus? It's just because you want to keep a website simple. And all of a sudden, we're having all these extra categories added. We don't know who's adding them. And I said, well, that's me. And she says, well, it looks great, but we need to take it off every other school. I said, okay, sorry. And she says, anyway, to help you with what you want to do, I can do this for you. And I said, okay, great. So she did, right? But I was literally changing the entire district's websites. I didn't know. Because apparently I was using the principal's information.
7: Apparently.
4: You know, I told you, when I screw up, it's with style. like Buzz Lightyear, I'm falling with style.
7: Yeah.
4: When I screw up with style. And anyway, last but not least, okay, is you want to have those reminders on Todoist, okay? The task list, the to-do list. You want to make sure you keep one and know what you're doing. Like, for example, this afternoon we have to do some stuff. And we can go to the lower valley and go around, or we can go northeast, go around. And we plan and said, this is the way I want to do it, so we can do this in the middle and whatever. You know, we're planning, right? We have a list of where we're going to go.
7: Yeah.
4: It's not on our, it's on the app, right? But what do? You create the navigation.
7: I just drive.

I said, I've been researching the market. I've never thought of market research. Does that make sense? I was doing my own research. I was using Gemini. I was using search. I was looking up stuff. Like, is there another podcast like mine? Is there another business like mine? Is there another thing like mine? What else can I do? There's all these options to do trivia. Which one's the best for what I want to do? And then I tried a few different, you know what I mean? But you want to be able to do that. Okay. Use apps that you're not aware of. Go and try new apps. Go and try digitizing your world. That's why it's called the Digital Inferno. Right. So let's take a quick break. And when we come back, we'll talk about our final burn for the day. Mm-hmm.

0: All right, how we doing? Time for the final burn. All right, the final burn is my last take for the night. So here it is.
1: The secret nobody tells you about internalizing your true value. The ultimate take from today's corporate brief is professional confidence isn't about personal ego. It is about operational alignment. Own your metrics, broadcast your impact, and drive your career like you built the engine. Because you did. The final flame has been struck. Back to Murphman to wrap the show.
0: All right, so professional confidence isn't about personal ego. It's about operational alignment. That is what we want to think about, you guys. That is what we do, all right, is align it professionally with what you're doing. And get that data, get it going, and you will see. All right. That's it for today. Connor, thank you for a wonderful show. Appreciate it. All right. Yes. If MJ Gonzalez is out there still listening, he wrote a comment. Good afternoon. I hope you enjoyed the show, you guys. That's it for today. We'll see you next week.
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0: Ladies and gentlemen, thank you for tuning in to Military Broadcast Radio. As we wrap up today's show, we want to remind you that the podcast of today's episode will be available right after we go off the air. 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

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He makes absolutely great products. I hope everybody had a fantastic 4th of July. Hopefully you ended the weekend with the same number of digits, fingers, and toes as you hopefully started the weekend with. So hopefully all of that equaled out the way that it's supposed to. Hopefully have everyone had a fun and safe 4th of July if you decided to go that route. We are still deep into the offseason of college football. I believe, if I remember correctly, we're almost like 50 days from college football finally kicking off on, I believe it's August 29th, is the first day of games, quote unquote, for this season. So super excited. We do still have more to talk about in this series as far as college football for dummies. This one is actually one of my favorites to talk about. And I have a couple of buddies that also follow college football. One of them, if you have followed the show before, his name is Sam Springer. If not, he and I used to frequently do a show called Big Talk. The show still goes. Sam and I unfortunately don't appear on it as much anymore, but the show does still live on, and he still talks college football as well as college basketball, him being primarily a Purdue fan. But the conference that I wanted to talk about the most is one that he and I have had several discussions about, and it was mostly when the first expansion of this conference in the more modern age of college football started to happen, and that is the Big 12. And the Big 12 is one of my favorite conferences to cover and watch because, and if you haven't followed the series or if you don't follow the show, I'll give you a quick little recap. So we talked about basically the foundation and the fundamentals of college football, the offense, the defense, the special teams. And then I decided to go into the conferences. I talked about the ACC. I don't really have an attachment or I don't follow the ACC nearly as deeply as I do the Big Ten, living in Big Ten country, having lived in Big Ten country for many, many years. And I don't follow it as much as I do the SEC, attending an SEC school like LSU. And so the Big 12 is kind of that conference that's in the middle. But for the longest time, the Big 12 had a lot of the big names in college football. And it was probably one of the most successful conferences for a really long time there in the 80s and 90s when you had Colorado, when you had Nebraska, Texas and Oklahoma not too far behind them. So you had a lot of power schools in this conference for a really, really long time. And ever since then, the Big 12 has always been constantly changing and constantly shifting. They're the conference that the SEC likes to steal other schools from. It's kind of like a little farm league for the SEC. And I know the Big 12 doesn't care for that. Unfortunately, that's been the case, though. The SEC has managed to steal 4 schools from the Big 12 within the last 20-ish years or so. And Who knows who else they'll continue to poach. But the Big 12 has been so fluid in its changing of who is in, who is out. They've lost primary founding members of the Big 12, or at least what the Big 12 used to be back in the day. And I'll talk about that here in just a minute, as far as the history of the Big 12 and how it ended up coming to be, as well as they've kind of adapted to the new college football of they're really what I would consider the third conference in what is right now the 2 super conference college football league. And if you're a fan of the ACC, you might argue with me on that. And, you know, I'm open to hearing arguments, but truly to me, the Big 12 is the third conference. And I feel whatever happens with the ACC, whether it continues to survive, whether it dissolves, no matter what the case is, whether teams move or teams stay, if any of those schools are ever given the chance to break away and go to the Big Ten or go to the SEC, whoever is left, I believe, is going to probably get an invite into the Big 12 just to keep at that point, it would be Power 3 relevance to keep any type of their kind of their culture and their identity, and honestly, a lot of the money that comes with being a Power 3 conference.
But I still think it would be good, though, because it would give the Big 12 more flexibility. Still these pretty solid, good games. And it gives a conference that, and so again, some people might not like this idea. I'm personally a big fan of it. It gives a lot more fluidity and the opportunity for teams that maybe can't win a conference like the ACC or can't win a conference like the Big Ten or the SEC, a more level playing opportunity. Now, you could definitely make the argument of, well, if you can't win the ACC, you're definitely not going to win the Big 12. And it's like, maybe. The ACC is a little bit more top-heavy than the Big 12 is. I will 100% give you that. But it is interesting to see, given the history of the Big 12, how the Big 12 has truly come back to getting a foundation. And it seems like this is the most stable conference outside of the Big 10 and the SEC as it currently stands right now. So let me give you a little bit of a history as far as the Big 12 goes. So the Big 12 itself, as far as being recognized as the Big 12, it's only 32 years old. It just turned 32 this year. It was established in 1994. However, if you really want to trace it all the way back, you can actually trace it back to two separate conferences. And basically what happened was there were two conferences way back in the day. Originally, it was the Big Eight, and then you had the Southwestern Conference. And the Southwestern Conference was primarily a lot of Texas schools and Arkansas. So I know this is a little bit of a deviation from the Big 12, but to give you an idea of the background of where some of these teams came from and why they ended up coming into the Big 8, aka the Big 12 now. So the Southwestern Conference at the time, it existed from 1914 to 1996. So it was pretty old. If I'm doing my math correctly, it was 82 years old at the time, and it folded in 1996. The original members of the Southwestern Conference were primarily all Texas schools. So you had Baylor, you had Rice, you had SMU or Southern Methodist University, University of Texas, Texas A&M, TCU, Texas Tech, the University of Houston, and the University of Arkansas. So you had primarily all Texas schools. Arkansas is just kind of the lone outcast there. Arkansas, you know, felt like an outsider of the conference, and it kind of makes sense. They're the only one that's not a Texas school, and they decided to join the SEC in 1991. So then after that point, it was only a Texas conference with all of the Texas schools. And then on the other hand, you had the Big Eight Conference. Now, the Big Eight started in 1907, and it also folded in 1996. So both of those conferences collapsed in 96, which ultimately led to the conversion that is the Big 12. So the original Big Eight schools for that conference at the time, Kansas, University of Missouri, Nebraska, Washington University in St. Louis, although they don't really have a football team much anymore, Iowa State, Colorado, Oklahoma, and Oklahoma State University. So this is where people usually get a little bit confused, especially if you're kind of like me and you like the history behind why teams and conferences are set up the way that they are. And when people hear that, when they hear that Oklahoma and Texas were never actually in the same conference until 1996, that's like, well, wait, how do they have such a deep and hated rivalry? They still had a hated rivalry just because of geographically where they were located, and they still wanted to have that continuance. It was just easier than in 96 of like, well, the Big Eight needs a lot of help because